0: This blockade has been cutting the island off from fuel imports. Cuban and U.S. officials say that CIA Director John Ratcliffe traveled to the island nation today and has met with officials, including Raul Castro's grandson. They discussed intelligence cooperation, economic stability, and security issues. Also, CBS News has learned that the U.S. is moving to indict Raul Castro in connection with the downing of planes 3 years ago. Federal agents have arrested a tourist who allegedly hurled a large rock at a seal in Hawaii.
1: Witnesses recorded Igor Litvinchuk following the endangered Hawaiian monk seal along the shoreline of a beach in Lahaina, then tossing a huge rock at it, barely missing its head.
2: What are you doing?
1: Special agents from the National Oceanic and Atmospheric Administration arrested Litvinchuk near Seattle Wednesday and charged him with violating the Endangered Species Act and the Marine Mammal Protection Act. If convicted, he faces up to 2 years in prison and $70,000 in fines. Michael Wallace, CBS News.
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8: And that Covington man did answer to a judge today. We had a reporter down there, and as he answered to threatening that endangered seal, we've got that update for you coming up. But first, Lori at the real-time traffic desk.
9: 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In Linwood, 405, it's northbound at I-5, a collision in the left lane. 1 hour, 10 minutes now, Bellevue to Everett due to that collision. Northbound I-5 at Mercer, look out for a stall. That one's in the left lane. Seattle to Everett, 1 hour, 11 minutes. Both directions of Highway 9 in Lake Stevens near East Sunny School Road, we have a collision blocking again both directions of Highway 9. And 1 hour, Bellevue to Federal Way. 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I'm Lori, Cairo, real-time traffic.
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8: Good evening, I'm Nate Connors. A federal judge says a Covington man will be going back to Hawaii to face charges after he was arrested for throwing a large rock at a protected Hawaiian monk seal. Cairo News Radio reporter John Ripp has the story.
11: Right after it happened, Igor Litvinchuk reportedly told eyewitnesses he was rich enough to pay any fines. But in Seattle federal court, he said very little as a judge told him to travel back to Hawaii to face two federal charges connected with the rock throwing at the monk seal, which outraged animal advocate Amanda Rosbrook Doss.
12: It was just innocently playing with a floating log in the water, hurting no one. And, you know, it's disgusting.
11: He could face fines and a year behind bars if convicted. John Rep, Cairo News Radio.
8: The family of a 21-year-old Alexander Richardson III is demanding answers more than 3 months after he was killed in a Spanaway road rage shooting. Richardson's mother tells Cairo 7 TV.
13: My son never got out of his vehicle. He literally was murdered in the front seat of his car.
8: Police have already identified the suspected shooter, but no charges have been filed. Prosecutors say they're still waiting on toxicology results before making a decision. China's president is apparently making an order for some American airplanes. That's what President Trump tells Fox News.
14: He's going to order 200 jets. That's a big thing. Boeing, 200 big ones. That's a lot of jobs. It's a lot.
8: Boeing CEO Kelly Ortberg accompanied Trump on his trip to China. We have reached out to Boeing for comment. If you bought a lottery ticket Wednesday night in Burien, you could be a winner. According to Washington's lottery, Jay's Mini Mart at 158th and 1st Avenue South sold 20 winning match 4 tickets worth $10,000 each. Two other $10,000 winners were recorded in Lakewood and Tacoma. And now look at your weather. Cloudy and isolated showers develop as we head into the evening. 45 for an overnight low. Isolated thunderstorms, pockets of sunshine, and only 55 for the high Friday. Partly sunny, breezy conditions in 61 right now in downtown Seattle. 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
15: Got it. Here we go. The John Curley Show and you. Yes, you.
16: Thank you.
15: Anybody that texts, Muggleshoot Casino Resort text line at 1-888-973-5476. I'm going to dive in. Amy, get ready. Get that letter of the day going. I'm going to be Paul from Sammamish.
2: Paul?
15: It's Paul.
2: Oh, Paul
15: from Sammamish. Paul. All right, Bob Ferguson, talking about Seattle, expecting all the people coming in for the World Cup, and Nate was just telling us they're going to be closing Pioneer Square to all traffic. So is it open containers? You're going to be able to walk around with your little brewskis?
2: I don't have a definitive answer on that, but I did see that Pike Place Market is going to start allowing that, so probably, I would imagine.
15: Good.
2: Yes.
15: Just like, ever been to New Orleans and have a hurricane?
2: I have not.
15: I don't know what's in that thing. I mean, I know. I think it's like basically a Long Island iced tea. But they put a little red juice in there. And they're like $3 or something. And they give you a big cup of it.
2: No, it's like a yard thing, right?
15: I've seen that. I don't know. I don't know. But good news. You'll be able to go around and get drunk and then have somebody hit you in the head with a brick. You won't feel it as much. Bob Ferguson in Seattle being an exceptional city, making the World Cup experience accessible and affordable to everybody. Listen to this garbage.
4: You don't get to host a World Cup match, series of matches, unless you're a world-class city, full stop.
15: Yeah, we are. Come on down, everybody.
4: That competition is intense. They don't just hand these things out to anybody.
15: What, by the way, look it up on chat or whoever, whatever. When do they make the decisions as to when the World Cup would come? Is it like the Olympics where they make the decision like 8 years out or something?
2: It's at least 6 to 7 years in advance.
15: Okay. So 6 or 7 years ago, the city of Seattle and the state it was in then. Now look at it. All right, here we go.
4: You've got to have an exceptional city, exceptional partner.
15: Exceptionally high taxes, exceptional homelessness. Departing of capital and individuals. You got to get a stagnant housing market. You got to get a socialist Marxist to be elected as the mayor, who, by the way, I endorse.
4: There's exceptional team, exceptional infrastructure, exceptional transportation.
15: Exceptional. Crappy roads and traffic.
4: System, all of that.
15: Yeah.
4: And more. I was reading an article, a national article, about some other jurisdictions and the challenges they're having trying to get folks to their stadiums. A headline in one article said, high prices in store for fans in some U.S. host cities. Individuals have to pay a lot of money to take a train or a bus to get to stadiums that are not in the central core of their...
15: Listen to this. Here they're going to save you money. First of all, if you're coming in from, I don't know, France or Germany or the UK, where they got trains and subways, they got all that stuff, right? Here's how they're going to save you money. Here you go. Ready? Listen to this one.
4: To get to stadiums that are not in the central core of their downtown. It's the exact opposite experience here.
15: Yeah.
4: These shuttles that you see behind us are going to be free on match day.
15: Oh.
4: We're in Seattle going the opposite direction, making it accessible and cost friendly for folks who want to attend this wonderful, wonderful experience.
15: Okay, by the way.
2: Are going to waive the $3 or less?
15: Nobody else is paying. Yeah. What do you care? Get on there. No one else is paying. Why should we pay? Right, exactly. Oh, don't worry. It's free. All right. Here's how free it is. You ready? So when you come into the city of Seattle and you're coming in from some other country, and let's say you're going to spend, on average, they say if you go kind of like, you know, middle of the row when it comes to prices thing, the person will spend $4,470, all right? That's going to be the hotel, the rental car, the gas, the meals, the shopping, all adding up to about $4,470. What percent of that will be taxes? And that is hotel, rental, gas, food, shopping, the meals, everything. Total amount, what percent goes to the state? Before I tell you, realize when the person comes in with their hard-earned money from some other country, $4,470 that they've got, right? They could take and buy an extra, maybe some more meals. Maybe they could buy a sweatshirt. Maybe they would buy something else, go to Pike Place Market and splurge. And they would take part of that money and put it into the economy, right? And that would support local businesses and big businesses. But no. 25% of the money that will be spent by some visitor from some other country to go to a World Cup will go to the state. That's right, 25%, because we have the highest rental taxes that we slap on somebody when you rent a car. And then when it also comes to hotels and it comes to food and shopping altogether, hotels at 27% and rental cars, SeaTac is 39%. They screw you when you come in from another state and you come in to visit the great state of Washington and enjoy all the benefits of a free bus, thanks to Bob Ferguson. They're taking money out of the pockets and pouring it back into the city and back into the state. We're not the most expensive. We are when it comes to rental cars. And the reason they do this is they know you can't vote. This is taxation without representation. And they're going to screw you any way they possibly can. And there's taxes on top of taxes on top of taxes when you get a hotel room. So there you go. 25% is going to be rolling off, not to a business, but to the state, which is now becoming a giant business in the state of Washington. So,
2: yeah, but you get to ride the bus for free.
15: Get to ride. Well, no, again, nobody else is going to be paying. A friend of mine sent this to me just about a half an hour ago and said, have you seen this? Let's see what he said. He goes, did you? I love the fact that respected Democratic leaders realize the obvious, that we don't have a revenue problem. We have a spending problem. We've been hearing this for years. And killing our sources of revenue will create catastrophic events that we will may never recover from. The event has already begun. So this is Christine Gregoire. You might remember her. And she was sitting down. Where is this? This is, what's this thing she's doing? She's on stage. She's on there with Rob McKenna. And,
2: man, it was the Association of Washington Businesses 2026 Spring Summit.
15: Okay. I think she does mention that when she was in there, the budget was $33 billion. But here we go. This is your former governor, Christine Gregoire.
5: I left office with a budget of $33 billion. And the budget today is $80 billion. I think that's a little bit too much of a growth. And yet, how we find ourselves at the end of every legislative session now is in the hole and projected to be in the hole. I would suggest to you, we don't really have an income problem. We have a spending problem.
15: Yeah, no kidding. But everybody's been saying that. But now you hear it from former governor, Democrat, Christine Gregoire. And listen to this one. She really takes a shot at some folks.
5: How many people in either of the Democratic caucuses have come from a business past? So if you haven't come from it, you don't know it, you don't understand it. And therefore, to me, we all collectively, and Chris and I have talked a lot about this, have to educate from the outside in. We have to explain things like sales tax on services you thought was a nice attack on big business. And here are the small businesses that have been tremendously adversely impacted, as well as the customers.
16: Do you think majority leaders understand, do you think our legislature understands the impact of the policy environment as it relates to the economy?
5: No. I really don't. As evidenced by, you mentioned the estate tax. I argued to some folks about the estate tax. We were the highest in the country, mm-hmm. tied with Hawaii at 20%. We went to 35. We're not just the highest. We're beyond the highest. And I said, now, you understand the consequences of this. Can I see your fiscal note? Because I'd like to help it. Because here's what you can expect. Those people are not homeless.
15: No.
5: They will not pay. They're leaving. When they leave, they stop paying cap gains. When they leave, they
15: They leave, they stop paying taxes, they stop buying stuff, all of it. The estate tax, it's the only reason. I mean, there's a great bit of audio. It's when Milton Friedman was asked by this kid. It was probably 1970s. Kids in the, it's like young hippie kid, and said, we should, when somebody dies, the government should take every single dollar that the person has. And Milton Friedman goes, well, that's interesting. Are you a, do you have children? And the, no, I don't. And then Milton Friedman goes on to explain, you know, he goes, I can't understand. As an economist, I can't explain it. It doesn't make sense. It's totally and completely irrational, and I cannot defend it in any way, any logical way. But a parent will work for their children and know that they will never see the money, but they do it. They do it for their kids. And when you have kids, if you're lucky enough to have kids, he says to the guy, then you're going to know what I'm talking about. And I can tell you don't have kids because the parent will work for their children and will die and never see that money. They'll never get a chance to use that money. They'll never get a chance to invest it. They'll never be able to enjoy the fruits of their labor, but they are doing it for their kids. Again, I can't explain it. You have it?
2: Yeah, you'll hear
15: it. Oh, here. Yeah, yeah.
17: Well, one possible way of redistributing the wealth without affecting the incentives to earn as much income as possible is simply to have a 100% inheritance tax. But since that won't affect the incentives, it's only after the person's dead anyway.
14: I beg your pardon.
15: You're right.
14: You're too, I'm afraid I don't know the family you come from.
15: Yeah, here it is.
14: I don't, but as you grow up, you will discover that this is really a family society and not an individual society. We tend to talk about an individualist society, but it really isn't. It's a family society. And the greatest incentives of all, the incentives that have really driven people on, have largely been the incentives of family creation, a family of pursuing, of establishing their families on a decent system. What is the effect of 100% inheritance tax? The percent of an 100% inheritance tax is to encourage people to dissipate their wealth in high living.
15: Yeah.
17: What's the harm in that?
14: The harm in that is that where do you get the factories? Where do you get the machines? Where do you get the capital investment? Where do you get the incentive to improve technology? If what you're doing is to establish a society in which the incentive is for people who, if they by accident accumulate some wealth, to waste it in frivolous entertainment. You know, the thing is, that the thing that is amazing that people don't really recognize is the extent to which the market system has, in fact, encouraged people and enabled people to work hard and sacrifice in what I must confess I often regard as an irrational way for the benefit of their children. One of the most curious things to me in observation is that almost all people value the utility which their children will get from consumption higher than they value their own. Mm. Here are parents who have every reason to expect that their children will have a higher income than they ever had. And they scrimp and save in order to be able to leave something for their children. I think you are sort of like a bull in a china shop if you talk about the 100% inheritance tax having no incentive effects. It would destroy a continuing society. It would destroy a society.
15: Yep, that's right. But we don't have that. But it, the state of Washington saying any dollar over this, we're going to take 35%. How infuriating that is. For somebody who's earned it. Like, okay, I die, and then the state gets paid first, not my kids. I can name 10 people right now, 10 people there, and they would kill me if I said their names on the air.
2: Probably shouldn't.
15: I won't. But they're gone. Gone. And they left, most of them started about a year ago because of this, and then the rest I know in the last couple of months, 8-9 months, also just out to Sun Valley, to Park City, to Arizona, to Nevada, gone. Because, and part of it was, you know, a lot of my buddies are older, and they go, and one said, if I just drop dead tomorrow, I can't have that. I can't have it happen. And he goes, all right, curse, I don't want to die, but there's nothing I do at that point. I got to get out of here now. I mean, not that they were on their last legs, but they, you know, what if something horrible would happen? All of a sudden, boom, I'm dead. And the state, bang, takes that. They said, just can't do it. I cannot stand by and have them do that to us. And as Gregoire points out, just it's criminal. And the thing is, the people in Olympia that see no problem with it, similar to that kid saying, well, you know, 100%. And the reason they put that estate tax in place is, I think it was during the Roosevelt administration, they didn't like the legacy of, you know, they wanted to break up the idea of family wealth moving from, you know, one generation to the next generation. So what's the best way that we can break that up is the state to go in there and grab a piece of it. Why? Isn't it? Was it Roosevelt? Is that who started it?
2: The death tax? The thing is, too, about, I think when you look at countries like Denmark that have a really super high income tax or federal income tax, they also have really, really great services. And people save money all sorts of other ways with healthcare and everything else. I think people, especially in a state like Washington, who are willing to pay a high tax, they just want to get something for it. And not only are they not getting anything for it now, but that number keeps going up. So they're becoming disgruntled.
15: Yeah, whenever you hear anybody talk about Denmark, you simply say, what does the middle class in the United States pay? What percentage? You can thank the rich people, the 10% that are paying 70%. You can thank them for the roads. You can thank them for everything, all the infrastructure, because 10% is paying 70% of the bill. When you get into the lower middle class or middle class, they're playing what? Maybe 13% of the total amount is coming from them. But then you say, why don't we live like Denmark? Okay, are you willing, middle class person making, I don't know, 80,000 to 125,000, are you willing to pay 60% of your revenue to the government? Because that's what they are paying. 60%, 45 to 60% of the revenue, that's in middle class. That's where all the money is, by the way, is in the middle class. But the United States, the Congress doesn't want to tax those people. Tax the very, very rich. They'll find all sorts of loopholes that they can work around.
2: But they also get free higher education, free health care.
15: There's no free, Joe. No free.
2: But they're happy with it. They'll take it. They're happy paying that tax rate because of what they're getting in return for that investment.
15: Right.
2: But we're not getting anything even close to that. We're not even getting the basic service.
15: Right. So then they say, but if we got more money, more of your money, or more of the people that weren't paying their fair share, if we got more of their money, then we'd be able to give you all of these bennies. Well, the problem, again, if you're not paying anything, you're going to sit there and just complain about what you're not getting. Eventually, they'll get to the point. It's coming. That's why they want to do the income tax. We will get a chance to experience Denmark. You will get a chance.
2: Without the services.
15: Well, no. They said, hey, once we get the services in place. Then we can give you all the free stuff.
2: That's a lie.
15: Ooh. You accusing them of lying?
2: Certainly being...
15: You know where you go for the truth? You go to Lori in traffic. Lori?
0: That's right. 405 northbound in Linwood. Right before I-5, we have a collision in the left lane. We're looking at an hour, 10 minutes, Bellevue to Everett. Northbound I-5 at 164th in Linwood, a stalled vehicle. That one's taken up two left lanes. And then in Seattle, North 5 at just north of Mercer, we have a stall in the left lane, making your drive Seattle to Everett an hour and 23 minutes. Both directions of Highway 9 in Lake Stevens are blocked at East Sunny School Drive for a collision. And we're still looking at an hour drive, Bellevue to Federal Way. I'm Lori, Cairo Real-Time Traffic.
15: 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You know, I know what it's like when they watch the hair begin to thin, then that crown disappears. 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
19: Good evening, I'm Nate Connors. First-degree murder, that is the charge against a man accused of shooting a worker known as Q at the Growler Guys in Lake City last weekend. 20-year-old Lucas Logan's bail is set at $2 million. His arraignment is set for Tuesday morning. The suspect in Sunday night's fatal stabbing of a 19-year-old University of Washington student is in custody. He turned himself in to Bellevue police last night and was in court this afternoon, where a judge set his bail at $10 million. Cairo News Radio's James Lynch has more.
1: Investigators say the 31-year-old suspect made contact with Bellevue police about 10:40, then walked in and surrendered. The arrest came just hours after police released a clear picture of his face asking for the public's help. SPD Chief Sean Barnes on the G and Ursula show says surveillance video was key in solving the case.
11: This person could have been walking around for a very, very long time while we wait for fingerprints to come back, while we wait for DNA, but certainly the cameras have to point us in the right direction and to identify a suspect quickly.
1: The suspect is jailed for investigation of murder. James Lynch, Cairo News Radio.
19: According to court documents, the victim was stabbed 40 times. Layoffs are coming to Microsoft-owned LinkedIn. Reuters reports the company is planning to cut around 5% of its staff as it reorganizes teams and focuses personnel on areas where its business is growing. LinkedIn hasn't commented publicly. The company employs more than 17,000 full-time workers globally. Well, the wait is over, Hawks fans. The 2026 schedule has been released.
20: Kicking off the season at home with a Super Bowl rematch, going up against the Patriots. That game Wednesday, September 9th at Lumen. Also at home, we've got the Cardinals, division rivals, Rams, the bigger rival, 49ers, Cowboys, New York Giants, Chiefs, LA Chargers, and the Bears. And then on the road, they'll take on the Cardinals, Rams, 49ers, Broncos, Raiders, Eagles, Commanders, and Panthers. And we do know we'll take on the Rams Christmas

0: It looks like just past Mercer Street. It's a stall in the left lane. Northbound I-5 at 164th, a stall in the two left lanes, making your drive Seattle to Everett hour, 10 minutes. Now, I-5 northbound at Mercer, it looks like that stall might be clearing out of the roadway. Both directions of Highway 9 blocked at East Sunny School Road near Lake Stevens, and still looking at an hour drive if you're heading out of Bellevue to Federal Way. I'm Lori, Cairo real-time traffic.
1: Thank you, Lori. And let's see, it looks like it's cloudy into the evening, low around 45. Friday cools down to 55 with a mix of thunderstorms, sun breaks, and a little mountain snow. Saturday's forecast similar before sun returns Sunday back into the low 60s. Cloudy, breezy, and 59 in downtown Seattle. I'm Nate Connors, Cairo News Radio.
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3: Back, everybody. Teeny, I believe you're going to spin the wheel, the Wilcox Friendly Farm Eggs recipe. You know, it means that all the players are on the wheel, including, oh, Rye made the wheel as well. Well, hold on a second. My son is on the wheel, and it lands on Joe.
4: Crap.
3: It just moved. Wow. A fly landed on it. It bounced off and went on to Rye. Rye, your favorite nice. Wilcox Farm Rye recipe, Roger.
5: Take, like, six eggs, six scramble them. And then we didn't do the dishes, so you just eat them right out of the pot that you made them in with a lot of salt.
3: And a lot of salt, yeah. And then how long does the pan sit in the sink for?
5: Like 2 or 3 months.
3: Okay. Thank you. Okay, hang on. Let me get you here.
6: Talking sports with Ryan.
3: All right, Ryan Roller. Seahawks, the schedule has been announced, as we just heard. Your thoughts, questions, comments, concerns. Go crazy.
5: I've got a lot of concerns with the whole process, of course. I don't care.
3: The process?
5: The process is the problem. Okay, I'm sitting here. I'm watching a terrific golf tournament being played on ESPN, and we have to quickly cut away from that because we need to talk about the NFL schedule release. Well, by the way,
3: yeah,
5: we've known who the Seahawks were going to play since February. We've known the opponents. The opponents are what matters.
3: Yes.
5: Right? So all this is the NFL's plan. By the way, this is the dog days for the NFL. There's not a lot of traction or media around the NFL right now. So this is their way to get sort of an off-season bump or kick. We're going to do this big schedule release where all the teams can come out with their creative, you know, social media release of the schedule announcement.
3: Yeah.
5: And, it really doesn't matter because just do the math. If your team won 3 games, you're probably not going to have a lot of primetime games. You're probably not going to play on Christmas. If your team won the Super Bowl, like mine did, you're probably going to have a lot of primetime games. That's all this day tells us. And, I mean, I can just run through it real quick. Week one against the Patriots. Well, we beat them before their coach was embedded in an adultery scandal. That's a win. Week 2, the Cardinals, they draft a running back 3rd overall. If you watch the Cardinals last year, you tell me the running back was the problem? Week 3, Commanders. What happened last time we played the Commanders? We boat raced them. That's a win. 3-0. Chargers,
3: hold on. We're running out of explosion sounds. Keep going. Go ahead.
5: Niners. What was the final score to that NFC champion or NFC divisional game? That's a win. Broncos, will Bo Nix even be back? Thursday night football, probably be a sleepy game. I have that as a win. We got the Chiefs. Bye-bye. That dynasty is over. Okay, you can Google the Golden State Warriors. That's over. The Bears, my least favorite team in the NFL, the Chicago Bears.
3: Why? Why?
5: Ryan Poles is their general manager. This guy sits up in the press box with his AirPods on, and he's always got this brooding look like he's this misunderstood genius who's just going to draft a wide receiver in the first round, even though his offensive line hasn't been able to block for 4 years. The Bears run a propaganda scheme every single offseason. Hey, I know we won 3 games last year, but you know, we drafted a really flashy skill player. Please, that's a win. Cardinals again. Come on, it's the inbred younger brother. That's a win. We got the Raiders.
3: Raiders. Raiders! Raider Nation! Somebody put on some shorts that look like long pants and give me a skateboard and a hat.
5: Get on the small bike and take a ride down to, I think this is it's an away game, down to Las Vegas. Big time win. Clint Kubiak, their head coach. Yeah, I mean, the grass is always greener, right? But it won't be on

0: November 15th. And then we got a bye week. And then we got the Niners again. I mean, this is an undefeated schedule.
1: That's
0: Cowboys.
2: Wow. And Cowboys, America's team.
0: Yeah. Right. Okay. Jerry Jones, the guy's like 85 years old. He's still running the team. Someone's got to take his credential from you. Don't let him in the building. Okay. The Giants are kind of trying to do this Bears thing.
2: Yeah.
0: Look at all this young talent. I know we haven't been good, but buy in now. Buy low. Again, Seahawks prevail in that one big time. Eagles. The Philadelphia Eagles, they haven't beat us since 2011. That's a win. Rams, come on. The Rams, who'd they draft with their first overall pick?
2: A quarterback.
0: How's that going to help? Panthers, big time win. And then it's to be determined when we play the Rams week 18. I think we go 17-0. And then we waltz our way into the playoffs and win another Super Bowl.
2: There's no
0: comment. The Mariners won today.
2: Hold on. Hold a second. First of all, I still enjoy getting on the tiny bike and heading down to Vegas. I like that. There's no competition?
0: We might lose a couple of them, but it doesn't matter. I really dislike this. I got ESPN on the TV right now. They're doing a 3-hour live broadcast. Let's break down every single game. This schedule releasing, it's so transparent what the NFL is trying to do with this. They're trying to drum up a lot of traction with NFL fans. Let's get people talking about the NFL in mid-May.
2: Mm-hmm.
0: I personally won't buy in. And we already know the opponents. The NFL schedule is on a rotation. So we know who we're going to play. The only thing that has to be decided is the standings of the previous year. And that was decided back in February.
2: Right.
0: So we've known who we were going to play. We've got a bunch of primetime games, but no duh, we got a bunch of primetime games. We won the Super Bowl.
2: Right.
0: So there was no news to break today. Other than the Seahawks going 17-0.
2: six primetime games.
0: Perfect. We've always been a primetime team. With Mike McDonald as well as with Pete Carroll.
1: I've got a question. When the Cardinals came up on the schedule, you said the inbred's younger brother. Is that Kyler Murray?
0: He's gone.
1: Oh, he's gone. So
0: He's in Minnesota right now.
1: Okay. Because he always looked kind of maybe like he had something weird about his genetics. Whoa. maybe I just don't get it then. Who's the inbred's younger brother?
0: Well, I always called them like they're the not inbred just came to top of mind. It doesn't actually make a lot of sense.
1: Okay.
0: But if the younger brother is inbred, then everybody's inbred.
1: The Seahawks younger brother. I get it now.
0: You look at the NFC West.
1: He's getting going.
2: Yeah, Roger Goodell took him down. Yeah. All right, but
0: hold on, did I lose you?
2: We're back. Go ahead. What are you saying?
0: You look at the NFC West. The reason I call him the bullied redheaded stepson, is that the Niners are good, the Rams are good, the Seahawks are good, the Cardinals are never good, and they're all in the NFC West, and every team just beats up on them, and it's just fun.
1: Got it.
2: Well, right. You know, before you came on, remember Doug Brown? Doug Brown is the man that got us the tickets to the last game.
0: Oh, my good friend Doug Brown, yes.
2: And I accidentally sent him the Venmo. I sent him the wrong amount, and then I sent him too much, and then I overpaid him, and then paid him again and paid him. Hey, John, thanks for the mention on the radio. I think you overpaid me by 1,000. I got two a couple days ago, plus Zelle, got the phone number. He screwed it up. Have somebody. Okay, then he just wrote me. Hey, Curly, look at the schedule. Let me know if you want to go to a couple games. Maybe we can work out the deal. But you're telling me if we already know they're going to win, why would we bother going?
0: We don't. This is my time. I'm allowed to sort of roll down the window and crank the music on this and do a little victory lap. I spend, just arduous years after years after years, the team coming up short. They won the Super Bowl. I'm allowed to take this time to just, declare that we're going to win every game.
1: I like it.
2: Okay, so if you were to have your father's money and you were to call Doug Brown, what game you want to go to?
0: I think we play the Chiefs. That might be in Kansas City, though.
2: Why would you go to Chiefs? I thought we're going.
0: Oh, we got the Bears at home. Perfect. November 2nd, Bears at home. I would love to be there.
2: Why do you want to go to that one?
0: Because I hate the Bears.
2: Heard it. Move on. So to go there, by the way, quick, tell the story. You and I were at the game. I forget which one it was. And I said, they were killing them, just killing the Seahawks. The Seahawks were just killing the whoever the other team was. I said to Rye, if they score on the next play, we're leaving. We're leaving. And Rye goes, yeah, okay. Now, the chances of them, the Seahawks scoring on the next play, like statistically speaking, one out of a million. Remember that?
0: Yeah. It was 30-3 late in the second quarter playing the Cardinals. And it was 2013, so we blew everybody out back then. They were punting.
2: Yes.
0: They were punting from like the 10-yard line. So what it would have taken was a return punt for a touchdown. How often does that happen? We block the punt and run it in. So we left that game early. Final score was 56-3.
1: Wow. So left before halftime?
2: Yeah. Snap to the punter, and then it gets blocked. And they run it in. Touchdown, Seahawks. They go, Rye, we're leaving.
0: Yeah.
2: There we go. Rye Roller, well said, well done. There you go, out the door. Thank you very much. Listen to Rye Roller, the 10 most talented young broadcaster in the Pacific Northwest today, according to Rick Riz. Thanks, Rye. Bye-bye. There he goes. He's frozen. Here comes Lori checking traffic. Lori.
3: A collision still blocking in Linwood, northbound 405 at I-5. Your drive, Linwood to Bellevue, is an hour, 10 minutes. Northbound I-5 at 164th, we have a stall in the two left lanes. It looks like Seattle to Everett is an hour, 23 minutes. Highway 9 blocked at East Sunny School Road near Lake Stevens. And a new collision on southbound I-5 at State Route 18. That one's in the HOV lane. And Seattle to Federal Way now, about a 25-minute drive. 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I'm Lori. Cairo, real-time traffic.
2: Oh, is that me? Oh, boy. Oh, this is embarrassing. I wasn't ready. I didn't have my computer. I was so busy texting Ryback. I can tell you this, though. If you do have problems like I had with my hip, and then I went to go see Dr. Mark Wagner, and he said, you know what? I looked at your MRI, looked at the x-rays, and it must be causing you a lot of pain. Yes, that is why I am here. He's done 20,000 of these stem cell procedures, and he explained to me exactly how it works. I said, okay, if it's going to get rid of the pain and you're going to take my own stem cells, it's a 90-minute outpatient procedure, sign me up. And I think that was probably 3 months ago or something. I'm running again. In fact, I hadn't run in like 5 years. Running again, got my hip feeling better. If you've got a bad elbow, shoulder, wrist, whatever it is that's bothering you, and you're thinking about surgery, wait a minute. X-rays and MRIs, write to Dr. Mark Wagner at Seattle Sports and Regenerative Medicine. Have him take a look. Maybe the stem cells are the right answer for you, but it comes with you asking the questions of Dr. Mark Wagner. That's Dr. Mark Wagner.
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2: A friend of mine just sent me this. I'm going to check to see. This is... 700,000 people have already signed a petition to recall Mayor Mondani in New York City. 700,000 signatures in 10 days.
1: How many do they need to...
2: For a recall of the mayor? I don't know. I looked it up. Look it up on the thing.
1: Important part of the equation.
2: Yeah.
1: Is that impressive or not?
2: Of the total amount of people that voted for him. I mean, this is the sort of thing, if they get enough, the momentum gets going. It's the sort of thing they do to Katie Wilson.
1: Yeah.
2: They could try it before with another one, mayor in Seattle. Anyway, here we go. Hudson, what do you got?
15: I'm a mailman.
2: Uh-huh. Yeah. I can see.
15: I'm a mailman.
2: Right. Okay.
15: I'm a mailman.
2: Yeah.
15: I'm a mailman. Bring the mail to you.
2: All right, we'll get to the letter of the day first. Take care of all the rest. Let's go.
1: Dennis in Seattle says, do you know someone by the name of Tumbleweed Tom? So you're telling me that they just went in that girl's office and took the stuff while she was having a delicious lunch?
2: I have no idea what that is in reference to.
1: CIA, Tulsi Gabbard.
2: Oh, right. Real Tin Hat Jason says, the solo at the end of Bucky's, oh man, was three amazing notes that landed just right.
1: Shout out to Jason, who has to put his oldest dog down tomorrow, which...
2: Oof. Oh, God.
1: On Brandy Cruz, 206 says, we love you, Brandy. Keep fighting the good fight. Big prayers for your safety, and may God bless your steps.
2: Trucker Joe from Graham says, love you, Brandy, and John.
1: Oh, nice. Thank you. Clip San Paul says, freedom of speech, excuse me, and freedom of the press are one and the same, covered by the First Amendment, period, end of story.
2: There we go. Ryan 360 says, what the hell can we raise to defend Brandy?
1: What hell can we raise?
2: Oh,
1: Bob Stevens says, Bob Stevens says, what's the value of King 5 withholding coverage of conservative causes?
2: Let's see, 425, totally political on the Dems part. Yep.
1: Uh-huh. Dave in Snohomish County says, if Brandy wants to be a mouthpiece, why not go work for Fox?
2: That's good. Monk Seal D-bag. Dwayne in the QFC. We always love the fact that he's with us, and then he comes back, and yes. He just comes back. Okay. He was educated at his hotel.
1: That's right. Okay. Goodfellas says, Ukrainians had a blocks-long vegan food festival to raise money for vegan meals for the vegan Ukrainian soldiers. They pride themselves in rescuing dogs and cats from war-torn bomb buildings. He's going to be as unwelcome in Ukraine as he was in Seattle.
2: Chuck in Lake Forest Park says, the rock came within 6 inches of the head. It would have killed or at least knocked out the seal.
16: And now thank it is you, time for the letter of the day.
2: Joe, I believe you have that now.
1: I'm going to make an executive decision and go with this quick one.
2: Sorry, Teeny.
1: On the CIA whistleblower.
2: Yes.
1: Erica M. says, what fun. We get to explore John's hole today.
2: Brought to you by Advanced Hair.
1: And MK Ultra.
2: And MK Ultra. Okay.
17: That's all she wrote.
18: That's all.
17: Didn't write no more.
2: Is anybody in management here in the show, Brady? What the? Is this even on the air?
19: If they did, I'm surprised we're still here right now.
2: Me too. Wow, luckily we are, because we got Lori having traffic for us. Lori, check your traffic. Lori!
3: 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A collision in the left lane, an hour, Bellevue to Everett. 405 southbound, just north of Southeast 8th. A collision, that one's in the right lane in Linwood to Bellevue, just 24 minutes. Northbound I-5 at 164th, that's in Linwood. A stall taking up two left lanes. Seattle to Everett is an hour and a half. Both directions of Highway 9 blocked at Sunny School Road near Lake Stevens. Oh, and southbound I-5 at State Route 18. 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I'm Lori Cairo, real-time traffic.
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31: I'm Michael Toscano. As day two of the meetings between President Trump and Chinese President Xi wraps up, correspondent Weijia Jiang reports from Beijing that the U.S. war with Iran has been under discussion.
32: President Trump was asked about China's military support for Iran and the reported sale of components for missiles and drones used in the war.
33: He said he's not going to give military equipment. That's a big statement. He said that today. That's a big statement. He said that strongly.
31: Trump will head home to Washington in about 5 hours. The Supreme Court has preserved women's access to the abortion pill mifepristone for now. CBS News legal correspondent Jan Crawford reports the justices rejected a lower court's restrictions while a lawsuit is underway.
34: Drug companies asked the justices for an emergency order to put the lower court's ruling on hold while the litigation played out. They say the lower court ruling would cause upheaval and chaos and that the drug is proven to be safe and effective. The abortion pill is the most common method of abortion, and around a quarter of prescriptions are by mail.
31: There's a change at the top of Customs and Border Patrol.
35: Border Patrol Chief Mike Banks has become the latest top Trump administration official to leave. In a farewell message to employees, he stated it is time to return home to Texas and focus on his family and his ranch. Banks also said, quote, "What we have accomplished together in the last year and a half is nothing short of amazing." He added that the employees have, quote, "delivered the most secure border this country has ever seen." Banks replaced Greg Bovino, who served in the position for just 7 months. Linda Kenyon, CBS News, Washington.
31: Six migrants, including a 14-year-old boy, were found dead inside of a train boxcar Sunday in Laredo, Texas. Investigators say the train was coming from Long Beach, California, and the victims did not die in Laredo. But we have more from Laredo Police Chief Miguel Rodriguez.
36: Immediately after we recognized that this was a human smuggling situation,
1: We contacted our partners from the Homeland Security Investigations. Our partners from Border Patrol were immediately arrived there, as well as our Customs and Border Protection officers.
31: There has been a deadly crash of a medical aircraft in the Southwest, as correspondent Jim Crisula tells us.
2: All four people aboard a medical aircraft have been killed in a crash near Capitan, New Mexico. The crash ignited a fire near the town that sits at the base of the Sierra Blanca Range in south-central New Mexico. The plane had taken off from an airport in Roswell, New Mexico.
31: With a 3-under-67, defending champ Scottie Scheffler is part of a 7-way tie for the lead at the PGA Championship after the first round, the biggest logjam at the top since 1957. This is CBS News.
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11: 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Northbound I-5 at 164th in Linwood. A stall taking up two left lanes. Seattle to Everett, an hour and 27 minutes. Still both directions of 9. Highway 9 blocked at Sunny School Road near Lake Stevens. And southbound I-5 at State Route 18, a collision in the HOV lane. Search Seattle Sports on YouTube. 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I'm Lori, Cairo Real-Time Traffic.
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8: Good evening, I'm Nate Connors. Public records obtained by the Center Square are raising more big questions about the state attorney general's office and its involvement with the millionaire's tax. Cairo News Radio's Luke Ducey reports.
13: The emails show the AG's office described the state Supreme Court as favorable a venue as we're likely to get when it came to a ruling to overturn or uphold the Secretary of State's rejection of a millionaire's tax referendum. With the majority of the court on the ballot, it's raising big questions about the AG's opinion of the state's judicial branch and the court's potential political leanings. Center Square reporter TJ Martinell.
14: They're claiming that one court is more favorable to the Attorney General's office than others. This really does raise questions as to what the Attorney General's office thinks of the current Supreme Court.
13: Luke Ducey, Cairo News Radio.
8: A major staffing shakeup at the Seattle mayor's office after what Katie Wilson said was an honest internal reassessment. Cairo News Radio's John Rep has a closer look.
15: The Seattle Times reports Mayor Wilson's chief of staff, Kate Burnett Cruiser, is moving to a special projects role, and Deputy Mayor Brian Surratt will take a greater role working with city council. This comes after some public tension between the council and the mayor's office, especially as Wilson pushed aggressively to expand shelter beds. In a memo to staff, Wilson says it's normal for refinements to take place within a new administration. John Rep, Cairo News Radio.
8: A floating soccer barge is coming to Seattle's waterfront for the World Cup this summer. According to the Puget Sound Business Journal, the Sounders and Rain are teaming up to put a 286-foot barge on Puget Sound during the tournament. It'll sit right next to Pier 62 downtown and feature a mini soccer pitch along with watch parties. The barge itself is a ticketed and private rental space. Lenovo is the main sponsor, with Starbucks and Edward Jones also on board. And if you don't snag a spot on the barge, Pier 62 will host free public events throughout the World Cup. Hey, if you bought a lottery ticket Wednesday night in Burien, you could be a big winner. According to Washington's Lottery, Jay's Mini Mart in 158th and 1st Avenue South sold 20 winning Match 4 tickets worth $10,000 each. Two other $10,000 winners were recorded in Lakewood and Tacoma. And now check on your weather. Cloudy overnight and a low around 45. Friday cools down with a mixed bag of thunderstorms, sunbreaks, and maybe even some mountain snow. Friday's high only around 56. Saturday a little improvement, but overall cloudy. And then sun returns Sunday with a high of 62. We're at 57, cloudy and breezy in downtown Seattle. I'm Nate Connors, Cairo News Radio.
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8: Here we go with the John Curley Show, and you thank you, everyone. You can follow us on Instagram, please. Ooh. So much fun behind the scenes. Frivolity.
16: Oh.
8: And horseplay. As he put the show together, the John Curley Show on Instagram. And then all the work you put on, we think are going to be informative and educational.
0: 400 people look at it.
5: Womp, womp.
0: But then, like, two hard-boiled eggs or two eggs blow up in the microwave. 12,000 look at that. Come on.
5: Come on, guys.
0: What's wrong? Come on. Oh,
5: okay. Trying to wake people up here.
0: You know what? Just forget it. Let's not do... It's just newstainment again. Diving into the news.
5: All eggs, all the time.
0: That's right. Here's an egg on somebody's face. Before somebody starts texting in the Muckleshoot Casino Resort text line at 1-888-973-5476. I'll say this. I like the fact that Rand Paul is still asking questions about COVID. And we all move on. That was so yesterday. Just for a moment, think about what happened. Think about the lack of trust, the breaking down of institutions, the millions and millions and millions of lives affected by the virus. From the loss of education and the years and the setbacks, the suicides, the alcohol, the drugs, the small businesses that were forced to close.
5: The people who died.
0: The people that lost their jobs, the people that were forced to take vaccines that have been harmed by it. And we got from the Biden administration two pages. And I think then they got another one, which was 9 pages, about the origins of the, where did it come from? So now they're still digging into it. Even though Fauci was given a pardon by an auto pen, he can still get charged state by state, but the statute of limitations has run out on him. Plus, they can't go after him on other things. But here's an investigation that's going on now. So there's a CIA operative that's been in the business with the CIA spooked for like 20 or some years. And you could tell when he was giving this, could you tell that his voice was cracking a couple of times? I sense that it emotionally is really ripping at him.
5: Yeah, because he's not a foreign. He is active.
0: He's still in it. Yeah. Right. So he's talking about COVID and the origins. And here he is explaining what was happening behind the scenes. This happened just yesterday.
6: I am a career CIA operations officer. And as you mentioned, I was on joint duty assignment at the Office of Director National Intelligence, Directors Initiatives Group, or the DIG, between March 2025 and April 2026. I was responsible for leading the DIG's investigation into COVID origins, anomalous health incidents, and unidentified anomalous phenomena.
0: He's got them all, right? So he's doing all. Okay, here we go. So UFOs and the origin. All right, here we go.
6: I'm here today to discuss the COVID cover-up, the national security implications associated with the DIG's investigative findings, and CIA refusal to comply with lawful oversight, as well as how we remedy these problems.
0: The CIA, when established, I think after World War II, has been a rogue organization forever. And even in 1997, I think it was, when they set up with the Church Committee, and Senator Frank Church from Idaho, and I think, who else was in there? It was like six or seven, maybe seven guys all together in there, wanting to find out about what the CIA does off budget. They had 800 officials, 250 executives. They had 21 public hearings talking about the CIA, the FBI, and the NSA. And they wanted to know, what are you doing with the money? Who are you killing? Where are you hiding stuff? Are you torturing people? What are you doing, CIA? And the only thing that really came out of it was, unfortunately, the FISA, which doesn't help any of us. Plus, it was Ford that said, okay, executive order 11905, no more political assassinations. And even Dick Cheney was like, whoa, let's not, you know, come on now. Let's, hey, you know.
5: Nothing rash, please. Come on.
0: Right. No, I don't trust the CIA. Nobody should trust them. And here we find out that when this guy who's working for the CIA wants to find out about the origins of COVID that killed millions of people more.
6: Dr. Fauci's role in the cover-up was intentional. Dr. Fauci influenced the analytical process and findings by leveraging his position to ensure the IC consulted with a conflicted list of curated subject matter experts, public health officials, and scientists.
0: You know, so basically, when Fauci said, okay, if you want to talk to officials, you want to talk to doctors, you want to talk to this person and this person and this person and this person and this person, and they'll tell you what you need to hear. When every single one of the people that Fauci was directing them to was already biased towards Fauci because...
6: This included some of the authors of the paper, The Proximal Origin of SARS-CoV-2, and other public health experts who have been in his orbit for the last 20 plus years. Some of the scientists were part of the Biological Sciences Experts Group, or the BSEG, an office of Director National Intelligence Advisory Body, whose members often receive considerable funding from NIAID and public health agencies.
0: Oh, okay. By the way, the origin thing that came out, if you remember that story, I think there were three or four doctors who were working on it, and they were like leaning towards, we think this was produced in the lab. Fauci called them at 11:30 at night and said, hey, you really might want to consider some of that stuff. So then they came up with another one that said, oh, no, it came from a bat. So you got Fauci in there. You got the CIA in there. They're not going to come up with a decision. And Rand Paul says,
4: did anyone ever bring up that Anthony Fauci approved the research that went on in Wuhan and that it might not be in his interest for the conclusion to be that it came from a lab that he had funded, that there might be a conflict? Did anybody ever bring up that he might not be an objective witness?
6: That was one example of an email. No one laid it out quite that clearly. You're piecing it together. We were piecing it together from multiple emails, from multiple agencies, multiple documents. It was more subtle than that. Nobody said this is happening, and unfortunately, I think they probably should have. It was all out there.
0: Yeah, isn't it amazing that we still don't know? And the last time when it was, I think it was August of 2020, whatever the year was, Biden 2024 or something, just said, well, I guess we'll never know. Remember the CIA? CIA is 51% sure that it came from that it jumped from a bat to a human being, and that there was no lab involved. Remember that? Like CIA? Like, oh, okay, CIA came up with that?
5: Yeah, they came up with that. And when he says IC, he means intelligence community, and they had already, prior to Fauci getting involved in the where did it come from research, they had already determined that it was a lab leak of some sort. There's no way that this came.
0: It naturally. Doesn't bump. It doesn't jump. It can't, yeah. Because there was no different species. It didn't just go bang right to a human being. Here's what most people that aren't indoctrinated into Fauci, into St. Fauci. Here's the line you could follow. So Fauci gives the money to Peter Daszak. From EcoHealth Alliance, $5 million. Some of that money, part of it, or a large sum of it, funding goes to China because they had outlawed gain-of-function research. They said, you can't do that. We don't want you coming up with viruses and stuff. We not in the United States. So, how about in China? So they do it over there in China at the Wuhan lab. But the Wuhan lab is not exactly the best when it comes to the latest and, making sure that these very dangerous viruses don't get out. So then in November of, I guess it was 2020, I think, somebody there gets sick, and then they start hiding all this information, and then it starts to come out. Now it's out, and there it is. So you follow the money going from Peter Daszak, from Health Alliance, from NIH. He's a buddy of Fauci, goes to him, goes there. They come up with the thing. Boom, it comes out for whatever reason. Now it's out. Then it gets released and off and running. The reason they can't say, oh, it came from the lab, is because if you look at it, you're like, well, did we fund it? We create it? Is it our responsibility? Is that our tax dollars built this virus that killed your grandmother? I mean, they can't have that. So that's why you had Fauci, and you had the guy that, I think it was just a couple of days ago or 2 weeks ago, he was indicted, and he'll probably spend the rest of his life in jail. When they were talking about Dr. Mims or something like that, Mims or whatever his name is, he's like, yeah, well, I was talking to the people that were telling me how to delete, to make sure that I couldn't get any FOIA requests and get into my Gmail. Because he was talking to Fauci about how to hide stuff because they didn't want anybody to find any. And then you find out the CIA was not investigating because they don't want you to know. So everybody's covering it all up. But this is just what the CIA does for whatever reason. And then here's the other weird story that they went in. Why does this computer make this noise?
5: It's been happening recently.
0: Okay, good. The CIA, when they went in there to get some of the COVID stuff, right, where they're hiding that.
5: Well, yeah. So he also testified. Trump had recently said, "Okay, we got to release everything on JFK, release everything MK Ultra, and all these other things." You know, whether he knew that that wouldn't happen or not remains to be seen. So they had those files. What remained? What hadn't been released? We were told last year that it had all been released.
0: Yeah.
5: What hadn't been released was in Tulsi Gabbard's office, and she was apparently reviewing them to see what could be declassified. And then I guess when she was on her lunch break or something, they decided to go in there and take all that stuff.
7: Tulsi Gabbard's office. Agents hauled out dozens of boxes,
0: yep.
7: Files on the JFK assassination and MK Ultra. The CIA mind control operation, which she was in the process of declassifying.
0: MK Ultra is like from the 60s or 70s.
5: So was JFK assassination.
7: Classifying. Today's whistleblower said it during his deposition, and Congresswoman Ana Paulina Luna confirmed it moments ago.
9: The reason why this is troubling is, A, there was an executive order that the president had directed the full declassification of JFK, but then also to the MK Ultra files. The CIA famously has said that, you know, all documents were released and other documents had been destroyed. So these are allegedly those documents that apparently never existed.
7: Can the CIA overrule the president?
10: No, the CIA cannot overrule the president. The CIA cannot even overrule the director of national intelligence.
0: Come on.
10: In 1975, the Church Committee, which became the Senate Select Committee on Intelligence, specifically ordered DCI William Colby to release all of the MK Ultra files. He famously went back to CIA headquarters and ordered that all of the files be destroyed. 85% of them were destroyed. He was held in contempt of Congress, and then CIA employees lined the halls and contributed cash to pay for the fine that he was ordered to pay. We only know what we know about MKUltra because of the 15% of the files that weren't destroyed. These are among those 15% of the files.
0: Here's the way these guys look at it. You're in for 4 years or you're in for eight. We're in for life.
5: Mm-hmm.
0: And we don't care what you do. And we don't care what you want. We don't care what the President of the United States says. We'll just wait you out or lie to you or have a black budget. This is offline and we're going to give you plausible deniability. Where's the $200 million or the $2.3 billion for this or that? Listen, it's best that you don't know, because if you did know, then it'd be trouble for you. So don't worry about it. Don't ask questions. Right. And then so the money moves over into these black budget areas. And then it's like, oh, what's the CIA up to?
5: Well, here's a so that clip that we just played was from Jesse Waters. Yeah. Fox News. They have now scrubbed that interview from the internet. You can't find it anywhere. I happened to download it this morning, but it's not. Fox retracted that. They scrubbed it. And Ana Paulina Luna, the first congresswoman that was in that.
0: Oh, yeah, this is a good part of it. Yeah.
5: She has now come out and said, oh, I didn't say that. And she's deleted all her tweets saying exactly that. So they're in real time. These people are being told, you better undo what you just did, because we're not having it. And that's, I think you and I differ in the sense that, like, even with when it comes to COVID, it's like, oh, this is a Biden thing or whatever. It goes, I think it's comes way higher than any sitting president.
0: Oh, yeah, I'm not blind. Biden didn't know, and no, Trump didn't. Listen, it did a great job of getting Trump out of there. But it was doing other things to the world.
5: Yeah, exactly.
0: And they got whatever they wanted to get out of the whole thing. No, and everybody played along and followed the science. And somebody like, because here they had Fauci by the shorties. They had him by the tiny ones, because he gave the money.
5: Yeah.
0: He gave the money because I like gain of function research. I like it.
5: Who does?
0: What can they say? We can create new viruses. So he liked giving the money to Peter Daszak. So he gives it to him and it goes over there to China. Now, why they gave the money and why they were working on that virus, then you get into Joe's hole. Now you're in Joe's hole, which is, why were they creating a virus using the bats in order to then get the spike protein? Why did they want something that was so incredibly contagious that you could walk around, be asymptomatic with the thing, not know that you have it, and spread it to a whole bunch of people? Why? What was the purpose for that? And that's where Joe's hole opens up. I mean, in the rabbit hole, that is where Joe goes. And why do they do that?
5: Oh, you're not giving me that with 30 seconds left to go. Forget about it. I don't think it was an accidental leak at all. I don't think it was the seal on the windows in the Wuhan lab. I think they did it on purpose.
0: It got out on purpose?
5: Yeah, I think, and I don't even think it was. I think it was a test run, like a pandemic test run. They talked all about that in the
0: episode. I know. In 2019, you can look it up. They had a tabletop experiment, and the Fauci was in there, and the CIA was in there. They said, okay, what if, just hypothetically, what if some virus got produced in a lab? This is in 2019. And let's just say, what would it take? What would we need to do in order to mitigate this?
5: Yeah, and how would people react? How would the public react? What would they be willing to give up?
0: Hypothetically speaking. I'm just going to make it. We're kicking around ideas here.
5: No bad ideas.
0: I mean, that's documented.
5: Mm-hmm.
0: The tabletop experiments, 2019. All right, here comes Lori checking traffic for real. Lori?
11: 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It's powered by Muckleshoot Casino Resort. 405 southbound, just before Southeast 8th, we have a collision that's taken up two right lanes. And then northbound I-5 at 164th in Linwood, look out for a stall, taken up two left lanes. Seattle to Everett now, only an hour and 25 minutes. Still blocked both directions of Highway 9 at East Sunny School Road near Lake Stevens. Southbound I-5 at 18, a collision looks like that's taking up the HOV lane. I'm Lori, Cairo Real-Time Traffic.
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14: Good evening, I'm Nate Connors. A federal judge says a Covington man will be going back to Hawaii to face charges after he was arrested for throwing a large rock at a protected Hawaiian monk seal. Cairo News Radio reporter John Rep has the story.
15: Right after it happened, Igor Litvinchuk reportedly told eyewitnesses he was rich enough to pay any fines. But in Seattle federal court, he said very little as a judge told him to travel back to Hawaii to face two federal charges connected with the rock throwing at the monk seal, which outraged animal advocate Amanda Rosbrook-Doss.
19: It was just innocently playing with a floating log in the water, hurting no one. And, you know, it's disgusting.
15: He could face fines and a year behind bars if convicted. John Rep, Cairo News Radio.
14: Two people were found dead in Bellevue, in a Bellevue home earlier this week. Police discovered the bodies of a 37-year-old man and 29-year-old woman while conducting a welfare check along 163rd Court Northeast Tuesday afternoon. Authorities have not said how they died, but they did say there is no danger to the community. Another dead gray whale has washed ashore on the Washington coast. Cairo 7 TV's Dee Dee Sun reports.
28: NOAA is aware of the situation. The Island County Sheriff's Office is awaiting their call on what to do with that whale. This is the 19th gray whale that's washed up this year, far surpassing past records. Researchers tell us many of the dead whales have been malnourished.
14: An update today on Washington's ongoing snow drought, one of the worst on record. Snow has melted 26 days earlier than normal. On April 8th, the Washington Department of Ecology issued a drought declaration for all watersheds in the state. Karen Bumbaco is with the Washington State Climate Office.
29: In the past, snow droughts occurred about twice a decade on average. Today, they happen about four times per decade on average. By the 2050s, models estimate that snow droughts in Washington will occur about 7 years per decade on average.
14: The state is now in its fourth consecutive year of drought. Officials warn water supplies will fall far short of summer demand. And now at 6:32, let's get a check on that commute from the real-time traffic desk. Here's Lori.
11: Well, we still have a couple of problems to deal with. 405 southbound at Southeast 8th, we have a collision in the two right lanes. Northbound I-5 at 164th in Linwood, just checking on that. Still a stall blocking there. Seattle to Everett is getting better now, just an hour, 11 minutes. Sunny School Road near Lake Stevens, Highway 9, looks like just one direction southbound, partly blocked with that collision. Southbound I-5 at 18, look out for a collision in the HOV lane. I'm Lori, Cairo, real-time traffic.
14: Thank you, Lori. And now your weather update. Cloudy and 45 overnight Friday. Get ready for a mixed bag of thunderstorms, sun breaks, and there's talk of some mountain snow with a high only to the mid-50s. Saturday, a little better, but it's going to be cloudy with rains, scattered rain and mid-50s as well. And then we're back to the sun and 62 for our Sunday high. Cloudy, windy, and 57 in downtown Seattle. I'm Nate Connors, Cairo News Radio.
12: 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Northwest News.
0: I will. Well said, well read, Joe. That was impressive. Ooh. A lot of heart behind it, too. Oh. I felt that you were there for everything you just said.
4: Yes.
0: Be honest, I didn't hear it.
4: Ah.
0: Sorry.
4: Do it again?
0: No. Okay. Buckies. Buggies. 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Auto service centers. 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Auto service centers. It's Buck.

Buc-Buc-Buc-Buc-Buc-Buc-Buc-Buc-Buc-Buc-Buc-Buc-Buc-Buc-Buc-Buc-Buc-Buc-Buc-Buc-Buc-Buc-Buc-Buc-Buc-Buc-Buc-Buc-Buc-Buc-Buc-Buc-Buc-Buc-Buc-Buc-Buc-Buc-Buc-Buc-Buc-Buc-Buc-Buc-Buc-Buc-Buc-Buc-Buc-Buc-Buc-Buc-Buc-Buc-Buc-Buc-Buc-Buc-Buc-Buc-Buc-Buc-Buc-Buc-Buc-Buc-Buc-Buc-Buc-Buc-Buc-Buc-Buc-Buc-Buc-Buc-Buc-Buc-Buc-Buc-Buc-Buc-Buc-Buc-Buc-Buc-Buc-Buc-Buc-Buc-Buc-Buc-Buc-Buc-Bu

0: use of U.S. dollars going to help our ally in the Middle East?
1: I think the most telling thing about the Massey race is how Trump turned on it.
0: Yeah.
1: Like 180. And after the Epstein vote, which, by the way, if it wasn't for Massey and then he got Marjorie Taylor Greene, yeah. I think two other female Republican members of Congress voted to pass the law, the right. Epstein transparency law.
0: Yeah.
1: If they didn't have those four, it wouldn't have passed ever. And we would never would have seen any of it, and which we've only seen half of it. So because of that, everybody in Trump's inner circle, including Trump himself, has turned on him and said he's a loser, he's an idiot, he's low IQ, he's all these things.
0: Against Massey.
1: Against Massey.
0: Yeah. Marjorie Taylor Greene, 2 weeks ago, if you weren't following, she was at a conference and she got up on stage and she told the story that the president called her after she voted for the transparency. Trump said, take your name off of it. Get your name off. And she said, I can't. There are girls that were tortured and raped, and we can't have, and you can't have this.
1: Right.
0: And she, according to Marjorie Taylor Greene, the president said to her, look, I've got friends in Florida. I've got friends that this thing would hurt if this thing went forward, if we disclosed and let it all out there. I've got friends that this thing, and it's not fair to them. And Taylor Greene said to the president, well, it's not fair to the victims of Epstein and anybody else that was in there doing these horrible things to these young girls. And the president said, I really need you to do this. And she said, no, I'm not. I'm right. not going to take my name off it. You know, release it all. And that was after that phone call.
1: Right.
0: She was shocked to the point that she's like, okay, I'm out of here.
1: And she was his most staunch reporter.
0: She was a big MAGA.
1: She wore a red hat more than he did. And then all of a sudden, 180 degrees, she's an idiot. She's the worst. He says horrible things about her, all of them. So clearly the reason is the Epstein files and their insistence that, I mean, A, for passing the act in the first place to get it released, and their insistence because they know for a fact that only half of them have been released.
0: Well, I guess the thing is, look at Massey voting with Trump on so much of this stuff, and he's a conservative, right?
1: Yeah. If you ask ChatGPT or Grok or anybody who is the most constitutionally consistent politician in this country right now, in half a millisecond, it says Thomas Massey.
0: So why don't you have outside influence? Why do they care about Kentucky? You're saying if they can get Massey out of there, then they get the person that's, you know, the skunk of the garden party, the fly in the ointment that is continuing to push for more Epstein.
1: Right.
0: So you're saying Israel wants the Epstein files to remain closed.
1: 100%.
0: Okay. All right. Here we go.
1: So that election, which I think is only 5 days away at this point, that's going to be an interesting one to follow. And if they vote him out, then that tells you everything you know about money and politics. And honestly,
0: yeah, because it is weird when you think about it. Why does Israel care about Kentucky?
1: Yeah, to the tune. He did a local grassroots fundraising yeah. campaign where people from every corner of the country donated.
0: Yeah.
1: They raised $1.3 million in 48 hours, I think. And that woman, Miriam Adelson, immediately said, okay, here's another $1.3 million to this guy that nobody's ever heard of. It's a problem.
0: Thank you, Joe. Here comes Lori with the answers to your problems on the roadways. Lori?
2: 405 southbound at Southeast 8th. We still have a collision partly blocking northbound I-5 at 164th in Linwood. Looks like they're trying to wrap up that situation, taking up two left lanes. Seattle to Everett now just down to 1 hour and 6 minutes and just partially blocking Highway 9 southbound at Sunny School Road near Lake Stevens. 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I'm Lori Cairo, real-time traffic.
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0: Muckleshoot Casino Resort text line. 1-888-973-5476. Well, this guy must regret throwing this rock at this monk eel, right? Or monk seal. Sorry. Forgot the S. Here's Como.
20: A man accused of throwing a large rock at an endangered monk seal in Hawaii is due in a Seattle federal courtroom in just a couple of hours.
0: Yeah.
20: 38-year-old Igor Litvinenko.
0: Who's the reporter on this, Como? Man, she had a running start at this. This is like pole vaulting over somebody's name. How many vowels in this guy's name? This is crazy.
1: 18, I think.
0: Here we go.
20: 38-year-old Igor Litvinenko was arrested.
0: Oh, she skipped the middle name. Oof.
20: Near Seattle and charged with violating the Endangered Species Act and Marine Mammal Protection Act. Mm-hmm. Investigators say he's seen throwing the rock in the video taken on Maui, claiming he was, quote, rich enough to pay any fines. Animal advocates are also planning to be in that federal courtroom this afternoon.
21: Just because you can afford to pay the fines doesn't mean it's okay to hurt any living thing. And I think that it's a true sign of a sociopath.
20: The National Oceanic and Atmospheric Association says people should always stay at least 50 feet away from endangered seals. We will have a crew following this story in federal court and we'll bring you updates this afternoon.
0: There we go on that one. The video of him throwing it, he... What's he doing?
22: What are you doing? Why would you throw a rock at it? Hello? You f***ing Holly?
0: Ooh, Howie called him Howie. He's a Ukrainian guy. He says he's a billionaire. And I guess when they asked him, he says, well, I can afford it if they find me. Then what happened to him? Did somebody go into his hotel room?
1: Yes. So he was detained shortly after throwing the rock.
0: Yeah.
1: They didn't arrest him. They just kind of cited him, got his information, set up this federal charge.
0: Yeah.
1: And then somebody who was paying attention to the whole situation found out which hotel he was staying at. Followed him there, and one guy, put the belt to his A.
0: Took him out to the behind the woodshed wood shampoo.
1: Yes. Gave him
0: I looked it up because sometimes it's cultural. Like I looked up to see, do Ukrainians
1: throw a rock?
0: Are they no? There's certain countries that have no regard for animals. None. Dogs, cats, sure. Right? Kenya's apparently the worst, according to this organization. So I thought, okay, do they treat dogs well? Do they treat cats well? And apparently they're pretty good about it. They've got shelters. They have like a humane society type of thing. So obviously it's not a cultural thing. He's not coming in there and he's like, in my country we throw rocks all the time. It's part of our traditional. Monk seal rock throwing week.
1: He's just a good old fashioned.
0: He's just a jerk. He found a big rock. He saw the thing out there, and he thought, "I'm going to, throw something at it."
1: Yep.
0: That's stupid. Did he kill it? No.
1: I don't think so. No. Didn't even hit it.
0: Oh, he missed it.
23: He missed.
0: Oh.
23: He has all the money in the world to pay a fine, but no accuracy.
0: I wonder if that helps him at all. That he's like, I wasn't intending to hit it. I just wanted to go near it.
1: I thought it actually hit him, but maybe you're right.
0: Yeah. And you guys talked about this before when I wasn't here.
1: This was last Friday.
0: Were the other hosts in favor of the street justice?
1: Oddly enough, Angela and I were both in favor of the wood shampoo. Greg Tomlin, however, was very adamant that was just wrong, and we should have faith in our institutions. And if you don't
0: want to be posseing to go to the guys, right? Isn't he innocent until proven guilty?
1: No, I saw it. He was videotaped. Video evidence speaks for itself.
0: Oh, okay.
1: I think they were
0: all right. Okay. Yeah. All right. Where is he now? Is he in hiding?
1: No, he's in court, apparently.
0: Okay.
1: They arrested him as soon as he landed in Seattle.
0: Yeah, well, he's got some splaining to do and some checks to write. Here comes Lori checking traffic for us, Lori.
2: 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Still seeing a pretty slow go out of Seattle. Northbound I-5 continues through Alderwood all the way to about 128th in South Everett. 405 southbound in Southeast States. Look like we still have that collision or stall partly blocking the two right lanes. Southbound I-5 slows Seattle into Seattle from Northgate and Linwood to Seattle. Just a 3-minute slowdown. 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I'm Lori, Cairo, real time traffic.
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11: I'm Michael Toscano. In Beijing, Chinese President Xi warned President Trump of possible clashes and even conflicts over the breakaway island of Taiwan, which he intends to reclaim. CBS Evening News anchor Tony DeCoppo is in Taiwan's capital, Taipei, where Xi's tough talk makes people jumpy.
13: The threat of China is felt all over this island. One woman slapped her husband's arm when he started talking to us about independence. Another woman asked that her words not be used, telling us we cannot speak freely. And even at our hotel, where after seeing our broadcast, the manager told us we can't cover anything political on their property.
11: Justice Department reporter Sarah Lynch tells us the U.S. is taking steps to indict Raul Castro, the 94-year-old former president of Cuba and brother of Fidel.
14: Cuba is facing a lot of pressure generally right now from the United States, which has threatened heavy tariffs on any country that exports oil, and they're experiencing an energy shortage. As all of this is happening, we have learned through our reporting that the United States is taking steps to try to indict the former president, Raul Castro, in connection with the downing of planes that took place 30 years ago in 1996.
11: Higher gas costs are eating up people's budgets, and correspondent Jason Allen notes one effect.
15: Families are flooding back to food pantries across the country. In Baldwin Park, California, dozens of cars lined up Wednesday for a food drive co-hosted by the L.A. Regional Food Bank. In Pittsburgh, a pantry A.J. Owen started out of his front yard last fall has expanded into a program that will stay open through the summer.
16: We're going to do this until we can feed all the kids this summer. Nobody's going hungry this summer in Pittsburgh.
11: Primary voting has already begun in Georgia, but the governor there is calling for a special session to redraw congressional districts to favor Republicans. CBS's Skyler Henry is in Atlanta.
17: What sticks and what the pushback will be. As you can imagine, Democrats already livid about this, threatening legal steps to try to challenge any of the new redistricting that will come into effect.
11: In North Carolina, fourth grader Christian Mango sent a letter to Republican U.S. Representative Virginia Fox suggesting a tax credit for buying electric vehicles. Fox responded with a multi-page note criticizing him and claiming his teacher is teaching propaganda. The boy and his mom, Emily.
30: I think that was wrong because the school didn't do anything.
31: Representative Fox attacked him and attacked his teachers and said that his teachers were indoctrinating him with propaganda. How do you even explain that to a 10-year-old in fourth grade?
11: This is CBS News.
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11: The Japanese are loving an animatronic scarecrow.
19: Japan is reporting huge success with solar-powered monster wolf robots that have been helping keep the country's increasingly aggressive bear population at bay. The man-made wolves have shaggy fur, flashing red eyes, rotating heads, and emit 50 different threatening noises. They've been a boon to farmers, landowners, and anti-bear crusaders. The problem now, the company that makes them says it can't keep up with demand, despite the $4,000-plus price tag. 13 people were killed in bear attacks in Japan last year alone. One death has been confirmed so far this year. Deborah Rodriguez, CBS News.
11: Pope Leo denounced investments in AI and high-tech weaponry, warning they lead to a, quote, spiral of annihilation. Leo criticized increased military spending at the expense of education and health care, emphasizing the need for responsible artificial intelligence development. Michael Toscano, CBS News.
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1: Trump is there. The world is watching. Now it's time for Trump in China. I like that. That was fun. Yeah, Trump's in China. Interesting already to start it off. Hey, we are better together. We should totally be pals. You want to be pals? I mean, we're not going to be best friends. But if I had a clubhouse, I'd totally let you in my club, right? That would be awesome. If you want to come hang out at the club with me, we'd be cool. We could be friends. Like, again, we're not going to be best friends, but we're better than being enemies is kind of, you know, what's going on. And the question around all of this, obviously, is, look, Americans are struggling. We are. Prices have gone up. People are feeling not as hopeful as they were. We've got this disaster going on in Iran, and it's a disaster. I don't care what anybody says. It's a disaster that we're stuck in. And Trump's over there going, all right, we got to talk tariffs. It's got to be AI. And he said, I don't really need him for Iran. I don't. Now, China's is hurting. It ain't easy for him. But remember, China, Iran, they are built in a way to withstand more pain than we are. Trump has to deal with an election. You know what? Right now, Xi doesn't have to. But Xi's got a lot of issues. One of the biggest issues he's got is young men aren't working. Go look at revolutions and overthrows, if you will, of governments and regimes and whatever. It starts with a lot of young men in particular who don't work. Idle hands could bring you down. So he's got issues. These issues right now, it's very cautious, right? You have two heavyweights. And it has nothing to do with their plumpness. But you got two heavyweights in history, not just now, who are squaring off trying to figure out, okay, how do we do this? Xi feels he's got more cards to play. And you'll hear a lot of people say that, China's ready to crumble. This is hurting them. It's hurting them, yes. The whole thing with the Hormuz, how much, you know, oil and energy they give in there. Except for one thing, they've got 1.3 billion barrels. That's a B in reserve. So it's not as bad as it could have been, but they've expected potentially one day something like this to happen. So they've planned ahead. But it can't last forever. So, yeah, sooner rather than later. But he's also really doesn't have to kind of force his hand to make Iran do something right now because he's got no incentive to do it at this moment in time. He doesn't. And Trump doesn't want to go there and make it seem like, well, dude, we're getting our butts kicked. You got to come in and help us. He doesn't want that either. So it's this weird standoff. So the whole thing is talk around it and go from there. But the one thing I found interesting is Taiwan came up almost immediately. Xi says to Trump, don't mishandle this. This could get ugly. This could be a very dangerous situation. So, and if I'm Taiwan, what are you thinking right now if you're Taiwan? Because, you know, Trump doesn't share the same kind of vision that others in the past have had for Taiwan. Kind of, if you guys don't get involved, you know, just let it do whatever it does. And we do with it because it's ours. And, you know, everything will be okay. You know? So, again, they're talking around the niceties are there. You know, they did talk about Iran, but not so much as will help as, hey, yeah, they shouldn't have a nuclear weapon, and we need to get the Straits of Hormuz opened up. But that's only for the benefit of them. It's not like they're doing it for us and saying, oh, yeah, you need to open this up. Because let's be real, if China could continue to get cheap oil from Iran and it hurts us, they're happy with that. But they realize they got to have it open up to everybody. So, like, a lot of niceties, a lot of you're the greatest, you're the best, I can't wait, you should come visit us.
0: Today, President Trump and I had in-depth exchanges on China-U.S. relations and international and regional dynamics. We both believe that the China-U.S. relationship is the most important bilateral relationship in the world.
1: No doubt about that. I wish they had a different interpreter. It'd be funny if it was somebody with like a southern accent or something.
2: Trump and I talk today, and I'll tell you what. We think it's pretty good to be doing stuff together as friends, especially when it comes to dollar bills, yo.
1: No, never anything fun like that.
3: You and I have known each other now for a long time. In fact, the longest relationship of our two countries that any president and president has had. And that's, to me, an honor.
1: It's an honor. We're pals, right? Besties, you and I, super besties. Not really. Trump admires, and I think at times there's a sense of not just admiration for the person, but for the power that Xi and the likes have, which is, it's your ship. You can do what you want for the most part. It's yours to run. And I think Trump likes that. He likes to, everybody said, well, he likes the strong. He doesn't like what they do, right? I'm never going to say Trump likes the fact that they do the things they do. But he likes the, I can, if I'm running the country, I should be able to do the things that I want to do. We should be able to get this done. And I think it's more about the power than it is the person, if that makes sense. Continue, sir.
3: I'd now like to raise a glass and propose a toast to the rich and enduring ties between the American and Chinese people. It's a very special relationship.
1: Trump has invited the Yeaster over to these here United States of America later on this year. Again, he says he can totally come to the clubhouse. It'll be fun, man. We'll hang out. I mean, you're not going to be like, if we're sitting somewhere, you're at the table. You're like not next to me, but, you know, you're kind of at the table. So that'll be cool. So this is, you know, we'll really start breaking it down, you know, by the weekend. We'll have a better understanding of how things went. Plus, when both of them get out of the nicety world and into their world, well, the other one's not around, you'll find out more that way than when they're standing next to each other. So we'll find out. Again, AI is a big deal. Trade, obviously. Tariffs, we don't need a, you know, tariff war. That hasn't gone well. I don't care what Trump says. That's a magical thing that this was going to fix all this stuff. And Iran, maybe behind closed doors, but probably not as much as I think people want, because Trump doesn't want to have the sense that he is weak and that we're suffering that much. 323-538-2423 at Chad Benson Show is your X, your Insta, YouTube, and everything else. This thing was replayed 1,000 times and will continue to be so.
4: What extent are American financial situations motivating you to make a deal?
3: Not even a little bit. The only thing that matters when I'm talking about Iran, they can't have a nuclear weapon. I don't think about Americans' financial situation. I don't think about anybody. I think about one thing. We cannot let Iran have a nuclear weapon. That's all.
1: Okay, and China agreed with them, you know. It's a, and that's such a bizarre blanket statement, you know. It's like, I don't want anybody to have a nuclear weapon. So I don't want some, you know, I don't want some despot. I don't want the Democratic Republic of the Congo to have a nuclear weapon. Doesn't mean we should go in there and invade them. We can all agree that may not be a best thing, you know? I mean, so, again, very blanket, but it's the middle bit that hurts the most, which is I really don't care about America's financial situation. And that's going to be played over and over again. And when you saw yesterday the PPI, the Producer Price Index, come out, and we're going to get into this a little later next hour with Zach Abraham, Chief Investment Officer Bork, that is usually a precursor. So it's ahead of the CPI, the Consumer Price Index. And those numbers yesterday were, how should I say this, in fuego. So when it comes to you and I, we care about our lives, the cost of our lives, the expense of our lives. And right now, life is far more expensive than it was. And the money you're earning isn't outpacing the inflation and the potential inflation that's coming. What do you think? Love to hear from you. 323-538-2423 at Chad Benson Show. It is your X, your Insta, the YouTube, and everything else. Love hearing from each and every one of you. A lot of stuff to get to today. Board Capital is awesome. I'm telling you guys, they're amazing. Right now, they would love to invite you to what they call their roadshow, a webinar with Board Capital. It's called The Impact of Energy. Energy is a driver in the markets in ways that people do not believe. The opportunities are there, but you got to be careful. It's a risk-reward thing. When you don't do it right, the pay is bad because you get kicked hard. But you also have to look out for other things in the energy markets, and that's why the Impact of Energy webinar is so important. So if you're worried about your investments, your retirements, you're curious about what opportunities are there, talk to my friends at Bulwark Capital. 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Trek 2695. Coming up on the Chad Benson Show, we're going to talk a little bit about the Ukraine, what's going on there. Plus, they overturned his murder conviction, but not so fast. Chad Benson Show. 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
1: He was convicted of murder, killing his wife and his 22-year-old son, Alex Murdaugh. The story itself kind of, you know, because we live in this world, this we turn murder into entertainment. ID channel, all of those things, court TV. And this is one of those stories. High-powered attorney, political mover and shaker in South Carolina, connections, wife dead, 22-year-old son dead, stealing from his clients. I mean, it had all the stuff. Well, they overturned his conviction yesterday of murder. Now, he's still serving a lot of time for stealing from his clients. But they overturned the conviction because the lady who's a clerk, who was also writing a book, we come to find out, let's just say she had some things to say to the jury.
2: The issue that the court honed in on was the fact that before he took the stand, she told these jurors, quote, not to be fooled by his attorneys, to watch him closely, to watch his body movements. Mm. And when they were about to begin deliberations, she told this jury that, quote, this shouldn't take too long.
3: Wow.
2: Ultimately, three of the jurors who they ended up questioning said that they recounted these statements. And one of these jurors said that those statements impacted the way she looked at the case.
1: Yes. Now, they're going to retry. This is not a situation where he's getting out of jail because he's already serving a lot of time for, he had federal charges for stealing from his clients as well as state charges. So he's not getting out. But could you, she's standing there and she's like, hey, look, we got to use the room. If there's any way you guys can get this done really fast, that'd be super, right? I got things going on. I'm writing a book. So I'd like you guys to get this done. Don't be swayed by his attorneys. You're like, what the hell's going on here? So they looked and they said, you can't do that, right? And this doesn't prove him innocent. This just say he didn't get a fair shake. Plus, there was questions about whether or not the judge should have allowed in his other conviction when it came to stealing money from his clients and whether or not that should have been allowed in.
4: The court based its decision on the conduct of then Colleton County Clerk of Court Rebecca Hill. As you know, this conduct involved her in interactions with the jury at that time. As the court said in the order, this was conduct unknown to the state and other individuals.
1: Oh, Becky, what are you doing? Becky, Becky, Becky. 323-538-2423 at Chad Benson Show. That is your ex, your Insta, and everything else right here in the Chad Benson Show. You know, as we talk about what's going on with Iran and obviously because the effect it has on us, there's still something else going on. Ukraine and that ceasefire is over and they have launched massive attacks over the last 24 plus hours. And they're desperate. You can feel the desperation right now based on a lot of things. The parade the other day, that's part of the big three-day ceasefire so they could celebrate V-Day, the Victory of Europe Day. And, you know, normally it's a massive thing and there's tanks and there's missiles and all this stuff. They didn't have it. It's very subdued. And I think the Putin's starting to realize he's running out of runway here.
5: Ukraine saying it managed to shoot down about 700 of those drones, which is obviously a huge number, but still a significant amount getting through and able to cause damage. And I think what this attack does is it underlines quite how meaningless this ceasefire was that was called last weekend, this three-day ceasefire that President Trump pushed Ukraine to accept and that Vladimir Putin had been demanding take place.
1: Massive struggle for the Russians right now, especially Putin. He's desperate. There's no doubt. He's absolutely desperate. And you can feel it getting worse and worse for him, which is a good thing for the world. No doubt about that. Coming up, we're going to talk a little Spencer Pratt. Also, World Cup, among other things. Chad Benson Show.
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12: MetroCrest is expecting to see higher demand as we get into the summer months because they say people usually burn through their savings before they start looking for help buying items.
11: A special legislative session in Georgia will redraw congressional maps, as Skylar Henry reports.
13: As it relates to the midterms, relatively unlikely that we see many changes going forward. But I think a lot of people certainly concerned about what could potentially happen down the road in 2028. Certainly the case at other southern states.
11: CBS News Brief. I'm Michael Toscano.
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1: Spencer Pratt, can he actually win in Los Angeles? I think it's possible. Do I think it's going to happen? I'm going to tell you how worried they are right now. You know what the latest thing is to get this guy? So if you know anything about Spencer Pratt, he and his wife, they run a show called The Hills, Heidi Montag. It's been a very interesting thing with the run that he has had to this position to maybe take over as mayor of Los Angeles. He's conservative. He is, you know, and this is L.A., right? Like he is, you're going up against the unions, first and foremost. But they're desperate. The unions are feeling it because he is making not just noise at the local level, but on a national level, pointing out the insanity and incompetence of Los Angeles, especially after what took place last year and his house burning down, among other things. And there were plenty of people's house who burned down last year. And Karen Bass was, you know, she was at the wheel. She was asked about, hey, you know, do you feel for him and what went on? Do you bear any, you know, responsibility towards that?
2: Well, you know, what I have felt about Spencer all along, because I've watched this very closely in the Palisades, is I understand, obviously, his personal tragedy and all of that. But I think that it is really, really sad to play on people's grief and to create an atmosphere of nothing is happening and hostility. There were absolutely mistakes. The city really was not prepared for a disaster of that magnitude with a weather event that we had never experienced before. And so hindsight is everything. But this also was not just the city of Los Angeles, the county as well. And when I talked to the fire department afterwards, their response was, we are very used to Santa Ana winds, but we have never had anything like this. And so I think that the lesson for me and for Angelenos is that now, given climate change, we have to expect things. I mean, I'm born and raised here, so this is the climate I know. And we now have to expect things that we would have never imagined.
1: She's an idiot. If you vote for her and you're in Los Angeles, you're an idiot. I don't get how it's not just about the fire. The fire was the catalyst that pushed Spencer over the edge. But the years of neglect to the city when it comes to allowing homeless people to do whatever they want, whenever they want, as if it's a lifestyle choice. To watch a city that should be one of the most incredible cities and counties.

0: in the country fall apart, be governed by people who do not give a rat's ass about the average person, care only about activists and these niche weird things that they focus on, is fascinating to me. And yes, it's you. You're the one that was in charge at the wheel. You're the one who failed. You're the one who decided through your insanity of trying to, you know, play this game of it's climate change, it's this, it's that, to limit certain things. I mean, it is absolutely incredible to think that anybody would vote to give you another term as mayor. I mean, that is bizarre. But you could tell they're worried, because the latest thing is, Spencer Pratt, where do you live? Because you kind of made it look like you live in your Airstream, but are you staying at a hotel? Right? Like a really nice hotel?
1: Campaign ad certainly made it seem that you were living in that trailer. It was a high point of the commercial, but you're at the Hotel Bel Air. So kind of undo that for us.
2: No, to be clear, that is where, excuse me, that is where I live. That's where Karen Bass, Mayor Bass, burned down my house. That is where I will live until I have a new house. The Airstream is a temporary facility. A hotel is a temporary facility. Where my kids are in Santa Barbara right now is a temporary housing. This is where I live. This is where they burned my house down. So this semantics or the nuance of this is the consequences of their failed leadership. And again, I don't live at the Hotel Bel Air. I don't live in the Airstream. I don't live in the Santa Barbara. I don't have a house. So for these people that want to focus on where I sleep at night, first off, I don't even sleep. I get 4 hours of sleep because I'm fighting these corrupt freaking politicians all day long.
0: So you're thinking, should this be a big deal? Right. But, you know, it's become like the thing. This is what they're focusing on. This is the scandal about Spencer Pratt. Where would they live? Does he live in the right place? Is he lying to us? Is he staying in the Bel? Are you kidding me? This is the best you can do. And of course, TMZ's on it.
1: There's something to the point where you say in the ad, this is where I live, while you're standing in front of a trailer. I think the reason that ad was so effective with voters is because you did draw this visual comparison of where the mayor lives, where Nithya Raman lives, and where you live. So you're showing where they live, and then you're saying, this is where I live. But
2: that
1: for the last
2: house.
1: Month and a half, you've been at the Bel Air Hotel.
2: I haven't been at the Bel Air Hotel for more than 6 days in the last month. This is all public,
1: right,
2: but
1: but that's where you've been staying. I know you may not have actually been in it.
2: No, I've been in Santa Barbara, where the LA Times reported where I lived and doxed me. That is where I live, period.
1: But are you saying you live in that trailer?
2: I don't live anywhere is what I'm saying. I don't have a house. They burned it down, Harvey. I don't have a house.
0: You didn't have a house. Well, you could be living at a hotel. Okay, so he's there a few days a week. Who gives a rat's ass? Do you think anybody cares? Let's ask some people on the street. Do you care?
3: We were displaced in Manhattan Beach for a year because my cousins live there.
4: No, I don't think it's fair. Until you've lived what we've gone through, you shouldn't criticize what anybody's doing. They lost everything, and they need to be doing what's best for their family.
0: Yes, that's it. What's best for their families. Do you think he would rather have his wife and kids living in Santa Barbara? Again, Santa Barbara's gorgeous. I love Santa Barbara. Rather than with him? Do you think he'd rather have his home with the memories and his family together rather than him campaign, stay at a hotel one night, stay somewhere else the next night? Do you think that's what he's aiming for? Like, this is some big scandal. They're desperate because they recognize what's going on. The unions are pushing hard because they want the status quo. I think what you're going to find, though, is you're going to get a break in some unions. The unions may pour money into Karen Bass, But I think you're going to find that there's going to be a lot of union members that break. Just because the heads throw money at something doesn't mean that the people are going to vote with them. But it's not just about the fires. People are sick and tired of this stuff. The one thing that I continue to say the Republicans have going for them is the insanity of the way that many blue cities and blue ideas are run and implemented. Because there is doesn't seem to be anything more than emotion in a lot of the things that they do. And it just fascinates me. Case in point this, right? New Mexico. Dem rep Gabe Vasquez says he's committed to defunding the police.
5: We just saw a proposal also from Mayor Pro Tem Gandara to bring some supplemental mental health care services to our community that would actually assist first responders, the fire department, the police department, or sometimes actually replace them responding to events altogether with licensed psychologists, licensed clinicians that, you know, I was disappointed we didn't get further with that discussion at our work session. But those are the type of things that I'm committed to supporting, where if we do have to take budget away from a specific department, whether, you know, be police or otherwise, I don't think we have to because we have a budget that I think we can support that currently. But we also have to look at where the inefficiencies are, where the redundancies are, where we would not rather respond with force or with police. And, you know, if we don't need those positions anymore, if we don't need those budget line items anymore, then we need to get rid of them. And that's a decision I'm happy to try to champion at the city council.
0: Good. Go ahead, Calder. You know, I am fine with bringing in some mental health specialists. I am fine with bringing in people to help in that way. But you've seen what's happened when cities across the country have decided, hey, you know what, we're gonna show everybody, we're gonna defund the police, the dumbest thing ever. I said that from day one. If you want to say reimagining the police, I get that. You want to reimagine the police using technology in a modern way that's going to make everything safer, build more confidence among both the police and the community, that's fine. But defunding the police, or we'll do whatever we possibly can to make sure that we're taking care of the people, and I'm the first one to say, yeah, let's do it. I will sign off on getting rid of that if we don't need it. You're nuts. You're not. Who's that for? Who's that for? That's the beauty of the Republicans' opportunity to continue to hold power in places, even though they may not deserve it, because you have crazy. Crazy's going to do crazy things. You know who the most popular mayor in the country is right now? That's not in some small town that's the cat or whatever, because that's always the... Is Mayor Daniel Lurie of San Francisco, who is a Democrat. Why? Because he went in and he said, yeah, you can't crap here anymore. No, you can't sleep on the streets. No, you can't run wild and break things. No, we're not going to get rid of the police. These things aren't going to happen. And you doing drugs in the middle of the street is not a lifestyle choice.
6: We are no longer going to tolerate people using drugs on our streets. I'm not going to tolerate it as a father, and I'm not going to tolerate it as the mayor.
7: There will be 24/7 nursing here. There will be social worker access. There will be peer support, meaning people with lived experience helping to motivate and work with individuals here to get them connected to treatment and to services. Treatment for their drug use will not be compulsory or mandatory, but the goal is to make sure that there are folks with lived experience helping to motivate somebody to get connected to treatment.
0: Simple as that. It goes on to talk about, no, you're not doing drugs. You're not going to do any of this stuff. We're going to, and if you've, people are talking about San Francisco, the vibe has changed. Why? Because he's moderate. He's not insane. He recognizes you need police. Yeah, you need to have community involvement. Yeah, you've got people here that have drug issues, and we need to give them help. We don't need to say it's a totally cool, it's a lifestyle choice. You do you, boo. Shouldn't be that hard. It shouldn't. And the fact that Karen Bass is even getting a second look is insane. From anybody out there, you've lost your ever-loving mind. And yes, the fires were the catalyst to bring somebody like Spencer Pratt into this. We need more people with common sense ideas. Where are we going to find that? Why would you want to be involved in politics in today's world? It's a crazy thing, but we need more of it. 323-538-2423 at Chad Benson Show. Jurex, your Insta, all the other good things. Coming up, we'll talk a little World Cup first. 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Coming up, a little bit about the World Cup. We got a lot of stuff today. We'll touch a little bit on the World Cup because we know who the halftime show is going to be in the final. Got some text messages as well. 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

0: World Cup, we're like 28 days away, getting closer and closer. Tell you guys this right now. The World Cup now has their halftime show for the final. Are you ready for it? Shakira, Madonna, and BTS will headline the first halftime show at a World Cup final ever. What? So it's meshing Latin, pop, and Korean music. Global event right there. And I'm, you know, they've never had this before. They got like an opening ceremony thing. They've got those things, but they've never had the halftime show. And they say, look what it does over there in America. And Shakira, by the way, is always the default go-to when it comes to World Cup music. She's just the best. And she's, you know, a little easy on the eyes, if you know what I mean. So it's pretty awesome about that. So the first World Cup halftime show. And I wouldn't be surprised if we get a little more when it comes to, you know, maybe a guest or two that still may be coming. A lot of texts coming in about the World Cup. Chad, how does FIFA justify charging 10 times train fare for the World Cup? Where does the money end up? All of that stuff, like the train fare, all of the stuff that you're seeing in the cities, those are the cities doing that. That's not FIFA. That's not FIFA at all. That's the cities deciding what that people should pay to get to these games. They don't control what goes on as far as what the cities are charging, what the states may be charging. So, and I know yesterday the Trump administration announced that they're waiving the bond that certain nations were going to have to pay to get visas so their fans could come here, which is good. Don't screw it up, okay? That's all I'm saying, Trump and your administration. 323-538-2423 at Chad Benson Show is your X, your Insta, and everything else right here at the Chad Benson Show. Coming up, hour number two, more on Xi and Trump. Together, the odd couple. What are they talking about? We're going to discuss that. Also, she killed her husband. She got sentenced yesterday. But before all of that, when she was trying to sneak around, she wrote a kid's book about grief and how to deal with it, which is just insane. And to discuss that as well. Plus, our buddy Zach Abraham, Chief Investment Officer, Port Capital, is going to join the program as well. And the Hantavirus. There's a case in Illinois. Is it the same? We shall discuss. That's all straight ahead. Hour number two, Chad Benson Show.
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9: I'm Michael Toscano. The U.S. is moving toward indicting Raul Castro, the 94-year-old former president of Cuba and brother of Fidel. Justice Department reporter Sarah Lynch tells us it's expected to focus on Cuba's deadly 1996 shootdown of planes operated by the humanitarian group Brothers to the Rescue.
10: There's actually been, interestingly, a lot of pressure over the years from people in Miami and more recently actually from Senator Rick Scott that they've wanted to hold Raul Castro responsible for the shooting down of these planes. His brother Fidel Castro was the president of the communist regime at the time, and he was the head of the military at the time.
9: Any indictment would need to be approved by a grand jury. President Trump and Chinese President Xi are about to begin their final meeting in Beijing, where correspondent Weijia Jiang reports the Chinese leader earlier sternly laid down a red line over the breakaway island of Taiwan.
11: It's an honor to be your friend, and the relationship between China and the USA is going to be better than ever before.
12: But Xi warned Trump that the relationship could be in jeopardy on the issue of Taiwan, saying handling it improperly could lead to clashes and even conflicts.
9: The Supreme Court is allowing women to continue to access the abortion pill mifepristone through the mail as a case against that plays out. CBS News legal analyst Thane Rosenbaum explains the decision.
13: This is just a temporary ruling, however, allowing access to the abortion pill both through the mail and in pharmacies. Lower courts are still reviewing this case, and it might wind its way back before the Supreme Court.
9: FBI Director Kash Patel is being criticized for what some are describing as desecrating a military cemetery.
14: Information obtained by the Associated Press shows the FBI director went on a VIP snorkel session last August at the site of the USS Arizona Memorial in Pearl Harbor after Director Patel's official visits to Australia and New Zealand. The sunken ship is a military cemetery reachable only by boat and is off limits to snorkeling and diving with rare exceptions. The memorial marks Japan's 1941 attack on Pearl Harbor and is one of the nation's most hallowed sites, where the remains of more than 900 sailors and Marines were entombed. Linda Kenyon, CBS News, Washington.
9: Brett Blackman, owner of a healthcare software company, has been convicted of fraudulently billing Medicare over $1 billion in Florida.
15: The government calls this a, quote, cold, calculated, industrial-scale theft targeting the sick and the elderly. Blackman now faces decades behind bars.
9: Correspondent Nicole Skanga. This is CBS News.
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9: Pop star Britney Spears is accused of erratic behavior at a Los Angeles restaurant.
21: Britney Spears is under scrutiny again, just over a week after avoiding jail time in a California DUI case by pleading guilty to a lesser charge. This time, she's accused of barking at a restaurant, yelling, and carrying a knife around. Her rep says this is completely blown out of proportion and that she was telling a story about her dog barking at the neighbors and that she never put anyone in danger with a knife. The rep says there's a constant attack on everything Spears does. Allison Keyes, CBS News.
9: Transportation Secretary Sean Duffy says the Federal Highway Administration is making $3 billion available for states to invest in aging bridge infrastructure. The Bridge Investment Program focuses on repairing bridges now in poor condition so we can get around safely and businesses can move their goods. Michael Toscano, CBS News.
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1: It's a big day as two come together, creating a force so big that nobody in human history has ever seen the power in one place. Now it's time for Trump in China.
2: China.
1: Trump is in China. Big day today. So, big day today. Lots of stuff going on. Lots of meetings. Got to be a lot of meetings. Probably lots of snacks as well. Trump's like, I would like McDonald's in China. It'd be fantastic. It'd be great. It's like eating Chinese food. Look at me. But the real issue is, are they going to talk about Iran? A little bit. There was kind of something already put out there when it came to Taiwan, which is, hey, this is our jam. This is our thing. I don't think Trump really cares about Taiwan. Honest to God, I don't think he does. I think Trump looks at it and says, eh, you know what? It's not worth it. We've got our own thing we've got to deal with. And that's true. That's true. But then they've got the big state dinner. They got all the things going on, you know, as you do in a situation like this. And AI and trade are the two real big reasons that they're together, is AI and trade. The AI side of stuff is very interesting. And we'll see how this breaks out. It's weird because, and we're going to talk to our buddy Zach Abraham coming up a little bit about that. But, you know, you've got China's want to get some of these chips that they don't currently have and that we've limited. At the same time, both of us want to make sure that there is some responsibility between us to make sure that this, the arms race, you know, the fear about the nuclear arms race was very real. The difference is it was going to be us that would decide something. Where the fear is with AI is like, is this going to be them eventually going, yeah, we're going to decide this for both of you guys. So where is that line? And then tariffs and trade. And it's the economy, stupid. You know, Iran, yeah, they're talking a little bit behind closed doors about it. And Trump will come out and go, they agree they shouldn't have a nuclear weapon. They said so, and the Strait of Hormuz should be open. But there's no real impetus for China to get involved in any way, shape, or form. Not right now. And while they're hurting, as far as their growth, youth unemployment's high, especially among young men, they're not desperate yet. They're not. And part of that is because Xi and the Chinese, they're planners, right? And they put 1.3 billion plus barrels away in reserve as a just in case. And if they only had that, they would probably have 4 plus months to 8 months, depending on what they do, because, you know, they would limit certain things to survive if they only had that. But they're still getting stuff. Malaysia, Brazil, they're going to buy stuff from us. All of those things are still happening. So it's not like they're not getting oil. But yeah, there's no doubt that this has put a little crimp into them. And for us, yeah, it's hurting us. There's no doubt about that. The Iran, Hormuz, all of it, that's 100% hurting us. So that'll be a topic. But how big of a topic? Probably not as big as when, you know, that I think people are thinking that it's going to be, because Trump doesn't, he's already said, like, I don't need their help in this. And I think they've already made their decision about what's coming next. I would not be surprised, because Trump, I think he flies home tomorrow, maybe late tonight, depending on the time change. And I have a feeling, I wouldn't be surprised in the next day or two if we don't see something happening when it comes to Iran, because Iran doesn't seem to be in any hurry to help us sort this out. And I don't think that they have the real want right now to get involved. And their goal, remember, they're willing to take pain. Are we? Iran's willing to take pain. They're built somewhat for pain because they've only ever known pain, a vast majority of them, because they've, you know, been living in a world of sanctions. So the question is, when it comes to Iran, why would they want to help us? What's in it for them? Right now, they're okay because they feel they can You know, they're already talking about Taiwan and don't get involved in Taiwan, Trump. You don't want us to be enemies. This is our thing. It's not your thing. This thing could become very, very dangerous fast. And I think Trump, I don't think he has the same want that other presidents and politicians have had about Taiwan. Because I don't think Trump looks at China. It's weird how Trump looks at China, because in the entire run-up to the election, it's like, they steal from us, which they do. Do you think he'll address it? Of course he will. Talks a bit about fentanyl. Of course they will. Intellectual property, all of the things. Spying, my God, the mayor of Arcadia in California was spying for China. Yeah, those things will be on the table. But while he talked tough about China, and they're ripping us off, and they're doing all these things, and yada, yada, yada, his actions outside of some tariffs haven't been to turn this thing into a Cold War situation. That's what I was talking to Mike Lyons. He's got a great article out about it. Trump is different in the sense when it comes to the cold. This is not the Cold War we were used to. Trump wants to shake hands, kiss babies. He's a salesman. He's a perpetual salesman. He wants to go out and sell. Trump thinks, if I can get in front of you, I can sell you on something. Now, as you recognize, the pooter, the likes of Xi, it's a different world than trying to sell, you know, politicians here in America. It's a much different world. But he recognizes at this moment in time, we can't get into a massive trade war. We can't, you know, I mean, while we long term, if that happened, we'll survive. It'll suck at first. Trump, and this is the frustration I think Trump has with our political setup. He looks at somebody like Xi, and I said it last hour. He's envious of them because of the system they're in. Xi's not worried about being voted out. He's not. He's not. Well, he's got an ironclad grip on the Communist Party in China. So he's not worried about that. Where Trump has to worry, not so much about being voted out, but about the fact that with midterms coming up, he could be in a situation a year from now where they've limited his powers. He's more than just a lame duck. He's a lame duck that is being investigated. He's a lame duck that is seeing his allies in politics investigated, where he could be in a position where he may even, yes, dare I say it, be impeached again. And that's what he has to worry about. So I think when he looks at somebody like, you know, everybody says he's always talking great about dictators. He doesn't like the dictators. He doesn't like, it's not like he wants to be pals with them. What he likes is the power they have. And not because Trump wants to step on everybody's throats and jail everybody. It's the fact that he feels like, man, if I had that power, imagine what I could get done, right? I could codify all my stuff. We could make sure that everything moves in the direction that I want them to move in, and nobody could push back. And we have this democracy and our republic, so we don't allow those things to happen. Remember, we decided not to have a king. So, yeah, I think he's envious of a lot of the power that they have, and the fact that they're you know, they're like he is in business, right? In business, at the end of the day, Trump was always what? He's the shot caller. He's it. He didn't have to go to a board. He doesn't have to listen to board members say shareholders are telling us this. They're pissed. They're angry. We might need to make a choice. We're going to have to decide what we're going to do here. And no, he doesn't have to do any of that when he's running his companies. It's him. And he looks at politics kind of the same way. Xi's that dude who's the head of the board. He's got 51% of the stock, if you will, if there was stock. So he has the say on everything, meaning what he says goes. Buck stops with him. And in the political world we live in, and thank God for that, that doesn't happen. There are checks and balances for a reason. What do you think? 323-538-2423 at Chad Benson Show. Is your X, your Insta, YouTube, and everything else? Love hearing from each and every one of you. Speaking of midterms, the battle continues in Texas over who's going to get the endorsement.
0: What?
1: Yeah. Is it going to be Paxton? Is it going to be Cornyn? Who's going to get the important endorsement to put them over the edge in their runoff to see who will go up against James Tallarico? Cornyn's got something for you.
3: As the incumbent U.S. Senator, John Cornyn has done something that his Republican rival can't. He's introduced legislation to rename a highway in Donald Trump's honor. And not just any highway, but U.S. Highway 287, stretching 1,800 miles from northwest Montana to the Texas Gulf Coast. Cornyn's proposal would create Interstate 47 and name it for the 47th president, Donald Trump.
1: Man, they're desperate, aren't they? Desperate for daddy's love. By the way, both of them are still behind Tallarico. Few races in the Senate are as interesting as that. And obviously, we're going to talk a little bit later about Thomas Massie and what he's got to go up against. Again, for going against Trump. It shows you, one of them is trying to do everything they can to please Trump. Please, please, please. Please, please, please. And another one went against Trump, and now he is potentially paying the price for it, which is a shame, quite frankly. Let me know what you think. 323-538-2423. At Chad Benson Show. 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Murder. Just a weird story. And the balls on this lady, which sounds weird, right? Chad Benson Show. 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
1: I normally don't follow the twists and travails of what I call the celebrity murder trials. But the Corey Richens case, and this is the one out of Utah, is so fascinating. Now, I'm going to give you guys a snapshot if you don't remember it. So her husband died unexpectedly of a fentanyl overdose. And of course, her being the amazing mother and doting wife, devastated by the overdose. She's having an affair. She's in severe debt. And he had suspected not only the affair, but that she was trying to kill him. Her husband, Eric, who she killed, had told friends she's trying to poison. So she forged paperwork, right? Financial motives. She was in a lot of debt. But the biggest balls of all in this, she wrote a book. A children's book about, yes, grief, healing, getting through tragedy. Then she went on all the shows to promote it. The balls, the insanity of it. On television promoting her book. Just incredible. Well, yesterday, guess what? It was time to find out how long she was going to spend in jail because she's guilty. Didn't take him a long time to get back with that. She gave a plea to her kids.
2: The one thing I need you boys to know, I did not abandon you. I did not just walk out of your lives one day to never return, to never call.
1: Yeah, you did. You killed their dad, of which the kids said they fear her and want her away forever. Judge?
3: A person convicted of those things is simply too dangerous to ever be free.
1: I think we can all agree on that. So we kind of know where this is going.
3: Based on your conviction on count one, first degree felony aggravated murder, the court hereby sentences you to life without parole.
1: Good. Insane. And again, the cojones enough to write a book. 323-538-2423 at Chad Benson Show. It's your X, your Insta, radio on the Chad Benson Show. And pitch it to the world about how you're overcoming grief along with the kids is just insane. I can't even, like, wow. We live in a weird world, I'll tell you that. It's a weird world. Meanwhile, hantavirus, there's another case. No, yes, this one's different. Has nothing to do with the cruise ship.
4: This case is not connected to the cruise ship whatsoever. The Illinois health officials, they're investigating this possible hantavirus case out of Winnebago County in Illinois. This person never traveled internationally, never had contact with anyone tied to their cruise ship. What this really is a person who officials believe may have been exposed while cleaning a home where rodent droppings were present. They also had mild symptoms. They did not need to be hospitalized.
1: Phew, we don't have to worry about that. That's an American hantavirus, okay? Right? That's a Midwestern hantavirus comparatively to what's going on the ship, which is the Andes version of the hantavirus. I've often wondered, I'm like, I wonder if I ever got the hantavirus. And you're like, what? Well, I mean, not to be weird, for years I worked in the reptile world and mice, rats were prevalent everywhere. Cleaning out their cages. You had to feed them to other animals. I think the reason that even if I did, it didn't matter because I was working around animals every day, that their stomachs were acid and their bites were sharp. And God only knows what thing I got from some of the bites and stuff that that I've had over the years. But the good news is this person was fine. Hantavirus, Midwestern style, is not the Andes virus. See where we're going on that one? Chad Benson Show.

0: Every day, thousands of women across America go for a run, expecting to return home safely. But the brutal murder of Laken Riley by an illegal immigrant shook the nation. 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
7: Aryan Group's planes 30 years ago.
8: There's no extradition with Cuba. They're not going to send their 94-year-old former president, who still has a lot of political power and connection, to the United States to face charges if this were to happen.
7: President Trump and Chinese President Xi have one last meeting to complete before the Beijing summit ends. Correspondent Weijia Jiang is there.
9: Presidents Trump and Xi continue to put on a public display of diplomacy through extravagant events. But in private, Xi told Trump that Taiwan is the most important issue in the U.S.-China relationship. And he also warned that mismanagement could lead to consequences.
7: CBS News Brief.
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1: So that time of the week to talk to our good buddy Zach Abraham, Chief Investment Officer, Bold Capital, to talk about, you know, politics, pop culture, life, stuff like that, you know. But let's talk mostly about the business aspect. All right, China. I think this is all about AI. I think this is about trade. You can't have, what they say, there was $20 trillion on that airplane. Every CEO that mattered was on that airplane. And a lot of this is about them more than it is about Iran or anything else. And I think a lot of this stuff that's going on in China, went on China, is about trade more than it is, say, Iran.
2: I would absolutely agree. I think that you've got, you know, you've got interesting issues regarding chips and China's access to them, specifically the NVIDIA chips and the capability that those chips are, you know, that we're allowing them to get.
1: And they want to be able to sell better chips to China.
2: Yes, they want to be able to sell the chips that aren't throttled back, right? And you could have people make really good arguments for why you shouldn't do that. I think if you don't allow China to access those chips, I don't think it's going to change a whole lot,
1: yeah,
2: honestly. And so if we're going to beat China in AI, it's not going to be due to government. It's not going to be due to government regulations and government. It's going to be because our entrepreneurs do a better job and beat them. Right. Like that's how we if we're going to win that economic war, it's going to be how we've won every other economic war. And I don't think trying to keep chips out of China's hands is the right way to go. I think to outcompete them. Right. That's what I think. Now, there could be intricacies inside of that that make what I said just wrong. Maybe there are legitimate reasons for us to throttle back what those chips can do. It just seems kind of futile because I don't think they're that far behind our chip technology internally. And I think they're catching up every single day. And they will eventually catch up, right? You're going to get parity in chips. Like that's going to happen. Is that 2 years from now, 6 years from now? I don't know. But I think I think another reason for the trip, and this might irritate some people, but that's fine. I think you see signs of it. I think one of the reasons for the trip, too, is that, and this is just my reading it from the outside, I just think that there are several signals that you've gotten from China as an economy and a country that they are more willing to at least look as though they're trying to be a more constructive, positive partner of the global economy. And it actually makes sense because I think as things have unfolded, I think that if China wants to accomplish the things that they state they want to accomplish economically, being in a permanent adversarial position with us does not benefit them in that goal. You know, if we want maximum economic growth and economic output, and China wants maximum growth and maximum economic output, neither will get that unless we're working in a constructive manner, cooperative manner. With them, you've obviously got to keep an eye over your shoulder all the time because they are a totalitarian regime, communist.
1: Yeah.
2: But then on the flip side, you can look at several different parts of their economy and make very, very based arguments for the fact that like, for instance, I was saying this earlier on an interview. If you look at their automobile industry, I think it's really easy to make an argument that it's more competitive and more free market oriented than ours.
1: We're starting to feel this, and we're going to start to feel it more. We see the inflation numbers came out. Those are up. You know, you get from the core, the PPI, the consumer confidence. You've got the last of the oil this week reaching the West Coast from the Middle East. This is the last of it. Now they're going to be having to go elsewhere to get their oil. It's going to cost more. It's going to take longer. The refining is going to be different. We are going to see that knock on.

0: effect. And I look and I think, okay, we got inflation up. We haven't felt that inflation that we're going to feel with everything else. That's a lot of what we felt was just energy. What happens next, man? What happens with the stock market?
1: Well, here's the crazy. So when you go down and look at it, too, and this is why we've been telling people, listen, guys, wherever oil goes, doesn't really matter. When you've got diesel at eight, you got jet oil above jet engine. Like, that's the other thing. Like, is the price on oil correct? Well, if it's correct, the price on distillates like diesel and jet fuel are incorrect. Okay. Distillates always give you the better, clearer picture of actual demand because nobody actually buys oil to put it in anything, right? It's all about the end product that it results in, gasoline, diesel, jet fuel. Okay, well, when you look at, so one of them has to be wrong. If you've got $8 diesel and $200 jet fuel, I look over 95 crude.
0: Yeah.
1: Wait, right. Which one of these doesn't fit? So it's obviously the crude. When you look through the feed-throughs, so in the last 2 months alone, you've got cocoa up 50%. You've got cotton mooning. You've got, we are going down the list of stuff that's already going up. Silver's up 25. Copper's gone up. Everywhere you look, here's the crazy part. You're just starting to get feed-through now.
0: Yeah.
1: Meaning you're just starting to see the price inflections. That PPI number made all the sense in the world to us. And again, CPI came out way less. Why? Well, PPI, producers price index, right? So it's looking at prices paid. What are producers having to pay to buy materials to build the goods they sell? You're going to see that number jump before you see CPI, because CPI is what are the consumers paying, right? So PPI is always a lead in. So everybody's like, oh, the CPI number wasn't that bad. The PPI number is where we're going. The CPI number is where we've been. Right. So like we said earlier, I said, look, I think if you end this year with inflation, CPI with a 5 to 6 handle on it, I think that'll be a good outcome based on the price increases we're seeing. Now, 5 to 6% inflation, though, is going to be vicious. Right. Vicious. And then the other thing you got to remember is it's 5 to 6% inflation increasing on top of all the inflation we've already had.
0: Yeah.
1: Right. So you're going to all new high prices and all this stuff. And then you got, again, I don't want it to sound like the world is falling apart, but all of this is happening in an El Nino year, which typically has
0: a huge El Nino, maybe one of those super El Ninos.
1: It's a super El Nino. So what usually happens? It redirects rainfall from areas that produce food to areas that don't. And you don't get the rainfall in areas that do. And so you typically get lower crop yields. That's not a good thing in a year where we can't get fertilizer and we can't get urea, right? And all these things that we use to enhance crop growth. So, I'm never going to be a Chicken Little. Very often, very rarely do worst case scenarios play out. What is scary about this situation is we are still running headlong to the worst case scenario.
0: Yeah.
1: Right? Like we are on a trajectory right now. It leads to a humanitarian crisis and potentially millions of deaths. That's the trajectory we're on right now. Does that mean we're going to have to stay on that and we can't pivot? No. That being said, based on where we're at, I still will be bloody shocked if we get out of this at less than $150 oil. But it really doesn't matter because the impact on consumers is going to be the same. If they want to sit and try to manipulate and jawbone the price of oil down all they want, that's fine. It's not going to change anything in the back end because what it's doing is it's muting the supply response. Nobody's drilling still because you look at the back end of oil and it's still, you're still at 83 on next December, right? So the back end of the curve hasn't flinched. He's talking about still pursuing interest rate cuts, which is absurd.
0: That's absurd, right? Like that, like he can't do that. That can't be his first move.
1: No, you can't cut rates when inflation's at 6, but more importantly, you need oil higher. You want oil demand to drop so our stores last longer. If you look at everything we're doing, not only has it been a disaster, but everything they're talking about doing is stuff that stimulates demand.
0: Yeah.
1: It's just crazy. So like that's where I'm sitting there going, you know, the worst case scenarios don't normally play out, but when you get to a worst case scenario, it usually looks like this where you just, like the analogy I use with my wife is I go, look, we're not dangling off the edge. but we're 10 to 12 steps away and we're picking up speed.
0: Yeah.
1: You know, and everybody's, all anybody wants to talk about is AI and tech and all the Strait of Hormuz isn't that important. You're sitting there going, if it's not that important, why are inventories drawing down at a record rate?
0: Yeah.
1: Right. Like that's what tells you the story in oil. There are a lot of weird things can happen in pricing. A lot of weird things. How do you know where the rubber meets the road? You just go look at inventories. Yeah. That tells you all you need to know.
0: Absolutely. You think we're going to get into a recession at some point this year?
1: I think that if this goes the way I think it's going, I think every single day, it's hard to put a number on it, but I think every single day you're getting closer and closer to a global recession. And the reason I say that is because it's not just price. Everybody is still, we've gotten so price obsessed, we've forgotten that if you can't get it, it doesn't matter what the price is.
0: Yeah.
1: So there's just a lot of things already look like you're just, they're not going to have inputs. You know what I mean? Like, if you don't have inputs, it doesn't matter. Oh, rubber. Rubber's mooning.
0: Oh, right. We were talking about the cost of tires.
1: Yeah, mooning.
0: Just
1: mooning.
0: Incredible. And by the way, the oil, who was it that came out? Was it one of the oil, like, you know, that does the oil change? One of the big ones said, 2 months from now, if we keep going this way, yeah, instead of four quarts, you guys may get two.
1: Yeah. And that's, Chad, that's the craziest disconnect of all of this. I have never watched a market be more sanguine about the largest energy supply shock that has ever happened in my lifetime. Where you're watching oil inventories, you're down to like, I think here in the U.S., our SPR is down to 320. People are like, that's a lot of oil left. I'm going, we can't go below 180, guys.
0: Yeah.
1: If you go below 180, the salt caverns of the SPR start caving in on themselves. So like, we don't have 330. We've got, what would that be, 120, 150?
0: Yeah.
1: And you're drawing down 4 to 5 million a day? So another 35, 40 days? You're done.
0: Yeah, no doubt.
1: So it's wild. You know, and that's the thing that I don't think people are getting is everybody assumes that the threat is high prices. And you're like, well, yeah, that's part of it. But the other side of it is you're just not able to turn things on. There's just not, right? There's not enough at any price. When you've got a 10 to 12% hole in global, really of any commodity, but it's most commodities are not as needed as oil. But when you've got a 10 to 12% hole between production and demand in oil, you're done. Like I said, there's whoever can get it is paying way too much. So margins get crushed, right? And there's a lot of people that can't get it. And so planes don't take off. Cars don't drive. Things don't turn on. It's not just a price issue. It's an availability issue. And it's, like I said, the holes, like the other thing, remember. So if you opened the Strait right now and did it, the world would still, if it was quote unquote over right now, you would still be drawing down inventories because we've shut in production. So opening it wide open puts you back at about 88 to let's call it 92 million barrels of production. That means you're still going to be drawing down at a rate of 5, 6, 7 million barrels a day. So it's just a bizarre thing to sit back and watch people acting like it's not a big deal when you can see in reality, you know, like, hey, you can tell me any story you want, but I'm looking at the gauge and we're an hour away from zero.
0: Yeah.
1: So.
0: And people have to feel it before. I think the reality is at some point they have to feel it because explaining it to them to help them understand what's coming, they don't get that.
1: No. And you know, to be fair, it's understandable why, you know, the market is, you have for 15 straight years, you've been able to print your way out of every single threat to growth, every single recessionary scare. We were able to move around it. And we've always said through the years, look, what we're scared about is eventually you're going to run into a problem that money printing can't fix. And our big fear was everybody's just going to assume it can because no risks have been realized for so long that we just walk headlong into a crisis. And, you know, I hope I'm wrong, but this might be that.
0: Yeah, no doubt. His name's Zach Abraham, Chief Investment Officer, Bold Capital. People want to reach out to you, want to join the Impact of Energy webinar taking place on the 21st. What do they do?
1: Yeah, so pretty easy. Just go to boardcapitalmanagement.com. 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You can sign up. We'll send you a link the day of. No obligation, no cost. If you like what we have to say, you can set up a meeting with me or one of our advisors. If you don't like what I have to say, then hopefully you leave more informed. 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We'd love it if people become clients. Having said that, if you don't, we still want you to leave more informed so you can do a better job investing on your own. Just a big believer of provide good information and data on the business side of it. It'll take care of itself. So, yeah, we'll love to see you. 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
0: Right on, brother. Good talking to you. Do it again next week.
1: Thanks for having me, man.
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0: learn about words, because words, guess what, kids? Words matter. Now it's time for the urban word of the day. The young have a vocabulary all their own, and we break it down for you. It's called the urban word of the day.
1: My little one used this the other day. She was trying to show me something in her little game she plays. Toca Life World, where she builds her own little world that she's in, you know, with kids. She designs everything, little houses and stuff. It's awesome. It's fun. And she says, oh, that's dog water. I'm like, what? What does that mean? She goes, it means it's not very good. I said, oh, that's an interesting one. So if you hear somebody say, that's dog water, don't think, unless there's a dog there drinking water, that it's actually dog water. Think it's sloppy, it's yucky, it's stupid, it's not very good. Low quality is the best way to describe it. Dog water, your urban word of the day.
0: That was the urban word of the day. Now you know.
1: Good to know indeed. 323-538-2423 at Chad Benson Show is your X, your Insta, YouTube, and everything else right here on the Chad Benson Show. Coming up, hour number three of the program. We do a little This Day in History. We got some what's trending, because a lot of stuff going on. China, Iran, inflation. We shall discuss those things, as well as maybe one of the biggest breakthroughs we've seen in a long time for arguably the most devastating cancer out there. And it's showing real hope. We're going to discuss that. Plus, we got some text messages as well. A bunch of other good stuff on the way. Reach out to us across all of our social media. 323-538-2423. Hour number three, straight ahead. Chad Benson Show.
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10: I'm Michael Toscano. The U.S. appears to be heading toward a possible indictment of the 94-year-old former president of Cuba, Raul Castro. It would be over Cuba's deadly 1996 shootdown of two civilian planes operated by the exile group Brothers to the Rescue as they tried to help refugees escaping Cuba on rafts. CBS's Sarah Lynch has more from the Justice Department.
11: A grand jury has to find that there's enough evidence to indict. Now, historically, the Justice Department has not really had a problem getting indictments. But in recent, months, a lot of grand juries have also been raising questions about some of the charges this particular administration has been trying to bring and not agreed.
10: President Trump and Chinese President Xi are in their final meeting in Beijing before Trump returns home to Washington. Correspondent Ouija Jiang reports both sides are looking to stabilize their economic relationship after last year's trade war.
12: President Trump was hoping to go home with new deals. On American beef, China has agreed to approve export licenses for 400 U.S. processing plants. And in a new interview, Trump says Xi has agreed to purchase more soybeans, liquefied natural gas, and 200 Boeing jets.
10: More people are being watched for a potentially deadly virus in this country. CBS's Lana Zak reports from the University of Nebraska Medical Center's National Quarantine Unit.
13: The number of people being monitored for hantavirus in the U.S. is now 41, according to the CDC. There are 18 passengers from the cruise ship being monitored in Nebraska and Georgia, and 7 who had returned home before the outbreak was identified.
10: 2 people on board a small plane died when it crashed into an Akron, Ohio home, and it caught fire. An update from District Fire Chief Sergi Lash.
14: Right now we know it's a small plane. There are 2 individuals that are in it, and they are deceased. The family was home. There were 4 individuals that lived there, and thankfully they all made it out safely with no injuries.
10: Another residence was also damaged. There's new wearable technology that can help people with dementia be more independent.
15: British researchers are testing AI-powered smart glasses to help those with early-stage dementia.
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10: It'll be a first at the FIFA World Cup final this summer at the halftime.
24: Madonna, BTS. And Shakira will provide the entertainment at New Jersey's MetLife Stadium July 19th. She's already released the official song of the World Cup. And lest they leave out the most glamorous swine of all time,
25: this whole show's gonna be about me.
24: Miss Piggy says she'll sing too. Katy Perry will perform at the U.S. opener in L.A. June 12th. Deborah Rodriguez, CBS News.
10: There's a 7-way tie for the lead at the PGA Championship after the first round, the biggest logjam at the top since 1957. Defending champion Scottie Scheffler is one of that group. He's got a 3-under 67. Michael Toscano, CBS News.
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1: Trump together with Xi. What are they doing? Talking about what? Stuff. Now it's time for Trump in China.
2: You're a great leader. I say it to everybody. You're a great leader. Sometimes people don't like me saying it, but I say it anyway because it's true. I only say the truth.
1: Except for the part where I say the truth. But still, you're a great leader. You're a great leader. Everybody knows your greatness. You just couldn't get any greater. We'll find out what comes out of this. Look, you got the two most powerful leaders together. And is it going to be just about trade? Tariffs? A lot of it. Is it going to be AI? A lot of it. Is it going to be about Iran and Taiwan? A little bit of it. Xi came out and said, don't get involved. Don't get involved. Could be bad for both of us. Kind of set the table there. And Trump said, we don't need you to help us deal with Iran. But they did both agree, no nukes. I told you, they don't want them to have nukes either. Well, how does this affect us? That's all that matters. You and I. Let me tell you how everything's going right now. More expensive. And it's going to get more expensive in the coming weeks and months. People are feeling it already.
3: My wages aren't rising, but my bills keep rising.
4: It's not supposed to be like this. It doesn't have to be like this.
5: I'm not asking for $1 million. I just want to be able to take care of what I need to take care of.
1: Maybe you should ask for $1 million. No, just kidding. You're not going to get it. But here's the kind of craziness that's going on with Iran. And I do believe that we are going to see this fight ramp up. It's been very quiet this last week, week and a half. And the reason is simple. Because, first of all, it took them 10 days to get back their demand. We demand something. They demand something. They sent basically the same thing back that they'd sent before. And their thought is, we're going to see if we can outwait you. We're going to see if we can just wait you out to the point where you have no choice but to capitulate in some way, shape, or form. We've talked about that. But they also knew that nothing was going to happen this week because of the meeting with Xi. And they want to see how that goes. And don't think for a second that Xi's not going to pick the phone up and call them and tell them, you know, kind of like anything, right? What'd she say? She like me? Do you think she'll give me a chance? You know, it's like one of those things. It's like one of those things. But we care about the cost of life. Duh. But what could we be seeing here? Well, globally, remember, this is a global issue. And it's a nightmare that is potentially coming to fruition. This is a grocery store owner in Southern California talking about it's going to start to happen. We're going to start raising stuff.
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7: 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Our wholesale prices have increased so much, and people lose that extra spendable income. I guess we'll all be ordering from Amazon.
6: What do you think grocery prices are going to look like in the next 6 months?
7: Well, if they continue like they have in the last 3 months, you're looking at inflation of a minimum of 0.5% per month. It could go up another 4%. And then you're looking at rates of what we had during Biden.
1: Oh, that's not good. So that's California. How about Texas? Dallas. This guy owns a restaurant, Mark McGuire, not the baseball player, talking about what he's seeing out there.
9: Since the beginning of March is probably the craziest time I've seen in my entire career in the restaurant industry.
10: The craziest in your entire career?
9: Craziest. Outside of maybe the first 2 months of COVID, people come in here, they order an entree, they may or may not order an adult beverage and or a soda, and that's it. They don't. My dessert sales used to be about 7%. Now they're less than 1.
10: If you're already seeing people pull back,
9: yeah,
10: I would think the last thing you want to do now is try to increase prices even more.
9: It's pretty scary. It's a pretty scary place to be for sure.
1: That's us. That's the day to day. And it's little things that people notice that lead them to go, oh, okay. I've seen this before. I know where this starts to lead to. Both of them said the same thing. When they get their orders, what are they noticing? Fuel surcharge. So they're getting fuel surcharged on their orders. Who do you think that lands on? Us. You and I, the customer. You know, people are willing to eat it if it's temporary. But they can't eat it in perpetuity. And there doesn't seem to be any end in sight. And as we talked to Zach Abraham, our chief investment officer over there at Bulwark, we talked to, you know, this is what he does for a living. He says it. This isn't going to happen at the flip of a switch, if you will. And the further we go, day after day, you're adding potentially weeks onto all of this. So we're in a situation where this is going to get much more uncomfortable. And I'm frustrated. You know, I was talking to somebody yesterday because everybody wants to make it about it's Israel. You don't let, you can't mention anything. I said, let me ask you a question. If Israel wasn't involved in the whole thing with Iran, because you can't have any conversations with anybody, you know, because everybody's got to bring something up because they always want to paint you into, you know, you hate Trump and you hate Israel. No. You're an idiot if you think that. But I said, if you think, if Israel wasn't there in this situation, take Israel out of it, do you think we would have attacked? Well, I don't know. That's all you need to say. Saying you don't know is everything. Yeah, but they could reach Europe with their this or their that. Well, then let Europe handle it. They didn't seem to be too worried about it. No, we got into something now that the president would love to get out of. Xi's no hurry to help him, which is understandable. And yes, they're feeling the effects of this as well. But that being said, it's not quite devastating yet for them. And they think they can withstand a little bit more uncomfortableness if it weakens America's standing. Which is, you know, they're painting this, by the way, as Trump came to us. We are now a player. We are now on par with them. You're not. But that's the way you're playing it. And we won't really find out the effects of all of this until after Trump's got in the air and taken off. And then they can have a little bit more open dialogue. Because right now they're playing nicey-nice in front of the camera, as you do.
0: We can help each other succeed and advance the well-being of the whole world.
1: Well, there you go. We can help each other. We're stronger together. Wait a minute. I thought you ran on, they've ripped this off, which they have, fentanyl, which you apparently have addressed. What about the spying? I mean, I thought the whole thing was everybody takes advantage of us. China is all of the things. We've got to be strong. And now it's like, ooh, because you've built up a perfect storm. The tariff situation did not go the way that you thought it was going to go. Let's be real. Inflation's hotter than you expected it to be, and that you were probably counting on, oh, this will be blips, and they're not. And now we're in a situation where, yeah, it's uncomfortable, but, you know, the tough talk of we need to decouple from China, which we do, is gone away. And remember, Trump and the U.S. government's want of something isn't what maybe, I don't know, the business owners' wants are. See the fact that you've got how many business leaders? What did they say? There was $20 trillion of worth, essentially, company-wise, on that airplane. on Air Force One, including Elon Musk, who's in the middle of a trial, and the judge didn't told him he's got to be here, you can't leave, and he still left. Now, you know, he is what he is, but that is, and he and Sam Altman are going at it. So this is going to be a niceties in front of the camera. I'm sure some tough talk behind it. And then both of them will come out and say the things they achieved and how they got won over on each other. And that'll be that. But I think that narrative will end by Saturday or Sunday. And I hope it doesn't, because I have a feeling stuff's coming when it comes to Iran. I have a feeling it's about to get ugly. I do. It just, nobody's getting anywhere. The Joint Chiefs and Hegseth have gotten together. They've already got a name. They picked it out. It's a little baby. We call it Operation Sledgehammer, which sounds like we're just going to start hitting certain things. So this will take the China conversation completely off the map. Because once that happens, if it does, and I hope it doesn't, we're back onto the war footing. 323-538-2423 at Chet Benson Show. It's your X, your Insta. Coming up, what's trending first? 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
1: Let's find out what's trending on the old internet on this Thursday. I'm going to tell you, China is playing a big part of the trending. China. Chud as well. If you don't know who Chud is, first of all, there's a movie back in the day, Cannibalistic, Humanoid, Underground Dwellers. That is not this. This is a douchebag out here in Tennessee that is trending all over the internet. He got arrested the other day for racist comments and not paying his bill at a restaurant, and then yesterday for attempted murder in front of a courthouse. So he's a streamer, so that's all you need to know. He's an asshat. Hillary Duff, trending. Xi, trending. Murtaugh, trending. Of course, the conviction in South Carolina of Alex Murtaugh has been overturned when it comes to the murder conviction. He's in jail for other things as well. Over to Google. Alex Murtaugh, number one trending thing yesterday. Chud the Builder as well. Cruz Azul in Guadalajara, that's football. Inter Milan in Cincinnati, also football. Trending. Taylor Holder, country singer, 28, is dropping out of his tour, says he can't do it anymore. Mental health issues he's struggling with. Finally, over to X. China. It's trending because it's China. Thomas Massie, Chud, the CIA. Apparently, they went in and took a whole bunch of files. What? Yeah. Not being talked about a lot today. Beijing. 323-538-2423. At Chad Benson Show. It's your X, your Insta, YouTube, Facebook, and all the other good things. Love hearing from each and every one of you right here on the Chad Benson Show. Joe Rogan. All Rhino. Not the Rhino virus, just Rhino. Hantavirus is trending. Bricks. G. Albanese. Tennessee. Rand Paul. Just to name a few things that are trending, as well as Karen Bass. The Alex Murtaugh conviction being overturned is really fascinating. So the case, if you remember, he was a powerful attorney, a mover and shaker in South Carolina, and he was convicted of killing his wife and his 22-year-old son. Apparently what happened is Becky Hill, who was a clerk, who was giving instructions to the jury, basically said, hey, I got stuff to do. Can you hurry this up? Don't be fooled by anything they're saying. We got things going on. We need this room in a little bit, is kind of what they made it feel like. And because of that, jurors felt uncomfortable, and they recounted, look, it just felt like this, they were pushing us in a certain direction.
2: The court based its decision on the conduct of then Colleton County Clerk of Court Rebecca Hill. As you know, this conduct involved her in interactions with the jury at that time. As the court said in the order, this was conduct unknown to the state and other individuals.
1: Now, he's not getting out of jail because he was already going to be spending time in jail, regardless of what took place in that trial, because of financial crimes from stealing from his clients. But she said some crazy things, and they were able to show, look, she put her finger on the scales of justice. Odd. Very odd. They said they're going to retry him, so we will see. If you're missing the show, shame on you. Grab the podcast. Appreciate that. Chad Benson Show.
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10: Months ago, the Attorney General for the state of Florida announced that he was going to be reexamining this issue.
11: Correspondent Weijia Jiang says Taiwan cast a big shadow over talks between President Trump and Chinese President Xi.
12: China has long sought reunification of the self-governing island and has not ruled out taking it by force. The U.S. has sold billions of dollars in weapons to the Taiwanese.
11: Two people died in the crash of their small plane into a house in Akron, Ohio. The fire department, Sergi Lash, on the structure.
13: They will check out the structural integrity, and they will see. Right now, we're not sure, but there is quite a bit of damage.
11: CBS News Brief. I'm Michael Toscano.
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19: Hey, Brock Heward here with my buddy Dave Taylor from First Mark Insurance. So glad, so thankful that Molly and I made the call. It hurt. So many First Mark Challenge victories, we needed to take that challenge. What does happen from your perspective when that caller, when that email, when that person reaches out to you for a First Mark Challenge victory?
20: That's a great question. So there's several steps we go through in the process. The first step is we're going to gather information, find

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1: There is a generational battle going on in the world of politics. And these younger folks, this generation is not tied to a singular party. Okay, and I'm not talking about the crazy, you know, super progressive wackadoos. I'm just talking about the average 30-something, 20-something. They're willing to listen. But when Trump said America first, they wanted America first. And you're seeing this generational divide in several places. First, big, giant primary next week in Kentucky. Thomas Massie. So Thomas Massie is running for re-election. The MAGA folk can't stand him because he goes against the president, who in their mind is that's all that matters is that. Whatever he wants, he should get. And by the way, Thomas, huge fan of Thomas Massie, massive fan of his. The money coming in has been massive. It's pretty much AIPAC money alone against Thomas Massie. Huge, huge amount of money from a few different places. But mostly from the likes of AIPAC, pro-Israel organizations, because they don't like the fact that Thomas Massie doesn't take any money from them. So that means they don't have their opportunity to try to influence him in any way, shape, or form. And they don't like the fact that, you know, we do a lot of what Israel asks. They want no part of that. And why I say this is generational is because Thomas Massie, I think, is a generational kind of a voice in what a younger generation feels. And when you look at the numbers of who wants Thomas Massie versus who's against him. And the guy he's going up again is, you know, he's pro MAGA. He's like the MAGA guy. He's like a Navy SEAL MAGA guy. So here's his numbers. 56 to 65, Gallarin, plus 18. 66 to 75, plus 35. 76 plus, plus 33. 46 to 45 for Massie, plus 17. 36 to 45, plus 38. 26 to 35, plus 56, 17 to 25, plus 25 for Massie. All of those right there show you the future is that. The other one's not the future. The 60 and 70, that's the future. Because to them, Trump delivers everything they want, right? They're living in a world where they've got their 401k, their house is paid for, Trump is fighting all the right kind of bad people, et cetera, et cetera. Thomas Massie is offering a voice that's, hey, our debt is insane. We need to get that under control. Our spending, just even that, just the fact that people are struggling day to day, we need to get this under control. We can't be going off into foreign affairs everywhere. That doesn't pay. In fact, it takes away from everybody. He's an independent voice, and he was hardcore opponent to Trump when it came to squashing all of the stuff with Epstein. So there's a lot of stuff playing out here, but it's generational as much as it is anything else. And if you don't think that to be true, let me throw something else out there to you. Ben Shapiro, right? The Daily Wire. Normally, I don't talk about stuff like this. He represents the old school. His numbers are cratering. I mean, I wish my numbers cratered like that, but they are. Why? Well, he represents the old neocon, pro-Israel wing of the party. And think about this. The Daily Wire dominated. For a while, the Daily Wire was the bee's knees. Well, where are they still kind of big? Facebook. Who's there? Older people. And this is that generational thing that is happening. Younger people are podcast. They're looking for different voices. They

0: people who are independent. They don't look at Palestinians as evil. And I've said this over and over again, and I'm going to say it again, and this pisses a lot of people off. The Holocaust was grandma and grandpa, mom and dad. And I say that because just like 1979 was mom and dad, and I'm talking about Iran and the revolution, they're living in today's world. They don't want to fight wars of old. They don't want that. They don't want to be dragged into these battles based on things that happened when you were young that have nothing to do with today's world. Younger conservatives are done with the likes of the Daily Wire and stuff. And the reason is, on top of all of that, even when you get into the culture war stuff, it only goes so far. And they look around and they say, I don't want to fight foreign wars. I don't care that you're gay. I don't want to be beholden to boomers, which is a big deal. Because they're getting everything they want and we're getting nothing. And here's something. Now, this is crazy. Again, we're going through all these things. Federal spending per person. Children 6 to adults under 26. Are you ready for this? $4,300 a year. Working age adults 26 to 64, $7,300 per person a year. Retirees, $43,700. They're frustrated. They're angry. It's a different world where they feel like they're being demonized for everything and having an open mind as not what this older generation of conservatives want them to have. Tucker Carlson, Nick Fuentes. Hey, a lot of what Nick says is hyperbolic and ridiculous. I've told you guys that for years. But it's not just about their voices. It's the fact that there are people out there that are trying to define them in this battle. Well, let me tell you something. And I tell people this because, you know, where I and I'm on radio. You guys know, you're listening to me on radio. Let me tell you something. I have spoken out about all parties for a long time. And I've spoken out about Trump when many other of my business had no balls to do it, even though I know how some of them felt. But they're terrified. The station I'm on locally here, it is the most MAGA station that you could think of. And in the middle of the day, there I am. Trump does something good, I'll say great. If he does something bad, I'll criticize. Lose their mind. But that's becoming less and less. And our audience is getting younger. Why? Because I care. I've got kids still that are young. I have a 7-year-old who does great when it comes to the urban world today. She's always telling me stuff. But I'm young at heart. I've always been an independent thinker. And I've said this for a long time. My show that I've always wanted to build and that we've built over the years is about what? Independence and thought. That's what I want. Independence and thought. Not demonizing somebody else, working together, finding the things that bond us, the commonality, and growing from there. All of this has become so performative, it's tough, and it's frustrating. But you're starting to see what's going on. There are two camps. It's not just about MAGA and conservatives. You have a strong, independent, more libertarian kind of conservatarians at times that I call them, and an older generation who's holding on to everything they possibly can because it benefits them right now. And anybody who speaks out about it could be, quote unquote, an enemy. This is Seb Gorka, who works for the Trump administration, talking about Nick Fuentes and the likes of Tucker Carlson and who are they? Define them. And they're all of these things. And it is insane to think.
1: It's up to people like you. I'm not a political analyst anymore. I'm a counterterrorism government employee. But we have to have an effective, accurate snapshot on who are part of the conservative movement today. Because I would say to you, I'm not sure that Nick Fuentes or Tucker Carlson are conservatives. If you are lauding a Sharia law, if you are saying that there are Muslim states that seem to be better qualitatively than America in terms of freedom and prosperity, I'm not sure that means you're part of the conservative movement.
0: They're not. They're not part of the conservative movement. They're different. Nick Fuentes was out there the other day. He was on with Crowder saying, vote Democrat, vote Democrat. Yeah, it's. And he's doing it to prove a point because they've come after him MAGA-wise and stuff. But some of the stuff he says makes absolute truth. It does. As much as this is a class battle, you know, a lot of people want to make it that, it's more so defined as a generational battle. And again, I always go to this. I'm in the generation that nobody seems to pay any attention to, which is Gen X. We're the smallest. We are the most independent because we had to be. We're also the most ignored. And there's a good chance we may never even have a Gen X president. Think about that. But the one thing I've always prided myself on is being independent. And whether it's somebody like Thomas Massie, where everybody says, you know, he's a rhino. So what's a rhino? Republican in name only. So, well, how are you Republican? Well, I support MAGA. MAGA's not Republican. MAGA's Trump and whatever he decides it's going to be that day. I said, there's no conservatives left. There's no classic liberals left much anymore. Neither of these parties represent the average person. They represent themselves, the party, obviously. And again, whatever we get at the end that trickles down to us, crumb-wise, is what we have left. And we should be thankful for that. But this battle is generational. As people want to make it class, and yes, you could talk about the wealth disparity, and that's huge at times, but it is generational. Trump is fighting all the right people that mom and dad don't like and making sure that all the tax cuts go to mom and dad and that the stock market's great. By the way, Trump, as we talked about it last hour, one thing about Trump is, yes, the gas prices suck. We can all go over that, and that's a very visceral thing. We see that. But for him, I don't think he's going to really get nervous until he sees the stock market potentially correct. We are in a situation where Wall Street and Main Street have never been this far apart. They don't represent. It used to be, hey, Wall Street's okay, Main Street's doing okay. It's not that. Now they're two separate things. They are. And I think this is going to get very interesting as the Gen Zers and the millennials start to get out there and really have their voice and vote heard in a way that they've done before, the millennials, but now the Gen Zs as well. Yeah, this is going to be interesting, no doubt. And the Thomas Massie thing is a perfect example of old thinking versus young thinking. Let me know what you think. 323-538-2423 at Chad Benson Show is your X, your Insta, your YouTube, and more. Love hearing from all of you. Bulwark Capital. You heard our buddy, Zach Abraham, Chief Investment Officer, Bulwark Capital. Last hour, he was on with us. And they have their big webinar, the roadshow, they call it, coming up on the 21st of this month. Now, what's in the webinar? It's the impact of energy on your retirement, on your investments. How can they help you with your retirements and investments when it comes to things like energy? Are you positioned correctly? What if something goes a little sideways? 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
3: 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Visa's Mark Nelson, head of consumer payment products, says Visa recently announced 7 new and exciting technologies. Mark shared a couple with me here.
4: But we've introduced a flexible credential whereby a single card can be what you want it to be depending on the transaction type. 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And it's a way in which the consumers can have a little bit more control over who they share their data with.
3: More info is at Visa.com. 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
18: Hello.
17: 1796, the earliest smallpox vaccine was tested. Think about that for a second. It's crazy, right? All the way back then, we think vaccines were just, you know, they've been around for like 60 years.
18: No.
17: 1948, on this day in history, the state of Israel was proclaimed. How about apples? What are those apples? And since then, it's been smooth sailing.
18: Sure.
17: Also on this day in history, 1973, America's first space station, Skylab, is launched. 1998, this day in history, Old Blue Eyes passes away. Frank Sinatra at age 82 years old. And one more for you on this day in history. President Clinton apologized to the Chinese leader for embassy bombing. May 14th on this day in history, 1999. Yeah, see, a lot of stuff happened on this day in history. Birthdays on this day in history. George Lucas, born in 1944. Sofia Coppola, 1971. And Talking Heads lead singer David Byrne, burning down the house. And one more thing, 1804. Lewis and Clark departed to explore the Northwest. They said, guys, we got this. This should be no problem. We'll see you guys in a couple weeks.
3: I don't think they said that.
17: 323-538-2423. At Chad Benson Show is your X, your Insta, YouTube, and everything else. Love hearing from all of you right here on the Chad Benson Show. Another fun Thursday. Talked about a lot of stuff. Generational battles that are going on in politics. China. Trump. Inflation. Murder.
3: Murder.
17: World Cup. Excited for the World Cup. I am so excited for the World Cup. And it's going to be interesting over the next couple days to see what happens. Obviously, what's going on in China right now is very important. Trade, tariffs, all of those things. The question is going to be what takes place after that when it comes to Iran. And are we going to start hitting them again? We will find out. You guys have a blessed rest of your... Oh, I see you Friday. Thursday. We'll do it again tomorrow. Night-night, Jack.
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6: I'm Michael Toscano. CIA Director John Ratcliffe met with Cuban officials Thursday in Havana to discuss intelligence cooperation, economic stability, and security issues. Among the Cubans was Raul Guillermo Rodriguez Castro, whose grandfather, former President Raul Castro, may face indictment by the U.S. CBS's Sarah Lynch reports it's over the deadly shootdown of a humanitarian group's planes 30 years ago.
7: There's no extradition with Cuba. They're not going to send their 94-year-old former president, who still has a lot of political power and connection, to the United States to face charges if this were to happen.
6: In Beijing, Chinese President Xi made it clear to President Trump that the number one issue between the two nations is the breakaway island of Taiwan, warning Trump of possible conflict if he doesn't handle it to Xi's liking. CBS Evening News anchor Tony DeCoppel is in Taiwan's capital, Taipei.
8: In what's become a regular show of military power, including missiles, live fire, and simulated assaults by air and sea, China's message has been clear. Taiwan is ours, and we can take it anytime we like.
6: The oldest and largest U.S. civil rights organization is fighting back in Tennessee as southern states rush to redraw congressional maps to dilute black voting.
9: The NAACP is suing in both state and federal court after state lawmakers redrew Tennessee's congressional map, effectively dismantling a black majority district built around Memphis.
10: This is part of a coordinated effort that we're seeing across the South right now.
9: Attorney Kristen Clark argues the redistricting process was rushed, lacked transparency, and was ultimately illegal. Heather Bosch, CBS News.
6: Correspondent Jim Krasula reports the Trump administration has lost a round in its battle against gender-affirming care.
11: It's being seen as yet another legal setback for President Donald Trump's Justice Department. A federal judge has blocked the Trump administration's demands for confidential transgender patient information from Rhode Island's largest hospital. The DOJ claims such information is needed to investigate what it calls possible misbranding fraud.
6: In Hawaii, tourist Igor Levitchuk has learned the hard way it's not a good idea to abuse a seal after he threw a huge rock at one on the beach at Lahaina.
12: Special agents from the National Oceanic and Atmospheric Administration arrested Litvinchuk near Seattle Wednesday and charged him with violating the Endangered Species Act and the Marine Mammal Protection Act. If convicted, he faces up to 2 years in prison and $70,000 in fines.
6: Correspondent Michael Wallace. This is CBS News.
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6: Jeff Gilbert reports Honda is making changes after posting a $2.7 billion loss.
15: It's Honda's first loss in nearly 70 years, and it comes amid changing electric vehicle plans. Honda CEO says expectations of an all-EV lineup by 2040 were unrealistic. The company is now pivoting to develop more hybrid vehicles, which have gained a lot of popularity with car buyers.
6: In South Florida, three teenage boys who stopped to help driver Diego Fernandez Delgado fix a tire ended up providing life-changing assistance during a medical crisis, calling 911 and taking care of his car.
19: On the line, they helped the dispatcher guide in those first responders. And as Delgado was being tended to, they even loaded his jack and tire back into his truck. The three teens are being hailed as heroes by the Broward County Sheriff, cited first for their compassion.
6: CBS's Matt Gutman. Michael Toscano, CBS News.
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0: From the heartland of America and the gateway to the West, good morning, good evening, wherever you may be across the nation, around the world. I'm George Norrie. This is Coast to Coast AM. Later tonight, hypnotism and the Knights Templar. Here's what's happening. Chinese leader Xi Jinping warned President Trump that any mishandling of Taiwan could lead to an extremely dangerous situation, directly raising a point of tension that has loomed over what the U.S. president said at the start could be the best summit ever. Xi's remarks, while in line with China's longstanding position, threatened to dim the mood of a visit both countries hoped would stabilize ties. The meetings that began Thursday morning at the Great Hall of the People in Beijing were billed as a gathering of superpowers to quell economic and trade disputes. Meanwhile, a ship was taken by unknown parties off the coast of the United Arab Emirates near the Strait of Hormuz and was headed toward Iranian waters after an Indian-flagged vessel was attacked off Oman. It was not clear who attacked that ship. The increased tensions around the key waterway come as the president and Chinese president agreed in Beijing that the strait must remain open and that Iran can never have nuke weapons, according to the White House readout of their meeting. With more, here's Tom Danheiser. Tommy, go ahead.
1: Well, George, tensions are flaring near the Strait of Hormuz as a ship anchored off the United Arab Emirates was seized and a cargo ship near Oman sank after an attack sparked a fire aboard the vessel. It wasn't clear who was behind these events, but they happened as a senior Iranian official reiterated his country's claim of control over the waterway, with another official saying it had a right to seize oil tankers connected to the U.S. Iran's grip on the vital waterway has jolted the world economy and spiked fuel prices far beyond the Middle East. This coming as U.S. President Donald Trump met with Chinese leader Xi Jinping in Beijing, with most sides agreeing that the Strait of Hormuz must remain open. Meanwhile, according to one former and two current senior U.S. officials, Saudi Arabia and the United Arab Emirates have separately carried out strikes on Iran in retaliation for attacks conducted against them during the war in the Middle East. Neither Saudi nor the Emirati governments have taken responsibility. And oil prices rose after U.S. President Donald Trump said China has agreed to purchase oil from America, the president making it clear that we're going to start sending Chinese ships to Texas, Louisiana, and Alaska. International benchmark Brent crude futures for July gained at $107.30 a barrel, with U.S. West Texas intermediate futures up at $102.07 a barrel. George?
0: Thank you, Tom. Thanks for the updates. A company called Spring and Mulberry is expanding its recall of select chocolate bars to include all 12 of its product lines over concerns of possible salmonella contamination, according to federal regulators. The announcement marks the second widening of the recall affecting this North Carolina-based company, a brand known for sweetening its chocolate bars exclusively with dates. Food safety coach Jeff Nelkin with us. Jeff, now chocolate bars have salmonella? It's everywhere.
2: Well, you know, the finger is pointing at these dates, and they haven't really found any positive results yet, but that's what they're focusing on. And usually between 6 and 72 hours after you've had, incubation period, you end up with either a fever or diarrhea, cramps, nausea, and the concern of dehydration. So if you feel that you have had that situation, you should seek your medical attention. And for those that are interested in wanting to get in contact with the company, they have a special email, recalls@springandmulberry.com. is how you get a hold of them if you have any specific questions about products or concerns you might have.
0: Give us that email one more time, Jeffrey.
2: recalls@springandmulberry.com.
0: And Mulberry is spelled M-U-L-B-E-R-R-Y. Thank you, Jeff. Kevin Randall's with us to report on UFO report activity. He's a retired Army Lieutenant Colonel, and he's one of the best in the business. Kevin, what do you got for us?
3: Well, thanks for the nice words, George.
0: Yeah, that's okay. You deserve them.
3: Thank you. In a move from the government handbook on last Friday, May 8th, various government agencies released 160 files of documents and videos from several agencies, including the FBI, NASA, historical case material, and the Department of War records. Some of the PDF files contained multiple images on dozens of pages, and some of them held a single piece of paper that contained redactions. According to the website, this was, and I quote, in response to President Donald Trump's directive for transparency on U.S. government information regarding unidentified anomalous phenomenon. The Department of War, with support from the Office of the Director of National Intelligence, is overseeing government-wide efforts to expeditiously find, review, identify, declassify, and public release unresolved UAP-related records and historical documents in the federal government's possession. The materials archived here on that website are unresolved cases, meaning the government is unable to make a definite determination on the nature of the observed phenomena. Now, this can occur for a variety of reasons, including a lack of sufficient data, and the Department of War welcomes the application of private sector analysis, information, and expertise. The Department of War will continue to conduct separate reporting on unresolved UAP cases as mandated by statute, end quote. Bill Chalker said that many of the newly released files were already known to UFO researchers around the world, while the redactions and missing sensor data continue to make independent analysis difficult. Adding to this, David Krush said that some intelligence officials within the CIA and the DIA are allegedly obscuring access to the most sensitive historical UAP records, even for members of the President Trump's staff. This is not a new phenomenon. We've seen this sort of thing for decades and have the documentation to prove it. This data dump reminds me of a lawyer trick of sending everything, no matter how loosely related, to the other side to bury them in paperwork. I say this because my quick analysis is that there is a great deal of material that is irrelevant, from newsletters of defunct civilian UFO organizations from the 1940s, photographs that are known to be faked, and other material that has been in the hands of researchers for decades. I did find an interesting item. In a letter dated February 23rd, 1972, the FBI responded to a request for information from a civilian. The letter said, and I quote, "I regret that I'm unable to comment as you requested in your letter of February 15th. The investigation of unidentified flying objects is not and never has been a matter that is within the investigative jurisdiction of the FBI," end quote. It came from the headquarters of the FBI and was signed by J. Edgar Hoover. Now, this, of course, is untrue. There are many documents from the FBI concerning UFO investigation, and in 1947, there was a request by the Army for the FBI to investigate the witnesses' background of those reporting UFOs. Not only has the FBI investigated UFO sightings and witnesses, much of that data was originally classified. It might have been classified to protect the names of the witnesses, but it was classified nonetheless, restricting access to the data. The point here is that the data dump was done late on a Friday, designed so that the news cycle would change before the media looked at it. One longtime UFO researcher said, "Very little new here. I only hope the next dump contains something interesting and that there are more revelations to be made than there were made on Friday, and that they don't dump it late on a Friday afternoon." And that's what we have for tonight, George.
0: All right, my friend. We'll talk to you next week. Thank you. Kevin Randall on his UFO reports. In a moment, one of the world's greatest scientists join us after a 7-year hiatus, Neil deGrasse Tyson. His latest work is called Take Me to Your Leader, Perspectives on Your First Alien Encounter. Wait till you hear this when we come right back on Coast to Coast AM. 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

0: And welcome back to Coast, George Norrie with you, Neil deGrasse Tyson back with us, astrophysicist, the noted author as well. One of his books includes author of Astrophysics for People, and his latest is Take Me to Your Leader, Perspectives on Your First Alien Encounter. We'll be talking with him about that. He has served since 1996 at the American Museum of Natural History as the director of the Hayden Planetarium. Dr. Tyson is also the host and co-founder of the Emmy-nominated popular podcast called Star Talk and its spinoff, Star Talk Sports Edition, which combines science, humor, and pop culture. Neil deGrasse Tyson, back on Coast to Coast. Mr. Tyson, how are you?
1: Has it been that long? 7 years? Hey.
0: 7 years, my God. And I have to compliment you. I have watched your career over the years you've been on this program. And I've seen you rise to the prominence you're at right now, and I just want to tell you how proud we are of what you've done. It's amazing.
1: Well, thank you. I mean, it wasn't on purpose. You know, it's what I just found is, depending on, you know, what the nature of what I put out there, just trying to get people to think rationally about the world, you know, some things click more than others within the public sentiment. And so... It just happened I put more out there that clicked with people. And so you see hits go up on YouTube and social media and this sort of thing. So that wasn't part of a master plan. It was just the consequence of I'm an educator, and you like what I put out there, I'll put more of it out there. That's really what it comes down to.
0: Absolutely. And you've become the go-to guy for the media lately. I think it's amazing.
1: Yeah, so I put guardrails on that in the following way. If there's a space mission, for example, it's lazy of them to just come to me, especially since I live in New York City and all the major news gathering headquarters are based here. But if it's a space mission that has a PI who's, you know, which their baby that they brought to life, I tell the news agency, if they're national, I say, go interview the person whose baby this is. Then come back to me, and I'm happy to tie a bow on it. But don't come to me as your sole source of that information. That's unfair to the life's effort of the people who put up the telescope or the satellite or the measurements. So that's the only guardrails I put on it. But for local news, they don't have that level of resources. I'm happy to sort of jump in the saddle with them.
0: We're going to get into your book, Take Me to Your Leader, in a second. But what are your thoughts on the Pentagon releasing over 100 UFO cases, which they call UAPs?
1: Yeah, of course, they rebranded it. You know, who they kidding? It's still all UFOs, right? They just, I think they were trying to reduce the giggle factor. But for me, it's a giggle factor that they tried to reduce the giggle factor. But anyway, we're stuck with UAPs, and there it is. And some people, I think when UAP was first coined, it was initially unidentified aerial phenomena, but then they broadened it to unidentified anomalous phenomena. And so that's fine. I mean, it's saying the same thing. So I when I looked at the files, it wasn't any, as was said at the top of your hour, you know, some was already known to the UFO community. The NASA files, for example, were never classified. They were always there, but they were sort of stapled together with the military files and the national security files. I think in an attempt to associate certain flashes of light and things that the astronauts were seeing, which are fully understood and explained, by the way. I thought that was a little disingenuous of the government to staple them together by guilt by association, if you will. But after we've had 3 years of testimony, sworn testimonies in Congress by insiders, whistleblowers, people, ex-military folk, national security people, hearing those testimonies, and these are not testimonies from the farmer out back, you know, or the revelers that came out of the bar at 2 a.m. These are high-ranking people that spoke with sincerity under oath. And so hearing that, these files don't tell me anything, not only that I didn't know, but that weren't shared with us. It's not really going to a new place. So I don't want to say that I was disappointed by it. I'm going to say that I want them to bring out the alien. That's what I want them to do.
0: Bring them on. Show it to us, right?
1: Yeah. Show me the money. Show me, you know, if you have the alien, then go ahead and bring it out. And because we're already ready for it. We're already prepped. We're already told you got alien body parts in the back and alien crashed saucers and reversed engine. We've already been told that in Congress, let alone the prepping that Hollywood has unwittingly done for us. We're ready for anything. And so I don't have any much more. I'd be happy to talk about the lights that the Apollo astronauts saw, if you're interested. But I just felt it wasn't anything shocking or new that we didn't already expect.
0: Yeah, we'll get into what the astronauts saw, but let's go back to the day when Neil deGrasse Tyson was a little boy. What were your thoughts about ETs and aliens at that time?
1: Well, you know, I was not convinced of reports at the time, again, because they weren't high officials coming. That's how old I am. There weren't high officials coming forward. And there's so many lights in the sky that people were reporting that I could easily identify just being an amateur astronomer at the time. And by the way, when you're an amateur astronomer or an astrophysicist of any stripe, you're also an expert on the weather, because the weather interferes with your access to the night sky. So you know when clouds are coming in, what kind of clouds they are, when they're going to go away. And there's a funny thing on mountaintops. They're called sucker holes, where, you know, you close up the dome because it's supposed to be overcast. And then there's a hole that opens up and your urge is to jump back and reboot the telescope. And then the hole disappears. They're called sucker holes. So we think about the weather all the time. And I've been interested in the universe since I was 9, a first visit to my local planetarium, born and raised in New York City. That would be the Hayden Planetarium, where I now serve as director. And so it's a lifetime of this. And ever since I was a kid, when I looked up at the night sky, I have wanted to be abducted by aliens. And flat out. And what's weird is...
0: And brought back, I hope, right?
1: You know, at the time, I didn't fully complete the circle on that. As I write in the book, in the epilogue of the book, I say, if I go out observing with my telescope and I don't come back, don't look for me on Earth. I look up into the stars because that's where I'd be. And then I give a plausible conversation with whoever abducts me that I eventually want to go back to my loved ones on my home planet, in my home sector, in my own dimension. You know, so yeah, I do want to come back. But I don't have an easy explanation for this. I only ever felt that when I was alone with a telescope. There's a certain solitude, a certain a tranquility when you're alone with the telescope as a conduit to the cosmos. And that's when I have these thoughts. And then later on, again, that's how old I am, when the Kurt Vonnegut's novel Slaughterhouse-Five came out, it's part biography, a memoir of him when he was the author of when he was a prisoner of war, a German prisoner of war, American prisoner of war in Germany, at the end of the war, towards the end of the war, with a cleaning up after the Dresden bombings. And the main character gets abducted by aliens in just the way I imagined for myself. A beam of light comes down and then you're transported to this other place. And those aliens he never saw. They didn't make themselves visible, but he was given access to his entire timeline. So he stepped out of his own time dimension, because we are all prisoners of the present, right? They're forever transitioning between our inaccessible past and our unknowable future. If you step out of that timeline, then your entire life is unfolding all the time. You can rejoin it as a child. You can relive your death, your celebrated moments. And so this was a storytelling mechanism that Kurt Vonnegut used to give the life of this main character, which I thought was clever. A little overkill. Let's put in aliens so that I can give a flashback. but when I read that, I was like, yeah, I want to be that guy.
0: Neil, the late Carl Sagan went through a metamorphosis where in the beginning he was not a believer, but toward the end of his life, he was a believer. Not that they came here, but he believed in ET life out there in the universe. Where do you stand right now on that?
1: Yeah, so I'll give you a little bit of backstory there. For the longest while, the astrophysics community was, shall I say, I don't want to say in denial because that sounds so emotional, but the idea that planets might be common in the galaxy It took some effort to establish that before we had direct observations of planets. And so if you're not going to embrace planets around other stars and you want to think that what happened around the sun was odd or unusual or unique, then you're not in the camp of having aliens out there, because there's no place for aliens to hang out, to live on, to have a civilization. So, and Carl Sagan's research predates that, right? So he comes from a world where all these colleagues are saying planets are probably not rare, to when more data become available, we say planets are now everywhere. And today, the planet catalog, exoplanet catalog, planets orbiting other stars, has risen through 6,000. And a mere 30 years ago, 1995, that number was zero.
0: That's a good point. Hold on for a second, Neil. We're at a break, but we'll come back and pick it up right there. Neil deGrasse Tyson with us. His book is called Take Me to Your Leader. His website is linked up at coasttocoastam.com. We will be back with him in a moment on Coast to Coast AM.
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1: We shall take your calls next hour with Neil deGrasse Tyson as we talk about his new work, Take Me to Your Leader. Lots more to talk with him about when we come back in a moment on Coast to Coast. 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

0: And welcome back to Coast, George Norrie, along with Neil deGrasse Tyson. Again, his website is linked up at coasttocoastam.com. And by the way, he and William Shatner, our friend from Star Trek, will be appearing together in L.A. this coming Tuesday and Wednesday at the Saban Theater. So if you're in town, go by and see them. That sounds like fun, Neil.
1: Yeah, he's, you know, we've developed quite the bromance over the last couple of years. And anytime we get together, crowds gather. So we thought we'd take it on the road, and we're delighted to have been invited to the Saban Theater in Beverly Hills. That's just next week, 19th and 20th. So thanks for giving that a shout out.
0: Absolutely. Yeah. So we were talking about Carl Sagan and your beliefs. Let's jump into that again.
1: Yeah. So I think belief is not quite the right word here. It's just we follow the evidence, and the evidence was that what happened in our own solar system, just dovetailing back where we left off, what happened with our own solar system might not have been rare, but perhaps is common. And we had to get over that hump. And once we did, that opened the floodgates to think about what life might be like elsewhere. And Carl Sagan, you might call him the world's first astrobiologist, because he thought very deeply about life in the universe. At the time, he was married to a biologist. So that would help, right? Because the marriage arguments might just be about life in the universe. That's a whole different domestic landscape you got there. So in that sense, that primed him to write the novel Contact, and which then, of course, became the hit movie in the 1990s.
0: Great.
1: So I will add, however, that Contact, as was true with 2001: A Space Odyssey, they might be the only alien movies ever that never showed the alien. He had a point of view which I embrace, which is you have no idea what these aliens could look like if they're from another planet. So don't even try. Just maybe show their handiwork or show something else about them. And in the story Contact, you might remember the Jodie Foster character in the movie meets her dad in this alien playland where the alien says, we put ourselves in a form that you can recognize so that you can be more comfortable. So this would be alien powers making it easier for us to interact with them. So that's how I would characterize it. It was, you know, once they start discovering planets, the floodgates are open.
0: Now, where do you feel, Neil, on the possibility that they are here already?
1: Yeah, I've thought a lot about that. And there's a little bit of that in the book. I think to caricature that, you would get the movie Men in Black, right? And so, but let's look at that a little more closely. I don't know if you remember, there's a scene at the headquarters of Men in Black where they have this huge board where they're tracking, they have like video tracking of all the aliens on Earth. And they're people you know, you've seen, okay? That people just look a little strange. You've always known they were a little strange. And in this movie, they're the aliens. And one of them was Michael Jackson, right? I think after he turned white, right? People just look a little odd. And so that's intriguing. We would know, any medical doctor would know immediately if they were not human by any kind of examination at all, if they were otherwise human looking on the outside. Not humanoid, that would be most of the other aliens that people describe, or especially that Hollywood creates. But if you're human on the outside and you're alien, you're not likely to be human on the inside. So it would be easy to determine that. And if they are human on the inside, then what does it mean to even distinguish them as alien? Just call them human and get on with life.
0: We have so many species of animals on this planet. It's almost countless. It's in the millions, isn't it?
1: If you don't include bacteria, if you talk about sort of plant and animal life, it's tens of millions. Last I checked, yes.
0: So I wonder what they would.
1: So my argument all along, it's basically an indictment of Hollywood, which allows me to celebrate the Andy Weir story, Project Hail Mary, where. Yeah, I know you got to put an actor in a costume, so it's going to have a head, two eyes, a nose, a mouth, shoulders,
0: right.
1: Legs, hips. Okay, so I get that. But let's look at Earth, where we have animals and plants with DNA in common. And a point I made perhaps not strongly enough, that humans and bananas share at least 20% identical genes. And we're on the same planet. So you're going to come from a different planet with no genes in common at all, or no genes at all itself, then you should look at least as different from humans as humans and bananas look from each other. And that's rarely given to us in Hollywood.
0: 1965, Gemini 7 with Frank Borman and Jim Lovell. They spotted some kind of object or craft by their ship. Apollo, you were talking about the Apollo scene, lights everywhere. Astronauts have seen strange things, Neil, haven't they?
1: Yeah, but keep in mind that astronauts are looking through a time, other than the space station where they put in this cupola, where you have sort of 360, horizontal 360 views, those original capsules, you're looking through a tiny window. And so you don't really get a context for what might be floating by. And just to start there. Second, one of the reports, in fact, in the released files was that Apollo 17 astronauts saw what they described as July 4th. Okay. Without explicitly saying fireworks, just lights outside their window. And it turns out that occurred just after they did a translunar injection, which is while you're orbiting Earth, you're getting ready to leave that orbit and then head towards the moon. That's the third stage of the Saturn V rocket setup. And when that happens, there's all kinds of debris and frost, and mm-hmm. because the engines are the fuel tanks are liquid oxygen and liquid methane, and that's very, very cold. And this thing just launched from Florida, like, and so there's frost on it. So all this stuff breaks off, goes into view, brilliantly lit up by the sun, because there's no atmosphere to attenuate it. There's no pollution. There's no competing things. And so it gets described. They even took a picture of it, right? And that picture is in the files. So had that happened without it being near the translunar injection, that would bring a different level of curiosity to that report. But right now, I have no issues with it at all.
0: It is fascinating. We've got a ufologist by the name of David Jacobs. I don't know if you know him, but he believes...
1: I think I've seen the name. I can claim full knowledge of all that he's reported, but yeah, go on.
0: He believes that the visitations are very nefarious, that there's something evil about it, that these are not friendly people, friendly objects, friendly things at all. He says they abduct, they do all kinds of stuff against us. What do you think of that?
1: Yeah, I mean, like I said, the reports... are, you know, even UFO enthusiasts know that most reports of UFOs have natural explanations. So that those were never in question, that that people see things that they don't understand. And of course, they're unidentified and in the sky. So they're UFOs to them and IFOs to others. And it was always been about the subset of the cases that didn't have a natural explanation. And all I'm saying is, even if those don't have a quote natural explanation, and if they're aliens, I don't have a problem with that. I'm just still waiting around for someone to bring out the alien. And when the day that happens, no one would ever more have to say or ask, do you believe in aliens? Just think about that. That is the operative question that circulates in the community, because that tests whether you believe testimonies, right? And so, but when you roll out the alien, have it walk down the halls of Congress, sit in a chair with his legs crossed, then that's the alien. In the same way, you don't have to ask anyone, do you believe in elephants? I mean, think, if only a few dozen people had ever seen an elephant in the world, and you parade them in front of Congress and say, what are you talking about? Well, you gotta believe me. There's this big old rubbery thing that sticks out the front, and it can pick stuff up. It's got two huge teeth that stick out the sides, and ears the size of bedsheets, and legs the size of tree trunks. Can you draw it? And then they draw it, and they're never good at drawing, so it always looks a little weird. You can make a two-hour documentary about this. But if they, and while that's going on, we'd all be saying, do you believe in elephants? I don't know. But if you bring out the elephant, it's a 10-minute documentary. 5 minutes to reveal the elephant and 5 minutes of the rolling credits. And then no one has to say they believe, because they just know. That's the difference here.
0: I've always wondered what's the first question I would ask an alien if I was interviewing them on this program.
1: And it I love it.
0: It probably would be, do you believe in God?
1: Oh, interesting. Well, you'd have to be, I address that as well in the book. It's, you'd have to ask, well, which God? All right. And, you know, depending on where you are in the world and who raised you, that question means a very different God from that question asked by others, depending on your culture. If you're in India, there's a whole retinue of gods you can pick from. And is it a Muslim rendering of the prophet and their access to God? Or is it Jesus? Is it Abraham? And by the way, suppose the alien came 2,000 years ago. Then the gods are, and they're in ancient Greece. Then it's Poseidon and Zeus. And so, all I can say with some confidence is if you tell that alien that your God who created the universe created us in his image, the alien would look at you like, what? How about me? There's a quick aside here. The Italian monk philosopher Giordano Bruno was burned at the stake for even suggesting, after reading Copernicus, that if we orbit the sun, that makes us a planet like any other planet.
0: Oh, they called him a heretic, didn't they?
1: Yes. And if our planet has life, then maybe other planets have life. And if our sun is a star, like the stars in the night sky, maybe there are planets everywhere and life everywhere. And one of his dying comments as he's burned at the stake was, your God is too small. And it was like, whoa, that's an indictment if I ever saw one. If your God is only the God of the earth, well, you better take in the rest of the universe if there's life out there.
0: Neil, of the thousands of people I've interviewed on this program over 23 years, I still can't get one scientist to tell me what the Big Bang was, how it started, how it came from nothing. I can't get an answer. I don't think anybody has one.
1: Wait, because you misunderstand how science works. It's science on the frontier is always about questions. There's the poet Rainer Maria Rilke in a book, Letters to a Young Poet. I'm going to mangle one of these last two lines, but the sense is, be at peace with all that stirs in your soul and learn to love the questions themselves. That's what a scientist does. So, yes, you're going to ask about the Big Bang, because before the Big Bang, mind you, that's on the frontier, and we don't have a good answer for that. You want to ask me about dark matter? We don't have a good answer for that. Dark energy? We don't have a good answer for that. How did organic molecules become self-replicating life in the history of the Earth? We don't have a good answer for that. So you knew to go to those edges, that bleeding edge of science research. You didn't say, how did Earth get here? That for a long time, nobody knew that. We got that answer. But you know not to ask that, because we've already researched that and have the responses. So you're aware of these frontiers of science, and that's where you go. But you cannot require that there's an answer every time you have a question from the frontier, because that's the definition of the frontier. Be at peace with your soul on this matter.
0: It is frustrating, though, sometimes, isn't it?
1: No. It's frustrating because you have to have an answer.
0: Yes,
1: that's
0: I need
1: the only
0: one.
1: Thing that makes it frustrating. If you have to have an answer to everything, then you can't be a research scientist, because half of what they do are unexplored, unanswered questions. And, you know, as the area of our knowledge grows, think of it as a circle, the area grows, so too does the perimeter of our ignorance. That perimeter that is the boundary between what we know and don't know gets bigger and bigger all the time. That's what you should be celebrating. Celebrate the fact that we still have questions.
0: And we're still around to be able to ask them.
1: That's a different question. How long we're going to be around. Right.
0: Neil, then, when are you going to be at the Sabin Theater again?
1: Oh, yeah. So that's Tuesday and Wednesday. So it's a 3-hour conversation, unscripted, by the way, but we know what topics we want to hit. It's a 3-hour conversation split into 2 days. So I think on the website, it's futureofspace.org. Is that right? No, Future of Space. I just go to the Sabin Theater website in Los Angeles. LA people know this theater. It's in Beverly Hills. You can get, there's a 2-ticket deal you can get, so you can come both nights. But we trade stories about our lives growing up, how we became committed to our craft. But mind you, in his case, he was Jewish growing up in Montreal, which was a Catholic city. And he was on the football team in high school, and he was home for one of the high holidays on a Friday at sundown, and he couldn't make the football practice, and he was cut from the team. And this freaked him out. It's like, I was cut from the team for being Jewish, basically? What's that about? So there's stories in there where we learn about how he needed to overcome this. And then, of course, it comes back to my life, because I'm old enough to have been through times where people with my skin color were not warmly welcomed into the sciences. Oh, yeah, I could dance for you. I could do athletics for you. So nothing compared with what my parents experienced. So I don't want to claim, you know, hardship like the folks who had hoses and dogs sicked on them. But there were challenges, and we trade these stories. And it's so warm and so, like I said, it's a friendship that's become a bromance. And it's we've been sharing it with the public, and we just thought we'd put it on the stage.
0: We're going to take a short break, Neil, and come back and take an hour of phone calls with you. Here's your chance to talk to one of the premier scientists of all time, Neil deGrasse Tyson. The lines are open. 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
7: I'm Michael Toscano. President Trump is about to depart Beijing for the flight back to Washington with a blunt warning from China's President Xi to take back with him. Handle the Taiwan issue carefully or face dangerous conflict. More from correspondent Anna Corrin in Beijing.
8: During that bilateral meeting at the Great Hall of the People on Thursday, once the cameras were kicked out, that is when President Xi really issued a warning to President Trump in very stark language. And he said that the Taiwan question is the most important issue between the U.S. and China.
7: Trump's takeaway from the summit, quote, "We made fantastic trade deals. It's not as dangerous as hantavirus, but there's been an outbreak of a less harmful germ, norovirus, that made 50 people sick aboard a cruise ship in Europe." The latest from correspondent Remy Innocenzio.
9: Some good news for the passengers of the Ambition. The quarantine has been lifted. Some passengers with no symptoms were allowed to disembark. And French officials also cleared that ship to resume operations.
7: The U.S. is moving toward indicting Raul Castro, the 94-year-old former president of Cuba. Justice Department reporter Sarah Lynch tells us it's over the deadly downing of planes flown by Cuban exiles trying to help people escape the island on rafts 30 years ago.
10: When this incident happened, Cuba had alleged that these planes, which were being flown by a humanitarian group, had flown into Cuban airspace and that this was justified. And the United States at the time condemned this action very strongly, but there had never been, you know, any charges brought against the most senior government officials in connection with this.
7: There's a change at the top of Customs and Border Patrol with the retirement of Chief Mike Banks after 16 months.
11: In a farewell message to employees, he stated it is time to return home to Texas and focus on his family and his ranch. Banks also said, quote, "What we have accomplished together in the last year and a half is nothing short of amazing." He added that the employees have, quote, "delivered the most secure border this country has ever seen." Banks replaced Greg Bovino, who served in the position for just 7 months. Linda Kenyon, CBS News, Washington.
7: Immigration and Customs Enforcement released El Salvador native Deza Rivera Ortego after a month-long detention. Her husband, 27-year active duty Army soldier and Afghanistan veteran Sergeant First Class Jose Serrano, told CBS News,
12: "I know she want to go to the church first thing in the morning, but she have to wait at least after the appointment."
7: She had been detained during an immigration appointment in El Paso. This is CBS News.
13: It's one of the most successful law and justice programs in television history that continues to uncover the truth 48 hours Saturday on CBS and streaming on Paramount Plus.
14: Carpal tunnel syndrome, heart failure that doesn't improve with common medicines. 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
7: A new ranking of nations shows the U.S. losing out in a number of areas.
15: The U.S. placed 18th worldwide, and U.S. News & World Report's new rankings of the best countries based on scores of metrics. Switzerland was first, followed by Denmark and Sweden. The U.S. earned number one in culture and tourism, and number two in economic development. The U.S. placed 33rd, though, in health and 39th in infrastructure. The top countries for health are Iceland, Norway, and Denmark. Jim Krasula, CBS News.
7: A NASA spacecraft chasing a rare metal asteroid is swinging past Mars for a gravity boost. The Psyche spacecraft, named for the asteroid, will slingshot past the red planet at more than 12,000 miles per hour in the coming hours. It's an especially close encounter with Psyche passing within 2,800 miles of Mars. Then it's on to the asteroid belt between Mars and Jupiter that is home to its asteroid target. Michael Toscano.
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1: We'll take your calls this hour with the astrophysicist Neil deGrasse Tyson, author of the new book, Take Me to Your Leader, and we'll jump aboard when we come right back on Coast to Coast AM. 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

0: And welcome back, George Norrie, along with Neil deGrasse Tyson. We'll take your calls with him this hour on Coast to Coast. If you wanted to impress an alien upon arrival, what civilization achievement would you show them to brag about Earth, Neil?
1: I would show them science and math, and I don't think they would quite understand culture. You'd have to warm them up to that. But science and math is the language of the universe. Science is what we've discovered using math. And if they got here on a ship, they're going to know science and math for sure. So I want to impress. I would leave the flat earthers at home. Okay. We live in a free country. I want to leave the best possible impression on them. And so you bring forth people who have this knowledge, and then the aliens will think nicely of us and not lay waste to our civilization in response.
0: Do you remember the Twilight Zone episode, To Serve Man?
1: Yep, that's one. That's top 10 right there, top shelf. I remembered watching, you know, these are aliens that come down. They're 9 feet tall. Of course, they're humanoid because it's Hollywood. But yep. They're 9 feet tall. That makes them an alien. And they got a funny-looking face. But they gave them a lie detector test. And they said, well, what is your goal here on Earth? And he said, it's to serve man and or to help man do help him with his crops and his conflicts. And he passed every lie detector test. And of course, if you're that advanced, our measly little test would be useless against you to even believe that a lie detector test could work on an alien, and they'd have some kind of emotional response to lying the way we know that we do. That's a little bit of human hubris there, which is rampant in so many efforts to portray aliens.
0: Let's go to the phones. They're lining up for you. Let's start with Aaron in Tempe, Arizona. Aaron, welcome to the program.
2: Hey, George, thanks for taking my call.
0: Sure thing.
2: That's a cool show. I have a few comments and a question for you, Neil. I'm a big fan of your work and knowledge and how easily you explain everything. And George, you might get a kick out of this too. So this is more of a scientific question, physics question I've got. So I play hockey, which in a different way, you can say I study physics every week. So a few weeks ago, Neil, I broke a puck during practice. You know, the little circle chunks of vulcanized rubber, which get heavier when they're nearly frozen, being played with and laying on the ice. So my question is, if you can even explain it to me in a different way. I shot it into the net and it hit a solid piece of metal and flew back out into two pieces. It split down the middle in like a zigzag lightning bolt shape into two chunks, and I can fit the pieces together perfectly. So how is it possible for a nearly frozen, hardened chunk of rubber to break into two pieces when hitting a solid piece of steel?
1: Yeah, so there's a lot going on there, and it's less complex than you think. There's, especially with rubber, there's a certain flexibility, pliability that it has at higher temperatures that it does not have at lower temperatures. So if that puck had been out there sitting on the ice is frozen, of course. You're playing authentic hockey, you're not skating on Teflon, right? Because I've seen rinks where you're on Teflon. Then the colder the puck gets, the more brittle it gets. And the more brittle it gets, the less pliable it will be, the less susceptible it will be to any kind of distortion, any kind of compression or expansion that might otherwise happen when it's so heavily hit and played with on an ice, especially with all, you know, players smacking at it. So it is exactly the situation that would render rubber brittle. But separate from what could have been just a flaw in the manufacture of the vulcanized rubber. So this was a famous problem with the Challenger disaster. The O-rings that had been sitting on the pad for so long froze, and they became brittle, and they did not expand and contract as necessary in the segments of the solid rocket boosters when Challenger launched. And so that created a leak, and we lost astronauts because of that. So this is a long history that rubber has with temperature. That or you're just an awesome slap shot. And by the way, these laws of physics, they apply to molecules, and molecules are across the universe. So when I devote a whole chapter to alien science and technology, that science tells us what might be possible with their technology, allowing them to have technology far beyond us, they're still constrained by the science. And knowing how rubber works, how molecules work, how they can break apart when subjected to enough energy, gives a very good starting point when you're thinking about aliens in the universe.
0: Neil, do you think they've learned how to bend space and time?
1: I don't see why not. If they're, because we know that space and time does bend in the presence of any concentrated source of matter and energy. And so I don't have a problem with them having figured that out. And here, probably the more exotic of these would be, discovered, or manufactured negative mass? That would be interesting, because if they did, then they could pry open a wormhole and get here via wormholes. But if they did that, then they don't need spaceships. They just step through, and you'd have no UFOs, no authentically branded UFOs. So, yeah, I don't have any problem with them being that advanced to figure out how to do that. And then I'm not the guy who says they'll never get here because the distances are so vast.
0: Right. Right.
1: That's like the Conestoga wagon people said, oh, we'll never cross the continent, you know, and now we cross it in 4 hours. While we're eating steak and beer, right? So I'm not that guy. I'm saying give it to them. But still, we have molecules within their physical being. We have the laws of physics that tell us, that limit what it is they could possibly do, but not the technology itself.
0: First time caller Larry's with us in South Central Texas. Hi, Larry, go ahead.
3: How you doing, George and Neil? Y'all doing okay tonight?
0: Great.
1: Yeah, thank you. Thanks for checking in.
3: Well, I have an alien encounter that happened to me in 2023 on September 18th that I'd like to share for y'all, if that's okay.
0: Sure.
3: Okay, well, I'm in South Central Texas, Live Oak County area, and I'm sitting here at a friend's house, and she lives in the rural part of the, like, between George West and Mathis, two little small towns near me. And so all surrounding her trailer house is trees, you know, so everywhere you look, you see trees, like about 40 yard in front of me. I'm just trying to show y'all the scene of it. And off in the distance, I can't really see, you know, clearly, but I'm on a porch. So I'm standing on the porch, and she's inside washing dishes. And so it's about 3:30 in the morning, I'd say. And I see this white light, you know, and I just automatically think, because it looks like a helicopter coming, you know, I'm thinking Lifeline or something. So I'm kind of curious, and it's about a mile off, and I can just see it barely above the tree line. Well, it's coming towards me. And I get my phone ready. I have my phone with me, and I said, I'm going to take a video of this. So I get it ready, and as it comes over that tree, which is about 40 yards in front of me, there wasn't no white lights at all. What it was to me, the only way I can describe it is as an apple. Like, it looked like an apple, like with the core eating around just the core there, and you leave the top and the bottom of it. And that's what it looked like, and it was about the size. I describe it as like a barn. You know, about the size of a barn. And so it flies over me, and I didn't hear any, wasn't a helicopter, of course. And the lights, there wasn't no white lights, but surrounding the top was orange and like fluorescent green. And the core part was like, there wasn't no reflection of the lights. It was like an eerie silvery, it's hard to describe, like an eerie silvery glow to it. And the only sound I heard, which I got it on videotape, you know, so I thought I did, but anyway, it sounded like, ooh. That's the only noise I heard. And it was flying. I call it erratically, but the only way I can describe this again is to hold your hand out like in a C and then tilt it forward, tilt it back like 90 degrees at a time, and that's the way it was flying.
0: Neil, we get so many thoughts and calls like Larry. People have seen so many strange things. You can't discount it.
1: Well, no, I'm not here to discount it, but what I'm here to say is that in science, we need more than an eyewitness testimony. And so this was part of one of the goals of the efforts in Congress over these past three years that, of course, predate the release of these Pentagon files. So just to show that the government was into this before Trump wanted to declare that he is the transparency president, you know, that Congress is interviewing insiders and whistleblowers. You can't, you know, how much more transparent do you want than that? And so one of the objectives was that there's a friend, a colleague of mine who headed a committee which had some NASA people and some other engineers and things to try to think about how to help people get better data. And one of the goals is that we're looking for an app that would be written, and I think people are working on this now, where you would obtain your observation through this app, right? So the app would then be taking the image or the video, and that app would make sure to collate the metadata of that of that exercise. And the metadata would be the direction the camera was facing, any accelerations the camera was there, the brightness, the longitude, the latitude. And that would allow other people who might be doing the same thing in a different location to triangulate on what that object is and where it is and what it might look like from different directions. And that way you can elevate these one-off observations, you know, at 2 and 3 in the morning, can elevate them to a level of systematic, acquisition of data, which is what any scientist would do when confronted with something mysterious. And by the way, what you describe reminds me of in Close Encounters of the Third Kind, where before the mothership came, there were all these other tinier ships that were, some were cute and they're all different funny shapes. I don't remember an eaten apple core, but that could have been one of them. And it would have been just as charming as all the others that were imagined there. So in the end, you want to make sure you have the best data possible. And that means, because unlike the court of law, where the battle cry is, I need a witness, said no scientist ever. Because testimony is not the same thing as evidence in the mind of a scientist. So, and next time, set up a net, capture it, okay? You'd be the richest, most famous Texan there ever was if you can bring that forward to the authorities. So, yeah.
0: What's your all-time favorite alien movie, Neil?
1: You know, I have several, but my all-time favorite alien anything was an episode of The Twilight Zone called The Invaders, where there's a woman living alone in this prairie house.
0: Agnes Moorehead.
1: Yes! Oh, my gosh! You know, she almost didn't take that role because there was no dialogue. It was just a one-woman show.
0: With her broom. Remember sweeping the floor?
1: She's panicking because an alien flying saucer landed on her roof. And you feel her panic because she's alone. And there's no electricity. There's just a fire. And there's these little robots come out with lasers and things, and they're harming her. And you just feel her the whole time. And at the end, you learn the camera pans over the flying saucer, and it says, U.S. Air Force,
0: yes,
1: Space Probe Number 1. My gosh.
0: She was a giant.
1: We are the aliens in that. So I think that's one of my favorite. And I spend a whole chapter of the book, the chapter's titled Alien to Them, okay, where we spend so much time thinking about what's alien to us, but alien to them, here's one. Let's say you befriend the alien, and then after a few hours you say, excuse me, I have to lay down horizontally and go semi-comatose for one-third of Earth's rotation.
0: Yeah.
1: The alien look and say, what?
0: What is that?
1: What is that? And maybe the alien sleeps, but, you know, it's such a Earth-based mammalian phenomenon. And it's so much we take for granted that might be completely weird to an alien.
0: Let's go to Scott, San Luis Obispo, California. Scotty, go ahead.
4: Hello, George. Hello, Dr. Tyson. George, I have two questions. I don't know if there's enough time. It's almost running out before the bottom of the hour. Is it okay, sir?
0: Let's go one at a time. Let's see what we can get.
4: So, Dr. Tyson, we spoke before. I want to ask a question about the movie Life that came out in 2017 with actor Ryan Reynolds. In the movie, a scientist on the ISS revived a dormant organism from Mars on a soil sample collected, but the organism quickly evolves into a highly intelligent life form that consumes every human on the ISS to survive, getting bigger and bigger and bigger with nothing to stop it. So is it scientifically possible that an alien microbe that could adapt to everything to become a global threat like in the movie Life?
1: Yeah, so there's a misunderstanding of how evolution works. In evolution, no organism adapts to anything. That is a misunderstanding of evolution. So what happens is there's an assault, a change in the environment, as what happened when they bring it from Mars onto the ISS. The environment changes, and in the population of the organisms, there will be variation depending on what the organism is. Some will be bigger, some will be smaller, some of it, and most will die. And only some will have properties that'll step through that proscenium. And then they will have babies or whatever is their offspring that have their properties that'll be slightly better adapted to that environment. So the species adapts, not the organism. The organism either lives or dies. It does not change before your eyes. And this is just a misunderstanding that people have of that phenomenon. A similar one was Lucy. Do you remember with Scarlett Johansson? They said she's using 20% of her brain, now 50%, because we only use 10%. You know where that came from? There was some psychologist long ago, because you can't experiment on brains, because that's unethical, but someone could have a brain injury, and you say, oh, they can't speak anymore. They don't recognize faces. Or they, so you can decompose what the brain is doing. That's the wrong word. You can deconstruct what the brain is doing based on injuries people had. The guy said the brain is so complex, we only know what 10% of it is used for. That turned into we're only using 10% of our brain, which was always BS. It was net. But it's a battle cry for teachers to tell their underperforming students, you're only using 10% of your brain, keep at it. So there's forcing on that statement to keep it going. And just as there's forcing on the idea, the false idea, that organisms evolve.
0: Neil, have you ever met Steven Spielberg?
1: Yes, I have, in my office. And we talked about E.T., and I asked him about it, and he confided in me, you don't know, get this from the movie, that he conceived of E.T. as an animate plant. And that's why E.T. had that magic finger that could make plants come back to life.
0: That's right.
1: That was not an accident that he had, that E.T. had those powers. So, I can't count him as like a beer drinking friend, but we do know each other. Yes.
0: With that great E.T. sound.
1: No, what's better was Drew Barrymore's scream when she first saw E.T. That was the cutest, funniest thing ever. So E.T., again, was humanoid, right? It had a neck, a nose,
0: oh,
1: mouth.
0: Oh, yeah, absolutely.
1: It ate Reese's Pieces. And by the way, I thought the alien in Project Hail Mary felt a little E.T.-like, you know? It was like a buddy movie. And it was eating, what was the, there was some food that the creature liked. I forgot what it was. So anyway, to me, it was like a buddy movie with a human and an alien. But in Project Hail Mary, that alien was craboid rather than humanoid.
0: Okay? Right.
1: It didn't walk on two legs, and it had these very agile fingers, not fingers, but tools that it could build stuff. So yeah, it was an intelligent alien that broke the mold, and Andy Weir is good at that, the author.
0: We'll be back with Final Calls with Neil deGrasse Tyson in just a moment, right here on Coast to Coast AM.
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1: We'll be back with Final Calls with Neil deGrasse Tyson in just a moment on Coast to Coast. Next hour, Sarah Breastman-Cosme joins us to talk about hypnotism and the Knights Templar on Coast to Coast. 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
2: 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I'm a Coast Insider because I can't always stay up to listen to Coast Live. 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
1: 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And through the app, you can sign up. And if you live in Canada, you can become a member now. So take advantage of that. Now, here's something for you men and women to build up that testosterone.
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0: And welcome back to our final segment with Neil deGrasse Tyson and your calls. Neil, with your book, Take Me to Your Leader, where's the best place to get it?
1: Oh, everywhere. I will add that I narrated the audiobook. So some people who...
0: Oh, great. They love that.
1: Who like the sort of the author's take on it, because then you get to hear my intonations, because these are my sentences that I composed. And so you get to hear about that. And just to prep people, there's only seven chapters. It's not a large book, but I count it as very thorough. There's Alien to Us, where I review how different aliens can be from us. And then I have Aliens to Them. And then I have Alien Intelligence. I explore how smart they might be relative to us. Because isn't it quite hubristic to say, let's go look in the universe for other intelligent life like us? Well, who said we're intelligent? We did. So it might be that we are to aliens what chimps are to us. And so just keep that in mind as you do this. I have a chapter on alien science and technology. I end with a chapter called Alien to Me, which is sort of firsthand stories of my thoughts and ambitions and desires. So, yeah.
0: I love it. All right, back to the calls. Cornelius is with us in Alexandria, Louisiana. Welcome to the show. Corny, go ahead. Hold on, Corny. There you go.
2: George, you tried to cut me off. Neil, I tell you, if my dad was alive, George knew Daddy loved the show, and you just played a song, George, that Daddy loved. He loved Nat King Cole.
0: Oh, so he's one of the best. Died too early, 45 years old. Jeez.
1: Oh, wow. Uh-huh.
2: Yeah. Uh-huh. And his daughter died almost the same way to a certain extent. But Neil, my dad was a biologist, and he was in the Air Force, and we had a base here called England Air Force Base, and they had a lot of UFOs sighted out there. Mike Wynn wrote a book about the UFOs through the UFO Blue Book files that they had here. But my question for you tonight, I believe the Bible, and my dad, like I said, he was a biologist and an Air Force jet engine mechanic, and Bible basic instructions before leaving Earth. If you look all throughout there, Ezekiel saw a wheel within a wheel. You saw Jacob saw angels going up and down a ladder. And the when the Israelites were escaping the Egyptians, there was a big, and I call it a mothership. It was covering millions of Jews escaping from Egypt. So I don't know if you've looked at that, and I want to add one more thing. I had an alien encounter, and George knows this. I used to work for the federal government at Oakdale, and I was a military police officer also with a top secret clearance. And I know you say you give credence more to police, military, and stuff like that. Well, I was on a roving patrol, and I saw this. It was a cloak ship, so it was trying to mask itself. And it shined a beam of light in the middle of these cows and picked up a cow. Now, we don't have that technology. And I think these things, like David Jacobs, I think most of them are fallen angels and stuff, and they just shapeshift. So my question for you, have you ever looked at the Bible and saw anything of aliens in the Bible? God bless you, George, and God bless America.
1: Yeah, okay, thank you for that. For that inquiry. This broadly comes under the category of ancient aliens, right? You go back and see accounts, not entirely prehistoric. The Bible was not prehistoric, but it was definitely pre-science, right? And you see accounts that you can't easily explain by what would have otherwise been going on in the neighborhood or in the town. And so so I address ancient aliens in the book. It's in the alien evidence chapter. And all I would say there is the what you witnessed were the cow getting lifted. That's almost iconic now. The cow's getting, you know, why would the aliens want our cows? Those are our cows. So It would have been way better if you had put, this probably might have been before smartphones, but now that there's 6 billion smartphones in the world, I'd like to think that if that ever happens again to anyone, they've got it, a record of it on high resolution video. So it's not just you trying to get us to believe you. It's the evidence captured in the camera. And ideally, with this app that I described a few moments ago, it would help to collate it with other people who might have seen the same thing. So, the way I think about it is, there are people, if you imagine gods and gods are, have power over you and you want to draw them and think about them, of course, they're going to have, there's going to be fantastical descriptions. You know, you look in paintings and carvings and at Sumerian tablets. There are people with bubble heads and rays coming out of their eyes or their fingers. They're levitating. And by the way, we have just that kind of imagination today. Do you realize that five of the top 10 grossing films of all time involve non-human life forms? Non-human alien life forms, and Avatar is at the top of that list. So we're not saying that we were visited by aliens. We're saying we have creativity and that we're putting it in our entertainment. So I want to allow ancient peoples to have had just the same imagination that we have today as a possible explanation for all of this. And by the way, if you include superheroes, then it's 8 out of the 10 top movies show non-human entities with powers. And why are we the only ones throughout history that are allowed to tell stories of fantastical objects, places, and things?
0: What's so amazing too, Neil, is, you know, we're 4.5-5 billion years old, or the universe is 14 billion years old. Somebody got a jump start on us.
1: Easily that could have happened, because Earth came a little late. And in what we call intelligent life was the last few moments. Here's the best way to do that. If you take a football field as the timeline of the universe, the thickness of the blade of grass in the end zone, the thickness is the history of all recorded history of humans on Earth. So if you throw a dart, you're probably going to land somewhere where we didn't have intelligent life. And even if you did, and it was the ancient Rome, they didn't have technology, they didn't have radio telescopes, so anyone trying to communicate with them through space might think Earth didn't have intelligence, when clearly those civilizations were intelligent. So, yeah, I have no reason to doubt that there could be life way smarter than us out there. And so there's hubris, where here's life way smarter than us, but they're interested in me and my body orifices. That's ego right there. Let's think about that. Well, you know, we can't possibly be the most interesting. We have whales with brains 5 times the size of our brains. All right. So much on this earth, 20 ton oak trees. All right. But no, the aliens only want to look at us. So I want to throw out questions that aren't always asked about it. Could those fantastical illustrations on the caves and on the Sumerian tablets have been a kindergarten class and they're just having fun? You know, is that a possibility? Why is that discounted relative to they were visited by aliens and they were drawing aliens? Just keep that. I'm going to come back at you and say, keep an open mind for things that might not be aliens that could completely account for what you got.
0: And here's a science question for you, Neil. If the Earth formed 8 or 9 billion years after the universe formed, how long does it normally take for a planet like Earth to create itself?
1: Oh, it's pretty fast. When you look at the time based on evidence that we have from gas clouds where we see the formation of stars, it could take, it's about how long it takes the sun to turn on. And that could be anywhere from 10 to 100 million years, which is not very long given the
0: billions. No, that's not long.
1: It's not long at all. Yeah. So we got that. We got that. And Earth, oh, by the way, we don't expect complex life early in the universe because you have to build up the ingredients, the nitrogen, the carbon, the oxygen, the iron. You have to build up all the ingredients that are the foundations of the biology we know. And so you would not expect complex life that early. But, you know, give the universe half its lifetime to have gotten there, and you could still easily have planets older than us that could have started evolution well before we did.
0: Let's go to Lewis in Pennsylvania, wild card line. Lewis, go for it.
3: Hello, George. Thank you for taking my call. I just want to give a shout-out to my aunt. I hope she gets better and gets out of the hospital. She's in my prayers.
0: Thank you.
3: But I have a comment and a question for Dr. Tyson. You know, when I think of the great, when I look at the sky at night, I think of three great Americans, the late Dr. Carl Sagan, Dr. Michio Kaku, and you, Dr. Tyson.
1: And my question for you, Dr. Tyson,
3: is in the late 19th century, early 20th century, you know, there was the light bulb, the airplane, the automobile, all these advancements. And there's a lot of people are saying there's a lot of coincidences with this century as far as AI and the quantum and all that stuff. How would you compare the two centuries, Doctor, in your opinion? This one would be fire's ass. Okay, thank you. Thanks, George.
1: Yeah, I love that question. I had a previous book called Cosmic Perspectives on Civilization. And one of the chapters in there was called Science and Technology, where I tracked the progress of science and technology from over the era of the Industrial Revolution. And the one feature that is persistent is that the advances are exponential. And exponential, what I mean is it's not just linear, which means it's very hard. We have linear brains. So I have these postcards that were made in the year 1900, imagining the year 2000. And here's what I mean by linear thinking. Back then they had like balloons and dirigibles carrying people around. So they imagined people would have their own pair of balloons strapped under their arms so that they can float. By the year 2000, that's how people, no one imagined an airplane. It hadn't been invented yet. So you get exponential growth when you have advances in many different fields coming together in ways it's hard, if not impossible, to predict. And so it was 66 years from the Wright brothers at Kitty Hawk to men walking on the moon. This is, you know, there we go. Oh, and by the way, just to throw a bone to those who want to believe we're reverse engineering alien artifacts, do you realize 3 months after, this is in the book, 3 months after Roswell, we break the sound barrier with Chuck Yeager. 3 months. And then 12 years after we break the sound barrier, we're walking on the moon, right? So it's fun to watch this, but it's either aliens or it's the natural exponential growth of our knowledge and awareness of the universe and how it can serve civilization. If you went back 20 years and showed people a smartphone, they might resurrect the witch burning laws.
0: Absolutely. There's a picture from the 1800s with a guy, Neil, walking around with what looks like a cell phone in his hand. It's amazing.
1: I was a picture. I remember seeing a video from like the 1920s and someone is walking there just as we would be walking down the street talking to someone with a cell phone. So those are mysterious sort of things. The universe brims with mysteries. I'm not here to debunk all mysteries. I'm here to say, let's celebrate the mysteries, but investigate them further. That's what any good science approach would do to all of these subjects.
0: Let's go to Ron in Memphis. Ron, we only got a minute left, but you've been on hold so long. Go ahead.
4: Yes, sir. In reference to the question that you asked earlier, my question would be, do you believe and or worship a creator being, and if so, would you be able to describe him? And with that, I would just be curious what your first question would be.
1: Oh, yeah, okay, thanks. Yeah,
0: Neil.
1: Thank you. Of all the creators that have been that manifest in the cultures around the world, these would be supreme beings. I've not seen anything in the natural world that uniquely points to one creator or another. So I remain mostly unconvinced, but I'm open to whatever it is people will present to me. But if there in fact is a creator, I think Stephen Jay Gould was asked this, and I see the creator at the pearly gates or whatever, and if I had one question of that creator, I would say, why does your existence require a belief? Why can't you just show up in front of everybody and then you're just there?
0: And say, hello, I'm here.
1: Yeah, exactly. Why go through the belief rituals? What was your point in all of this? That would be my first question of the creator.
0: Neil, let's not let 7 years go by this time before you come back. You promise?
1: All right, I promise. Totally promise.
0: All right, my friend. Neil deGrasse Tyson, name of his latest book, Take Me to Your Leader. We will be back in a moment to talk about hypnosis and the Knights Templar.
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3: I'm Michael Toscano. Air Force One took off from Beijing about 25 minutes ago, heading back to Washington as President Trump concludes 2 days of talks with Chinese President Xi.
4: It's an honor to be here. We'll be back, and I believe on September 24th or thereabouts, President Xi is going to be coming to the United States, and we will be reciprocal, like reciprocal trade.
3: The summit may end up being most remembered for the blunt warning from Xi to Trump to be careful about Taiwan or face dangerous consequences. Closing arguments were heard in Oakland, California over Elon Musk suing Sam Altman and OpenAI for turning what Musk says was meant to be a nonprofit company into a for-profit company. Here's CBS News legal contributor Jessica Levinson.
5: So much of it comes down to this: who do you believe? What do you believe was actually discussed? And what do you believe was promised versus what was said is like, this is what we're going to try and do.
3: A Supreme Court ruling may open up trucking companies to lawsuits over crashes on the basis of the drivers they hire or hiding bad safety records.
6: In a unanimous ruling, the U.S. Supreme Court will allow victims of deadly crashes to sue some of America's biggest brokers, which hire trucking companies to move goods.
4: Delilah Colvin was only 5 years old in June 2024 when an 18-wheel tractor trailer plowed into her.
6: President Trump during the State of the Union. Though the president focused on the immigration status of the driver, the high court's ruling in a separate case will allow Coleman's lawsuit against the trucking broker C.H. Robinson to proceed. Heather Bosch, CBS News.
3: Spirit Airlines may have given up the ghost, but legal action against it is very much alive. More from correspondent Jim Krasula.
7: Several terminated workers have filed a lawsuit saying Spirit Airlines failed to give proper layoff notices when it abruptly shut down earlier this month. The legal action also claims that the company's management misled employees about the chances of Spirit staying in business.
3: Rising food prices are resulting in food pantries seeing more people in need. CBS's Jason Allen visited one in Carrollton, Texas.
8: This section used to have all of our canned meat.
9: Casey McMahon showed us the empty shelves that usually hold canned chicken or tuna, protein sources that are in high demand. The average family that used to need help for 8 to 12 weeks, he says, now needs it for closer to 7 or 8 months.
3: Multiple wildfires are burning in the Texas Panhandle, eastern New Mexico, and the Oklahoma Panhandle. Shelters are open, but most evacuation orders are lifted. Meanwhile, gusty winds and dry conditions lead to an elevated fire risk from Wyoming to Minnesota. This is CBS News.
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3: Well, the Japanese are loving an animatronic anti-bear scarecrow.
20: Japan is reporting huge success with solar-powered monster wolf robots that have been helping keep the country's increasingly aggressive bear population at bay. The man-made wolves have shaggy fur, flashing red eyes, rotating heads, and emit 50 different threatening noises. They've been a boon to farmers, landowners, and anti-bear crusaders. The problem now, the company that makes them says it can't keep up with demand, despite the $4,000-plus price tag. 13 people were killed in bear attacks in Japan Japan last year alone. One death has been confirmed so far this year. Deborah Rodriguez, CBS News.
3: Pope Leo denounced investments in AI and high-tech weaponry, warning they lead to a, quote, spiral of annihilation. Leo criticized increased military spending at the expense of education and healthcare, emphasizing the need for responsible artificial intelligence development. Michael Toscano.

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1: Up next on Coast to Coast, we're going to talk with Sarah Bressman Cosme about hypnotism and about the Knights Templar. 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And then in our last hour of the show, we'll take your calls with her on Coast to Coast. 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

0: welcome back to Coast to Coast. George Norrie with you, author Sarah Bressman. Cosme is a teacher of metaphysical exploration and enlightenment. She seamlessly weaves together ancient wisdom and modern insights to unveil the mysteries of our existence. Sarah is also a master hypnotist and a level 3 practitioner of Dolores Cannon's quantum healing hypnosis technique. Sarah, welcome back to the program. How have you been?
1: Oh, been good, George. Hi, how are you?
0: Looking forward to this. Any travels coming up for you?
1: Yes, I get to go back to Egypt. I can't wait. I love Egypt so much. It's so much fun.
0: How often you been there?
1: Eight times.
0: Have you ever been there when William Henry's there?
1: Yes, I've seen William Henry twice on my trips. We just stop by and we say hello to each other and compare notes.
0: Great guy. Now, you've got a book called The Hypnotist's Journey to Avalon. Tell us about that.
1: So I wrote this book from my client's memories of a lifetime in the Middle Ages, where she could connect to this ancient lineage that came actually from fairies. And while I was working with her, this other sounding voice started coming through and said, "Father wrote about this." And so I asked my client under hypnosis, as she's under hypnosis and this other sounding voice is coming through her, "Who is your father?" And the voice said, "J.R.R. Tolkien is my father. My name is Christopher." And I said, "What do you mean?" And he said he translated his father's books and that he had just passed. Christopher just passed. Anyway, long story short, I documented all the information that came through this session while my client was under hypnosis. It was really quite mind-blowing to me. So then I just documented it, and that went into the book.
0: Fantastic. I want to talk about hypnotism for the first half, and then we'll get into the Knights Templar later on this hour, Sarah. In your opinion, what is hypnotism?
1: So basically what it is quieting the prefrontal cortex of your brain. And then you're actually accessing deeper layers within yourself. So it's actually not so woo woo at all. All it is quieting your mind, to simplify it, quieting your mind and listening deeply to yourself. And you could find out anything about yourself. In fact, every single person walking the planet today has information about all these ancient civilizations, and it's stored within them because each person has a part of them that's keeping a living record. Everyone has this part of them. And so if a person quiets their mind, they can tune in and find out what's stored in their subconscious. So basically what hypnotism is it's focused deep concentration. The definition of hypnosis is focused deep concentration. So you're enabling a person to quiet their brain and listen deeply internally. That's all it is.
0: A person who's hypnotized, Sarah, do they remember what they've said?
1: Oh, good question. Okay, so this is what it's like for them. So when you wake up, when everyone wakes up in the morning and they still have access to their dreams, they feel very awake in that state. Mm-hmm. They think, "Oh, I'm always going to remember this dream." And then they wake up all the way and they've forgotten the dream. Or they do something and the dream is gone and they think, "Wait, I wasn't totally awake, was I?" So hypnotism is actually that same state. You're in that state when you wake up in the morning and you could still remember your dream and you think you're always going to remember this dream. So that's the state that you will be in. That's the deep theta state that you are in when you're in hypnosis. And what happens is, right after you come out of hypnosis, you may think you're always going to remember the hypnosis, but it quickly fades. And because I've done like thousands and thousands of hypnosis sessions with people, I can't tell you how many times I hear the phrase or something like this, I'm always going to remember how to power that spaceship. I don't need to tell you all these details, you know, because the person, my client, will think that they're always going to remember, you know, that their memories of being an extraterrestrial or their memories of these ancient civilizations, because it feels like that dream that's so fresh in your mind. And you think to yourself, everyone does, how could I possibly forget this dream? So you would remember the hypnosis as long as you keep it in your mind and going over it, but it quickly fades for many people.
0: I have always heard, Sarah, that you cannot hypnotize somebody to do something they really don't want to do. Is that true?
1: That's 100% true. You can't hypnotize anyone to do anything against their will. Basically, what happens is you have that protector, that same aspect of you that's keeping a living record of everything that you're doing. That aspect of you is guarding you, protecting you, and nobody could ever force you to do anything against your will under hypnosis, because basically you're in a more receptive state of awareness. So you are actually more aware. It's a misconception that you're unconscious in any way. You actually have more faculties that you're able to use.
0: When somebody's hypnotized, are they asleep?
1: No, not at all. They're actually more aware. So when they're in that state of hypnosis, it's the very same state as when you wake up in the morning and you have access to your dream. If you think about that state, you have more awareness. You're able to tune into things you may have otherwise forgotten. You're able to really listen deeply, not only to yourself, but to find out basically anything that you want to find out. If you had a friend sitting right next to you as you're waking up in the morning, you could tell your friend all the contents of your dream and explore deeper realities, actually.
0: Now, when you hypnotize somebody, how long does it take to put them under?
1: Usually, well, it can be very fast. I mean, 10 minutes or sometimes 20. It depends on the person, but it's very easy. All I'm really doing is helping them to quiet their mind and then access these deeper states.
0: 10 minutes, 5 minutes?
1: 10 minutes, sometimes five. Sometimes a person is so easy that it could be less than that, but it really just depends on the person. And it's very similar to when you're falling asleep. When you start to go into hypnosis, it all of a sudden feels like you're feeling that state right when you're falling asleep at night or right when you're waking up, where it feels almost blissful. You have less thoughts. Your body feels good and blissful. And it's just a very peaceful state.
0: It is amazing, is it, how it works?
1: It is amazing. I love it. And my teacher was Dolores Cannon. So I basically do her method.
0: She's one of the best in her day. God rest her soul, right?
1: Yes, she really, really was. And she had a crush on you, George.
0: I interviewed her when I was the Nighthawk in St. Louis doing my local show, because she was in Arkansas, I believe, right?
1: Mm-hmm. She was in Arkansas, but you were like her crush. So, I mean, all of us knew. she always called you like the heartthrob of the metaphysical.
0: I love that. It's not a bad little title to have, is it?
1: I know.
0: Now, when you hypnotize somebody to do something they want to do, how effective is that?
1: Well, that's a really good question. It really does depend, because it's really only effective when you get into the deeper layers of a person's subconscious. So say, for instance, a person wants to lose weight. They really need to get to the root cause of why they have the weight gain in the first place. Mm-hmm. I could hypnotize them that will give them motivation to lose weight, but it's not as effective at all than getting to the root cause. Perhaps a person, when they were in childhood, felt unprotected, and so their body puts on the protection for that person. So once you get to the root cause of why there's a weight gain, then it can easily be released and healed. And so when you use hypnosis to actually find the root cause, then a person can have significant healing. And I've personally seen the most craziest things in my practice. I've literally witnessed someone's bones go fuse back together. I've seen
0: really?
1: Someone, yes, in my office. And I even heard the popping. I had that on one of my recordings. It was so crazy. My client was under hypnosis. I mean, I shouldn't call it crazy. The body's such a miraculous machine, but my client was under hypnosis and she's tuning in and I'm listening to what her higher self, her subconscious, is telling me about how her spine actually became inverted a little bit when she was giving birth to her daughter. And when she found out the root cause of everything, her spine started moving back into alignment. And you could hear these really loud popping noises. And my client was laying flat on my recliner chair and it fused back together. So all kinds of things are really possible. It's actually a huge lie that we're told that we can't heal ourselves, but our bodies are completely capable of anything.
0: What is the youngest age of somebody that has been hypnotized that you know of?
1: Well, I actually started working on my son when he was 11 years old because he was wearing glasses and I wanted to find out what the root cause of his issues with his eyes were. And my son has not worn glasses since, and now he's almost 18.
0: That's amazing. But well, what did you do?
1: I just asked him. So I never lead my clients. I just asked his subconscious, what's the root cause of his eye issues? Because they were getting worse and he was 11 and we went to see the eye doctor, and every year we would go, his eyes would get worse and worse and worse. And his subconscious said that he didn't like to see the reality clearly because it was too upsetting to him, to his mind, to see what was happening. And so in as far as the rest of the world, like people being mean to each other. And so, you know what, George? He subconsciously blurred his own eyesight. And so then as he's realizing this under hypnosis, his eyes started to correct themselves, and it took about a week. And then
0: it was. Why do people generally go to a hypnotist in the first place, Sarah?
1: Well, it depends. People usually come to me usually for healing. To be honest, they come to me for healing, or maybe they've had
0: emotional or physical.
1: Both, or maybe they've had some extraterrestrial experiences that they don't want to talk to anyone about. So people come to me for all kinds of reasons. But, you know, the people that do like Dolores Cannon's hypnosis, people come to them to ask questions like that. But for other hypnotists, people come for all different reasons. But a lot of people have issues. A lot of people have physical issues, and people have all kinds of issues, especially right now. So I think it's very helpful to go see a hypnotherapist, because what you're doing is you're really just tuning into yourself. The answers are coming from yourself. It's quite different than going to a psychic or going to a doctor when the information comes from someone else in that way. In hypnosis, the information comes from you as you're under hypnosis. So it's quite powerful.
0: Is past life regression hypnotism?
1: It is. It is hypnotism. What it is you're quieting that person's mind and you're able to access that living record of a person. And then you could find out anything. You can find out about the other experiences that person has had. You could find out about like their soul. You could find out anything in that way. So it's very quite popular to find out about your past lives, but it seems that past lives are actually happening all at once. So people are actually tapping into other aspects of their soul. Although it would be considered the past, it's still happening in this now moment.
0: The word mesmerized came from somebody called Mesmer, right?
1: Right, that's correct. Yes, Mesmer is considered the founder or, you know, the father of hypnosis. And so he basically showed that you could focus on something and create amazing effects. And he was pretty instrumental for hypnosis to start becoming mainstream.
0: Truly remarkable. Can you hypnotize somebody in your waking state where maybe you do it because you know how to manipulate?
1: Well, I don't, but yes, you could. You could definitely do that. But again, the person would never do anything against their will. But you know what? You can actually hypnotize people if they agree with it in their sleep. And you know what you can do? Like mothers, they can actually hypnotize their children, but you would want to get their permission first. So you could go while your child is sleeping. If you have a small child. And of course, if you are the mother or parent, you would want to get agreement from your child. And you could actually help your child as they're sleeping, kind of reinforce positive suggestions to them. And it is quite effective.
0: Sirhan Sirhan is the convicted assassin of Robert Kennedy. And he copped a plea in the beginning because his attorney suggested it. But he has always suggested that he doesn't recollect anything. He didn't do it. Is it conceivable that somebody hypnotized him?
1: So probably not, because a person under hypnosis would not do anything against their will. Although he could have been strategically controlled in a different way. So he would have been, there are ways to strategically program a person, because we are all very programmed. We have all these programs or these beliefs, I want to say, running through our mind unconsciously. So essentially, what I do is I help people deprogram themselves. Just say, for instance, you're driving in a car and you see a billboard, and this billboard like creates this thought within you or this belief that you want to go buy the product because you are in a very receptive state and you've been bombarded with this type of imaging and things like that. It can seep into your subconscious, and then you would allow that to be something that you bring into your subconscious. This particular type of person could have been programmed in many different ways if that actually were the case.
0: And programmed to the point where he doesn't remember that he did it?
1: Yeah, well, I think we are all programmed to some way and where we don't remember that we have been programmed. I mean, these negative belief systems, we don't even know how they got here, but we've taken them as our own belief system, like the belief system that many people have, that we're not good enough, that we need to work harder, and that we need to do something and be productive in order to be valuable. Where did that programming come from? You know, that's like a program running through many people's subconscious.
0: Sarah, we're going to take a break and come back and talk about the Knights Templar and how hypnotism fits in with what they did in just a moment on Coast to Coast AM.
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0: well, waiting to be told what it needs to be. If there is inflammation, that inflammation needs to be stopped. High blood pressure, high cholesterol, kidney disease, various types of cancer, depression, autoimmune disorders, osteoporosis, even fatty liver are chronic signs of inflammation and can be aided by supporting the body's ability to protect those cells that it needs. And that is the purpose of ImmuStim and AdaptoStim together, supporting the body to be the best it can be.
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0: And welcome back, George Norrie, along with Sarah Breastman Cosme. Our final segment as we talk about hypnotism. Where do people get your book, A Hypnotist's Journey to Avalon?
1: You can go to my website, theholistichypnotist.com. 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
0: There's a great song about Avalon. Have you ever heard it?
1: I'm not sure. How does it go? Are you going to sing it?
0: I can't sing it, though, but it's a great song.
1: Oh, I'll have to check it out.
0: Yeah, just Google it. Let's go back to the phones. Diane in Los Angeles to get us started. Hi, Diane.
2: Hi, George. Thank you so much for taking this call. I was so excited to talk to Sarah. Sarah, I've had two regressions in 1980s, early 80s. One with he wasn't a doctor. His name was Arthur Allen. Have you heard of him in Beverly Hills?
1: I don't think so.
2: Goes back a long way. I was referred to him by David Viscott, the psychiatrist who I had worked with. Anyways, that was impactful in my life. But what happened next was I was listening to Thelma Moss. She's a PhD out of UCLA at the time on the old Michael Jackson

0: talk show, and she had announced that she was going to open up a get-together in Pacific Palisades in the public rec room, and anyone who was interested in being regressed could come and learn about it. And so I was always interested in it after that one time. And so I was so lucky she chose me out of the audience to be regressed. I was so thrilled. And when she had me up on stage and she hypnotized me, it was like I was there, but I wasn't there. It was like, you know, I'm kind of a shy person, so I was a little bit like intimidated that there was a whole audience full of people. And but it didn't bother me. It wasn't, I couldn't focus on two things at once. And it was like I was there, but I wasn't there. I don't know how to explain it. Maybe you could explain it better. But she regressed me, and it turned out that it was me in a previous life in London that caused the Great Fire of London from the bakery. Wow. And she had me describe my clothes and that I was a man. And then I started crying, hysterical. I mean, real tears. And I was just like sweating, like the flames were like all around me. It was so like it was happening in that moment. And so she then moved me forward in time until it was many years later. And she asked me where I was living, and I described then where I was living. But that she was into curly and photography. Did you know her, Dr. Thelma Moss? You haven't heard of her?
1: No.
0: Oh, yeah, she worked out of the UCLA Psychiatric Institute and was highly regarded. So thank you for being on and sharing this. I appreciate it.
1: Oh, thank you for sharing your story. It's I believe you. I believe you are really tuning in to another lifetime.
2: West of the Rockies, Reverend Carol Jean is with us in Whittier, California. Hello there, Reverend. Go ahead.
3: Yes. Thank you so much for taking my call.
2: Sure thing.
3: When I was 13 and still at home, I had a vivid dream of a little man that looked like Yoda come to me, hold out his hand, and he wanted to be my friend. I wasn't scared. And fast forward years later, my sister is a professional hypnotist, and she hypnotized me, and all of a sudden I saw a white horse with a man on it that had silk covering with red crosses on each side, and all of a sudden I was him, and our job was to protect the pilgrims going into Jerusalem from the robbers. And all of a sudden, I lifted up this pregnant woman and put her on my horse and took her into Jerusalem. And when I went into Jerusalem, I had a flashback of another life that I loved, and I wanted to stay in Jerusalem forever. And I am going back there at 84, and I'm going to live there. I just love it.
1: Oh, my gosh. That's so beautiful. That's wonderful. Wow. I bet going back to that place will bring back a lot of magical things and memories. I'm so excited for you.
2: This is a great story, isn't it?
1: Yeah, it really is.
2: What has been one of the strangest past lives stories you've ever heard, Sarah?
1: Oh, my gosh. I have this woman come in because she wanted to heal her allergies. And she was in her 70s and she had a bunch of grandkids. And she just wanted to heal her allergies because they were debilitating. And it was hard for her to visit her grandkids. And so she came in for her session. And under hypnosis, she remembers another lifetime where she was an extraterrestrial coming to Earth for the first time, and the atmosphere was so debilitating that she was allergic to it. And she realized in that moment that her allergies came from that lifetime. And she was completely shocked because at the time she didn't believe in extraterrestrials.
2: That is interesting.
1: Yeah.
2: Next up, let's go to Jenny in Gainesville, Florida. Welcome to the show. Hi, Jenny.
4: Hi. How are y'all this evening?
2: We're good. Thank you.
4: Hi. Okay. I wanted to know, once you've been hypnotized, is it easier to be rehypnotized?
1: Yes. And it's like go ahead. Sorry.
4: And also, can you be unhypnotized?
2: Well, now, what do you mean by unhypnotized?
4: So you're not susceptible, because is there like trigger words that can put you into a hypnotic state, or I don't really understand how it works. But.
1: Right. So there are keywords. If you wanted to go into the hypnotic state faster, if you're working with a specific hypnotist, they might give you a keyword that would bring you under hypnosis. But here's the thing. It's you, they are only the guide, and you will feel this way too. Nothing can be done against your will when it comes to hypnosis. So it's only with your permission and your permission only that you would go into that state. So you can go into hypnosis faster and easier once you have done it one time. And the reason is it feels like a muscle that you're working. So the more you access that state, the easier it is. Just like if you think about that state when you wake up in the morning, that's really all that's happening in hypnosis, is your hypnotist is helping you get into that state. That state when you still have access to your dream, that's it. And then you can explore your own consciousness. So it's very safe and very easy. And if it's not something you like to do, again, nothing could be done against your will.
2: The power of the mind is one of the fascinating things, Sarah, isn't it?
1: Yes, it really is, George. The power of the mind. We often forget that we have the power within our mind to actually find out about these ancient civilizations, uncover lost knowledge, heal ourselves, figure out about our soul. It's the power within us.
2: Let's go to Ramona in Tacoma, Washington, on the Wild Card Line. Hello, Ramona.
5: Hi, are you able to hear me good?
2: Yeah, we can hear you.
5: Perfect. Hi, Sarah. Hi, George. Thank you for taking my call.
2: Sure.
5: Sarah, I heard that you stated that your son, when he was 11, his vision was becoming worse and worse. And my daughter, so it's the same thing with her. She's 12, and her vision just digresses every year that I take her into the eye doctor. And so George already asked the question. You answered it. You don't do it over the phone, so I'm not able to use you. So when I'm looking for a hypnosis, what am I looking for? So I know that, I'm hoping to get my
1: telepath vision fixed. Right. So you would look for someone who does work with children, but you can ask your daughter to talk to her body. And so what your daughter could do is just say, eyes, why are you getting worse? I think we often forget that we ourselves can talk to our bodies. And so you can have her ask herself.
2: Now, Sarah, hypnotism doesn't correct every vision issue, right?
1: No, it really depends on the person, because essentially what I've learned from thousands of sessions is that we have lessons we want to learn in this life. And so sometimes we choose these things that we would consider debilitating on purpose to teach us something, and then it would not be healed.
2: Are there medical specialists that deal with hypnosis?
1: Of course.
2: Are they doctors?
1: Sometimes doctors learn hypnosis techniques. Sometimes doctors use hypnosis. So it depends on what type of doctor you're going to, but it's becoming more accepted now. and used in many different ways.
2: Was it considered quackery years ago?
1: It was. It was considered quackery, and it was actually against a lot of religions. And there's a reason for that, because when you tune into yourself, you can find out anything. And once you tune into these deeper layers, people can't lie to you because you know the truth yourself. So certain types of groups that have wanted to have control over their population would say it was against the rules.
2: First time caller George is with us in Hesperia, California. Hi, George.
6: Hey, how's it going, Tocayo?
2: Good to see you.
6: I say Tocayo because my name is George, but in the Mexican heritage, when somebody has the same name as you, you call them Tocayo.
1: Oh, I love right. it.
2: I didn't know that. Good to know.
6: Sarah, you are, I'm just, your brain, how you talk and everything, it just makes so much sense. I have a couple of questions. You know, the hypnosis and all that, it's real intriguing, you know, makes you think, you know, try it and stuff, but I'm more of like a self-healing person. Like I talk to myself and I say, hey, George, what are you doing wrong? You got to do this and that. In society now, people think that that's crazy, but I mean, I think that you should talk to yourself and like a self-healing thing. I was just asking, is there any like some type of like a self hypnotism, like meditation type of deal where it's just yourself and it's not somebody else?
2: Good question. Yeah. What do you think, Sarah? Go ahead.
1: Yes. Oh my gosh. See, George, you're doing such a great job. Keep it up, because that's what I think we all need to do more is talk to ourselves more, our body, and ask our body what's going on. But listen, George, you can do this yourself. If you just make yourself a recording, if you wanted to, you could just ask questions in your recording, put yourself in this state. If you go to my website, theholistichypnotist.com, there's things on there where it shows you how to do this if you were interested in something like that. Or you can just do it yourself. You can just literally just ask yourself, keep it up, keep talking to yourself, keep doing the self-healing. It's great.
2: Have you seen a dramatic change in people's personalities under hypnotism?
1: Yes. It depends. If you're talking to a past life version of themselves, they have a completely different personality sometimes. It's just like multiple personalities that, like, it's amazing. One personality might be allergic to a certain product and another isn't. And it's not like you're invoking multiple personalities. It's just that you can actually tune into the deeper aspects of their soul. And it's actually so beneficial for a person to see that they're so much more than just who they are in this one physical body, that you can tap into knowledge, you can tap into different techniques, you can tap into healing techniques. There's so many things you can do.
2: Sarah, keep in touch with us and we'll see you at some event sometime, okay?
1: Sounds good, George.
2: Sarah Breastman-Cosme talking about hypnotism at its best. For Dan Galante, Donna Walker, Tom Danheiser, Sue Trikas, Lex Lonehood, Sean Latasur, Alec Fernandez, Stephanie Smith, Tim Banal, George Knapp, and Richard Serrett, I'm George Norrie, somewhere out there on Coast to Coast AM. We'll see you on our next edition. Until then, be safe, everyone.

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8: I'm Deborah Rodriguez. President Trump is on his way back to Washington after wrapping up a two-day summit in Beijing with his Chinese counterpart, Xi Jinping.
9: This has been an incredible visit. I think a lot of good has come of it. We've made some fantastic trade deals, great for both countries.
8: He made no mention of a key point of contention, Taiwan and its continued independence. As for the Middle East, correspondent Jared Hill.
10: Hanging over the trip, the U.S. war with Iran, a major Chinese trading partner. President Trump says Xi offered to help reach a peace deal.
9: We feel very similar, right? We want that to end. We don't want them to have a nuclear weapon. We want the straits open.
10: The president also told Fox News the Chinese leader promised not to supply weapons to Iran.
8: The death toll in yesterday's Russian missile attack on Ukraine has jumped to 24. Among the victims, three children. CBS's Aiden Stretch has more from Kyiv.
11: I'm at the site of a 9-story apartment block that was completely destroyed in the attacks. We've seen the dead carried away in body bags. Dozens of residents have been rescued, many badly injured. While the search continues for those still missing in this scene of utter devastation.
8: Sources tell CBS News the Trump administration wants to indict former Cuban President Raul Castro. The charges would involve a plane operated by a Miami-based human rights group that Cuba shot down in 1996. CBS's Sarah Lynch.
12: There's no extradition with Cuba. They're not going to send their 94-year-old former president, who still has a lot of political power and connection, to the United States to face charges if this were to happen.
8: Yesterday, CIA Director John Ratcliffe went to Cuba and met with Castro's grandson. The FBI director is facing new scrutiny, this time over an underwater excursion during a job-related trip. Correspondent Linda Kenyon from Washington.
13: Information obtained by the Associated Press shows the FBI director went on a VIP snorkel session last August at the site of the USS Arizona Memorial in Pearl Harbor. The sunken ship is a military cemetery reachable only by boat and is off limits to snorkeling and diving with rare exceptions. The memorial marks Japan's 1941 attack on Pearl Harbor and is one of the nation's most hallowed sites.
8: Two people in a small plane killed, but a family of four is okay after the aircraft slammed into their home in Akron, Ohio, while they were inside. This is a neighbor.
14: The damage is, it's crazy. And I'm so glad that where it hit, it didn't hit where there were people sleeping.
8: This is CBS News.
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8: Almost two dozen people have entered pleas in a gambling bust in the Midwest.
21: 22 people charged in a massive criminal gambling operation based in Northwest Indiana have pleaded not guilty. Feds say the ring, dubbed Operation Porterhouse Parlay, was tied to restaurants in Merrillville and Hobart, Indiana, and brought in millions of dollars during a period of 5 years, starting in January 2021 and continuing until FBI raids late last month. Federal prosecutors told the judge they expect the trial to take 3 months. An in-person status hearing is scheduled for September 10th. Jennifer Kuiper, CBS News, Chicago.
8: The largest museum in the country is merging with a smaller neighbor. New York's Metropolitan Museum of Art is acquiring the Neue Museum and its stunning collection of Gustav Klimt masterpieces. Cosmetics heir Ronald Lauder opened his jewel box of Australian art just across the street from the Met in 2001. The museum will rename it in his honor. Deborah Rodriguez, CBS News.
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0: From the heartland of America and the gateway to the West, good morning, good evening, wherever you may be across the nation, around the world. I'm George Norrie. This is Coast to Coast AM. Later tonight, hypnotism and the Knights Templar. Here's what's happening. Chinese leader Xi Jinping warned President Trump that any mishandling of Taiwan could lead to an extremely dangerous situation, directly raising a point of tension that has loomed over what the U.S. president said at the start could be the best summit ever. Xi's remarks, while in line with China's longstanding position, threatened to dim the mood of a visit both countries hoped would stabilize ties. The meetings that began Thursday morning at the Great Hall of the People in Beijing were billed as a gathering of superpowers to quell economic and trade disputes. Meanwhile, a ship was taken by unknown parties off the coast of the United Arab Emirates near the Strait of Hormuz and was headed toward Iranian waters after an Indian-flagged vessel was attacked off Oman. It was not clear who attacked that ship. The increased tensions around the key waterway come as the president and Chinese president agreed in Beijing that the strait must remain open and that Iran can never have nuke weapons, according to the White House readout of their meeting. With more, here's Tom Danheiser. Tommy, go ahead.
1: Well, George, tensions are flaring near the Strait of Hormuz as a ship anchored off the United Arab Emirates was seized and a cargo ship near Oman sank after an attack sparked a fire aboard the vessel. It wasn't clear who was behind these events, but they happened as a senior Iranian official reiterated his country's claim of control over the waterway, with another official saying it had a right to seize oil tankers connected to the U.S. Iran's grip on the vital waterway has jolted the world economy and spiked fuel prices far beyond the Middle East. This coming as U.S. President Donald Trump met with Chinese leader Xi Jinping in Beijing, with most sides agreeing that the Strait of Hormuz must remain open. Meanwhile, according to one former and two current senior U.S. officials, Saudi Arabia and the United Arab Emirates have separately carried out strikes on Iran in retaliation for attacks conducted against them during the war in the Middle East. Neither Saudi nor the Emirati governments have taken responsibility. And oil prices rose after U.S. President Donald Trump said China has agreed to purchase oil from America, the president making it clear that we're going to start sending Chinese ships to Texas, Louisiana, and Alaska. International benchmark Brent crude futures for July gained at $107.30 a barrel, with U.S. West Texas intermediate futures up at $102.07 a barrel. George?
0: Thank you, Tom. Thanks for the updates. A company called Spring and Mulberry is expanding its recall of select chocolate bars to include all 12 of its product lines over concerns of possible salmonella contamination, according to federal regulators. The announcement marks the second widening of the recall affecting this North Carolina-based company, a brand known for sweetening its chocolate bars exclusively with dates. Food safety coach Jeff Nelkin with us. Jeff, now chocolate bars have salmonella. It's everywhere.
2: Well, you know, the finger is pointing at these dates, and they haven't really found any positive results yet, but that's what they're focusing on. And usually between 6 and 72 hours after you've had, incubation period, you end up with either fever, diarrhea, cramps, nausea, and the concern of dehydration. So if you feel that you have had that situation, you should seek your medical attention. And for those that are interested in wanting to get in contact with the company, they have a special email, recalls@springandmulberry.com. is how you get a hold of them if you have any specific questions about products or concerns you might have.
0: Give us that email one more time, Jeffrey.
2: recalls@springandmulberry.com.
0: And Mulberry is spelled M-U-L-B-E-R-R-Y. Thank you, Jeff. Kevin Randall's with us to report on UFO report activity. He's a retired Army Lieutenant Colonel, and he's one of the best in the business. Kevin, what do you got for us?
3: Well, thanks for the nice words, George.
0: Yeah, that's okay. You deserve them.
3: Thank you. In a move from the government handbook on last Friday, May 8th, various government agencies released 160 files of documents and videos from several agencies, including the FBI, NASA, historical case material, and the Department of War records. Some of the PDF files contain multiple images on dozens of pages, and some of them held a single piece of paper that contained redactions. According to the website, this was, and I quote, in response to President Donald Trump's directive for transparency on U.S. government information regarding unidentified anomalous phenomenon. The Department of War, with support from the Office of the Director of National Intelligence, is overseeing government-wide efforts to expeditiously find, review, identify, declassify, and public release unresolved UAP-related records and historical documents in the federal government's possession. The materials archived here on that website are unresolved cases, meaning the government is unable to make a definite determination on the nature of the observed phenomena. Now, this can occur for a variety of reasons, including a lack of sufficient data, and the Department of War welcomes the application of private sector analysis, information, and expertise. The Department of War will continue to conduct separate reporting on unresolved UAP cases as mandated by statute, end quote. Bill Chalker said that many of the newly released files were already known to UFO researchers around the world, while the redactions and missing sensor data continue to make independent analysis difficult. Adding to this, David Krush said that some intelligence officials within the CIA and the DIA are allegedly obscuring access to the most sensitive historical UAP records, even for members of the President Trump's staff. This is not a new phenomena. We've seen this sort of thing for decades and have the documentation to prove it. This data dump reminds me of a lawyer trick of sending everything, no matter how loosely related, to the other side to bury them in paperwork. I say this because my quick analysis is that there is a great deal of material that is irrelevant, from newsletters of defunct civilian UFO organizations from the 1940s, photographs that are known to be faked, and other material that has been in the hands of researchers for decades. I did find an interesting item. In a letter dated February 23, 1972, the FBI responded to a request for information from a civilian. The letter said, and I quote, "I regret that I'm unable to comment as you requested in your letter of February 15th. The investigation of unidentified flying objects is not and never has been a matter that is within the investigative jurisdiction of the FBI," end quote. It came from the headquarters of the FBI and was signed by J. Edgar Hoover. Now, this, of course, is untrue. There are many documents from the FBI concerning UFO investigation, and in 1947, there was a request by the Army for the FBI to investigate the witnesses' background of those reporting UFOs. Not only has the FBI investigated UFO sightings and witnesses, much of that data was originally classified. It might have been classified to protect the names of the witnesses, but it was classified nonetheless, restricting access to the data. The point here is that the data dump was done late on a Friday, designed so that the news cycle would change before the media looked at it. One longtime UFO researcher said, "Very little new here. I only hope the next dump contains something interesting and that there are more revelations to be made than there were made on Friday, and that they don't dump it late on a Friday afternoon." And that's what we have for tonight, George.
0: All right, my friend. We'll talk to you next week. Thank you. Kevin Randall on his UFO reports. In a moment, one of the world's greatest scientists join us after a seven-year hiatus, Neil deGrasse Tyson. His latest work is called Take Me to Your Leader, Perspectives on Your First Alien Encounter. Wait till you hear this when we come right back on Coast to Coast AM. 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

0: And welcome back to Coast. George Norrie with you. Neil deGrasse Tyson back with us, astrophysicist, the noted author as well. One of his books includes author of Astrophysics for People, and his latest is Take Me to Your Leader, Perspectives on Your First Alien Encounter. We'll be talking with him about that. He has served since 1996 at the American Museum of Natural History as the director of the Hayden Planetarium. Dr. Tyson is also the host and co-founder of the Emmy-nominated popular podcast called Star Talk and its spinoff, Star Talk Sports Edition, which combines science, humor, and pop culture. Neil deGrasse Tyson, back on Coast to Coast. Mr. Tyson, how are you?
1: Has it been that long? 7 years? Hey.
0: 7 years, my God. And I have to compliment you. I have watched your career over the years you've been on this program. And I've seen you rise to the prominence you're at right now, and I just want to tell you how proud we are of what you've done. It's amazing.
1: Well, thank you. I mean, it wasn't on purpose. You know, it's what I just found is, depending on, you know, what the nature of what I put out there, just trying to get people to think rationally about the world, you know, some things click more than others within the public sentiment, and so... it just happened I put more out there that clicked with people. And so you see hits go up on YouTube and social media and this sort of thing. So that wasn't part of a master plan. It was just the consequence of, I'm an educator, and you like what I put out there, I'll put more of it out there. That's really what it comes down to.
0: Absolutely. And you've become the go-to guy for the media lately. I think it's amazing.
1: Yeah, so I put guardrails on that in the following way. If there's a space mission, for example, it's lazy of them to just come to me, especially since I live in New York City and all the major news gathering headquarters are based here. But if it's a space mission that has a PI who's, you know, which their baby that they brought to life, I tell the news agency, if they're national, I say, go interview the person whose baby this is. Then come back to me, and I'm happy to tie a bow on it. But don't come to me as your sole source of that information. That's unfair to the life's effort of the people who put up the telescope or the satellite or the measurements. So that's the only guardrails I put on it. But for local news, they don't have that level of resources. I'm happy to sort of jump in the saddle with them.
0: We're going to get into your book, Take Me to Your Leader, in a second. But what are your thoughts on the Pentagon releasing over 100 UFO cases, which they call UAPs?
1: Yeah, of course, they rebranded it. You know, who they kidding? It's still all UFOs, right? They just, I think they were trying to reduce the giggle factor. But for me, it's a giggle factor that they tried to reduce the giggle factor. But anyway, we're stuck with UAPs, and there it is. And some people, I think when UAP was first coined, it was initially unidentified aerial phenomena, but then they broadened it to unidentified anomalous phenomena. And so that's fine. I mean, it's saying the same thing. So I when I looked at the files, it wasn't any, as was said at the top of your hour, you know, some was already known to the UFO community. The NASA files, for example, were never classified. They were always there, but they were sort of stapled together with the military files and the national security files. I think in an attempt to associate certain flashes of light and things that the astronauts were seeing, which are fully understood and explained, by the way. I thought that was a little disingenuous of the government to staple them together by guilt by association, if you will. But after we've had 3 years of testimony, sworn testimonies in Congress by insiders, whistleblowers, people, ex-military folk, ex-national security people, hearing those testimonies, and these are not testimonies from the farmer out back, you know, or the revelers that came out of the bar at 2 a.m. These are high-ranking people that spoke with sincerity under oath. And so hearing that, these files don't tell me anything, not only that I didn't know, but that weren't shared with us. It's not really going to a new place. So I don't want to say that I was disappointed by it. I'm going to say that I want them to bring out the alien. That's what I want them to do.
0: Bring them out. Show it to us, right?
1: Yeah. Show me the money. Show me, you know, if you don't have, if you have the alien, then go ahead and bring it out. And because we're already ready for it, we're already prepped. We're already told you got alien body parts in the back and alien crashed saucers and reversed engine. We've already been told that in Congress, let alone the prepping that Hollywood has unwittingly done for us. We're ready for anything. And so I don't have any much more. I'd be happy to talk about the lights that the Apollo astronauts saw, if you're interested. But I just felt it wasn't anything shocking or new that we didn't already expect.
0: Yeah, we'll get into what the astronauts saw, but let's go back to the day when Neil deGrasse Tyson was a little boy. What were your thoughts about ETs and aliens at that time?
1: Well, you know, I was not convinced of reports at the time, again, because they weren't high officials coming. That's how old I am. There weren't high officials coming forward. And there's so many lights in the sky that people were reporting that I could easily identify just being an amateur astronomer at the time. And by the way, when you're an amateur astronomer or an astrophysicist of any stripe, you're also an expert on the weather, because the weather interferes with your access to the night sky. So you know when clouds are coming in, what kind of clouds they are, when they're going to go away. And there's a funny thing on mountaintops. They're called sucker holes, where, you know, you close up the dome because it's supposed to be overcast. And then there's a hole that opens up and your urge is to jump back and reboot the telescope. And then the hole disappears. They're called sucker holes. So we think about the weather all the time. And I've been interested in the universe since I was 9, a first visit to my local planetarium, born and raised in New York City. That would be the Hayden Planetarium, where I now serve as director. And it's a lifetime of this. And ever since I was a kid, when I looked up at the night sky, I have wanted to be abducted by aliens. And flat out. And what's weird is...
0: And brought back, I hope, right?
1: You know, at the time, I didn't fully complete the circle on that. As I write in the book, in the epilogue of the book, I say, if I go out observing with my telescope and I don't come back, don't look for me on Earth. I look up into the stars because that's where I'd be. And then I give a plausible conversation with whoever abducts me that I eventually want to go back to my loved ones on my home planet, in my home sector, in my own dimension. You know, so yeah, I do want to come back. But I don't have an easy explanation for this. I only ever felt that when I was alone with a telescope. There's a certain solitude, a certain a tranquility when you're alone with the telescope as a conduit to the cosmos. And that's when I have these thoughts. And then later on, again, this is how old I am, when the Kurt Vonnegut's novel Slaughterhouse-Five came out, it's part biography, a memoir of him when he was the author of when he was a prisoner of war, a German prisoner of war, American prisoner of war in Germany, at the end of the war, towards the end of the war, with a cleaning up after the Dresden bombings. And the main character gets abducted by aliens in just the way I imagined for myself. A beam of light comes down and then you're transported to this other place. And those aliens he never saw. They didn't make themselves visible, but he was given access to his entire timeline. So he stepped out of his own time dimension, because we are all prisoners of the present, right? They're forever transitioning between our inaccessible past and our unknowable future. If you step out of that timeline, then your entire life is unfolding all the time. You can rejoin it as a child. You can relive your death, your celebrated moments. And so this was a storytelling mechanism that Kurt Vonnegut used to give the life of this main character, which I thought was clever. A little overkill. Let's put an alien so that I can give a flashback. but when I read that, I was like, yeah, that's, I want to be that guy.
0: Neil, the late Carl Sagan went through a metamorphosis where in the beginning he was not a believer, but toward the end of his life, he was a believer. Not that they came here, but he believed in ET life out there in the universe. Where do you stand right now on that?
1: Yeah, so I'll give you a little bit of backstory there. For the longest while, the astrophysics community was, shall I say, I don't want to say in denial because that sounds so emotional, but the idea that planets might be common in the galaxy, it took some effort to establish that before we had direct observations of planets. And so if you're not going to embrace planets around other stars, and you want to think that what happened around the sun was odd or unusual or unique, then you're not in the camp of having aliens out there, because there's no place for aliens to hang out, to live on, to have a civilization. So, and Carl Sagan's research predates that, right? So he comes from a world where all his colleagues are saying planets are probably not rare, to when more data become available, we say planets are now everywhere. And today, the planet catalog, exoplanet catalog, planets orbiting other stars, has risen through 6,000. And a mere 30 years ago, 1995, that number was zero.
0: That's a good point. Hold on for a second, Neil. We're at a break, but we'll come back and pick it up right there. Neil deGrasse Tyson with us. His book is called Take Me to Your Leader. His website is linked up at coasttocoastam.com. We will be back with him in a moment on Coast to Coast AM.
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8: 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Age-wise, I mean, I'm in my late 60s. I'm old enough to be his grandfather. Will he be embarrassed to acknowledge me as his dad? 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
1: We shall take your calls next hour with Neil deGrasse Tyson as we talk about his new work, Take Me to Your Leader. Lots more to talk with him about when we come back in a moment on Coast to Coast. The Paranormal Podcast Network keeps cruising along. 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Right at the top of the homepage, it says podcast. 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Or if you happen to be on the iHeartRadio app, just look for the podcast and you'll enjoy that. 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

0: And welcome back to Coast, George Norrie, along with Neil deGrasse Tyson. Again, his website is linked up at coasttocoastam.com. And by the way, he and William Shatner, our friend from Star Trek, will be appearing together in L.A. this coming Tuesday and Wednesday at the Saban Theater. So if you're in town, go by and see them. That sounds like fun, Neil.
1: Yeah, he's, you know, we've developed quite the bromance over the last couple of years. And anytime we get together, crowds gather. So we thought we'd take it on the road, and we're delighted to have been invited to the Saban Theater in Beverly Hills. That's just next week, 19th and 20th. So thanks for giving that a shout out.
0: Absolutely. Yeah. So we were talking about Carl Sagan and your beliefs. Let's jump into that again.
1: Yeah. So I think belief is not quite the right word here. It's just we follow the evidence, and the evidence was that what happened in our own solar system, just dovetailing back where we left off, what happened with our own solar system might not have been rare, but perhaps is common. And we had to get over that hump. And once we did, that opened the floodgates to think about what life might be like elsewhere. And Carl Sagan, you might call him the world's first astrobiologist, because he thought very deeply about life in the universe. At the time, he was married to a biologist, so that would help, right? Because the marriage arguments might just be about life in the universe. That's a whole different domestic landscape you got there. So in that sense, that primed him to write the novel Contact, and which then, of course, became the hit movie in the 1990s.
0: Great movie.
1: So, I will add, however, that Contact, as was true with 2001 A Space Odyssey, they might be the only alien movies ever that never showed the alien. He had a point of view which I embrace, which is you have no idea what these aliens could look like if they're from another planet. So don't even try. Just maybe show their handiwork or show something else about them. And in the story Contact, you might remember the Jodie Foster character in the movie meets her dad in this alien playland where the alien says, we put ourselves in a form that you can recognize so that you can be more comfortable. So this would be alien powers.

0: making it easier for us to interact with them. So that's how I would characterize it. It was, you know, once they start discovering planets, the floodgates are open.
1: Now, where do you feel, Neil, on the possibility that they are here already?
0: Yeah, I've thought a lot about that, and there's a little bit of that in the book. I think to caricature that, you would get the movie Men in Black, right? And so, but let's look at that a little more closely. I don't know if you remember, there's a scene at the headquarters of Men in Black where they have this huge board where they're tracking, they have like video tracking of all the aliens on Earth. And they're people you know, you've seen, okay? That people just look a little strange. You've always known they were a little strange. And in this movie, they're the aliens. And one of them was Michael Jackson, right? I think after he turned white, right? People just look a little odd. And so that's intriguing. We would know, any medical doctor would know immediately if they were not human by any kind of examination at all, if they were otherwise human looking on the outside, not humanoid. That would be most of the other aliens that people describe, or especially that Hollywood creates. But if you're human on the outside and you're alien, you're not likely to be human on the inside. So it would be easy to determine that. And if they are human on the inside, then what does it mean to even distinguish them as alien? Just call them human and get on with life.
1: We have so many species of animals on this planet. It's almost countless. It's in the millions, isn't it?
0: If you don't include bacteria, if you talk about sort of plant and animal life, it's tens of millions. Last I checked, yes.
1: So I wonder what they would.
0: So my argument all along, it was basically an indictment of Hollywood, which allows me to celebrate the Andy Weir story, Project Hail Mary, where, yeah, I know you got to put an actor in a costume, so it's going to have a head, two eyes, a nose, a mouth, shoulders, right, legs, hips. Okay, so I get that. But let's look at Earth, where we have animals and plants with DNA in common, and a point I made perhaps not strongly enough, that humans and bananas share at least 20% identical genes. And we're on the same planet. So you're going to come from a different planet with no genes in common at all, or no genes at all itself, then you should look at least as different from humans as humans and bananas look from each other. And that's rarely given to us in Hollywood.
1: 1965, Gemini 7 with Frank Borman and Jim Lovell. They spotted some kind of object or craft by their ship. Apollo, you were talking about the Apollo scene, lights everywhere. Astronauts have seen strange things, Neil, haven't they?
0: Yeah, but keep in mind that astronauts are looking through a time, other than the space station where they put in this cupola, where you have sort of 360, horizontal 360 views, those original capsules, you're looking through a tiny window. And so you don't really get a context for what might be floating by. And let's start there. Second, one of the reports, in fact, in the released files was that Apollo 17 astronauts saw what they described as July 4th. Okay. Without explicitly saying fireworks, just lights outside their window. And it turns out that occurred just after they did a translunar injection, which is while you're orbiting Earth, you're getting ready to leave that orbit and then head towards the moon. That's the third stage of the Saturn V rocket setup. And when that happens, there's all kinds of debris and frost, and because the engines are the fuel tanks are liquid oxygen and liquid methane, and that's very, very cold. And this thing just launched from Florida, right? And so there's frost on it. So all this stuff breaks off, goes into view, brilliantly lit up by the sun, because there's no atmosphere to attenuate it. There's no pollution. There's no competing things. And so it gets described. They even took a picture of it, right? And that picture is in the files. So had that happened without it being near the translunar injection, that would bring a different level of curiosity to that report. But right now, I have no issues with it at all.
1: It is fascinating. We've got a ufologist by the name of David Jacobs. I don't know if you know him, but he believes.
0: I think I've seen the name. Not that I can claim full knowledge of all that he's reported, but yeah, go on.
1: He believes that the visitations are very nefarious, that there's something evil about it, that these are not friendly people, friendly objects, friendly things at all. He says they abduct, they do all kinds of stuff against us. What do you think of that?
0: Yeah, I mean, like I said, the reports are, you know, even UFO enthusiasts know that most reports of UFOs have natural explanations. So that those were never in question, that that people see things that they don't understand. And of course, they're unidentified and in the sky. So they're UFOs to them and IFOs to others. And it's always been about the subset of the cases that didn't have a natural explanation. And all I'm saying is, even if those don't have a, quote, natural explanation, and if they're aliens, I don't have a problem with that. I'm just still waiting around for someone to bring out the alien. And when the day that happens, no one would ever more have to say or ask, do you believe in aliens? Just think about that. That is the operative question that circulates in the community, because that tests whether you believe testimonies, right? And so, but when you roll out the alien, have it walk down the halls of Congress, sit in a chair with his legs crossed, then that's the alien. In the same way, you don't have to ask anyone, do you believe in elephants? I mean, think, if only a few dozen people had ever seen an elephant in the world, and you parade them in front of Congress and say, what are you talking about? Well, you gotta believe me. There's this big old rubbery thing that sticks out the front, and it can pick stuff up. It's got two huge teeth that stick out the sides, and ears the size of bed sheets, and legs the size of tree trunks. Can you draw it? And then they draw it, and they're never good at drawing, so it always looks a little weird. You can make a two-hour documentary about this. But if they, so, and while that's going on, we'd all be saying, do you believe in elephants? I don't know. But if you bring out the elephant, it's a 10-minute documentary. 5 minutes to reveal the elephant and 5 minutes of the rolling credits. And then no one has to say they believe, because they just know. That's the difference here.
1: I've always wondered what's the first question I would ask an alien if I was interviewing yes. them on this program.
0: And it probably, I love it.
1: It probably would be, do you believe in God?
0: Oh, interesting. Well, you'd have to be, I address that as well in the book. It's, you'd have to ask, well, which God? All right.
1: And,
0: you know, depending on where you are in the world and who raised you, that question means a very different God from that question asked by others, depending on your culture. If you're in India, there's a whole retinue of gods you can pick from. And is it a Muslim rendering of a prophet and their access to God, or is it Jesus? Is it Abraham? By the way, suppose the alien came 2,000 years ago. Then the gods are, and they're in ancient Greece. Then it's Poseidon and Zeus.
1: Right.
0: And so, all I can say with some confidence is, if you tell that alien that your God who created the universe created us in his image, the alien would look at you like, what? How about me? There's a quick aside here. The Italian monk philosopher Giordano Bruno was burned at the stake for even suggesting, after reading Copernicus, that if we orbit the sun, that makes us a planet like any other planet.
1: Oh, they called called him a heretic, didn't they?
0: Yes. And if our planet has life, then maybe other planets have life. And if our sun is a star, like the stars in the night sky, maybe there are planets everywhere and life everywhere. And one of his dying comments as he's burned at the stake was, your God is too small. And it was like, whoa, that's an indictment if I ever saw one. If your God is only the God of the earth, well, you better take in the rest of the universe if there's life out there.
1: Neil, of the thousands of people I've interviewed on this program over 23 years, I still can't get one scientist to tell me what the Big Bang was, how it started, how it came from nothing. I can't get an answer. I don't think anybody has one.
0: Wait, because you misunderstand how science works. It's science on the frontier is always about questions. There's the poet Rainer Maria Rilke in his book, Letters to a Young Poet. I'm going to mangle one of these last two lines, but the sense is, be at peace with all that stirs in your soul and learn to love the questions themselves. That's what a scientist does. So, yes, you're going to ask about the Big Bang, because before the Big Bang, mind you, that's on the frontier, and we don't have a good answer for that. You want to ask me about dark matter? We don't have a good answer for that. Dark energy? We don't have a good answer for that. How did organic molecules become self-replicating life in the history of the Earth? We don't have a good answer for that. So you knew to go to those edges, that bleeding edge of science research. You didn't say, how did Earth get here? That for a long time, nobody knew that. We got that answer. But you know not to ask that, because we already have, we've already researched that and have the responses. So you're aware of these frontiers of science, and that's where you go, but you cannot require that there's an answer every time you have a question from the frontier, because that's the definition of the frontier. Be at peace with your soul on this matter.
1: It is frustrating, though, sometimes, isn't it?
0: No. It's frustrating because you have to have an answer.
1: Yes,
0: that's
1: I need one.
0: That's the thing that makes it frustrating. If you have to have an answer to everything, then you can't be a research scientist, because half of what they do are unexplored, unanswered questions. And, you know, as the area of our knowledge grows, think of it as a circle, the area grows, so too does the perimeter of our ignorance. That perimeter that is the boundary between what we know and don't know gets bigger and bigger all the time. That's what you should be celebrating. Celebrate the fact that we still have questions.
1: And we're still around to be able to ask them.
0: That's a different question. How long we're going to be around. Right.
1: Neil, then, when are you going to be at the Sabin Theater again?
0: Oh, yes. Yeah, so that's Tuesday and Wednesday. So it's a 3-hour conversation, unscripted, by the way, but we know what topics we want to hit. It's a 3-hour conversation split into 2 days. So I think on the website, it's futureofspace.org. Is that right? No, Future of Space. I just go to the Sabin Theater website in Los Angeles. LA people know this theater. It's in Beverly Hills. There's a 2-ticket deal you can get, so you can come both nights. But we trade stories about our lives growing up, how we became committed to our craft. But mind you, in his case, he was Jewish growing up in Montreal, which was a Catholic city. And he was on the football team in high school, and he was home for one of the high holidays on a Friday at sundown, and he couldn't make the football practice, and he was cut from the team. And this freaked him out. It's like, I was cut from the team for being Jewish, basically? What's that about? So there's stories in there where we learn about how he needed to overcome this. And then, of course, it comes back to my life, because I'm old enough to have been through times where people with my skin color were not warmly welcomed into the sciences. Oh, yeah, I could dance for you. I could do athletics for you. So nothing compared with what my parents experienced. So I don't want to claim, you know, hardship like the folks who had hoses and dogs sicked on them. But
1: right.
0: There were challenges, and we trade these stories. And it's so warm and so, like I said, it's a friendship that's become a bromance. And it's we've been sharing it with the public, and we just thought we'd put it on the stage.
1: We're going to take a short break, Neil, and come back and take an hour of phone calls with you. Here's your chance to talk to one of the premier scientists of all time, Neil deGrasse Tyson. The lines are open. Back with your calls in just a moment on Coast to Coast AM.
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10: I'm Deborah Rodriguez. President Trump has wrapped up his two-day summit with Xi Jinping in Beijing. Before he left for Washington, he said he and his Chinese counterpart agreed on the Middle East.
11: We did discuss Iran. We feel very similar in Iran. We want that to end. We don't want them to have a nuclear weapon. We want the straits open.
10: He also said China promised to buy more American beef, soybeans, and oil, but made no mention of a large point of contention, Taiwan's independence. Correspondent Anna Corrin from Beijing on Xi's stance.
12: What he was asking of the U.S., that was not made public, but certainly that warning on how important the Taiwan question is to China, that was made perfectly clear to President Trump.
10: Sources tell CBS News the U.S. is looking to put pressure on Cuba by indicting its 94-year-old former president, Raul Castro, in the downing of a humanitarian plane in 1996. The BBC's Mimi Swaby.
13: The reports of charges against Raul Castro came as the CIA boss, John Ratcliffe, was in Havana to personally deliver a message from President Trump to Cuban leaders. Although Cuba said the meeting was an attempt to improve dialogue, the possible legal action appears to be an attempt by the U.S. to ramp up pressure on Cuba. Washington says the U.S. is prepared to seriously engage on economic and security issues, but only if Cuba makes fundamental changes.
10: Cuba's run out of fuel as a result of a U.S. oil blockade. The wife of U.S. Army soldier, First Class Sergeant Jose Serrano, is back home after she was detained by ICE last month.
14: I don't have words to explain how happy I feel. When they call me that my wife will be released, we both looking on the eyes and finally we breathe and she start crying.
10: DZ Serrano from El Salvador was detained during an immigration appointment that was part of a program designed to protect undocumented spouses and parents of military members. A victory for abortion rights advocates, correspondent Jan Crawford's in Washington.
15: The Supreme Court is indefinitely blocking a lower court order that would have ended access to the abortion pill mifepristone by mail and required women nationwide to see a provider in person to get the drug. Justices Clarence Thomas and Samuel Alito dissented.
10: One of the most streamed artists in history is making up for lost time.
16: The skies are gray in Toronto, they're not a golden color.
10: Drake has dropped not one, not two, but three new albums. It's the rapper's first new music since his very public feud with rival Kendrick Lamar.
16: I'm looking back at them.
10: This is CBS News.
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10: The country's oldest and largest civil rights organization is suing over changes to Tennessee's congressional map.
21: The NAACP is suing in both state and federal court after state lawmakers redrew Tennessee's congressional map, effectively dismantling a black majority district built around Memphis.
22: At the end of the day, this is part of a coordinated effort that we're seeing across the South right now to strip voice away from black voters.
21: Attorney Kristen Clark argues the redistricting process was rushed, lacked transparency, and was ultimately illegal. Heather Bosch, CBS News.
10: Planners are hoping to put on the largest fireworks display ever in Washington, D.C. this summer. Axios, first to report, the public-private partnership Freedom 250 wants to shatter world records at the nation's 250th birthday bash on the National Mall July 4th. Deborah Rodriguez.
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1: We'll take your calls this hour with the astrophysicist Neil deGrasse Tyson, author of the new book, Take Me to Your Leader, and we'll jump aboard when we come right back on Coast to Coast AM. 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

0: And welcome back, George Norrie, along with Neil deGrasse Tyson. We'll take your calls with him this hour on Coast to Coast. If you wanted to impress an alien upon arrival, what civilization achievement would you show them to brag about Earth, Neil?
1: I would show them science and math, and I don't think they would quite understand culture. You'd have to warm them up to that. But science and math is the language of the universe. Science is what we've discovered using math. And if they got here on a ship, they're going to know science and math for sure. So I want to impress. I would leave the flat earthers at home. Okay. We live in a free country. I want to leave the best possible impression on them. And so you bring forth people who have this knowledge, and then aliens will think nicely of us and not lay waste to our civilization in response.
0: Do you remember the Twilight Zone episode, To Serve Man?
1: Yep, that's one. That's top 10 right there, top shelf. I remembered watching, you know, these are aliens that come down. They're 9 feet tall. Of course, they're humanoid because it's Hollywood. But yep, they're 9 feet tall. That which makes them an alien. And they got a funny looking face. But they gave them a lie detector test. And they said, well, what is your goal here on Earth? And he said, it's to serve man and or to help man do help him with his crops and his conflicts. And he passed every lie detector test. And of course, if you're that advanced, our measly little test would be useless against you to even believe that a lie detector test could work on an alien, that they'd have some kind of emotional response to lying the way we know that we do. That's a little bit of human hubris there, which is rampant in so many efforts to portray aliens.
0: Let's go to the phones. They're lining up for you. Let's start with Aaron in Tempe, Arizona. Aaron, welcome to the program.
2: Hey, Joe, thanks for taking my call.
0: Sure thing.
2: That's a cool show. I have a few comments and a question for you, Neil. I'm a big fan of your work and knowledge and how easily you explain everything. And George, you might get a kick out of this too. So this is more of a scientific question, physics question I've got. So I play hockey, which in a different way, you can say I study physics every week. So a few weeks ago, Neil, I broke a puck during practice. You know, the little circle chunks of vulcanized rubber, which get heavier when they're nearly frozen, being played with and laying on the ice. So my question is, if you can even explain it to me in a different way. I shot it into the net and it hit a solid piece of metal and flew back out into two pieces. It split down the middle in like a zigzag lightning bolt shape into two chunks, and I can fit the pieces together perfectly. So how is it possible for a nearly frozen, hardened chunk of rubber to break into two pieces when hitting a solid piece of steel?
1: Yeah, so there's a lot going on there, and it's less complex than you think. There's, especially with rubber, there's a certain flexibility, pliability that it has at higher temperatures that it does not have at lower temperatures. So if that puck had been out there sitting on the ice is frozen, of course. If you're playing authentic hockey, you're not skating on Teflon, right? Because I've seen rinks where you're on Teflon. Then the colder the puck gets, the more brittle it gets. And the more brittle it gets, the less pliable it will be, the less susceptible it will be to any kind of distortion, any kind of compression or expansion that might otherwise happen when it's so heavily hit and played with on an ice, especially with all, you know, players smacking at it. So it is exactly the situation that would render rubber brittle. But separate from what could have been just a flaw in the manufacture of the vulcanized rubber. So this was a famous problem with the Challenger disaster. The O-rings that had been sitting on the pad for so long froze, and they became brittle, and they did not expand and contract as necessary in the segments of the solid rocket boosters when Challenger launched. And so that created a leak, and we lost astronauts because of that. So this is a long history that rubber has with temperature. That or you're just an awesome slap shot. And by the way, these laws of physics, they apply to molecules, and molecules are across the universe. So when I devote a whole chapter to alien science and technology, that science tells us what might be possible with their technology, allowing them to have technology far beyond us, they're still constrained by the science. And knowing how rubber works, how molecules work, how they can break apart when subjected to enough energy, gives a very good starting point when you're thinking about aliens in the universe.
0: Neil, do you think they've learned how to bend space and time?
1: I don't see why not. If they're, because we know that space and time does bend in the presence of a concentrated source of matter and energy. And so I don't have a problem with them having figured that out. And here, probably the more exotic of these would be, discovered or manufactured negative mass? That would be interesting, because if they did, then they could pry open a wormhole and get here via wormholes. But if they did that, then they don't need spaceships. They just step through, and you'd have no UFOs, no authentically branded UFOs. So, yeah, I don't have any problem with them being that advanced to figure out how to do that. And then I'm not the guy who says they'll never get here because the distances are so vast.
0: Right.
1: That's like the Conestoga wagon people said, oh, we'll never cross the continent, you know, and now we crossed it in 4 hours. While we're eating steak and beer, right? So I'm not that guy. I'm saying give it to them. But still, we have molecules within their physical being. We have the laws of physics that tell us that limit what it is they could possibly do, but not the technology itself.
0: First time caller Larry's with us in South Central Texas. Hi, Larry. Go ahead.
3: How you doing, George and Neil? Y'all doing okay tonight?
0: Great.
1: Yeah. Thank you. Thanks for checking in.
3: Well, I have an alien encounter that happened to me in 2023 on September 18th that I'd like to share for y'all, if that's okay.
0: Sure.
3: Okay, well, I'm in South Central Texas, Live Oak County area, and I'm sitting here at a friend's house, and she lives in the rural part of the, like, between George West and Mathis, two little small towns near me. And so all surrounding her trader house is trees, you know, so everywhere you look, you see trees, like, about 40 yard in front of me. I'm just trying to show y'all the scene of it. And off in the distance, I can't really see, you know, clearly, but I'm on a porch. So I'm standing on the porch, and she's inside washing dishes. And so it's about 3:30 in the morning, I'd say. And I see this white light, you know, and I just automatically think, because it looks like a helicopter coming, you know, I'm thinking Lifeline or something. So I'm kind of curious, and it's about a mile off, and I can just see it barely above the tree line. Well, it's coming towards me. And I get my phone ready. I have my phone with me, and I said, I'm going to take a video of this. So I get it ready, and as it comes over that tree, which is about 40 yards in front of me, there wasn't no white lights at all. What it was to me, the only way I can describe it is as an apple. Like, it looked like an apple, like with the core eating around just the core there, and you leave the top and the bottom of it. And that's what it looked like, and it was about the size. I describe it as like a barn. You know, about the size of a barn. And so it flies over me, and I didn't hear any, wasn't a helicopter, of course. And the lights, there wasn't no white lights, but surrounding the top was orange and like fluorescent green. And the core part was like, there wasn't no reflection of the lights. It was like an eerie silvery, it's hard to describe, like an eerie silvery glow to it. And the only sound I heard, which I got it on videotape, you know, so I thought I did. But anyway, it sounded like, ooh, that's the only noise I heard. And it was flying, I call it erratically, but the only way I can describe this again is to hold your hand out like in a C, and then tilt it forward, tilt it back like 90 degrees at a time, and that's the way it was flying.
0: Neil, we get so many thoughts and calls like Larry. People have seen so many strange things. You can't discount it.
1: Well, no, I'm not here to discount it, but what I'm here to say is that in science, we need more than an eyewitness testimony. And so this was part of one of the goals of the efforts in Congress over these past three years that, of course, predate the release of these Pentagon files. So just to show that the government was into this before Trump wanted to declare that he is the transparency president. You know, the Congress is interviewing insiders and whistleblowers. You can't, you know, how much more transparent do you want than that? And so one of the objectives was that there's a friend and colleague of mine who headed a committee which had some NASA people and some other engineers and things to try to think about how to help people get better data. And one of the goals is that we're looking for an app that would be written. And I think people are working on this now where you would obtain your observation through this app, right? So the app would then be taking the image or the video, and that app would make sure to collate the metadata of that exercise. And the metadata would be the direction the camera was facing, any accelerations the camera was there, the brightness, the longitude, the latitude, and that would allow other people who might be doing the same thing in a different location to triangulate on what that object is and where it is and what it might look like from different directions. And that way you can elevate these one-off observations, you know, at 2 and 3 in the morning, can elevate them to a level of systematic, acquisition of data, which is what any scientist would do when confronted with something mysterious. And by the way, what you describe reminds me of in Close Encounters of the Third Kind, where before the mothership came, there were all these other tinier ships that were, some were cute and they're all different funny shapes. I don't remember an eaten apple core, but that could have been one of them. And it would have been just as charming as all the others that were imagined there. In the end, you want to make sure you have the best data possible. And that means, because unlike the court of law, where the battle cry is, I need a witness, said no scientist ever. Because testimony is not the same thing as evidence in the mind of a scientist. So, and next time, set up a net, capture it, okay? You'd be the richest, most famous Texan there ever was if you can bring that forward to the authorities. So, yeah.
0: What's your all-time favorite alien movie, Neil?
1: You know, I have several, but my all-time favorite alien anything was an episode of The Twilight Zone called The Invaders, where there's a woman living alone in this prairie house.
0: Agnes Moorehead.
1: Yes! Oh, my gosh! You know, she almost didn't take that role because there was no dialogue. It was just a one-woman show.
0: With her broom. Remember sweeping the floor?
1: She's panicking because an alien flying saucer landed on her roof. And you feel her panic because she's alone. And there's no electricity. There's just a fire. And there's these little robots come out with lasers and things, and they're harming her. And you just feel her the whole time. And at the end, you learn the camera pans over the flying saucer, and it says, U.S. Air Force,
0: yes,
1: Space Probe Number 1. My gosh.
0: She was a giant.
1: We are the aliens in that. So I think that's one of my favorite. And I spend a whole chapter of the book, the chapter's titled Alien to Them, okay, where we spend so much time thinking about what's alien to us, but alien to them, here's one. Let's say you befriend the alien, and then after a few hours you say, excuse me, I have to lay down horizontally and go semi-comatose for 1/3 of Earth's rotation.
0: Yeah.
1: The alien look and say, what?
0: What is that?
1: What is that? And maybe the alien sleeps, but, you know, it's such a Earth-based mammalian phenomenon. And it's so much we take for granted that might be completely weird to an alien.
0: Let's go to Scott, San Luis Obispo, California. Scotty, go ahead.
4: Hello, George. Hello, Dr. Tyson. George, I have two questions. I don't know if there's enough time. It's almost running out before the bottom of the hour. Is it okay, sir?
0: Let's go one at a time. Let's see what we can get.
4: So, Dr. Tyson, we spoke before. I want to ask a question about the movie Life that came out in 2017 with actor Ryan Reynolds. In the movie, a scientist on the ISS revived a dormant organism from Mars on a soil sample collected, but the organism quickly evolves into a highly intelligent life form that consumes every human on the ISS to survive, getting bigger and bigger and bigger with nothing to stop it. So is it scientifically possible that an alien microbe that could adapt to everything to become a global threat like in the movie Life?
1: Yeah, so there's a misunderstanding of how evolution works. In evolution, no organism adapts to anything. That is a misunderstanding of evolution. So what happens is there's an assault, a change in the environment, as what happened when they bring it from Mars onto the ISS. The environment changes. And in the population of the organisms, there will be variation depending on what the organism is. Some will be bigger, some will be smaller, and most will die. And only some will have properties that'll step through that proscenium. And then they will have babies or whatever is their offspring that have their properties that'll be slightly better adapted to that environment. So the species adapts, not the organism. The organism either lives or dies. It does not change before your eyes. And this is just a misunderstanding that people have of that phenomenon. A similar one was Lucy. Do you remember with Scarlett Johansson? They said she's using 20% of her brain, now 50%, because we only use 10%. You know where that came from? There was some psychologist long ago, because you can't experiment on brains, because that's unethical, but someone could have a brain injury, and you say, oh, they can't speak anymore. They don't recognize faces. So you can decompose what the brain is doing. That's the wrong word. You can deconstruct what the brain is doing based on injuries people had. The guy said the brain is so complex, we only know what 10% of it is used for. That turned into we're only using 10% of our brain, which was always BS. It was but it's a battle cry for teachers to tell their underperforming students, you're only using 10% of your brain, keep at it. So there's forcing on that statement to keep it going. And just as there's forcing on the idea, the false idea, that organisms evolve.
0: Neil, have you ever met Steven Spielberg?
1: Yes, I have, in my office. And we talked about E.T., and I asked him about it, and he confided in me, you don't get this from the movie, that he conceived of E.T. as an animate plant. And that's why E.T. had that magic finger that could make plants come back to life.
0: That's right.
1: That was not an accident that E.T. had those powers. So, I can't count him as a beer-drinking friend, but we do know each other, yes.
0: With that great E.T. sound.
1: No, what's better was Drew Barrymore's scream when she first saw E.T. That was the cutest, funniest thing ever. So E.T., again, was humanoid, right? It had a neck, a nose,
0: oh,
1: mouth.
0: Oh, yeah, absolutely.
1: It ate Reese's Pieces. And by the way, I thought the alien in Project Hail Mary felt a little E.T.-like, you know? It was like a buddy movie. And it was eating, what was the, there was some food that the creature liked. I forgot what it was. So anyway, to me, it was like a buddy movie with a human and an alien. But in Project Hail Mary, that alien was craboid rather than humanoid.
0: Okay? Right.
1: It didn't walk on two legs, and it had these very agile fingers, but tools that it could build stuff. So yeah, it was an intelligent alien that broke the mold, and Andy Weir is good at that, the author.
0: We'll be back with Final Calls with Neil deGrasse Tyson in just a moment, right here on Coast to Coast AM.
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1: We'll be back with Final Calls with Neil deGrasse Tyson in just a moment on Coast to Coast. Next hour, Sarah Breastman-Cosme joins us to talk about hypnotism and the Knights Templar on Coast to Coast. 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
2: 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I'm a Coast Insider because I can't always stay up to listen to Coast Live. 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
1: 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And if you live in Canada, you can become a member now, so take advantage of that. 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

0: And welcome back to our final segment with Neil deGrasse Tyson and your calls. Neil, with your book, Take Me to Your Leader, where's the best place to get it?
1: Oh, everywhere. I will add that I narrated the audiobook. So some people who...
0: Oh, great. They love that.
1: Who like the sort of the author's take on it, because then you get to hear my intonations, because these are my sentences that I composed. And so you get to hear about that. And just to prep people, there's only seven chapters. It's not a large book, but I count it as very thorough. There's Alien to Us, where I review how different aliens can be from us. And then I have Aliens to Them. And then I have Alien Intelligence. I explore how smart they might be relative to us. Because isn't it quite hubristic to say, let's go look in the universe for other intelligent life like us? Well, who said we're intelligent? We did. So it might be that we are to aliens what chimps are to us. And so just keep that in mind as you do this. I have a chapter on alien science and technology. I end with a chapter called Alien to Me, which is sort of firsthand stories of my thoughts and ambitions and desires. So, yeah.
0: I love it. All right, back to the calls. Cornelius is with us in Alexandria, Louisiana. Welcome to the show. Corny, go ahead. Hold on, Corny. There you go.
2: George, you're trying to cut me off. Neil, I tell you, if my dad was alive, George knew Daddy loved the show, and you just played a song, George, that Daddy loved. He loved Nat King Cole.
0: Oh, so he's one of the best. Died too early, 45 years old. Jeez.
1: Oh, wow. Uh-huh.
2: Yeah. Uh-huh. And his daughter died almost the same way to a certain extent. But Neil, my dad was a biologist, and he was in the Air Force, and we had a base here called England Air Force.

0: base, and they had a lot of UFOs sighted out there. Mike Wynn wrote a book about the UFOs through the UFO Blue Book files that they had here. But my question for you tonight, I believe the Bible, and my dad, like I said, he was a biologist and an Air Force jet engine mechanic, and Bible basic instructions before leaving Earth. If you look all throughout there, Ezekiel saw a wheel within a wheel. You saw Jacob saw angels going up and down a ladder. And the when the Israelites were escaping the Egyptians, there was a big, and I call it a mothership. It was covering millions of Jews escaping from Egypt. So I don't know if you've looked at that, and I want to add one more thing. I had an alien encounter, and George knows this. I used to work for the federal government at Oakdale, and I was a military police officer also with a top secret clearance. And I know you say you give credence more to police, military, and stuff like that. Well, I was on a roving patrol, and I saw this. It was a cloak ship, so it was trying to mask itself, and it shined a beam of light in the middle of these cows and picked up a cow. Now, we don't have that technology, and I think these things, like David Jacobs, I think most of them are fallen angels and stuff, and they just shapeshift. So my question for you, have you ever looked at the Bible and saw anything of aliens in the Bible? God bless you, George, and God bless America.
1: Yeah, okay, thank you for that, for that inquiry. This broadly comes under the category of ancient aliens, right? You go back and see accounts, not entirely prehistoric. The Bible was not prehistoric, but it was definitely pre-science, right? And you see accounts that you can't easily explain by what would have otherwise been going on in the neighborhood or in the town. And so I address ancient aliens in the book. It's in the alien evidence chapter. And all I would say there is the what you witnessed with the cow getting lifted, that's almost iconic now. The cow's beginning, you know, why would the aliens want our cows? Those are our cows. It would have been way better if you would put, this probably might have been before smartphones, but now that there's 6 billion smartphones in the world, I'd like to think that if that ever happens again to anyone, they've got it, a record of it on high resolution video. So it's not just you trying to get us to believe you. It's the evidence captured in the camera. And ideally with this app that I described a few moments ago, it would help to collate it with other people who might have seen the same thing. The way I think about it is, if you imagine gods and gods are, have power over you and you want to draw them and think about them, of course, they're going to have, there's going to be fantastical descriptions. You know, you look in paintings and carvings and at Sumerian tablets, there are people with bubble heads and rays coming out of their eyes or their fingers. They're levitating. And by the way, we have just that kind of imagination today. Do you realize that five of the top 10 grossing films of all time involve non-human life forms, non-human alien life forms? And Avatar is at the top of that list. So we're not saying that we were visited by aliens. We're saying we have creativity and that we're putting it in our entertainment. So I want to allow ancient peoples to have had just the same imagination that we have today as a possible explanation for all of this. And by the way, if you include superheroes, then it's 8 out of the 10 top movies show non-human entities with powers. And why are we the only ones throughout history that are allowed to tell stories of fantastical objects, places, and things?
2: What's so amazing too, Neil, is, you know, we're 4.5-5 billion years old, or the universe is 14 billion years old. Somebody got a jump start on us.
1: Easily that could have happened, because Earth came a little late, and in what we call intelligent life was the last few moments. Here's the best way to do that. If you take a football field as the timeline of the universe, The thickness of the blade of grass in the end zone, the thickness is the history of all recorded history of humans on Earth. So if you throw a dart, you're probably going to land somewhere where we didn't have intelligent life. And even if you did, and it was the ancient Rome, they didn't have technology, they didn't have radio telescopes. So anyone trying to communicate with them through space might think Earth didn't have intelligence, when clearly those civilizations were intelligent. So yeah, I have no reason to doubt that there could be life way smarter than us out there. And so there's hubris where here's life way smarter than us, but they're interested in me and my body orifices. That's ego right there. Let's think about that. Well, you know, we can't possibly be the most interesting. We have whales with brains five times the size of our brains. All right. We, you know, so much on this earth, 20 ton oak trees. All right. But no, the aliens only want to look at us. So. So I want to throw out questions that aren't always asked about it. Could those fantastical illustrations on the caves and on the Sumerian tablets have been a kindergarten class and they're just having fun? You know, is that a possibility? Why is that discounted relative to they were visited by aliens and they were drawing aliens? Just keep that. I'm going to come back at you and say, keep an open mind for things that might not be aliens that could completely account for what you got.
2: And here's a science question for you, Neil. If the Earth formed 8 or 9 billion years after the universe formed, how long does it normally take for a planet like Earth to create itself?
1: Oh, it's pretty fast. When you look at the time based on evidence that we have from gas clouds where we see the formation of stars, it could take, it's about how long it takes the sun to turn on. And that could be anywhere from 10 to 100 million years, which is not very long given the
2: billions. No, that's not long.
1: It's not long at all. Yeah. So we got that. We got that. And Earth, oh, by the way, we don't expect complex life early in the universe because you have to build up the ingredients, the nitrogen, the carbon, the oxygen, the iron. You have to build up all the ingredients that are the foundations of the biology we know. And so you would not expect complex life that early. But, you know, give the universe half its lifetime to have gotten there, and you could still easily have planets older than us that could have started evolution well before we did.
2: Let's go to Lewis in Pennsylvania, wildcard line. Lewis, go for it.
3: Hello, George. Thank you for taking my call. I just want to give a shout-out to my aunt. I hope she gets better and gets out of the hospital. She's in my prayers.
2: Thank you.
3: But I have a comment and a question for Dr. Tyson. You know, when I think of when I look at the sky at night, I think of three great Americans. The late Dr. Carl Sagan, Dr. Michio Kaku, and you, Dr. Tyson.
1: And my question for you,
3: Dr. Tyson, is in the late 19th century, early 20th century, you know, there was the light bulb, the airplane, the automobile, all these advancements. And there's a lot of people are saying there's a lot of coincidences with this century as far as AI and the quantum and all that stuff. How would you compare the two centuries, Doctor, in your opinion? This one would be far advanced. Okay, thank you. Thanks, George.
1: Yeah, I love that question. I had a previous book called Cosmic Perspectives on Civilization. And one of the chapters in there was called Science and Technology, where I tracked the progress of science and technology from over the era of the Industrial Revolution. And the one feature that is persistent is that the advances are exponential. And exponential, what I mean is it's not just linear, which means it's very hard. We have linear brains. So I have these postcards that were made in the year 1900, imagining the year 2000. And here's what I mean by linear thinking. Back then they had like balloons and dirigibles carrying people around. So they imagined people would have their own pair of balloons strapped under their arms so that they can float by the year 2000. That's how people, no one imagined an airplane. It hadn't been invented yet. So you get exponential growth when you have advances in many different fields coming together in ways it's hard, if not impossible, to predict. And so it was 66 years from the Wright brothers at Kitty Hawk to men walking on the moon. This is, you know, there we go. Oh, and by the way, just to throw a bone to those who want to believe we're reverse engineering alien artifacts, do you realize 3 months after, this is in the book, 3 months after Roswell, we break the sound barrier with Chuck Yeager.
2: Wow.
1: 3 months. And then 12 years later, after 12 years after we break the sound barrier, we're walking on the moon, right? So it's fun to watch this, but it's either aliens or it's the natural exponential growth of our knowledge and awareness of the universe and how it can serve civilization. If you went back 20 years, only 20 years, and showed people a smartphone, they might resurrect the witch burning laws.
2: Absolutely. There's a picture from the 1800s with a guy, Neil, walking around with what looks like a cell phone in his hand. It's amazing.
1: I was a picture. I remember seeing a video from like the 1920s, and someone is walking there just as we would be walking down the street talking to someone with a cell phone. So those are mysterious sort of things. By the way, the universe brims with mysteries. I'm not here to debunk all mysteries. I'm here to say, let's celebrate the mysteries, but investigate them further. That's what any good science approach would do to all of these subjects.
2: Let's go to Ron in Memphis. Ron, we only got a minute left, but you've been on hold so long. Go ahead.
4: Yes, sir. In reference to the question that you asked earlier, my question would be, do you believe and or worship a creator being, and if so, would you be able to describe him? And with that, I would just be curious what your first question would be.
1: Oh, yeah, okay, thanks. Yeah,
2: Neil.
1: Thank you. Of all the creators that have been that manifest in the cultures around the world, these would be supreme beings. I've not seen anything in the natural world that uniquely points to one creator or another. So I remain mostly unconvinced, but I'm open to whatever it is people will present to me. But if there, in fact, is a creator, I think Stephen Jay Gould was asked this, and I see the creator at the pearly gates or whatever, and if I had one question of that creator, I would say, why does your existence require a belief? Why can't you just show up in front of everybody and then you're just there?
2: And say, hello, I'm here.
1: Yeah, exactly. Why go through the belief rituals? What was your point in all of this? That would be my first question of the creator.
2: Neil, let's not let 7 years go by this time before you come back. You promise?
1: All right, I promise. Totally promise.
2: All right, my friend. Neil deGrasse Tyson, name of his latest book, Take Me to Your Leader. We will be back in a moment to talk about hypnosis and the Knights Templar.
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13: I'm Deborah Rodriguez.
14: The relationship is a very strong one.
13: President Trump's pronouncement before he got on a flight home after this week's talks in Beijing. Correspondent Jared Hill.
15: A stately send-off for President Trump after wrapping up his two-day summit with Chinese President Xi Jinping. The president played up a spirit of friendship in his second state visit to Beijing, but hanging over the trip, the U.S. war with Iran, a major Chinese trading partner. President Trump says Xi offered to help reach a peace deal.
14: We feel very similar in Iran. We want that to end. We don't want them to have a nuclear weapon. We want the straits open.
13: President made no mention of China's biggest concern, the future of Taiwan. The tolls jumped to 24, death toll has in yesterday's Russian missile attack on an apartment building in Kyiv. Locals say three teenagers are among the dead. CBS's Aiden Stretch is there.
16: Ukrainian officials say this was Russia's largest missile and drone attack over a two-day period since its full-scale invasion began in 2022.
13: President Zelensky says 48 people were wounded. Sources tell CBS News the Department of Justice is taking steps to indict former 94-year-old Cuban President Raul Castro over the downing of a humanitarian plane 30 years ago. CBS's Sarah Lynch.
17: When this incident happened, Cuba had alleged that these planes, which were being flown by a humanitarian group, had flown into Cuban airspace and that this was justified.
13: CIA Director John Ratcliffe traveled to Cuba yesterday and met with Castro's son, nicknamed Raulito. Cubans have been protesting fuel shortages that have left the island mostly in the dark after the U.S. imposed an oil blockade. Here in the U.S., Oklahoma, the latest state to sue Roblox over child safety concerns.
18: Oklahoma's lawsuit accuses the popular gaming platform of turning a blind eye as predators targeted and exploited minors. The suit says in one case, a 12-year-old girl was coerced into sending explicit photos and videos to a man in his 40s who posed as a teenager on the platform. Last month, Roblox reached a $12 million settlement with Nevada Attorney General Aaron Ford over a similar lawsuit.
19: As our children connect online, we must be aware that there are those who would seek to harm them.
18: Michael Wallace, CBS News.
13: Fire officials in Ohio say two people were killed when their small plane crashed into a home in Akron and exploded into flames. Fire Chief Sergey Lash.
20: The family was home. There were four individuals that lived there, and thankfully, they all made it out safely with no injuries.
13: Two of them children, the FAA and NTSB, are investigating. This is CBS News.
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1: Significantly degraded. Good morning, I'm Gordon Deal, along with Nicole Murray on this Friday, May 15th. Glad you could be with us. Here's what we have for you this hour.
2: U.S. Central Command says American forces have eliminated more than 90% of Iran's naval mines.
1: Sticking points remain after 2 days of talks between President Trump and his counterpart in China.
2: The Supreme Court for now is upholding male access to a widely used abortion pill.
1: And you've heard of the TACO approach to tariffs. The new acronym is NACHO, as in Not a Chance Hormuz Opens.
3: It stands for Not a Chance Hormuz Opens, clearly playing off of this TACO trade that we've seen floating around markets for close to a year now. And this TACO concept stands for Trump Always Chickens Out. It dates back to kind of when we went through the tariff debacle.
1: Hannah Aaron Lang at MarketWatch on how the nacho trade is taking shape on Wall Street. The leaders of the world's two biggest powers have wrapped up their latest summit, with each saying important progress was made in stabilizing relations. But differences persist. Over tea and lunch earlier today in Beijing, President Trump and Chinese President Xi Jinping huddled for nearly 3 hours of talks.
4: He's a man I respect greatly. Become really a friend. We've known each other now 11 years, almost 12 years. It's a long time. And we've settled a lot of different problems that other people wouldn't have been able to settle.
1: The thorniest issues, Beijing has shown little interest in pressuring Tehran to resolve the conflict in Iran, even though Trump said in an interview on Fox News that she had offered to help. And the White House believes China can still do more to stem the flow of Chinese-made chemicals into Mexico used to make illicit fentanyl. One area where Trump says they agree that Iran cannot be allowed to have a nuclear weapon and must reopen the Strait of Hormuz. Even though Iran continues its chokehold on the Strait of Hormuz, the head of U.S. forces in the Middle East has testified that the bombing campaign against the Islamic Republic achieved all of its objectives to significantly degrade the country's military capabilities. Admiral Brad Cooper of U.S. Central Command told the Senate Armed Services Committee yesterday that forces have destroyed more than 90% of Iran's naval mines, but he acknowledged Iran still maintains some capabilities to threaten ships. Cooper said recent reporting, too, that Iran retains about 70% of its ballistic missile inventory is inaccurate, but declined to get into specifics.
5: The numbers that I've seen in open source are not accurate. I think what also is not taken into consideration is more than just the numbers. It's the command and control that's been shattered.
1: When asked about how long the conflict will continue, Cooper pointed out that the ceasefire reached on April 7th remains in effect, despite the ongoing U.S. Navy's blockade of Iranian ports and exchanges of fire last week. The Supreme Court is allowing doctors to continue mailing an abortion pill to patients without first seeing them in person. The decision yesterday keeps on hold an earlier lower court ruling that would have curtailed access to mifepristone, the most common way to end a pregnancy. Here's this morning's Mike Gavin.
6: The decision by the nation's highest court ensures that patients nationwide will continue to have broad access to mifepristone while litigation brought by the state of Louisiana moves forward. Louisiana is challenging the FDA's relaxed policy for obtaining the drug. The order came after a federal appellate court earlier this month reinstated an FDA rule requiring mifepristone to be dispensed in person. Two pharmaceutical companies that manufacture the drug had warned that the ruling caused confusion and chaos for patients, abortion providers, and pharmacies. Gordon.
1: Thank you, Mike. The justice's intervention arose out of a lawsuit Louisiana filed against the FDA last year that threatened to cut off mail access to mifepristone nationwide, including in states where abortion is legal. Mifepristone is taken with a second drug to terminate an early pregnancy. If you've missed anything from today's program, by the way, you can stream or download the podcast. 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
1: Thanks for spending time with us. Welcome into Friday. Before they fight for next year's congressional majorities, Democrats and Republicans are duking it out over congressional maps in the states they control throughout the country, as seen most recently in Virginia's emotional roller coaster. Analysis from Jim Antle, executive editor at the Washington Examiner. Jim, how do you see it?
2: So, you know, when you have a wave election that benefits a party out of power, there are usually two things that happen. One is that the national climate is going against the party that holds the White House or the party that's in power in Congress. And we're certainly seeing that right now. But what also normally happens is you've got a bunch of seats, usually a disproportionately large number of seats, where they're especially exposed, where the majority party is really at risk. And you know, the party out of power sweeps a bunch of those seats. And already, even before all of the redistricting stuff, because of partisan sorting, past wave elections, gerrymandering that's already in place, things like that, the Republican House majority was structured it to be much safer than past majorities, such as the one that the Republicans lost in the midterms of 2018. So then when you add in all of this redistricting, which one is an attempt to lock in new safe seats for the Republicans, and two, to create some pickup opportunities for Republicans. So it's not just Democrats who are seeking to gain additional seats. Republicans have some seats that they'll have a shot at too, you know, assuming their gerrymandering works the way they want it to. And so the combination of those things, even though the national climate looks really bad for Republicans, could minimize their losses.
1: So there was an interesting point brought up in your piece, and that is a real election wave even possible anymore, given, as you referenced, things like the gerrymandering or perhaps the new maps?
2: Well, some people think that it isn't, and some, including some people who are close to House Speaker Mike Johnson, he continues to have hope that he is going to remain Speaker in the next Congress. Yeah, but, you know, the flip side of that is a lot of these majorities now are not very big, and that's certainly true of the Republicans' majority right now. So you may not really need a true wave election to flip control of the House. So in 2022, those midterms, certainly Republicans underperformed. And you could debate whether that was really a red wave, but they still won enough seats to take the House. Senate was a little bit more disappointing for them, but they managed to gain control of the House. And so that's one of the things Republicans are up against, is that even if they're able to wall off a number of these seats from Democratic challengers, Democrats don't really have to pick up that many seats to take control.
1: Yeah. We're speaking with Jim Antle, executive editor at the Washington Examiner. The piece is called Republicans Build the Wall Against a Blue Wave. Talk about some of these contested Senate seats that may not have been in the conversation like a year ago.
2: Well, certainly Democrats are hoping they have a path to take the Senate. And then the Senate Republican majority is not quite as small. It's 53-47, which is actually not that bad sized of a majority. So it required Democrats to pick a number of seats to flip it. But they're trying to compete in North Carolina, which has been more of a swing state, even if it has gone red in the past few presidential elections, and where Senator Tom Tillis, after a clash with President Trump, isn't running for re-election. So you have a different candidate, it turned it into an open seat. But they also think they've got a shot in some redder states like Texas, like Alaska, even Ohio, where, you know, President Trump won by more than 10 points last time around. They're trying to contest some of these seats, Iowa. And of course, Senator Susan Collins is up for re-election in Maine, which is the bluest state with a Republican senator right now. So it would be tough, but Democrats are hoping that, one, they have the right candidates to contest some of these seats, and two, that the national climate is just bad enough for Republicans that maybe they got a shot.
1: Yeah. To finish up along those lines, then, what current polling tells us about the congressional races?
2: Well, I mean, the Democrats are favored in the generic congressional ballot, which is the poll that asks people which party they would prefer see win control of Congress. Now, that doesn't always translate into what specific races, how they'll turn out, especially since, you know, in certain races, there'll be campaigning and people spending a lot of money and so forth. But, you know, it is one of the big indicators. And, you know, I think the Real Clear Politics average has Democrats up by a little bit more than 5 points, but there are some polls that have it as big of a lead as, you know, about 10 points.
1: Thanks, Jim. Jim Antle, executive editor at the Washington Examiner. 20 minutes now after the hour. On This Morning, America's First News, here's Nicole Murray.
3: And now, the three big things you need to know. Number one.
4: President Trump and Chinese President Xi Jinping have wrapped up their two-day summit, claiming progress was made regarding trade, but differences remain regarding Iran, Taiwan, and more. Trump spoke briefly before today's meetings.
5: We did discuss Iran. We feel very similar to Iran. We want that to end. And we don't want them to have a nuclear weapon. We want the straits open. We're closing it now. They closed it, then we closed it on top of them.
4: Trump told Fox News that China plans to invest billions of dollars in the companies run by the CEOs who joined the U.S. president on the trip to Beijing.
3: Number two.
4: The head of U.S. forces in the Middle East told senators that the bombing campaign against Iran has achieved all its objectives to significantly degrade the company's military capabilities. Admiral Brad Cooper testifying.
6: It's more than just the numbers. It's the command and control that's been shattered. It's a significant degradation in capability. And it's the lack of any ability to then produce any missiles or drones on the back end. I think we have to take a holistic look at that.
4: Cooper also claimed the U.S. military had a near-perfect record avoiding civilian casualties in Iran.
3: Number three.
4: California police say they are investigating after a man allegedly shot and killed his brother and then set his home on fire. Santa Clara Police Chief Corey Morgan discussing the damage from yesterday's incident.
7: As the fire intensified and additional gunfire continued, officers began evacuating nearby homes, establishing containment, and coordinating a large-scale public safety response.
4: Police say the shooter, identified as Matthew Heflin, turned the gun on himself. Six migrants, including a 14-year-old boy, have been found dead inside a train boxcar in Texas. Laredo Mayor Victor Trevino.
8: Based on preliminary medical reports, they did not pass away in our city, but they were discovered here after hours of suffering.
4: Officials say the bodies were found on Sunday. Crude oil prices are higher this morning by roughly 3%. And big entertainment coming our way. It has been announced that Madonna, Shakira, and BTS will be performing at the 2026 FIFA World Cup final halftime show on July 19th.
1: Like the age ranges there.
4: What do you mean?
1: Madonna, 67.
4: Oh,
1: Shakira, 49. BTS, like, I don't know, they're like roughly 30 years old.
4: Yeah.
1: Down average.
4: Entertainment lineup, I think, is a chef's kiss for this one.
1: Yeah.
4: Yeah. Okay. You, like, dancing, moving your hips with Shakira.
1: Probably.
4: Love it.
1: Yeah. I wanted to marry Madonna in the 80s.
4: I believe that.
1: Yeah.
4: It could happen.
1: She's a couple years older, but.
4: It could happen.
1: Still?
4: Maybe.
1: I don't think so. 22 minutes after the hour.
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0: Glad you're with us. Older workers are calling it quits in droves. Before you join them, though, make sure you've crunched the numbers. Three considerations from Elizabeth O'Brien, senior personal finance reporter at Barron's. Elizabeth, give us numbers.
1: Yeah, more of them seem to be doing it. The share of Americans 55 plus in the workforce is falling. So it fell to about 37% in April, down from 40% about 6 years ago. So more people are calling it quits.
0: Are the reasons always the same? Like, what do we know about that?
1: Yeah, they typically are about the same. Although one thing that might be different now is that we are, you know, we've had 3+ years of excellent stock market returns. So some of this is a happy story. Some of this is people looking at their 401k balance and saying, hey, looks like I can afford this. So that might be different this year, but a lot of times it's consistent and not always for a happy reason. A lot of it is, you know, your health might not hold up, either that or a loved one's health. You might have to be a caregiver, or you might get laid off. So unfortunately, a lot of this, nearly half in surveys, nearly half of people who retire early do so because of a hardship.
0: Mm. All right. So let's break down these three things to consider here if you're retiring early. Number one, health care. What should we know here?
1: This is a biggie. So as we all know, when you turn 65, you become eligible for Medicare, you know, the government insurance program for people 65 and over, which is not free, but it is cheaper than the alternative before you hit 65. If you retire before then and you need to buy your own coverage on the Affordable Care Act marketplaces, otherwise known as Obamacare, those costs have really soared this year, unfortunately. So you've really got to price that out before you make the leap.
0: Yeah, that's no small endeavor. Boy, if you have to pay, I guess, out of pocket, geez, I mean, that could be close to a mortgage at times.
1: Absolutely, absolutely. And unfortunately, costs are highest for older adults on the marketplaces because insurers can charge older consumers up to 3 times more than their younger counterparts. So we're talking hundreds of dollars in premiums, maybe pushing $1,000, you know, depending on where you live, in monthly premiums. And then the deductibles on top of that, you're looking for the bronze plan, which is the lowest coverage tier. You know, the average deductible is over $7,000, meaning for everything but a few preventive services, you have to pay that before your insurance kicks in. So it is really a considerable outlay. Mm. That folks should really be aware of.
0: Yeah. We're speaking with Elizabeth O'Brien, senior personal finance reporter at Barron's. The story is called Retiring Early. Consider these three things first. Also on the list, your portfolio, obviously.
1: Yeah, and you know, like I said, we're sitting on a 3+ good years of blockbuster returns, actually. And so, you know, maybe you're feeling good, but just do the math to make sure. You know, there's no magic number for retirement. I'm old enough that I remember when it used to be $1 million, and now people are saying the magic number is 1.46 million on a, you know, recent survey. But in reality, there is no magic number. It comes down to what you plan to spend, right? Your expenses. So one general rule says you should multiply your expected annual expenses by 25, and that gives you a ballpark of how much you should have saved, which is based on the assumption that you'll withdraw about 4% of your portfolio each year. Now, in reality, you can probably withdraw a little bit more than that, but that's sort of a conservative goal.
0: Thanks, Elizabeth. Elizabeth O'Brien, senior personal finance reporter at Barron's. 30 minutes now after the hour on This Morning, America's First News.

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12: Glad you're with us. Welcome into Friday, May 15th. Gordon Deal with Nicole Murray. Some of our top stories and headlines. No significant breakthroughs announced at the two-day summit between President Trump and his counterpart in China. Supreme Court upholds mail access to a widely used abortion pill. The CENTCOM chief testifies that Iran's hold on the Strait of Hormuz has weakened. The S&P 500 reached a fresh record high. Patriots and Seahawks will kick off the NFL season on Wednesday, September 9th, and what a salesman in Texas did after a chance encounter with a woman suffering with health issues. That story in about 20 minutes. You've heard of the taco trade. Right now, there's a new Wall Street acronym borrowed from the pages of a Tex-Mex menu. Enter NACHO, or Not a Chance Hormuz Opens. Relatedly, crude oil futures are higher by about 3% this morning at $109 a barrel. Here's Hannah Aaron Lang, markets reporter at the Wall Street Journal. Hannah, where'd it come from?
13: This is an acronym that I would say has really just like popped up in the last few weeks among investors. And yeah, as you mentioned, it stands for Not a Chance Hormuz Opens, clearly playing off of this taco trade that we've seen floating around markets for close to a year now. And this taco concept stands for Trump always chickens out. It dates back to kind of when we went through the tariff debacle in the spring of 2025. The president announced his initial sweeping tariffs plan, markets tanked, and then he sort of walked back that plan, markets rebounded. So that has been present in markets for quite some time now. And then Nacho is kind of playing off of that, with the idea being that, you know, the U.S. and Iran are currently in this kind of stalemate that is not quite war, not quite peace. And, you know, one major implication for investors is that the Strait of Hormuz, this crucial route for global energy exports and imports, will remain effectively shut. And so the idea is that, you know, investors should be prepared for, or should maybe price in higher for longer oil prices.
12: Wait, somebody in your story said that this is a hard economy to wreck right now.
13: Mm-hmm.
12: Meaning what?
13: So the idea is there is this kind of risk hanging over markets, but investors have mostly been able to keep blowing right past that, right, and send stocks to fresh records. And that's because, you know, a huge reason for that is because earnings have been so good in the first quarter, you know, especially in the tech world, especially in the AI trade. You know, investors are piling into shares of chip stocks, for example, but also because the economy as a whole seems relatively resilient right now. You know, the job market has held up for the most part, and things looked pretty good until we got that inflation report on Tuesday that showed, you know, prices were picking up faster than expected.
12: Yeah. We're speaking with Hannah Aaron Lang, markets reporter at the Wall Street Journal. The story is called The Nacho Trade is Taking Shape on Wall Street. That's the latest acronym from investors. It's called Not a Chance Hormuz Opens. Somebody, too, said Hormuz won't open until the economic costs start piling up. How much else are they going to pile up? We watch oil prices soar. As you mentioned, Tuesday's inflation rate was nothing to write home about. So what does that mean once they start piling up?
13: Yeah, I mean, this is something that I think, you know, both investors and everyday Americans would not like to see come back into our lives, right? This unusually high inflation. Of course, all of those price increases were quite painful for American shoppers, and it's not desirable for economists or investors as well. So, I mean, the idea is that the longer that the strait stays closed, the longer that oil prices remain elevated, the more pain and damage that could inflict on the entire global economy, since, you know, so many countries across the world are dependent on oil and energy, and, you know, many of the other exports that come out of this region or that transport through this region. And so I think the idea behind Nacho is that the economic pain might need to, like, continue to mount until we get some kind of outcome, some kind of change in outcome here. And I think I would say the idea here is that investors should, you know, price in higher for longer oil prices, perhaps price in a higher inflation rate. And you are, you know, for what it's worth, seeing those moves in markets early this week. Oil prices are up, treasury yields are up, and stocks are down as of Tuesday in response to that inflation report.
12: Thanks, Hannah. Hannah Aaron Lang, markets reporter at the Wall Street Journal. If you've missed anything from today's show, there's an easy way to catch up. All you have to do is tell your Alexa, Siri, or Google to play This Morning with Gordon Deal. 21 minutes now in front of the hour on This Morning, America's First News. Coming up next, driverless vehicles struggle to move through a neighborhood in Atlanta.

0: Lunch was great, but this traffic is awful.
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0: Thanks for joining us. Welcome into Friday. It is time now for the Mic Drop with this morning's Mike Gavin.
1: Good morning. Well, we have a couple stories about wayward vehicles to talk about today. Let's start in Atlanta, where driverless Waymo cars have become prevalent in the city. But what happens when they're empty? Apparently, they're hanging out together in one neighborhood. According to WSB-TV, residents in one northwest Atlanta neighborhood say dozens of Waymo cars ended up circling their cul-de-sac. One resident said that on a typical morning, 50 driverless cars came through just between the hours of 6 and 7. Residents say they started seeing the autonomous cars about 2 months ago, but groups and large numbers of Waymos just circling in and out only started in the last couple of weeks. To help stop the parade, a resident put up a sign indicating that there were children at play nearby, which blocked all the Waymos from entering the cul-de-sac. But then there was another problem. 8 of the cars became stuck trying to figure out how to turn around.
2: Which way did he go?
1: I mean, at least they recognized, I guess, the sign about the kids. I mean, that's an encouraging sign, at least. That's at least the sign stopped them. We know how to stop them, Gordon. Yeah. We just don't know how to get them to turn around and go away.
0: Man, I guess you could really mess around with somebody's neighborhood if you wanted to.
1: Yeah, right.
0: You could go to that cul-de-sac and put a sign that says no U-turns.
1: Right. Yes.
0: Then what do they do?
1: Yeah.
0: They just drive straight through the cul-de-sac, through somebody's fence and into a ditch somewhere or something. What? I mean,
1: yeah.
0: 50 came through?
1: In one hour at 6 o'clock in the morning.
0: A car per morning. A car per minute.
1: Per minute, basically. Yeah.
0: Goodness.
1: Yeah. Just hanging out. Got nowhere else to go.
0: And like,

0: And Houston's doing what here, so to speak? Like,
1: yeah, I mean, nobody's doing anything. I mean, I guess
0: the
1: reset button. Yeah, I guess if they're not, not causing any accidents per se, or not really causing any problems, they're just being a nuisance. At this point.
0: Where's the reset button? Can we turn this thing off and on? Like the main button that controls these things.
1: A reboot, obviously. Yeah. I mean, that's what you do. Can we unplug it and plug it back in at this point? Because I think we need that.
0: Goodness.
1: And 40 years before Waymo, TV viewers were enthralled by Kit from Knight Rider, an autonomous car before we knew what that was. However, back in the 80s, Kit was nothing more than a creation of Hollywood magic. That's why officials at an Illinois museum are scratching their heads after a replica Kit somehow got a speeding ticket in New York City, despite never leaving the exhibit floor. Officials at the Volo Museum said they were stunned when a $50 traffic ticket from the Big Apple arrived in the mail, accusing their black 1982 Pontiac Firebird Trans Am replica of speeding through Brooklyn on April 22nd. According to the citation, a traffic camera clocked the car traveling 36 in a 25-mile-per-hour zone. The summons includes photos of a black Trans Am bearing the California vanity plate Knight, matching the novelty plate displayed on the museum's replica Kit. Museum officials say the traffic camera likely incorrectly matched a different car's vanity plate to the Illinois display car, even though the plate is not a valid registration and the vehicle has not been driven on public roads in years.
0: Oh, really?
1: So you don't believe it?
0: No.
1: You believe someone from Illinois was driving this car through Brooklyn a couple of weeks ago?
0: I do. Okay. Or while at the museum, after the lights went out.
1: Oh.
0: Yeah.
1: I didn't see where you were going there.
0: Kid opened the door.
1: Awakened.
0: And went for a drive.
1: Yeah. The next Knight Rider reboot, basically, is what this is. The seeds of that are being planted.
0: And then, conveniently, Kit refuses to talk when, he reparks himself inside the museum. Now says nothing.
1: That makes some sense. Right. See, I was just going to go with another version of AI, meaning that, AI screwed up this ticket. That's probably the more logical explanation.
0: Sure.
1: But I do like where you're going with that, because I would like to see a Knight Rider reboot.
0: Yeah. The New York City Police Department should know Kit doesn't get tickets. We don't give tickets to Kit.
1: Come on. Let Kit go by.
0: That theme, by the way, always stuck in your head, right? Dun-dun, dun-dun, dun-dun.
1: That one?
0: Dun-dun.
1: Yeah.
0: Done
1: it. Yeah. This one's back. The whole rest of the morning. Thanks.
0: 13 minutes in front of the hour.
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1: Thanks for spending time with us. An analysis of biological clocks throughout the human body suggests that too few hours of sleep and too many may speed aging in the brain, heart, lung, and immune system, and is associated with a wide range of diseases. Study leader Junhao Wen, assistant professor of radiology at Columbia University, says across the entire body, a coordinated U-shaped pattern emerged. In the UK population, both short sleep, that's fewer than 6 hours, and long sleep, greater than 8 hours, were associated with faster aging, while the least amount of aging occurred in people who reported between 6.4 and 7.8 hours of sleep per day. This does not mean that sleep duration alone causes organs to age faster or slower, but it suggests that both insufficient and excessive sleep may be markers of poorer overall health across the body. 8 minutes now in front of the hour on This Morning. Once again, here's Nicole Murray.
0: And now, the three big things you need to know. Number one.
2: President Trump and Chinese President Xi Jinping said trade talks were productive during their two-day summit. However, the leaders added that there were differences of opinion over issues like Iran, Taiwan, and more. Trump made brief comments before today's meetings.
3: We've made some fantastic trade deals, great for both countries.
2: Trump added that his Chinese counterpart agreed that Iran can never have a nuclear weapon and must reopen the Strait of Hormuz.
0: Number two.
2: The Supreme Court has maintained male access to the abortion pill mifepristone. The move sets aside a lower court order that blocked abortion providers from prescribing the medication through telehealth and shipping it to patients without first seeing them in person.
0: Number three.
2: The CDC says there are no hantavirus cases in the country as of yesterday, as the agency monitors 41 people across the U.S. for the virus. CDC Dr. David Fitter.
4: We're working very closely with all the state and local health departments to monitor everybody, all the contacts that are coming back. Again, we would defer to the jurisdictions or the states about announcements that they would make about their residents, but we are tracking everything very closely.
2: The CDC has advised those who are being monitored to stay at home and avoid people for 42 days. A North Texas man whom excerpts for both prosecutors and defense attorneys had said was intellectually disabled became the 600th person executed in the state since 1982 for the killing of a retired 77-year-old college professor. Officials say Edward Busby Jr. received a lethal injection. Two people aboard a small plane are dead after the aircraft crashed into a house in Akron, Ohio, causing a fire. Christy Gold lives near where the crash occurred.
5: You just heard a real quick whining of it, like it was like revving, and then all of a sudden, boom, and an explosion, and our house shook.
2: The impacted house and a neighboring residence was evacuated, with no injuries reported to the occupants. A Tucker research poll found that 64% of U.S. workers believe it is important to show artificial intelligence common courtesy, like saying please or thank you, because it helps the application to perform better.
1: Yeah, I could sort of see that. Like after you did the story a couple of months ago, I put the sassy version of my my Alexa, like Amazon Echo Dot on.
2: Okay.
1: So I'll say, Alexa, who sings that song? And she'll say, that's Lynyrd Skynyrd.
2: Right.
1: I'll say thank you, and she'll say, boy, you sure do know your Southern rock or something like that.
2: Yeah, see? Everyone wants to feel appreciated, even robots.
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Pleasure with us. A routine sales visit to a Texas home in the suburbs west of Dallas turned into something far more meaningful when a young home improvement specialist met a woman facing serious health challenges. When Caleb Killo knocked on Melinda Potosky's door in Keller, Texas, SunnySkies.com says he expected a normal work appointment. Instead, the visit quickly became deeply personal. As they talked, Potosky opened up about her health struggles, explaining that doctors are closely monitoring her and that a lung transplant could be necessary. Killo told CBS Television in Texas that there was something about Potosky that immediately reminded him of his late grandmother. The following Monday, Killo returned with a surprise that has left Potosky overwhelmed with gratitude. The company he works for, Texas Home Improvement, offered to complete needed repairs on her home completely free of charge. For Nicole Murray and Mike Gavin, I'm Gordon Deal. Thanks for listening to This Morning, America's First News.

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5: President Trump wraps up China visit.
6: We've settled a lot of different problems that other people wouldn't have been able to settle.
5: U.S. set to indict former Cuban leader.
7: The move is expected to focus on Cuba's deadly 1996 shootdown of planes.
5: Deadly crash in Ohio.
8: They are now advising there is a house on fire.
9: Appears to be a plane into a house.
5: Good morning. I'm Steve Kaifin. With the CBS World News Roundup, President Trump has left China bound for Washington after saying he made fantastic trade deals after one last meeting with President Xi. China raised concern about Taiwan during the summit. Here's CBS's Weijia Jiang.
10: China rolled out the red carpet one last time for President Trump before he waved goodbye to his hosts and boarded Air Force One back to the U.S. But after a two-day display of diplomacy, it's still to be seen how much progress they made to resolve tension over several topics. Xi told Trump Taiwan was the most important issue in the U.S.-China relationship and warned mismanagement could have consequences.
11: He feels very strongly. I made no commitment either way.
10: Trump said China agreed to buy American oil, 200 Boeing jets, and soybeans. When it comes to the conflict in Iran, Trump says he and Xi agree the country should not have nuclear weapons and that the Strait of Hormuz must be open.
5: Sources tell CBS News the U.S. is moving to file criminal charges against former Cuban President Raul Castro. Correspondent Nicole Skanga.
12: Three decades after two civilian planes were shot down by Cuba, the Justice Department is taking steps to indict former Cuban President Raul Castro in connection to the deadly incident, according to U.S. officials familiar with the matter. The planes were struck down by Cuban fighter jets over international waters back in 1996. Three Americans and a U.S. resident were killed. Cuban officials have argued the shootdown was legitimate, claiming the planes violated its airspace. At 94, Raul Castro is widely considered the most powerful person in Cuba, even though he stepped down as the leader of its Communist Party in 2021. A potential indictment comes as the U.S. increases pressure on Havana. The Trump administration has threatened heavy tariffs on any country that exports oil to Cuba, leading to energy shortages as oil shipments are largely cut off.
5: Now to Ohio. Two people were killed when a small plane crashed into a house outside Cleveland. CBS's Meg Oliver.
13: Callers are saying this is a possible plane accident.
14: Officials say two people on board the aircraft were killed. A family of four was inside the home at the time, but able to escape the devastating fire. Neighbors told local media the father was able to wake up his two napping children and get everyone out of the house.
15: Damages. It's crazy. I'm so glad that where it hit, it didn't hit where there were people sleeping.
14: Neighbors say it landed in front of the home before crashing into the garage. That's when the fire erupted. The FAA and NTSB are investigating what caused the crash.
5: 4 years after allowing states to outlaw abortion, the U.S. Supreme Court is granting access by mail, for now, to mifepristone, which can be used in a medical abortion. CBS's Jan Crawford says it blocks a lower court order.
16: The Supreme Court's order means women nationwide can continue to get the abortion drug mifepristone by mail while litigation continues. The state of Louisiana has sued to block shipments of the abortion drug directly to patients, arguing the Food and Drug Administration wrongly signed off on telehealth prescriptions in 2021 during the COVID pandemic. But two drug companies that manufacture the drug asked the Supreme Court to put on hold a lower court ruling that reinstated the in-person requirement. The companies argue the lower court ruling would cause confusion and chaos for patients, and the drug is proven to be safe and effective.
5: Correspondent Lana Zack has the latest this morning on what health officials are doing to deal with hantavirus exposure.
4: The number of people being monitored for hantavirus in the U.S. is now 41, according to the CDC. There are 18 passengers from the cruise ship being monitored in Nebraska and Georgia, and 7 who had returned home before the outbreak was identified. And we learned about 16 people who are in the U.S. who may have been exposed on flights to one symptomatic passenger. Their exact travel routes and current location remain unclear.
7: Now, none of the patients here in quarantine are symptomatic, but remember, 3 people have died, and the French ministry tells CBS News that their hantavirus patient remains in serious condition.
5: Coming up on 5 minutes after the hour.
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5: ICE has released the wife of an active-duty U.S. Army soldier and Afghanistan war vet after a month-long detention. Her husband, Sergeant First Class Jose Serrano, told CBS News,
24: "I don't have words to explain how happy I feel. When they told me that my wife will be released, we both looking in the eyes, and finally we breathed, and she started crying."
5: Serrano's wife is an El Salvador native who's been living in the U.S. for a decade. She was detained last month during an immigration appointment in El Paso. A state judge in Florida hears arguments today on a move to block new Republican-drawn districts from being used in the midterm elections. In Tennessee, the NAACP is suing the state over GOP redistricting. Lawyer Kristen Clark represents the civil rights group.
25: At the end of the day, this is part of a coordinated effort that we're seeing across the South right now to strip voice away from Black voters.
5: When Kash Patel visited Hawaii last summer, the FBI insisted the director was there on business, not on vacation. Now, emails from that time have surfaced.
26: Information obtained by the Associated Press shows the FBI director went on a VIP snorkel session last August at the site of the USS Arizona Memorial in Pearl Harbor. The sunken ship is a military cemetery reachable only by boat and is off limits to snorkeling and diving with rare exceptions. The memorial marks Japan's 1941 attack on Pearl Harbor and is one of the nation's most hallowed sites. Linda Kenyon, CBS News, Washington.
27: Nothing to lose.
5: The French singer and actor Claudine Longet has died at 84. She made big headlines in 1976 when she was charged with the fatal shooting of her boyfriend, Olympic skier Spider Savage. Insisting it was an accident, Longet was found guilty of criminally negligent homicide, paid a fine, and served probation. Time on the roundup, 8 past the hour.
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5: One of the most streamed artists in history is adding a lot of new material to his discography.
0: I'm an only child, no one could have made another. I have to father my mother and treat my son's grandfather like my older brother.
1: Drake has dropped not one, not two, but three new albums. He's posted images of the covers of Habibti, Maid of Honor, and Iceman to Instagram. Among the 43 songs,
0: I don't remember one word in rest.
1: One released last summer featuring a cameo by comedian Shane Gillis, who plays a police officer going after the rapper's 8-year-old son Adonis after he steals a squad car.
2: So I was in on this. They didn't trick me.
1: It's Drake's first new music since his very public feud with his rival, Kendrick Lamar. Deborah Rodriguez, CBS News.
5: And that's the CBS World News Roundup for Friday, May 15th. The broadcast is produced by Todd Weiss and David Shapiro. I'm Steve Kathan, CBS News.
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6: Good morning, it's 5:10. I'm Manda Factor. A major staffing shakeup at the Seattle mayor's office after what Katie Wilson said was an honest internal reassessment. Here's Cairo News Radio's John Rep.
8: The Seattle Times reports Mayor Wilson's chief of staff, Kate Burnett Cruiser, is moving to a special projects role, and Deputy Mayor Brian Surratt will take a greater role working with City Council. This comes after some public tension between the council and the mayor's office, especially as Wilson pushed aggressively to expand shelter beds. In a memo to staff, Wilson says it's normal for refinements to take place within a new administration. John Rep, Cairo News Radio.
6: Public records obtained by the Center Square raising more big questions about the state attorney general's office and its involvement with the millionaire's tax. Here's Cairo News Radio's Luke Ducey.
9: The emails show the AG's office described the state Supreme Court as favorable a venue as we're likely to get when it came to a ruling to overturn or uphold the Secretary of State's rejection of a millionaire's tax referendum. With the majority of the court on the ballot, it's raising big questions about the AG's opinion of the state's judicial branch and the court's potential political leanings. Center Square reporter TJ Martinell.
10: They're claiming that one court is more favorable to the Attorney General's office than others. This really does raise questions as to what the Attorney General's office thinks of the current Supreme Court.
9: Luke Ducey, Cairo News Radio.
6: The 31-year-old Bellevue man police say stabbed to death a University of Washington student Sunday has been ordered held on $10 million bail.
11: According to court documents, the victim, identified as 19-year-old Michael Blessing, a transgender woman who went by the name Juniper, was stabbed more than 40 times in the head, neck, shoulders, arms, and hands. Here's Casey McNerthney with the King County Prosecutor's Office.
18: The judge, after hearing from both sides, found probable cause for the defendant's arrest on murder in the first degree with a deadly weapon enhancement.
11: We have not named the suspect because he has not yet been formally charged. Now, he turned himself in to the Bellevue Police Department. He was handed over to the Seattle Police Department and booked into the King County Jail. Prosecutors will make an official charging decision by early next week. James Lynch, Cairo News Radio.
6: Bellevue police are investigating the deaths of two people whose bodies were found Tuesday. Officers were sent to a home along 163rd Court Northeast on a welfare check. They found a 37-year-old man and 29-year-old woman dead. No word yet how they died, but police do not believe there's an ongoing threat to the community. A 13-year-old boy is under arrest after allegedly pointing a stolen gun at a driver in unincorporated Bremerton. Deputies say the teen aimed the weapon at the driver, passing two boys in the roadway. No shots fired. The suspect later ran, ditched the unloaded gun, and was found hiding under a truck. China's president is apparently making an order for some American airplanes. That's what President Trump tells Fox News.
19: He's going to order 200 jets. That's a big thing. Boeing, 200 big ones. That's a lot of jobs. That's a lot.
6: Boeing CEO Kelly Ortberg accompanied Trump on his trip to China. We have reached out to Boeing for comment. Layoffs are coming to Microsoft-owned LinkedIn. Reuters reports the company plans to cut around 5% of its staff as it reorganizes teams and focuses personnel on areas where its business is growing. LinkedIn hasn't commented publicly. And a new concert venue is coming to Seattle. The Times reports a 5,500-capacity venue will be built at the site of the old Pyramid Brewery. The Seattle Mariners redeveloped the site in 2021. Live Nation and the Mariners are teaming up on this. The name of the new venue has not been confirmed, but you can find all the details at sotoballroom.com. It's 5:13. That's time for a check on traffic this Friday morning. We already have a traffic alert in effect. Chris Sullivan's here.
4: Yes, we do. It's on northbound I-5 as you make your way from Federal Way up through the Kent-Des Moines Road up past 509. We've got a crash blocking the HOV lane and the two left general purpose lanes at this point as you work your way up northbound I-5. So give yourself at least 30 extra minutes to make that trip at this point. We're up over 50 minutes already from Federal Way to the Seattle area. That is a big time delay to start your morning. The rest of the map looks about average. We've got 35 minutes up the Valley Freeway, then the Renton to Bellevue is not too bad at about 15 minutes coming down from the north end. 35 minutes from Everett to Seattle or Everett to Bellevue. Nothing across the lake and Olympia to Tacoma. No problems for you guys. Cairo News Radio real-time traffic. I'm Chris Sullivan.
6: Our forecast for your Friday, we're likely going to see some showers. There is the threat of some thunder showers, too. 53 is it for the high today. Overnight low 45. Tomorrow looks pretty much the same. The threat of thunder showers will stay with us. But then Sunday, drying out, partly sunny, back into the 60s. 63, 66, and partly sunny on Monday. Right now in Seattle, it's partly cloudy, 49 degrees. And coming up, some things you need to know before you hit the water this summer. 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
20: 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Holy smokes, the Mariners have the lead.
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6: With Memorial Day right around the corner and summer weather on the way, you may be ready to hit the water. Well, today, May 15th, the third annual Water Safety Day here in Washington. And we have a full house this morning to talk about how to stay safe on the water. Ashley Seidel is a communications consultant for the Washington State Parks Boating Program. Rob Sendak manages the boating and winter recreation programs at state parks. Tony Gomez is a water safety and drowning prevention advocate with Public Health Seattle and King County. And our friend Ted Beener, who is a consulting meteorologist with 40 years experience at the National Weather Service. Okay, Ted, where do we start?
1: Well, we're going to start with the weather, of course.
6: Of course.
1: So the outlook for this summer is for good odds on warmer and drier than average conditions, something we have been experiencing all century long at this point. And that means more people are going to be out on the water, which is why we are here today. And also, we've got gas prices that are just through the roof at this point. So we're going to see more and more people using what are called human-powered vessels, like paddle boards and kayaks and things like that. And so we're going to talk about a lot of how that is becoming a growing issue with regards to water safety in our region. This is the time of year where our waterways are really, really cold. Puget Sound right now is just over 52 degrees Fahrenheit. Lake Union, Lake Washington, Lake Sammamish, they're all in the 50s. And if you go to our rivers coming out of the Cascades or even the Olympics, granted, we don't have the best snowpack in the world this past winter, but it still has a lot of runoff at this point. Water temperatures there are running from the mid-40s to the lower 50s. So in other words, if you accidentally fall in the water, it is cold. And you know what it's like to walk into a cold shower.
6: Yeah. Okay, Tony, what's your message today?
2: We had 25 preventable drowning deaths last year, and we continue to see elevated number of drowning deaths in the King County area since about a decade ago, where we are about half of that or just slightly more. Eight of our drowning fatalities last year were boating related, highlighting the need for sober boating and life jackets. Over half of the 2025 drownings occurred in natural waters. So those are our rivers, lakes such as Lake Sammamish, which is a leading place that we've seen some fatalities, and ponds in Puget Sound. So with summer being the highest risk, 40% of our drownings happen in the summer months. And one of the main concerns for us in public health and public safety is that the flooding that we've had have changed river courses. So the Green, the Cedar, to some degree the Snoqualmie, there are log jams, there are new woody debris out there. So a place that may have been relatively safe last year is no longer the case. It maybe have gone from, you know, 2 feet deep to like 10 feet deep. And some of those other places that were dangerous may have filled in, but they may have filled in around some of that woody debris, some of the logs or root balls that are in there. And the trouble is when one gets pinned against that, so whether they're inner tubing, paddling, swimming, and they end up in that water, or they intentionally are in that water and they get pushed against a log or a rock, it's like trying to push a car off of you. You're just not able to extract yourself from the pressures that build.
6: Good reminder. And Rob?
5: Well, our message, it's pretty simple. Wear your life jacket, wear your life jacket, wear your life jacket. However, we've been partnering with Tony for a long time, and we're really evolving at the state boating program using a public health model when we try to use data to drive decisions. So last year we helped educate over 9,300 students and sent them a pledge. This year, we've reached over 40,000. There will be over 40,000 students in all 39 counties in the state of Washington that their teachers will be delivering this curriculum. Wearing your life jacket, reach, throw, don't go. Cold water shock is a real thing. And so we're real excited in response to some of the work that Tony's been doing and some of the data that's driving these decisions. We want to get into the schools, and we've done that.
6: And Ashley, today is Wear Your Life Jacket at Work Day.
8: Wearing a life jacket in an unusual situation can spark a conversation. It's a good opportunity to, you know, show off your life jacket, make sure it fits, make sure it's in good condition, and talk to people around you about why you wear your life jacket and why they should wear theirs too.
6: That's a great idea.
8: Yeah. Also, I think, you know, we could talk a little bit about the life jacket loaner stations. So our program helps to maintain these, provide life jackets for them. These are stations out at water access points. There are over 200 of them across the state. These are free to use. So if you show up at a lake and you think, oh, I don't have my life jacket, look around. There's probably a loaner station near you that you can borrow a life jacket for the day and then return it free of charge for other people to use.
6: And can you explain reach, throw, don't go?
8: If you see somebody going into the water, it's much more dangerous to go in after them. It's better if you can stay on shore, look around for something that you can reach out to them, like an oar or a paddle, a life preserver, something that floats that you can throw out to them so that they can stabilize themselves. But the most important thing is to not go into the water to try to rescue somebody. Do what you can from the shore.
6: Ted, Tony, Rob, Ashley, thank you so much for your time. National Safe Boating Week runs May 16th through the 22nd. 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Our forecast for your Friday, we will likely see some showers at times. Pretty cool, a high of only 53 today. We do have a chance of some thundershowers for the afternoon hours, and pretty much tomorrow looks the same. Sunday, though, partly cloudy, 63, will warm up to the mid-60s on Monday. Right now in Seattle, we have partly cloudy skies. It's 49 degrees. Coming up, Cairo News Radio's Paul Holden has your weekend planner here.
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6: Good morning. It's 5:30. The suspect in Sunday night's fatal stabbing of a 19-year-old University of Washington student is in custody, turned himself into Bellevue police Wednesday night. He was in court yesterday, where a judge set bail at $10 million. Cairo News Radio's James Lynch has more.
7: Investigators say the 31-year-old suspect made contact with Bellevue police about 10:40, then walked in and surrendered. The arrest came just hours after police released a clear picture of his face asking for the public's help. SPD Chief Sean Barnes on the G and Ursula show says surveillance video was key in solving the case.
8: This person could have been walking around for a very, very long time while we wait for fingerprints to come back, while we wait for DNA, but certainly the cameras have to point us in the right direction and to identify a suspect quickly.
7: The suspect is jailed for investigation of murder. James Lynch, Cairo News Radio.
6: According to court documents, the victim was stabbed 40 times. The man arrested for fatally shooting a Lake City taproom worker has been charged with first-degree murder now. 20-year-old Lucas Logan is being held on $2 million bail, scheduled for arraignment Tuesday morning at 8:30. Logan is accused of killing a worker known as Q at the Growler Guys last weekend. Seattle Mayor Katie Wilson is announcing some key staffing changes, giving Deputy Mayor Brian Surratt greater city council responsibilities and moving her chief of staff to a special projects role. The Seattle Times reports the changes come after simmering tensions between council members and the mayor's office. Wilson says the shakeup is necessary to move forward on key priorities, which includes her plan to quickly build thousands of shelter beds during her first term. The city of Tacoma may have to eliminate unfilled positions and merge some departments. According to the News Tribune, that's because the city faces a $27 million deficit. City manager Hyun Kim presented a so-called roadmap to recovery to the city council this week.
9: We can't cut our way out of austerity. We also can't tax our way out of austerity.
6: According to the Trib, Kim told the police and fire departments and the courts to cut expenses by 5%. He told the rest of the city's departments to cut costs by 10%. Well, the wait is over for Seahawks fans. The 2026 schedule has been released.
10: Kicking off the season at home with a Super Bowl rematch, going up against the Patriots. That game Wednesday, September 9th at Lumen. Also at home, we've got the Cardinals, division rivals, Rams, the bigger rival, 49ers, Cowboys, New York Giants, Chiefs, LA Chargers, and the Bears. And then on the road, they'll take on the Cardinals, Rams, 49ers, Broncos, Raiders, Eagles, Commanders, and Panthers. And we do know we'll take on the Rams Christmas Day.
6: I love Christmas Day games. That's Cairo 7 TV's L. Thomas. And another big day for the Mariners offense yesterday as the team rolled over the Astros by a score of 8-3. M's outfielder Luke Raley continued his hot bat.
11: The pitch, swinging a well-hit ball deep to left center field. Cole going back to the warning track to the garage doors. And this one is gone. Goodbye, baseball.
12: Wow.
11: Just into the Crawford box that angles up toward the garage doors and opposite field home run by Luke Raley.
6: Mariners return home this weekend to take on the San Diego Padres, part two of the Vetter Cup. Tonight's first pitch, 6:40. Emerson Hancock will take the mound for Seattle. And, of course, you can catch all the action on our sister station, 710 Seattle Sports. It's 5:33. That's time for a check on traffic once again here, Sully.
2: Stop running into each other, please.
6: Oh, already?
2: Yeah, we've got three crashes that are active right now. The biggie is on northbound I-5, where we have a five-mile backup already on northbound I-5, basically from 320th and Federal Way all the way up past the Kent-Des Moines Road. That's where the HOV lane and left general purpose lane remain blocked for this crash. We have opened one more lane, so that's positive, but we still have about an hour drive from Federal Way to Seattle. That's 30 minutes slower than you probably expected as you walked out the door this morning. We have another crash on eastbound 18 right before you get to 167 in the Auburn area. Left lane is blocked there, backed up all the way down the hill, almost from I-5. I want to thank my good friend Adam, our out there Staples driver, already out there getting ready to do his job today. Let me know that we've got the express toll lane blocked, or the HOV lane, depending on what you call it, right there before you really get going out of Sumner up the Valley Freeway. So we're seeing backups there on 410 and 410 on up. So not a great way to start, and it's actually dry in most places. Olympia to Tacoma's only running 35 minutes. Renton to Bellevue's only 15. Lake Bridges are fine coming down from the north end, 35 minutes from Everett to Seattle or Bellevue. Kyra News Radio real-time traffic. I'm Chris Sullivan.
6: Our forecast for today and tomorrow: look for showers at times, the possibility of thunderstorms both days, and highs in the low to mid-50s. Improving weather for Sunday. We'll see partly sunny skies warming back into the low 60s, mid-60s on Monday with partly sunny skies. Right now in Seattle, it's partly cloudy and 49.
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13: It's Friday then, it's Saturday, Sunday, what? It's Friday then, it's Saturday, Sunday, what?
14: The temperatures might have cooled off as we head into the weekend, but the amount of fun things to do, well, it's only heating up. There are plenty of opportunities to learn about cultures from around the world this weekend, so let's take a look. The Festival program continues its celebration of culture with the Spirit of Africa Festival. As usual at this program, this is a day full of traditional music and dance performances, food vendors, a fashion show, plus a crafts marketplace. The Spirit of Africa is at the Seattle Center Armory and is free to attend. It's a big weekend for the Vikings, and we aren't talking about the ones from Western Washington University. Viking Fest is in Poulsbo this weekend for 3 days of Scandinavian heritage, including live music, food, a parade, and a street carnival, plus plenty of fun for you and the family. Look for the fun near Liberty Bay Waterfront Park starting today. Poulsbo won't be the only place to celebrate the 17th of May, as it's time for the 17th of May Festival. This annual celebration of Norwegian Constitution Day will have a parade, live music, plus a beer hall, a luncheon, and lots more right in the heart of downtown Ballard. The parade is free to attend and is Sunday at 4. If you're a fan of pierogies, Capitol Hill will be the place to be on Saturday from 12 to 4. The Polish Cultural Center will be hosting the event, and in addition to all the pierogies, there will be Polish hot dogs and pastries, plus Polish clothes and a Polish choir. At Thayer's Park in Tacoma on Saturday, you'll find the Rainier Dragon Boat Festival. Enjoy food from vendors or shop from the craft booths as you watch the longboat races. These boats can hold 20 paddlers, and there will be races going on from 9 a.m. to 3:30. There's going to be over 200 arts and crafts booths in the U District this weekend as University Way Northeast goes car-free for the U District Street Fair. In addition to all the booths, there will be live entertainment, tons of different food trucks, a kids zone, and lots more for 2 days of fun. The U District Street Fair is Saturday and Sunday starting at 11. The Seattle Super Saunter returns this weekend, and if you've ever wanted to see the city in a unique way, this is the way to do it. It's a self-guided 20-ish mile adventure from the city's northernmost point to the city's southernmost point. This is not a race. It is not mandatory to do the whole thing. This is just a way to set out on an urban adventure and explore the city, whether it be for the first time or the millionth time. The organizer of the event, Holden Minor Ringer, reached out and said they had 300 folks participate in the rain last year. This year, they have over 1,000 people signed up. You can get more details on the Saunter's website. If you have a kid who loves big cars and trucks, there are a couple of options this weekend. Rigapalooza at the Sammamish Commons Plaza from 11 to 2 on Saturday will have 20 service vehicles and personnel on site for kids to check out, plus a bouncy house and food trucks. This event is free to attend. Wild Waves is partnering up and hosting a Touch a Truck event where kids can learn about emergency vehicles and services and be able to go hands-on with the big rigs during this free event. Touch a Truck is Saturday from 11 to 2 at Wild Waves. It is a jam-packed sports weekend as well. It's the Vetter Cup Round 2 as the Mariners host the San Diego Padres for a three-game weekend series. The Seattle Reign take on the New York Gotham in a home match tonight at 7 at Lumen Field, and the Sounders take on the LA Galaxy at Lumen Field Saturday at 6. The Seattle Seawolves host Anthem Rugby Carolina at Starfire Sports Sunday at 7, and Jet City Roller Derby has a doubleheader Saturday at 5 at Edmonds Community College. How are you enjoying this jam-packed weekend? Let me know at Paul H. at CairoRadio.com. Paul Holden, Cairo News Radio.
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10: CBS News Brief. President Trump's on his way back to Washington after wrapping up a two-day summit with Xi Jinping in China.
11: This has been an incredible visit. I think a lot of good has come of it. We've made some fantastic trade deals, great for both countries.
10: He made no mention of their big point of contention, Taiwan's independence. Sources tell CBS News the U.S. wants to file criminal charges against 94-year-old Raul Castro, Cuba's former president, in the downing of a humanitarian plane in 1996. CBS's Sarah Lynch.
12: His brother, Fidel Castro, was the president of the communist regime at the time, and he was the head of the military at the time.
10: Army Sergeant Jose Serrano's wife has been released from custody a month after she was picked up by ICE.
13: It took me like 2-3 minutes to actually react to and understand what they told me on the phone.
10: DZ Serrano, who's undocumented, is from El Salvador. CBS News Brief. I'm Deborah Rodriguez.
14: Our forecast as we wrap up the week could get a little interesting. Showers at times, possibility of some thunder showers too. 53 our high. Tomorrow looks pretty much the same, and then improving weather for Sunday. Partly sunny, drying out, 63. 66 as you head back to work on Monday with partly sunny skies. Right now in Seattle, partly cloudy. It's 49 degrees. And coming up, Chris Sullivan has a choke point on some confusion surrounding the I-90 Highway 18 interchange in Snoqualmie. We'll get to that next here on Seattle's Morning News.
15: Sometimes injuries can happen when you least expect them.
16: What broke my shoulder was reaching for my phone. 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
16: I said to him at our last appointment, I was like, you better not retire because I want to know if anything else goes wrong with my body. You're there to be able to

0: conduit, and I'm glad to do it.
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3: Let's go! 6:14 now. We've already had two listeners text and say, I know what sign he's talking about.
4: It's the new diverging diamond interchange where I-90 meets Highway 18 in Snoqualmie. It was supposed to improve the massive delays drivers have experienced there almost every weekend in the past.
3: Hey, we're 10 months in. The delays are still there. And one sign, Sully, might be to blame.
5: One sign or the lack of a more descriptive sign. Getting rid of the two-mile backup on westbound I-90 to SR-18 was one of the key selling points of this new interchange. But those backups have not gone away. This is State Patrol Lieutenant Pete Corsitoto in July of last year when it opened. And I asked him about getting rid of that backup.
6: I'm hopeful with the two lanes exiting off of Interstate 90, that's going to take some of the congestion off of that, as you mentioned, that right lane being stopped as people tried to exit in the past. And I think with this interchange having more capacity, we're going to hopefully see a reduction in that congestion.
5: But that hasn't happened because drivers don't know that two lanes now exit. And there are no signs indicating that two lanes exit. If you're watching on our YouTube live feed, I've got a video of me of driving from where that sign says exit only, and then you drive up to the interchange and two lanes exit. My good friend, our good friend, Charlie Harger, been through there twice recently, and you said, quote, it's as bad as it's ever been, right?
4: I was just there on Sunday, and no joke, it was my GPS said it was a 1.6 mile backup, and we were not moving.
5: And that's because everybody was in the right-hand lane.
4: Yes.
5: Why? Well, I'm no traffic engineer, but the answer seems obvious. Drivers don't realize that there are two lanes that exit to SR-18, and they're jumping into that far right lane when they don't have to. The sign says, and I'll get to this in a moment, says exit only, but that's not true anymore. Really, when you get down to it, before the interchange opened, that far right lane did exit. It was the only exit lane to SR-18. Only one lane went over. You had to be in that right lane. If you weren't, you forced your way into that lane by cutting people off and darting into the smallest of spaces. We can talk about that later. Drivers don't have to do it anymore. Two lanes exit to SR-18. So why aren't drivers getting the message 10 months into this? It's likely because there are no signs letting drivers know that both lanes exit. The same old sign reading West 18, Auburn, 1 mile, exit only, sits above the freeway today. That gives drivers the impression that they have to be in that lane when they don't have to be anymore. The only sign to clue drivers in that a second lane exits is at the exit. It's almost too late for almost anybody to notice. Changing that sign to indicate that two lanes exit at SR-18 seems like a reasonable ask. But the Washington Department of Transportation told me this week there are no plans to add information or change the existing signs. That is outside the scope of the current project, according to WashDOT. Well, the exit-only sign is technically accurate for the right lane. I mean, you do have to get off the freeway if you're in that right lane. But it's not the only exit lane available for drivers. Until drivers realize that two lanes exit or WashDOT changes the signs, those terrible westbound I-90 backups are not going to go away. There's no reason to be in that far right lane unless you want to go up the hill to Snoqualmie. Again, both lanes exit to westbound SR-18. Now, normally I would never tell you to ignore a traffic sign, but in this case, it's the only way to eliminate the backup. Two right lanes exit, even though the current sign says differently.
4: Okay, so couple things here. Driving into work this morning, I take Highway 18 to get up onto I-5. And when you do that, they have a clear sign. It says exit only on one lane, but on the other lane, it says exit okay.
5: Right.
4: And so that is exactly what's happening here. It's okay to exit in that second lane from the right onto Highway 18. And another thing, This also applies if you are heading eastbound on Highway 18. It's the same sort of deal where
5: to go to eastbound 90.
4: Yeah.
5: Yeah. Both lanes exit.
4: Yes. So either direction on Highway, either direction on I-90 getting on to Highway 18, they both have these backups and they both have these surprise. You can exit from the second lane as well.
5: Yeah. And it's one of those things where you can see a where that sign that I've posted that so says exit only, you could just put another one of those things that says right lane as well, or change it to right lane exit only Snoqualmie, both lanes Auburn.
4: Yeah.
5: Now what's interesting is I have a lot of WashDOT and a lot of transportation people that follow me and talk to me off back channels and things like that, and it could be as simple as, well, this is a federal highway going to a state highway. And the signs, we don't use signs like that for that. But we would from a state highway to a state highway, like from 18 to 167 that you were talking about in Auburn. I don't care what the uniform code is or whatever. Something has to be, there's some signage has to be out there to let the drivers know that exits go. And there's nothing.
4: Sully, you're upsetting listeners right now.
5: Well, I'm sorry. I don't want people sitting in unnecessary backups.
4: Mando and David are both saying, you're ruining my hack. Don't give away the secret, Sully.
5: Well, would you rather have a 2 mile backup and then, or, a reasonable backup in both lanes and a bunch of people still cutting in because they think they have to? Or as our good friend Luke Ducey, our reporter who came back from Colorado not too long ago, who nearly got into a crash because as you come around that blind corner about 2 miles from that exit, you come into an all stop. I don't want people getting into accidents. I want them to be able to use the facility. And that's, they spent $188 million on this project.
4: Here's what happened to me last weekend, Sully. We're coming with our travel trailer. So that's a 10,000-pound piece of equipment behind my Ford F-350, a 6,000-pound, 8,000-pound piece of equipment, 18,000 pounds of equipment. And all of a sudden, we are coming around that blind corner, and all of a sudden, the cars are starting to back up. And so I'm realizing, I need to get over into the far right lane. So I'm jamming on my brakes in this big old vehicle. Insanely dangerous. And finally, we see the backup. We realize it's going to be more than an hour to get off the freeway. So we pull out and we head down to Issaquah to cut over to Auburn, taking some back roads.
5: Hobart Road. Yeah.
4: Yeah. It's not safe.
5: No. No, it is not. And just imagine that and then multiply that if you're a big rig or a double.
4: Yes.
5: Right? And trying to do the same thing. There's no reason to force people into that right lane. That right lane, sure, it exits. But the lane next to it also does, too. But you'd never know because there's no sign letting you know it.
3: 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It's 5:54 and time for a check on our forecast. It's going to be active weather for the next couple of days. Look for showers at times, possibility of thunder showers as well, both today and tomorrow. High today of 53, just a tad warmer on Saturday. But then Sunday, drying out. We'll see partly sunny skies, 63 degrees. Monday, 66 as you head back to work. We'll see some peaks of sunshine, but clouding up and then back to some showers by Tuesday. Right now in Seattle, it's partly cloudy and 49 degrees. Coming up, Cairo News Radio's Luke Ducey reports on a shakeup in Seattle Mayor Katie Wilson's staff. Also at 6:15, an early edition of the Rick Riz Show. We're going to hear from legendary Mariners broadcaster Rick Riz as the Mariners head home for a weekend series. And this is Seattle's Morning News. If you have any news tips or story ideas, send them our way at mynorthwest.com. You can always text the show, too, on the Muckleshoot Casino Resort text line. That is 888-973-5476. Glad to have you with us on this Friday morning. It's the 15th of May. 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
21: I'm Deborah Rodriguez. He wouldn't comment while he was in China, but now that President Trump is on his way home, he's spoken to reporters on Air Force One about a touchy subject between the two countries.
22: We discussed the Taiwan, you know, the whole thing with the arms sales was in great detail, actually, and I'll be making decisions.
21: Correspondent Anna Corrin is in Beijing.
23: I think the main takeaway from this two-day summit is a stabilization in relations between the two major superpowers. This is really the message from both sides that we have heard consistently. President Xi, today he called it a milestone summit that forged a new bilateral relationship.
21: The death toll is up to 24 in a Russian attack that flattened an apartment building in Ukraine's capital. President Zelensky says three of the victims were teenagers. The BBC's Abdujalil Abudrasulov is in Kyiv.
0: Over the past 2 days, Russia launched more than 1,500 drones and missiles, including ballistic missiles. And some of those drones and missiles managed to pass through Ukraine's air defense system.
21: The Air Force says there it was Russia's largest barrage on Ukraine since Russia invaded. Two people in a small plane were killed, but a family of four is okay after the aircraft slammed into their home in Akron, Ohio, and exploded while the parents and children were inside. This woman lives in the neighborhood.
2: The damage is, it's crazy. And I'm so glad that where it hit, it didn't hit where there were people sleeping.
21: The FAA and the NTSB are investigating the cause of the crash. Two bucks for a banana? It's conceivable for well-heeled New Yorkers, unless the city council passes a ban.
4: Some grocery stores, rideshare companies, airlines, and other businesses have been tapping into shoppers' personal data to charge some more than others. New York State Assembly is also looking to ban surveillance pricing. Bronx Assemblywoman Emerita Torres.
6: Prices change so quickly, not based on supply and demand anymore, but based on who you are, your location, your mouse clicks. We're being surveilled.
4: Supporters of surveillance pricing point out it also offers some customers discounts. Michael Wallace, CBS News, New York.
21: A simple blood test could save lives. Here's CBS's Michael George.
24: A review by Cochrane found that early detection through a PSA blood test can detect 30% more prostate cancers, often before the patient has recognized symptoms. Researchers say for every 500 men screened, one life could be saved. Prostate cancer is one of the most common cancers in men.
21: Dow futures down 467. This is CBS News.
25: It's one of the most successful law and justice programs in television history that continues to uncover the truth. 48 hours, Saturday on CBS and streaming on Paramount Plus.
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5: And we start the 6 o'clock hour, Charlie, with some positive news. All lanes of northbound I-5 have reopened up past the Kent Des Moines Road. For a while, we had 3 out of 5 lanes blocked. All lanes, though, have reopened. Still have a pretty steady backup from about 320th up to the Kent Des Moines Road. But we've picked up 10 minutes, so that's great. Down to about 50 minutes from Federal Way to Seattle. And it's still 20 minutes slower than it should be, but it's better than where we were. And considering the volume, I'm hoping this will clear out nicely. Now, we have another couple of crashes to tell you about. If you're trying to go from northbound 5 down to the valley using Highway 18, I wouldn't recommend it at this point. We have a crash blocking the left lane right as you get to 167, and we're backed up all the way up the hill to I-5. So big-time delays there. Once you hit the Valley Freeway in Auburn, it's only going to be like 10, 15, maybe less to get up into Renton. Now, behind that, though, a pretty sizable backup getting through Puyallup and Sumner. The HOV lane, or the left lane as it's about to turn into the toll lane, is blocked there, right there in Sumner, just north of 410. So plan on 45 minutes from Puyallup to Renton. 410 also really jammed up because of this. Renton to Bellevue is only 15, and we're under 40 from Everett to Seattle or Bellevue. 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
26: Good morning. It's 6:04. There's been a major staffing shakeup at the Seattle mayor's office. Katie Wilson calling it an honest internal reassessment.
3: However, critics are wondering what's going on so soon in her first term. Cairo News Radio's Luke Ducey is live with more.
28: So here's what's happening right now. The mayor's chief of staff, Kate Burnett Cruiser, is moving on to a special roles project. And her deputy mayor, Brian Surratt, will take on a greater role working with city council, according to the Seattle Times. This all comes after a very public tension between city council and the mayor's office, especially when it comes to Wilson's aggressive push to expand emergency shelters for the homeless. And we saw that divide play out between Wilson and city council just this past week during the mayor's recent interview with the Seattle Channel about the city's looming budget deficit. We asked former City Council President Sarah Nelson for her reaction to that interview. Nelson said it was out of the norm for a mayor to be talking about the budget in May when it's usually done in the fall, and it's unusual for her not to discuss any of those plans without City Council.
29: We didn't have the interrogation that might have happened had Council been at the table as well.
28: The mayor's budget director, Ali Panucci, explained because the deficit is such a big issue, they wanted to start being transparent with the public as soon as possible. But Nelson says the mayor might actually be teeing up the public early. for more taxes to address the deficit and keep funding for her agenda on homelessness.
29: I believe it's because of decisions that are being made right now on expanding shelters, for example.
28: Wilson has promised to build 4,000 shelters before the end of the term, and she said she's considering a capital gains tax for the city and expanding the jumpstart tax, which is a tax on big business with big payrolls like Amazon.
1: Yes, one option is to dial up jumpstart, right? And no options are off the table because we don't have any great options.
28: Nelson said the mayor has her work cut out for her, however, raising taxes, but not enough to drive businesses and families out of the city and losing more revenue.
29: She's trying to thread a very thin needle, and then she's going to have to figure out how she's going to not put Seattle at a further disadvantage while at the same time paying for her priority.
28: So the mayor is saying her reorg is normal, not a big deal. Perhaps, though, it is a very big deal.
26: Luke Ducey reporting live. It's 6:07.
3: The man arrested for fatally shooting a Lake City taproom worker has been charged with first-degree murder now. 20-year-old Lucas Logan is being held on $2 million bail, scheduled for arraignment Tuesday morning. Logan is accused of killing a worker known as Q at the Growler Guys last weekend.
26: The 31-year-old Bellevue man police say stabbed to death a University of Washington student Sunday has been ordered held on $10 million bail. Cairo News Radio's James Lynch was in court and has this report.
7: According to court documents, the victim, identified as 19-year-old Michael Blessing, a transgender woman who went by the name Juniper, was stabbed more than 40 times in the head, neck, shoulders, arms, and hands. Here's Casey McNerney with the King County Prosecutor's Office.
8: The judge, after hearing from both sides, found probable cause for the defendant's arrest on murder in the first degree with a deadly weapon enhancement.
7: We have not named the suspect because he has not yet been formally charged. Now, he turned himself in to the Bellevue Police Department. He was handed over to the Seattle Police Department and booked into the King County Jail. Prosecutors will make an official charging decision by early next week. James Lynch, Cairo News Radio.
3: The Covington man accused of harassing an endangered Hawaiian monk seal is headed back to Hawaii, this time to face federal charges. You get the update from Cairo News Radio's John Rep.
26: Wearing tan federal detention center clothing, Igor Litvinchuk sat quietly as a judge ordered him released on bond and to head to Hawaii to face federal charges after prosecutors say he threw a large rock at a monk seal. He could face a year behind bars and fines, but animal advocate Amanda Rosbrook-Doss says,
9: "It's not enough. It is not enough. Clearly this guy thinks he can buy himself out of any trouble and there's zero consequence to people like him."
26: Court documents say Litvinchuk told eyewitnesses he was rich enough to pay any fines. John Rep, Cairo News Radio.
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26: It's Friday, Amanda.
3: Can you say that again, please?
26: It is Friday.
3: May 15th.
26: Yeah. How was your afternoon yesterday?
3: Very busy, thank you.
26: Okay, I was out at a middle school baseball game. My hands were freezing. My fingers went numb.
3: It's only going to be 53 today.
26: Yeah. It feels like we got tricked in the weather department.
3: Yeah, that happens every year.
26: Yeah, it'll come back. Well, thanks for being here on Seattle's Morning News as we make our way through this morning with you. A busy one ahead. 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
3: We have an early edition of the Rick Riz Show coming up, and we're going to chat with Mariners broadcast legend Rick Riz to talk about the team as they return home for a big series against the Padres.
26: And Amanda, you spoke with some experts about boat safety, water safety in general.
3: Yeah, they point out some really interesting things that are a result of the heavy flooding in December that we need to know before you hit the water.
26: Okay, we'll check that out. 6:10 now. Tacoma Police honored staff members at Foss High School for stepping in during last month's violent knife attack that left six people injured. Here's Cairo 7 TV's Jack Bilyeu.
12: I didn't even realize I was hurt.
13: Bonhoeffer Muao, the security guard, and David McEachern, a special education support professional, stepped in to stop the violence.
14: It was just a natural reaction for me to break something up, to make sure everybody's safe.
13: They denied being heroes, but the school board and the chief of the Tacoma Police Department felt otherwise.
15: And while the circumstances were tragic, the response reminded us all of what community can look like.
13: Muao and McEachern were two of four employees given medals of courage.
3: Wenatchee police say a 40-year-old homicide case has finally been closed. Investigators confirmed Henry B. Leland killed Carol Trakoff, who was found dead behind the Stanley Center in May of 1986. Wenatchee Police Detective Sergeant Joe Eaton tells Cairo 7 TV.
0: Ultimately, we determined that he was a resident in Kamloops, British Columbia, and we had confirmed that he did pass away in December of 2007.
3: The department thanked investigators whose work stretched across the U.S. into Canada. Police say the victim would have been 75.
26: City of Tacoma may have to eliminate unfilled positions and merge some departments. According to the News Tribune, that's because the city faces a $27 million deficit. City Manager Hyun Kim presented a so-called roadmap to recovery to the city council.
2: We can't cut our way out of austerity. We also can't tax our way out of austerity.
26: According to the Tribune, Kim told the police and fire departments and courts they need to cut expenses by 5%. He told the rest of the city's departments to cut costs by 10%.
3: Another big day for the Mariners offense yesterday as the team rolled over the Houston Astros by a score of 8-3. M's outfielder Luke Rayleigh continued his hot bat.
6: The pitch, swinging a well-hit ball deep to left center field. Cole going back to the warning track to the garage doors, and this one is gone. Goodbye, baseball.
16: Wow.
6: Just into the Crawford box that angles up toward the garage doors, and opposite field home run by Luke Rayleigh.
3: Mariners return home this weekend to take on the San Diego Padres, part two of the Vetter Cup, and we're going to talk to Rick Riz all about it coming up in just a couple of minutes.
26: 6:12 now, time to get a check on the weather. It is Nick Allard rejoining us today. You took yesterday off, Nick, and I couldn't help but notice it was miserable outside.
17: I was miserable at home, I can tell you that. I was not enjoying the activities I was taking part in, but I'll give you a description later.
26: No, that's fine.
3: We can leave it there. Thank you.
17: Regurgitation is part of it, maybe? I don't know. Anywho-hoo, we have, enjoy your breakfast, and really cool morning. We have a lot of cloud cover out there around, say, Tulalip and north, but then around Seattle, the sunrise is gorgeous. It just depends on where you are. We're hanging around the 40s right now, and what you'll see is an increase in showers everywhere. For now, a lot of your rain is around that Puget Sound convergence zone or farther south around Grand Mounds, farther south around Tenino, farther south around, say, like Rainier. But either way, we're all going to see showers, and by about mid to late morning, we'll see rain increasing everywhere, and it'll stick around through about late afternoon, early evening. Be a little breezy at times, and could find temperatures only in the low 50s. 53 for a high. By the way, your average for today, your normal statistically, is 66. And because of the wind that's coming with it, there may be a Puget Sound convergence zone, which may lead to, again, some isolated thunderstorms. And it's the same plan tomorrow. Scattered showers, may see an isolated thunderstorm or two in that convergence zone, and highs only in the mid-50s. But by Sunday, it's clouds early, then sun for the afternoon. Not like complete sun, but definitely some in the low to mid 60s, and then we're at least in the mid to upper 60s for Monday, a few showers Tuesday, but near 70 for Wednesday and Thursday. So we do get some warmer weather soon, but this stuff this morning and today is just garbage. And that's 7 years of school that allows me to say that.
26: Okay.
3: Hey, Nick, for future reference, there is such a thing as oversharing.
26: Yeah.
17: Okay, so I didn't tell you what I had for breakfast, at least, but it was Yarfest 2026.
3: I'm glad you're feeling better.
5: Well, I can't wait to see it again.
17: Yeah, I'll let you. Next hour, we'll rehash it. Dramatic recreation coming up.
26: Right now in Seattle, it's cloudy and 45.
3: All right, let's check traffic. Already busy on a Friday morning. Sully.
5: And we're getting better, though, on northbound I-5 after that long-term crash we had last hour that blocked a couple of lanes as you got up past the Kent Des Moines Road. Now just brake lights from about 320th up past 272nd, but they're thinning. Back down to 40 minutes from Federal Way to Seattle, so plus or minus what you might have expected, so we're getting there. We also have just cleared the crash on eastbound Highway 18 down the hill to 167. Still have a break, some pretty sizable backup there kind of in the middle, but by the time you get down to 167, you're in pretty good shape. So that leaves us with one active crash on the board, and that's on northbound 167, just north of the 410 interchange in Sumner. It's right before the express toll lane begins on 167 there, coming out of Sumner. So plan on some backups out of the Puyallup area. Give yourself an extra 10 through there. What's really feeling the brunt of this is westbound 410 itself getting through Sumner. It's pretty backed up. The overall travel time from Puyallup to Renton because of the backup there is about 45 minutes, but after you're through that, it's a pretty clean drive. Renton to Bellevue is under 20. Out of the north end, we're looking at 35 minutes from Everett to Seattle or Bellevue. 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
26: Thanks for being here. It is 6:16. Seattle's getting ready for the World Cup, and apparently that means getting ready for everything. Here's Cairo News Radio's Katrina Guichard.
16: This includes where fans will go when they really gotta go. Mayor Katie Wilson is holding a toilet paper ribbon cutting today to open brand new public bathrooms. The city is teaming up with Throne Labs to install 4 solar-powered self-contained restrooms in Pioneer Square and Soto. They've got running water, modern features, and don't need connection to water or sewer. City leaders say it's a small but important step toward clean, safe, and accessible bathrooms. Katrina Guichard, Cairo News Radio.
3: Well, the World Cup kicks off in less than a month, and the FBI is preparing for the security challenges they'll face. Here's News Nation's Alex Capriarello.
18: More than 60 local law enforcement agencies have partnered up with the FBI to get this critical training. Teams of federally trained cops will be monitoring the airspace. And if a drone pilot with dangerous intentions enters a no-fly zone, the FBI can literally hack its electronics, hijack the aircraft, and take it away from the stadium. At the exact same time, the FBI will deploy what it's calling a good guy drone, which will circle the pilot, command them to immediately stop what they're doing before a ground team storms in and makes an arrest. Keep in mind, it's a federal crime to fly your drone in a restricted area, punishable with up to 5 years in prison for repeated offenses. But the goal here is for discreet policing, meaning for the millions of fans coming to North America to watch their favorite teams play, they won't even notice anything is happening. There will be 78 matches happening all across the U.S., expected to draw more than 5 million visitors across the entire World Cup timeline. And some added security is going to be needed at this year's World Cup final because for the very first time ever, FIFA has announced its own Super Bowl-style halftime show featuring Madonna, Shakira, and K-pop boy band BTS.
3: The World Cup kicks off June 12th in Los Angeles.
26: It's 6:18.
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3: Every Friday we chat with legendary broadcaster Rick Riz for a report on the Mariners. Rick, good morning.
23: Hey, good morning, Amanda and Charlie and David. How are you guys doing today?
3: We're great. It seems like the Astros are kind of the thing that cures the Mariners' woes.
23: Oh, you're not kidding. We've had their number, 7-1 against them. They finally won a ball game a couple of days ago. But the Mariners have had their number. They swept them last year in a 3-game series, so they're 10-1 going back to last year against Houston, and 32-14 over the last 3 years. So they're done, and this is our time now. They've had a really nice run of winning division titles and going to the World Series and winning a couple. They cheated on one, but this is our time.
24: That's right. Rick, it is sure fun to see us beat up on them as a fan. I'm wondering for guys on the team like JP, Cal, some of the kind of older guys, veteran guys, who faced off against Astros teams that have been really good. I'm thinking about that team that we faced off against in the postseason back in 2022. Yeah. Is there something special or extra cathartic, do you think, for those guys about being able to really kind of stick it to the Astros now?
23: Oh, definitely. Because, you know, they even said as much because, you know, they were the class of baseball for such a long time. You want to beat the best. You know, you want to beat the Yankees. You want to beat the Dodgers. Then in our case, when Dusty Baker was the manager of the ball club for Houston, they were tough. They were tough to beat. They had Bregman. They had Tucker. They had Verlander. They had Greinke. They had Gerrit Cole. They had a great team. They had Altuve. Then Alvarez comes around. So, yeah, it's special when you can beat the best team in baseball and put up those kind of numbers. Because if you want to win the World Series, you got to go through the best. And, you know, for a while, they were the top team in the American League was. But now that has changed. And, yeah, they love beating Houston.
26: Well, Rick, we have the news that Cal Raleigh has been placed on the IL. Just give us a sense of how that is going to affect the team in the coming days.
23: Yeah, that's a big loss when you lose Cal because well, 60 home runs, 125 RBIs, what he does behind the plate. He was the best player in baseball last year. So what it does is, Mitch Garver is going to step up and Johnny Pareda. So we saw Mitch Garver do that yesterday with a big two-run home run. And Pareda's going to do a good job. But it's not just them. It's got to be everybody on the ball club from 1 through 9, the pitching staff as well. Not one guy can make up what Cal does for your baseball team. So that's what happened when we lost Junior back in 1995. Everybody has to step up and do their job. And we saw that yesterday. Luke Rayleigh's hitting the ball like crazy right now, hitting the ball out of the ballpark. Cole Young had a two-run double. Garver had a two-run home run. So not one guy can make up for Cal Raleigh, but they'll hang in there. They find a way to always, you know, come back, and after a tough loss, after a tough series, or after tough injuries. And they're finding a way to do it now without Gabe Spire and Matt Brash in the bullpen. Nick Davila has stepped up, and Alex Hoppe and Cooper Criswell has really pitched well. And so they'll just have to find a way. But the key is that Cal gets healthy, because he's been dealing with this issue for a while. They've kind of taken it easy on him, catching a game or two, then DHing. But now, yeah, he had that rough night a couple of nights ago where he kind of slipped when he tried to make a throw. So now take care of it, get him healthy, and get ready for the rest of the season. But it takes a village to, come back from an injury like that, and they'll do it.
24: Rick, the positive injury news was Bryce Miller was able to make his return on Wednesday. Pitched pretty good, had 5 innings, a few strikeouts. Now that he's kind of back into the fold, we've got these 6 starters. Is there any indication of kind of what that will look like? Will it just be 6 guys going out there? Will it be, you know, will Luis Castillo maybe have a different role on the team? Have you heard anything sort of on that?
23: Well, yeah, we talked to Danny about it a few days ago when Bryce Miller was getting ready to make his start. He was very good in his first outing, pitched in the 6th inning, and so was Luis Castillo yesterday, pitched in the 6th inning. And he had his best start since his first start of the year against the New York Yankees. So Danny said for right now they're going to go in the 6-man rotation, and it's amazing because most clubs don't have 3 starters, and the Mariners have 6. So then they're going to evaluate, and right now it looks like they may stay in the 6-man rotation. That depends on how things go with Luis, and Luis pitched very well yesterday. So that's something that Danny's probably going to address before the ball game tonight, along with Jerry DePoto and Justin Hollander and Pete Woodworth and Trent Blank. But, man, it's a great problem to have. If you got a 6-man rotation, all 6 guys are pitching well. Yeah, it takes away starts from your 1, 2, 3, and then you might make 28 starts in the year instead of 32. But if you have a 6-man rotation, only 3 guys are good, and then you're taking away starts from your 1, 2, 3s, then it's not good. But all 6 guys can pitch, which is amazing. And so it'll be fun to see what happens here. But Emerson Hancock has done such a super job. He's been one of the best pitchers in the American League, and that's why the Mariners are in a 6-man rotation. We'll see Emerson Hancock tonight. So to answer your question, we'll just have to wait and see, but it's a wonderful problem to have.
3: Rick Riz, always a pleasure on Friday mornings. Thank you so much. Again, Mariners back home to take on the Padres tonight.
26: Sully, let's get a check on traffic.
5: And we are looking pretty good now. We've pretty much cleared up most of our crashes. The only one that's still active is on northbound 167, just north of 410 in Sumner, right before the left lane becomes the express toll lane. And so we're backing up across the Puyallup River and a little bit on eastbound 512. So if you're coming out of Puyallup, give yourself an extra 10 or 12 minutes there. Westbound 410 also caught up in this, definitely. Give yourself about 45 minutes from Puyallup to Renton. Renton to Bellevue's not too bad, under 20 minutes there. We've cleared up all the slowing on eastbound 18 down the hill from I-5 down to 167. Got an earlier crash there. Same deal with Federal Way to Seattle. Earlier crash north of the Kent-Des Moines Road. Back down to about 40 minutes, Federal Way to Seattle. Lake Bridge is good. Coming down from the north end, no problems yet. Everett to Seattle or Bellevue, under 40. 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
3: Could be active weather for the next couple of days. 53 with showers, possibility of thunder showers for today and tomorrow, and highs only in the low to mid 50s. Nice again on Sunday. We'll dry out, high of 63. Right now in Seattle, it is partly cloudy and 49 degrees.
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3: Good morning. It's 6:31. State lawmakers and Governor Bob Ferguson are facing criticism from one of their own.
26: Former Governor Christine Gregoire is taking aim at Olympia's approach to the state budget crisis, questioning why lawmakers are focusing on raising taxes instead of making deeper spending cuts. Gregoire also appeared to criticize Governor Ferguson over the strategy as the state faces a multi-billion dollar shortfall.
3: We get more on this live from Cairo News Radio's Luke Ducey.
6: Gregoire not pulling any punches while recently speaking at the Association of Washington Businesses Spring Summit in Vancouver. She reminded the crowd she left office with a budget of $33 billion, and now it's $80 billion.
7: I think that's a little bit too much of a growth. And yet, how we find ourselves at the end of every legislative session now is in the hole and projected to be in the hole.
6: Well, next, she took aim at lawmakers in Olympia for not addressing what she says is the real cause of the state's projected deficits and lack of revenue to pay for the growing price tag for services around the state.
7: I would suggest to you, we don't really have an income problem. We have a spending problem. And we're answering, it by stacking. One more tax, one more rule, one more regulation.
6: And you can probably guess what came up next. That's right, the income tax on millionaires, but also the capital gains tax. And, you know, we have the highest estate tax in the country as well. Again, Governor Ferguson and lawmakers say that 9.9% millionaires tax will generate more than $3 billion starting in 2029 to help offset increasing costs for services. Our critics have warned the tax will drive businesses away. A recent Association of Washington Business survey showed a quarter of businesses in Washington are thinking about leaving.
7: When they leave, they stop paying cap gains. When they leave, they stop giving significantly to philanthropy, which would otherwise be necessary by government. So do you understand, do you see the consequences of what you're doing? And the answer is no.
6: And it's almost like we have to remind listeners that, and ourselves, that Gregoire is a staunch Democrat. It's talking, but it seems to add weight to the thinking by a lot of political analysts now that we're seeing those deeper divides between progressive Democrats and policies and moderate Democrats, as moderates on both sides of the aisle. Charlie and Manda seem to be finding more and more common ground.
26: Okay, thanks for that update, Luke. Time to check traffic. We head over to the desk with Chris Sullivan.
5: Which is always moderate, and our traffic is always moderate on Fridays.
26: It's not major?
5: Actually, it's a horrible lie. Earlier this morning, it was terrible. Right now, we're back down to moderate and back down to average. Now that we've cleared all but one crash, we still have this one. We're working in Sumner on northbound 167, just after the 410 interchange. We've got ourselves the left lane blocked, basically right before it becomes the express toll lane. And we're backing up off and on down the South Hill. So if you're coming on, say, down the South Hill and trying to make your way all the way down to the Valley Freeway, you're going to have about a 10-minute delay through the area. What's really caught up in this is westbound 410 is just really jammed up from Valley Ave all the way to 167 because you're driving right into this. And then you have a Puyallup to Renton total, probably 45 to 50 minutes. So behind schedule, certainly. Renton to Bellevue under 20, Federal Way to Seattle about 40. Do have some heavy brake lights on northbound 509 as you approach the First Avenue South Bridge. I'm checking to see if we might have had a bridge lift. More for you on that in 10. Lake bridges are fine coming down from the north end about 40 minutes from Everett to Seattle or Bellevue. 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
3: Our forecast, we're going to see scattered showers for today and tomorrow. Threat of thunder showers both days as well, with highs only in the low 50s today, mid-50s tomorrow. Sunday, improving, partly cloudy in 63. We'll be up to the mid-60s on Monday with partly sunny skies. Right now in Seattle, it's partly cloudy and 49.
26: President Trump is heading back to Washington, D.C. after what he calls a successful two-day summit with Chinese President Xi Jinping. Time for the opening bell report. Here's News Nation's Libby Dean.
1: China's president also hailing the summit as a win. He was telling reporters both countries reached a new constructive and strategic relationship. Officials say the U.S. negotiated multi-billion dollar deals on farm products, and the president says China may soon start buying oil from the U.S. This morning, China also calling for an immediate end to the war in Iran and to reopen those shipping lanes in the Strait of Hormuz, something both sides want here. Before leaving Beijing, though, the president was actually given a rare tour, you're looking at it there, of the gardens around China's presidential compound, with President Xi saying he'd gift flower seeds to plant here at the White House in the Rose Garden. Now, the one moment of tension that we saw on this trip came as Chinese officials said issues over Taiwan would damage and could damage the U.S.-China relationship. Then we saw the Secretary of State, Marco Rubio, after this meeting say the U.S.'s stance on Taiwan remains unchanged.
3: Well, President Trump is headed back to Washington after what he calls a successful two-day summit with President Xi. News Nation's Libby Dean has more. Oh, we just did that. I'm very sorry. I'm going to tell you about China ordering American airplanes on that trip. President Trump told Fox News,
12: he's going to order 200 jets. That's a big thing. Boeing, 200 big ones. That's a lot of jobs. It's a lot.
3: Boeing CEO Kelly Ortberg accompanied Trump on his trip to China. China has not confirmed Trump's announcement, and we have reached out to Boeing.
26: Layoffs are coming to Microsoft-owned LinkedIn. Reuters reports the company is planning to cut about 5% of its staff as it reorganizes teams and focuses personnel on areas where its business is growing. LinkedIn hasn't commented publicly. The company employs about 17,500 full-time workers globally.
3: The plan to build a 21-story apartment tower on the old Ross Dress for Less site in downtown Seattle is dead. And the Puget Sound Business Journal reports a permit filed May 4th shows the developer Building Reimagined pulled the plug and withdrew the plans. The mass timber tower would have brought 340 apartments and ground floor retail to that site. Estimated price tag was between $160 and $180 million. Ross closed its doors in January after nearly 30 years at that location. No word yet on what's next for that building.
26: As the education department will soon start capping student loans for graduate school and professional programs, News Nation's Maddie Bertemphel reports it's an effort to lower tuition costs and cut down on debt.
13: Education Secretary Linda McMahon is defending new caps on federal student loans. That includes a $20,500 annual limit for grad school and a $50,000 annual cap for certain professional programs. The new rules definition of professional programs is getting pushback. Oregon Democratic Congresswoman Suzanne Bonamici says she's concerned the rule could lead to more private and sometimes predatory lending and fewer students pursuing professions with workforce shortages.
3: The federal government is suing Chick-fil-A for religious discrimination.
14: The fast food chain closes on Sundays to respect the Christian Sabbath. Now, the Equal Employment Opportunity Commission is suing Chick-fil-A franchisee Hatch Trick in Austin, Texas, claiming it denied an employee's request for Saturdays off to observe her Sabbath. The worker, a member of the United Church of God, says the company told her she could have Saturdays off if she accepted a pay cut. She says when she refused, she was fired. Chick-fil-A has not commented on the lawsuit. Michael Wallace, CBS News.
26: As the trading day begins, we're seeing losses on Wall Street. NASDAQ most prominently down 452 points. That's 1.7%. The S&P 500 is off by 88. That's 1.2%. And the Dow is down 431. That's 0.9%.
3: It starts on your street, in your home, with a problem you're struggling to solve. That's where Cairo 7 Investigates comes in. 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They ask hard questions. They get you answers. When your story is seen, change isn't just possible. It's already happening. Watch Cairo 7 News weeknights 5 to 6:30 p.m. and at Cairo7.com/investigates.
26: Okay, Sully, what's coming up in traffic?
5: Well, it does look like we do have the right lane blocked for maintenance, construction, something on the First Avenue South Bridge. So I'll break it down for you next.
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6: 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We check traffic on the threes. 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
7: And I could use a little help for my drivers. If any of you are going to be using or are using the northbound lanes of the First Avenue South Bridge, can you tell me what you're finding? Because it looks to me, my camera's panned out a little bit, but it looks like they've got cones up and the right lane is blocked as you work your way across the First Avenue South Bridge in the northbound direction, right lane again being blocked. And we do have a pretty sizable backup there. I'm not sure DOT isn't put out any information. It is going to be closed over the weekend for work, but I'm not sure what they've got going on there now. So I could use a little help. Muckleshoot Casino Resort text line 888-973-5476. Voice to text. Have your passenger text or let me know once you get to your destination. The other spot that we're still dealing with is northbound 167, just north of 410 in Sumner. It looks like this crash right before we... the left lane becomes the express toll lane has moved out of the way, and so our backup is getting better, probably about 8 minutes worth of a delay. 410 still struggling, trying to come down the hill, working your way to Valley Ave all the way over to 167. Overall, the Valley Freeway itself, total from Puyallup through Sumner up to the north end, probably about 50 minutes because of those brake lights there. Renton to Bellevue, about 20 minutes, not bad. Federal Way to Seattle, about 40. Olympia to Tacoma is only 35. Lake Bridges are fine, a little over 40 from Everett to Seattle or Bellevue. Kyra News Radio, real-time traffic. I'm Chris Sullivan.
8: Our forecast, we're going to see scattered showers for today and tomorrow. Possibility of some thunder showers as well. And chilly, only 53 today, 55 tomorrow. We'll be back into the 60s on Sunday, low 60s as we see some sunshine again. Monday, partly sunny and 66. Right now, it's partly cloudy and 49 in Seattle.
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8: Day right around the corner and summer weather on the way. You may be ready to hit the water. Well, today, May 15th, the third annual Water Safety Day here in Washington. And we have a full house this morning to talk about how to stay safe on the water. Ashley Seidel is a communications consultant for the Washington State Parks Boating Program. Rob Sendak manages the boating and winter recreation programs at state parks. Tony Gomez is a water safety and drowning prevention advocate with Public Health Seattle and King County. And our friend Ted Beener, who is a consulting meteorologist with 40 years experience at the National Weather Service. Okay, Ted, where do we start?
9: Oh, we're going to start with the weather, of course.
8: Of course.
9: So the outlook for this summer is for good odds on warmer and drier than average conditions, something we have been experiencing all century long at this point. And that means more people are going to be out on the water, which is why we are here today. And also, we've got gas prices that are just through the roof at this point. So we're going to see more and more people using what are called human-powered vessels, like paddle boards and kayaks and things like that. And so we're going to talk about a lot of how that is becoming a growing issue with regards to water safety in our region. This is the time of year where our waterways are really, really cold. Puget Sound right now is just over 52 degrees Fahrenheit. Lake Union, Lake Washington, Lake Sammamish, they're all in the 50s. And if you go to our rivers coming out of the Cascades or even the Olympics, granted, we don't have the best snowpack in the world this past winter, but it still has a lot of runoff at this point. Water temperatures there are running from the mid-40s to the lower 50s. So in other words, if you accidentally fall in the water, it is cold. And you know what it's like to walk into a cold shower.
8: Yeah. Okay, Tony, what's your message today?
10: We had 25 preventable drowning deaths last year, and we continue to see elevated number of drowning deaths in the King County area since about a decade ago, where we were about half of that or just slightly more. Eight of our drowning fatalities last year were boating related, highlighting the need for sober boating and life jackets. Over half of the 2025 drownings occurred in natural waters. So those are our rivers, lakes such as Lake Sammamish, which is a leading place that we've seen some fatalities, and ponds in Puget Sound. So with summer being the highest risk, 40% of our drownings happen in the summer months. And one of the main concerns for us in public health and public safety is that the flooding that we've had have changed river courses. So the Green, the Cedar, to some degree, the Snoqualmie, there are log jams. There are new woody debris out there. So a place that may have been relatively safe last year is no longer the case. It maybe have gone from, 2 feet deep to like 10 feet deep. And some of those other places that were dangerous may have filled in, but they may have filled in around some of that woody debris, some of the logs or root balls that are in there. And the trouble is when one gets pinned against that, so whether they're inner tubing, paddling, swimming, and they end up in that water, or they intentionally are in that water and they get pushed against a log or a rock, it's like trying to push a car off of you. You're just not able to extract yourself from the pressures that build.
8: Good reminder. And Rob?
11: Well, our message, it's pretty simple. Wear your life jacket, wear your life jacket, wear your life jacket. However, we've been partnering with Tony for a long time, and we're really evolving at the state boating program using a public health model when we try to use data to drive decisions. So last year, we helped educate over 9,300 students and sent them a pledge. This year, we've reached over 40,000. There will be over 40,000 students in all 39 counties in the state of Washington that their teachers will be delivering this curriculum. Wearing your life jacket, reach, throw, don't go. Cold water shock is a real thing. And so we're real excited in response to some of the work that Tony's been doing and some of the data that's driving these decisions. We want to get into the schools, and we've done that.
8: And Ashley, today is Wear Your Life Jacket at Work Day.
12: Wearing a life jacket in an unusual situation can spark a conversation. It's a good opportunity to, show off your life jacket, make sure it fits, make sure it's in good condition, and talk to people around you about why you wear your life jacket and why they should wear theirs too.
8: That's a great idea.
12: Yeah. Also, I think, we could talk a little bit about the life jacket loaner stations. So our program helps to maintain these, provide life jackets for them. These are stations out at water access points. There are over 200 of them across the state. These are free to use. So if you show up at a lake and you think, oh, I don't have my life jacket, look around. There's probably a loaner station near you that you can borrow a life jacket for the day and then return it free of charge for other people to use.
8: And can you explain reach, throw, don't go?
12: If you see somebody going into the water, it's much more dangerous to go in after them. It's better if you can stay on shore, look around for something that you can reach out to them, like an oar or a paddle, a life preserver, something that floats that you can throw out to them so that they can stabilize themselves. But the most important thing is to not go into the water to try to rescue somebody. Do what you can from the shore.
8: Ted, Tony, Rob, Ashley, thank you so much for your time. National Safe Boating Week runs May 16th through the 22nd. If you want to learn more, you can visit parks.wa.gov/boating. You missed quite the party in the studio, Charlie.
13: Yeah, it was a party of how many people were there? 83?
8: Yeah, it was great fun.
13: It's 6:54. Sully has traffic.
9: And I want to thank Larry and others who clued me in that, yeah, two right lanes of the northbound First Avenue South Bridge are blocked this morning. And this is unscheduled, as near as I can tell. I know the northbound lanes were supposed to be closed all weekend, starting late tonight for repair work. But today they've got two right lanes blocked as well. And we're backing up on 509 and 99. So keep that in mind if that's your go-to route, or if you normally go that way to avoid I-5. You really don't need to this morning because I-5 itself, Federal Way to Seattle, is running around 40 minutes. Almost all the slowing through Sumner is gone on 410 and on northbound 167 after an earlier crash there. You only need about 42 minutes to get up to Renton. Renton to Bellevue is about 20. Lake bridges are fine, about 40 minutes from Everett to Seattle or Bellevue. 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
13: Coming up, we'll have more of the day's top stories, and Luke Ducey tells us a shakeup in Seattle Mayor Katie Wilson's staff. That's coming up right here on Seattle's Morning News on Como Cairo News Radio.
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29: I'm Deborah Rodriguez. Now that he's on his way back from his two-day summit in Beijing, President Trump is addressing a touchy subject.
30: Would the U.S. defend Taiwan if it came to it?
31: I don't want to say that. I'm not going to say that. There's only one person that knows that. You know who it is? Me.
29: Mr. Trump with reporters on Air Force One after staying mostly mum about Taiwan while he was in China. CBS News national security contributor Aaron McLean.
32: China has never really had the military capability to pose a threat
0: in the form of invading Taiwan. Until now, we are kind of entering a window where for years now, Xi Jinping has ordered the PLA, the People's Liberation Army, to develop the capability to seize Taiwan by force if necessary. Nobody thinks that's his first plan, his preferred course of action.
29: This is the last day on the job for one of the president's chief foes, Fed Chair Jerome Powell. But even though his term is expiring, he's sticking around. CBS News business analyst Jill Schlesinger.
1: Jerome Powell is choosing to stay a voting member of the Federal Reserve even after his term as chairman concludes because he wants to basically preserve the independence of the Federal Reserve.
29: He's frustrated the president by refusing to bow to his demands to lower interest rates. The number of people being monitored for hantavirus in the U.S. is up to 41. That includes passengers evacuated from the cruise ship at the center of the outbreak. The head of the World Health Organization, Tedros Ghebreyesus, is still insisting.
2: WHO repeats that the risk from this event to the global population is low, and we will continue to issue updates as needed.
29: The federal government is suing Chick-fil-A for religious discrimination.
3: The fast food chain closes on Sundays to respect the Christian Sabbath. Now, the Equal Employment Opportunity Commission is suing Chick-fil-A franchisee Hatch Trick in Austin, Texas, claiming it denied an employee's request for Saturdays off to observe her Sabbath. The worker, a member of the United Church of God, says the company told her she could have Saturdays off if she accepted a pay cut. She says when she refused, she was fired. Chick-fil-A has not commented on the lawsuit. Michael Wallace, CBS News.
29: Drake is making up for lost time.
4: I'm feeling like BTS because it took the whole career for me to be so discovered.
29: He's dropped not one, not two, but three new albums today. It's Drake's first new music since his very public feud with his rival, Kendrick Lamar. Dow's down 494, gas at 453 a gallon on average today. This is CBS News.
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11: And we're doing pretty good on this Friday morning. It's Friday light across the board with one exception, and that's the northbound 509-99 corridor going across the First Avenue South Bridge there over the Duwamish River. Looks like they have two right lanes blocked for construction or maintenance. This was not planned. As far as I know, and all the press releases I got late last night telling me that the First Avenue South Bridge northbound was going to be closed this weekend, which it is, from about 10 o'clock tonight until 5 a.m. Monday for work. They didn't say anything about closing lanes for the morning, but either way, we have two lanes blocked. So if that's your go-to route, we have a little bit of a backup there that's more than usual. Rest of the map, as I said, Friday light. Federal Way to Seattle, just a hair over 40 minutes. Same travel time from Puyallup to Renton, just a little bit of yellow here and there. Renton to Bellevue, 20 minutes. We have brake lights through the S-curves, but they're not as active. A little bit up through the construction zones through Factoria. Lake bridges are fine, coming down from the north end, 40 minutes or less from Everett to Seattle or Everett to Bellevue. So all in all, we're in a pretty good spot. 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
13: Good morning. It's 7:04. A major shakeup inside the Seattle mayor's office. Mayor Katie Wilson is calling it an honest internal reevaluation of her team.
8: Well, critics are already raising questions about the turnover just months into her first term. Cairo News Radio's Luke Ducey is here with more.
32: Yeah, so here are the major moves that she made. The mayor's chief of staff, Kate Burnett Cruiser, is now moving on to a special projects role, and her deputy mayor, Brian Surratt, will take on a bigger role working with city council, according to the Seattle Times. Now, citing sources in the mayor's office and city council, Publicola is reporting this morning, Cruiser's style rubs some city councilors and staff the wrong way. They claim at a recent after-work event, people said they heard her declaring herself as a dictator. We saw some of the divide between Wilson and City Council play out just this past week during the mayor's recent interview on the Seattle Channel about the city's looming budget deficit and her homelessness agenda. Former City Council President Sarah Nelson shared her reaction with us to that interview. Nelson said it was out of the norm for a mayor to be talking about the budget in May when it usually is done in the fall. And it's unusual for her not to discuss strategic plans like that in front of city council so they can all discuss it.
6: We didn't have the interrogation that might have happened had council been at the table as well.
32: The mayor's budget director, Ali Panucci, explained in the interview, because the deficit is such a big issue, they wanted to get a jump start and get it out and be transparent with the public as soon as they could, which is right now. But Nelson says the mayor might actually be teeing up the public early on now for more taxes to address the deficit, but also to keep funding her agenda for homelessness. Wilson recently said she is considering a city capital gains tax and expanding the jumpstart tax, which is a tax on big business with big payrolls like Amazon.
7: Yes, one option is to dial up jumpstart, right? And no options are off the table because we don't have any great options.
32: Nelson said the mayor will have to be really careful there. However, raising taxes, if you do it too much, well, that could drive businesses out of the city.
6: She's trying to thread a very thin needle, and then she's going to have to figure out how she's going to not put Seattle at a further disadvantage while at the same time paying for her priority.
32: So Mayor Wilson says this is not a big deal, this reorganization. Maybe it is, though, a big deal. Other mayors have done this, however. Former Mayor Ed Murray saw half of his staff leave in the first 18 months. Former Mayor Bruce Harrell hired his niece, you'll remember, to be his senior deputy mayor, and then she left about a year and a half into his term.
13: Luke Ducey reporting live. It's 7:07.
8: The city of Tacoma is looking at cuts to close a $27 million budget gap. The News Tribune reports city leaders may eliminate vacant jobs and merge some departments. The city manager is asking police, fire, and courts to cut 5%, all other departments 10%.
14: We also have to talk about the possibility of growing the pie of those individuals and businesses that would choose Tacoma to expand or to relocate here. We need those businesses to be here. So on the revenue side, we need help and support there, too.
8: He told the city council they won't be able to simply cut their way out of this budget crisis, and they can't just tax their way out either.
13: China's president plans to order 200 planes from Boeing, according to President Trump, who was speaking with Fox News.
16: Boeing wanted 150, he got 200. He said, I think it was a commitment. I mean, you know, sort of like a statement, but I think it was a commitment.
13: Now, China has not confirmed this order. We've reached out to Boeing for comment. Boeing CEO Kelly Ortberg was among the business leaders who joined Trump on his trip to China.
8: Tacoma police honored Foss High School staff members yesterday, calling their actions heroic during a knife attack that injured six people last month. Here's Cairo 7 TV's Jack Bilyeu.
17: A nurse was given a certificate of merit for providing medical aid to a student with a collapsed lung.
18: All of them are just humble heroes. They all say that they were just doing their job.
17: Mike Rupert, director of safety and security for Tacoma Public Schools, says the employees handled the situation perfectly. In an exclusive interview with Cairo 7, he said the districts made efforts to improve safety, but he believes this incident was unavoidable.
18: We've taken those steps, and it still happened, right? So we just continue to train. We continue to learn.
17: He told Cairo 7 the district has a strong relationship with first responders, and that made a difference that day.
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8: It's Friday, May 15th. Glad to have you with us. He's Charlie Harger. I'm Manda Factor.
13: Yeah, I think it might be a good time to have 2 days off after this.
8: It's been a long week for some reason.
13: It has been. I hope you're doing okay as you're driving down the road, listening at home or in the office. We appreciate you being here.
8: All right. Also with us, Chris Sullivan, keeping an eye on traffic. Producer David Burbank is in the studio, and that's Nick Kreischer running the board and picking the music.
13: Well, coming up this hour of the show, midterm season has begun. All the candidates for office have filed in our state. We'll go over some of the big races with Jerry Kornfield from the Washington State Standard.
8: And what's coming up in the 7:35 commentary?
13: What Seattle can learn from San Francisco, of all places, about dealing with homelessness. That's coming up at 7:35.
8: It's 7:10. The 31-year-old Bellevue man police believe is responsible for fatally stabbing a University of Washington student Sunday was in court yesterday, ordered held on $10 million bail. According to court documents, the victim, 19-year-old Juniper Blessing, a transgender woman, was stabbed more than 40 times in the head, neck, arms, and hands. The judge found probable cause for his arrest on a first-degree murder charge with a deadly weapon enhancement. Here's Casey McNerthney with the King County Prosecutor's Office.
0: The very concerning nature of the allegations and the concerns of a possible flight risk, even with the defendant turning himself in.
8: He's explaining why bail is so high. Formal charges are expected early next week.
13: Students gathered yesterday at a growing memorial outside the apartment complex to honor the victim.
1: And one at UW's Red Square. People leaving flowers and notes to remember Juniper Blessing. Trans Collective at UW is hosting a healing ceremony on Saturday at 4 o'clock. That will be at Sylvan Grove.
13: That was Cairo 7 TV's L. Thomas.
8: First degree murder, that's the charge against the man accused of shooting a worker known as Q at the Growler Guys in Lake City last weekend. 20-year-old Lucas Logan's bail set at $2 million. Arraignment is set for Tuesday morning.
13: Another victory for the Mariners yesterday against the Houston Astros. Catcher Mitch Garver chipped into the offense with his first home run of the season.
20: Swung on. That's tagged. Left field. This is going to go. How far it is gone. Back row of the Crawford boxes. Mitch Garver, his first blast of the year. A 2-1 shot.
13: Well, they went on to win 8-3. Team's 10th victory in his last 11 games against the Astros. Oh, that's too bad. The Mariners return home this weekend to take on the Padres. Tonight's game is at 6:40. You can catch it on our sister station, 710 Seattle Sports.
8: And the wait is over for Hawks fans. The 2026 schedule has been released.
1: Kicking off the season at home with a Super Bowl rematch, going up against the Patriots. That game Wednesday, September 9th at Lumen. Also at home, we've got the Cardinals, division rivals, Rams. The bigger rival, 49ers, Cowboys, New York Giants, Chiefs, LA Chargers, and the Bears. And then on the road, they'll take on the Cardinals, Rams, 49ers, Broncos, Raiders, Eagles, Commanders, and Panthers. And we do know we'll take on the Rams Christmas Day.
8: I love Christmas Day football games.
13: Yeah.
8: That'll be fun.
13: And it's the AFC West. Remember, Seahawks used to be in the AFC West, and yeah. I grew up despising those other teams. It's 7:12 now. Let's get a check on the forecast. Showers today, much cooler than we have been. 53, the forecast high. Tomorrow, rain in the morning, maybe thunder in the afternoon. 55, 63, and partly sunny on Sunday. Right now in Seattle, we have clouds. It's 50.
8: And it's 7:13. Time for traffic. We do that every 10 minutes on the threes. What's up, Sully?
11: Well, we're enjoying Friday light. Or Friday normal. Now, after a really struggle through the first 90 minutes of the commute, it's starting at 5 a.m. But we're back to where we should be. Just some brake lights here and there. The most unusual and the stuff that wasn't on the schedule for today, two right lanes of the First Avenue South Bridge northbound remain blocked for construction work there. And so we do have a sizable backup. It's, maybe of about 4 or 5 minutes. But that's, again, our biggest issue of the morning, because once you get, I-5 is Federal Way to Seattle of about 42, 43 minutes. We do have brake lights past the north end of Boeing Field now. Rented to Bellevue is about 20, 22 minutes. The Valley Freeway, about 45 now. We do have brake lights in Auburn and at the north end, so not exactly Friday light there. Lake bridges, though, are in very good shape, and out of the north end, it's still not too bad. We have 40 minutes, maybe 43, coming from Everett to Bellevue, about 40, 41 from Everett to Seattle. So coming out of the north end, not too bad. Cairo News Radio, real-time traffic. I'm Chris Sullivan.
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13: Well, it's 7:14. 2026 election season has begun. Candidates for legislative, congressional, judicial offices in our state have filed and begun their campaigns.
8: Casting a shadow over nearly every race in Washington is the income tax on millionaires. Let's check in with our friend Jerry Kornfield over at the Washington State Standard. Jerry, what are you looking for in the races in our state?
22: Oh, good morning. I'm looking for kind of, there's two elections, and there really are two elections. The primary is a defining election for the two parties to figure out, who they want to represent them. And as the active voters and the R's and the D's will, pick their candidates and winnow the field. And there are some large fields. And then in November, we're going to get a sense that I think with those initiatives that are on the ballot, you mentioned the income tax, we'll get a sense of a bit of a referendum on the direction of the majority Democratic Party's policies and approach to leading the state.
13: Jerry, we spoke with Democratic strategist Kathy Allen last week. She says the Democrats are very bullish on their prospects for this coming November. Does your reporting line up with that?
22: Well, I think the climate is right for what they would like to call a blue wave. I mean, you may be hearing talk about how even yesterday the governor saying that we get a supermajority, we're going to go redraw the boundaries and try to figure out a way to get more Democrats in our congressional delegation. And that would take several seats to be picked up in the House and the Senate. So I think they do sense a blue wave. But I also just, you know, the population is, it's an interesting mood right now. The inflation being what it is, the war, the frustrations that are just in general. It's hard to know what those voters in the middle of the political spectrum, if they turn out, where they're going to make their choices.
8: Don't have any state or that is U.S. Senate races, but 9 out of the 10 positions in Congress from our state are up for re-election. What are the big ones you're watching for?
22: Well, I think the sort of the three big ones are the districts 3, 4, and 5. District 3 is down in Southwest Washington, Congresswoman Marie Glusenkamp Perez going for a third term. And, you know, she's got quite a lineup of folks who want to, you know, she's opposing that are opposing her. I have to look at my list here. There's now 8 opponents. The big one we all know is the Senate Minority Leader John Braun. So, but she has an internal Democratic opponent, Brett Henrich, who's to the left of her. And so that will be an interesting barometer to see how she does in the primary. Then the 4th district is open. Congressman Dan Newhouse retiring. That has 11 candidates, 6 Republicans, a Democrat, some independents. So, you know, the Republicans, it is a Republican-leaning seat. They're going to have to decide who they wish. They have at least 2 candidates claiming support and endorsements of President Donald Trump. And so we'll see that. Then the 5th, Representative Michael Baumgartner, 11 opponents, 6 Democrats, 5 independents. So there's a lot of decisions that voters are going to make for those 3 races.
13: I was in Central Washington over last weekend, and signs are already out, so some hard-fought battles ahead. Let's turn over to the state Supreme Court, because that is also one where 5 of the 9 seats are up for grabs. Talk to us about how that race is shaping up.
22: Well, at first, it's very unusual. You have 5 seats, right? The situation with retirements led to appointments, and then you have others who are just by age or stepping down, so there's openings. So there are 2 seats that appointees of the governor, Colleen Melody and Theo Angeles, they're trying to retain their seats, and they face a number of opponents. And then you have the 2 folks who are leaving the bench, Justice Johnson and Montoya Lewis are leaving. So those seats are open, and so there you're going to have a measure. And then you have the Chief Justice Stevens is also on the ballot. She's an incumbent. They traditionally do well, but she drew 3 opponents. You know, these are races where you don't get to ask questions. How do you feel about the income tax? How do you feel about this policy and that policy? So voters are going to be looking at their resume. They're going to be watching what ads and materials they get in their mailbox. And then they're just going to try to, I don't know how, voting for Supreme Court justice is difficult. I was in California when they voted out Rose Byrd and the Supreme Court, and there was a whole, you know, one decision, you know, kind of drove that vote. Here, they're not going to know these names, and they're going to just be guessing what their philosophies are.
8: It is interesting. Jerry, there's a big battle across the country leading up to the midterms to restructure congressional legislative maps. And a federal judge here in our state is looking at a redrawn map for Washington. What can you add about this case?
22: Well, I mean, this is the one that's gone on for what now? 4 years. There was the lawsuit. Then 2024, we saw new boundaries drawn up in the central Washington, but also across in western Washington. So that's what this is. This is a revival of that case in many ways. It's on one. It's playing out in 2 places. The Supreme Court of the United States has a petition they've received to say, look at that decision back in that redrew the lines. We think you should throw it out. Meanwhile, because of what the Supreme Court has recently did in Louisiana, some parties in that case have said, let's just do something right now. They went back to the judge and said, you drew the lines under one set of legal rules. The Supreme Court clarified its position. Your legal framework is now, in their words, in the court was erroneous. Please erase what you did, go back to go, you know, the start, and let's go restore the lines that the redistricting commission approved in, you know, what was that, 2021. So, you know, it's the same case is playing out on two venues. Whatever happens in the federal judge in the next few days, there's still the U.S. Supreme Court next month could decide whether or not they want to weigh in.
13: Well, Jerry, I'm sensing a little chippiness between the moderates and the progressives in the Democratic Party. Case in point, Governor Chris Gregoire, speaking at the Association of Washington Business Summit in Vancouver, Washington, really let her fellow Democrats have it. What did you make of those comments?
22: Well, I mean, she said the quiet part out loud for the Democrats who are, you know, trying to steer the state in a pragmatic or practical direction, because that's her style. But also, if those who have been around and watched the governor, Chris Gregoire, when she was in office, when the times were tough with the recession and all, she made proposals that exceeded in terms of cuts what the Republican and Democrats wanted to do. So she kind of provided political cover when she was governor for some tough decisions. And I think she's doing that now too, trying to say, look, folks, I've been there. I've seen this. You need to kind of take a pause and think about the policies you're pursuing and be more constructive. So I think she's trying to weigh in. Now, in this state, it's really hard to know what her influence is on the Democratic Party, because right now, I mean, you just had the governor say they're going, you know, he's willing of a supermajority to redraw boundaries. We have, you're going to have a congressional district where Seattle and Spokane are in the same district in order to achieve any more Democrat seats. I don't know how that would work. So, they aren't in the mood to cut in the legislature right now.
8: Just about out of time, but on the income tax, the conservative group Let's Go Washington wants to get a ballot initiative passed to repeal the tax. Do you think they're going to get the signatures needed?
22: Yes, that's the short answer. Even the folks who wrote the bill think it's going to happen. They have been so successful gathering signatures. But look for a big fight at the end of July. Once they get the signatures, I'm pretty confident it'll be certified. Then they fight over that one line that shows up on the ballot on the public investment disclosure, they call it. This is what will determine what many voters will probably make their decision on. It'll say what the fiscal impact is.
13: All right. Jerry Kornfield, Washington State Standard. Jerry, it's always great checking in with you. We'll have to do this again soon.
22: All right. Thanks very much. I look forward to it.
8: Thanks. Take care. 7:23. Now we need to get over to Chris Sullivan for a check on traffic.
11: And we've got two places that are running counter to our Friday light. They're both heading the same direction, and they're both kind of the corridors you might use heading into Seattle. The first is northbound I-5. It's a little slower than I'd like to see past the West Seattle Bridge, actually even north of the Boeing Access Road. So give yourself about 45 minutes now from Federal Way to Seattle. It's about 5 or 6 minutes slower than a typical Friday light. The other issue is this pretty sizable backup now we have on the First Avenue South Bridge, or 509 coming down out of Burien, because for some reason, and the Department of Transportation has not made it clear, nor have they returned any of my emails this morning to explain why we have two right lanes of the First Avenue South Bridge blocked in the northbound direction. But we do. Now, there's some construction tonight. Northbound First Avenue South Bridge is going to be closed at 10 o'clock tonight through all the weekend for repair work, but they said nothing about starting early or lane restrictions during the day. But that's what we have going on now. So the two right lanes are blocked, and we've got about a mile and a half backup that shouldn't be there. Northbound 405, rented to Bellevue, we've got about a 25-minute trip now. Brake lights are heavy up past SR-900. Behind that on the Valley Freeway, 40 to 45. Depending on how you hit the volume in Auburn right now, it's probably closer to 42 minutes. Olympia to Tacoma is nice and easy, 35 minutes or less. Most of Pierce County is quiet. And coming out of the north end, plan on 45 minutes now from Everett to Bellevue and about 42 from Everett to Seattle. By most day standards, that is a pretty good day. Cairo News Radio real-time traffic, I'm Chris Sullivan.
13: Forecast looks like we'll have a lot of clouds today, chance of showers throughout, heading for a high in the low 50s today and tomorrow, maybe even a chance of thunder showers tomorrow afternoon. Right now in Seattle, it's cloudy and 47.
8: Coming up, Cairo News Radio's Luke Ducey will have more on those comments from former Washington Governor Chris Gregoire. And what's coming up in the 735 commentary?
13: Coming up, we'll talk about what San Francisco may be able to teach Seattle about dealing with the homelessness crisis. That's on the way at 735.
8: This is Seattle's Morning News.
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5: A full closure now, southbound 509 at Alexander Avenue.
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8: Good morning. It's 7:30. Former Governor Chris Gregoire is blasting Olympia's budget strategy, accusing lawmakers and Governor Ferguson of leaning on tax hikes as a way to solve the state's multi-billion dollar deficit.
13: Cairo News Radio's Luke Ducey is here with the story.
10: Governor Gregoire not pulling any punches while recently speaking at the Association of Washington Businesses Spring Summit down in Vancouver. She took aim at lawmakers for not addressing what she says is the real cause of the state's projected deficits and lack of revenue or income to pay for the growing price tag for services around the state.
12: I would suggest to you, we don't really have an income problem. We have a spending problem. And we're answering it by stacking one more tax, one more rule, one more regulation.
10: You can probably guess what came up next, and that was taxes. Not just the state's new income tax on millionaires, however, but also the capital gains tax. And we have the highest estate tax in the country right now. Governor Ferguson and lawmakers say the 9.9% millionaires tax will generate more than $3 billion starting in 2029 to offset those increasing costs they're seeing for services across the state. Critics have warned the tax will drive away businesses. However, a recent Association of Washington Business survey showed a quarter of businesses in Washington are now thinking about leaving.
12: When they leave, they stop paying cap gains. When they leave, they stop giving significantly to philanthropy, which would otherwise be necessary by government. So do you understand? Do you see the consequences of what you're doing? And the answer is no.
10: Finally, Gregoire reminded the crowd when she left office, the budget was $33 billion for the state. Now it's $80 billion.
12: I think that's a little bit too much of a growth. And yet, how we find ourselves at the end of every legislative session now is in the hole and projected to be in the hole.
10: So, Charlie and Amanda, strong words from Gregoire, which seem to be adding weight to the thinking of a lot of political analysts, and that is that we're seeing deeper divides now between progressive Democrats and more moderate Democrats across the state.
13: We'll continue to follow. Luke Ducey reporting live.
8: Starbucks is cutting hundreds of corporate support roles across the country as part of a major restructuring effort. According to the Seattle Times, Starbucks announced today it plans to lay off 300 workers. The news comes less than a week after the company let go of 61 corporate employees as a result of a reorganization in its technology department, according to a state filing. The company says the layoffs affect workers in marketing, product, technology, and other support teams. Retail store employees and baristas are not part of the cuts.
13: 7:33 now. It's time to get a check on traffic with Chris Sullivan.
11: And we have a two-mile backup on northbound 509 trying to get up to the First Avenue South Bridge. Unscheduled lane closures are happening with no explanation for the Department of Transportation. Two right lanes are blocked across the northbound span there. It is going to close entirely tonight, the northbound First Avenue South Bridge. For continued work on there, but that wasn't supposed to start until 10 p.m. tonight. Not sure why we have the lanes blocked now, but if you're coming out of Burien, lengthy delay there approaching that corridor. I think some people have heard me and are heading over to I-5 because it's a little heavier than it should be past the north end of Boeing Field into downtown. We have 45 minutes from Federal Way to Seattle. Valley Freeway, under 45, more yellow than red on the map, and then Renton to Bellevue is about a half an hour now. The S-curves are pretty active and they kind of meander of the slow that is up past the VMAC. Across the lake, still good. 45 minutes from Everett to Seattle or ever to Bellevue, which for a Friday isn't too bad. Cairo News Radio real-time traffic, I'm Chris Sullivan.
8: Our forecast, showers at times for today and tomorrow. The threat of thunder showers both days as well. And it's going to be kind of chilly, only 53 today, 55 tomorrow, and then Sunday we'll dry out and see partly sunny skies and 63. Right now in Seattle, partly cloudy and 49.
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13: It's time for the 735 commentary. Homeless tents are down 85% in San Francisco since last year. Not a typo. 85%. I've covered homelessness around here for a long time. Every time the numbers get worse here, the answer from City Hall is the same. More money, more patience, more grace. So when San Francisco's 2026 point-in-time count landed this week, it got my attention. Unsheltered homelessness down 22%, the lowest level since 2011. Youth homelessness down 54%. Veteran homelessness down 44%. A record 57% of the city's homeless population was sheltered the night of the count. Not everything dropped. Family homelessness rose 15%, driven by rents and new arrivals. Overall homelessness, though, dipped 4%. Mayor Daniel Lurie didn't hide the family number. He named it as a focus. But the visible street crisis, the one Seattle has thrown billions at, is shrinking down there. Okay, a word about that word. Homeless does a lot of work that it shouldn't have to do. It covers three different crises. The first is a person who lost a job, lost a lease, fell behind, living in a car on a friend's couch, not on drugs, not mentally ill, ready to work if someone hands them a path back. The second, however, is the most visible. People in active addiction, smoking fentanyl on the sidewalk, in a tent, in an RV. And the third is the severely mentally ill. We're talking untreated schizophrenia, psychosis, cycling between the street, the ER, and jail. Number two and three there overlap heavily. And in Seattle, we manage the visible crisis. We don't resolve it. Well, San Francisco has started to. Lurie has been in office about 16 months. He's a Levi Strauss heir who ran a nonprofit before running for mayor, a progressive in one of the most progressive cities in America. And he announced those numbers standing in front of Hope House, a sober transitional shelter run by the Salvation Army. Sober, as in, if you want to stay with us, you don't use. We will help you get better. Lurie was intentional with this. He told outreach workers they couldn't hand out fentanyl smoking kits anymore without connecting people to counseling. He enforced the camping bans, and he paired enforcement with actual shelter and treatment beds, so there's somewhere to go. His approval rating may not come as no surprise to you. It's 74%. Could the homeless numbers in San Francisco get worse next year? They could. Point-in-time counts are a snapshot, not a verdict. Now, let's look 800 miles north. Seattle Mayor Katie Wilson told the Seattle Channel last week, there is no world in which we need less funding for homelessness. Seattle's primary shelter model has no sobriety requirement, no treatment expectation, and staff doesn't bring up rehab or detox unless a resident asks. People using on the streets don't hear it brought up either. Instead, we give them free needles, foil, and pipes. The Salvation Army and Union Gospel Mission are here, too. They require sobriety. They produce results. And they're largely sidelined by the city's official response, in part because they're faith-based, and in part because they ask the one thing Seattle won't ask. They ask people to get clean. And our local leaders have made the policy choice that asking people to get clean is just plain mean. So we don't do it. There's a guy in a tent in Soto right now smoking fentanyl. He has a city behind him that will hand him a pipe and a clean sleeping bag. He doesn't have a city behind him telling him there's a bed, a counselor, and a way out. And that way out starts today or else. San Francisco built that. Seattle won't. Lurie looked at years of rising deaths, rising spending, rising tents, and decided more of the same would produce more of the same. So he stood up to the loudest voices in his own coalition. Voters rewarded him for it. Wilson is doubling down on the model Lurie has walked away from. Same crisis, same political base, opposite instincts. One city decided people were worth managing. The other decided people were worth saving. And that's the 735 commentary for Friday, May 15th, 2026. You can text your thoughts to the Muckleshoot Casino and Resort text line, 888-973-5476. Join the chat on our YouTube Live at Cairo News Radio, or leave a comment at mynorthwest.com.
8: It's 7:40. Sully, what's coming up in traffic?
11: Well, we're going to take a look at the unusual 2-mile backup approaching the First Avenue South Bridge and explain what's happening coming up next.
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4: 7:43 now, Chris Sullivan has traffic.
5: And well, we have a Friday light going for most of our commutes. There are a couple places that are a little elevated. The most unusual slowing in the morning is the 2.5 mile backup we have on northbound 509 trying to get out of Burien heading up to the First Avenue South Bridge. The two right lanes of the First Avenue South Bridge in the northbound direction are blocked right now for the Department of Transportation. They've got attenuator trucks out there. They've got cones and whatnot. This is unscheduled. As near as I can tell, the northbound First Avenue South Bridge is supposed to close entirely as they continue to work on the bridge deck tonight at 10 p.m. But there was no mention of anything bleeding over into this morning commute, and that's what we're dealing with. So if that's your normal commute, add about another 15 minutes to that drive. Looking at the I-5 corridor, I think a few people might have figured that out, and so we're going with some heavier braking on northbound 5 past the West Seattle Bridge. 45 to 50 minutes now from Federal Way to Seattle. Valley Freeway, though, not bad. We've got about 45 minutes for you guys, maybe a little bit less. However, it looks like we might have a crash on westbound 18 getting through Auburn, just trying to get over 2167. Renton to Bellevue, about a half an hour. Lake bridges are still okay. Coming down from the north end, about 45 minutes from Everett to Bellevue, about 43 from Everett to Seattle. And we're starting to pick up a little westbound slowing across the trestle, but it's nothing you can't handle. Cairo News Radio, real-time traffic. I'm Chris Sullivan.
4: Okay, a cool day in front of us. Showers on and off today and tomorrow with both days. Highs will be in the low 50s. You should have sun breaks on Sunday. Highs pushing 60. Right now downtown, cloudy and 47.
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5: Cairo, so, K-I-R-O.
7: We're leaving that in the past.
6: Okay. All right. Yesterday was a big day. It was a big day for me because I sat there on my couch after the official NFL schedule dropped, and I got my whole rest of the year planned. Okay. So, because I have to figure out.
7: You have to be at every game, right?
6: Yeah. So, but I got to figure out my life, you know, what's going to be happening. So the schedule came out. And so what are some things that you need to know if you're like, hey, G, don't make this boring for me. Okay. Let me get right to it. Week one, as you all know, we talked about it. The New England Patriots are going to be coming to town. So Super Bowl rematch, that's going to happen week one. This year, the Seahawks have seven prime time games. That has never happened in Seahawks franchise history. They have seven. Five of the seven are at home. The Seahawks also play nine games at home this season. As you all know, it's a 17-game regular season. So they play eight on the road. They play nine at home. Five of those nine are primetime games. Well, what's some of those primetime games that maybe that we should be talking about? I'm looking forward to the Bears. That primetime game is going to be a good one. That's a Sunday night game. Oh, excuse me. That's a Monday night game. I thought that the Bears would be the week one opponent. So looking forward to that. Another game that I'm looking forward to is going to be Christmas Day.
7: Love it.
6: That's right. 5:15. West Coast down in L.A. The Seahawks play the Rams down there. That's going to be a doozy. Let me just say this. What I love about all of this right now is the Seattle Seahawks. For anybody that's always says, oh, you know what? The Pacific Northwest, the upper left corner of the United States never gets love. The Seattle Seahawks are getting all the love. Remember, they're going to be on HBO's Hard Knocks, right? That's going to be happening here in the offseason coming up for training camp. So that's going to happen. Then you go into the season, the team that's put out there. So the NFL is making a statement. They're telling everyone, hey, we want you to focus on this team. And I think the reason why they are focusing on this team, besides them being Super Bowl champs, you know, a lot of times, NFL, they focus on the drama and they focus on a bunch of stars and they focus on sometimes guys can maybe get in trouble. I think the NFL is focused, and I'm not just saying this, they're focusing on Seattle because Seattle does it the right way.
7: I agree 100%.
6: They do it the right way. And what do I mean? Like, oh, gee, of course you're saying that. Okay. Maybe I am biased, but I'll ask this. When was the last time, knock on wood, you've heard about Seattle Seahawks, anything going on outside of football? And positive.
7: Great character.
6: Have you heard anything negative?
8: Been more than a decade.
6: Have you heard about the teammates talking bad about each other? You haven't seen any of that.
7: They're a team.
6: So I think the NFL wants you to see that culture, and I think it's going to be good for the young generation to see how the Seahawks do things.
5: I think the schedule maker, whoever that may be, wants to give us all heart attacks around here. Week 16 and 18, they're playing the Rams. That is,
7: oh my goodness,
5: that is going to be nerve-wracking if this is a close season.
6: I was going to say this for last.
5: Okay.
6: And this is the last thing that I want to say.
5: Stolen your thunder. I apologize.
6: It wasn't that. Just you help. It's a segue into it. On a scale of 1 to 10, on how tough this schedule is, 10.
5: Yeah.
6: This is a tough schedule. You start off with, whatever the problems are with the New England Patriots, at the end of the day, they were in the Super Bowl last season. And you guys watched that game. So any given Sunday, any team's good. Then you go right on the road to play against the Arizona Cardinals. Then you go back on the road and you go travel over to the Washington Commanders. Then you at home against the Chargers, who the Chargers are a tough team. And then, of course, you're at home against the Niners, which is another division game. Broncos, Kansas City Chiefs, Bears. So this schedule is a doozy.
7: You know who all these primetime games are not good for?
6: Who's that?
7: People who get up at 2:30 in the morning. I mean, I appreciate that they're getting the love, I can't stay up that late. Yeah. That makes me sad.
6: Before Amanda kicks me out, and I got to respond to Brian from Mount Vernon, who, by the way, Brian is 24 years old. And Brian, I want you to know that I was not going to touch this topic, but I saw your text, and I have to. Yo, them ticket prices ain't for the week. Brian, I saw the ticket prices yesterday and I said, this is what happens when you win a Super Bowl. Okay. So anyways, whenever you guys get a chance, you can look it up yourself. You know, what's the average ticket going to be?
7: Somebody on the text line says the Christmas Day game is at home. Is that true?
6: Maybe.
7: I think you said in L.A., didn't you?
6: I did say in L.A.
7: I'm going to double check.
6: See, it is at home.
7: See, that's why I was excited, because I can go to that one.
6: Yes. You know what? By the way, I'm glad I'm wrong, because on my schedule, they had it messed up. Thank you for correcting me. I'm glad I'm wrong. I'm glad it's at home. Yes.
5: Okay. You're working Christmas Day.
8: Joy, dude.
7: It'll be after the big dinner, though.
6: Yeah.
7: Right?
6: No, usually my dinner's in the evening. That's all right.
7: You're wrong.
6: Yeah,
7: you
6: those tickets, though. See you guys.
7: Bye.
5: G Scott, 90 noon, G and Ursula show. We need to head over to Sully for traffic.
9: And according to one of our Cairo listeners from the 253, said it should refer to today's commute as snarly. So it is
7: you're
9: in
7: snotty.
9: Places. I'm not even going to go there. One thing that's, we've got a couple things that are unusual. I could use a little help for my drivers heading over to Mukilteo or maybe toward the Boeing plant up in the Everett area. I see a pretty solid backup on westbound 526. It looks to me like it might be on the off-ramp to Seaway there, and that's backing up the main line. So just give me a little help there. We do have some backup getting away from I-5 heading past the plant. The most unusual slowing is the 2.5-mile backup on northbound 509 getting up to the First Avenue South Bridge. Two right lanes of the northbound span are blocked. Looks like for construction, maybe they're starting early for tonight's closure for the work they're doing there, but the backup there are unusual. Looking at northbound I-5, Federal Way to Seattle, about 45 minutes. Under 40 from Puyallup to Renton, but we do have a crash. Westbound 18 trying to get past Auburn. Backed up almost to the Green River now. Cairo News Radio, real-time traffic. 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
5: I'm Steve Kathan. President Trump and China's President Xi have praised their just-concluded summit, saying it stabilized relations between the countries. Trump says China agreed to buy at least 200 planes from Boeing in one of several business deals. CBS's Weijia Jiang.
26: When it comes to Taiwan, which was the real sticking point for Xi, Trump said Xi asked him directly if he would defend Taiwan, and Trump said he told Xi he wouldn't talk about it. Trump says they agreed Iran should not have nuclear weapons and that the Strait of Hormuz must be open. But China did not say whether they would directly get involved in ending that war, although Trump said they would help.
5: Iran's foreign minister says a lack of trust remains the biggest obstacle in negotiations to end the war with the U.S. He cited what he called contradictory messages from the U.S. that have made Iran reluctant to agree to talks. Sources tell CBS News the U.S. is set to file criminal charges against Cuba's former leader, 94-year-old Raul Castro. CBS News contributor Mark Caputo.
27: The Trump administration sees this as the best opportunity to effectuate regime change. The problem is understanding how power really works in Cuba, who's really calling the shot.
5: Well, CBS's Meg Oliver says there's an investigation outside Cleveland where a small plane crashed into a house yesterday.
28: Officials say two people on board the aircraft were killed. A family of four was inside the home at the time, but able to escape the devastating fire. Neighbors told local media the father was a able to wake up his two napping children and get everyone out of the house.
0: Well, CBS's Lana Zak has the latest tally of Americans who are being monitored because of likely exposure to hantavirus. Most were on that cruise ship where three people died.
1: There are 18 passengers from the cruise ship being monitored in Nebraska and Georgia, and seven who had returned home before the outbreak was identified. And we learned about 16 people who are in the U.S. who may have been exposed on flights to one symptomatic passenger.
0: Grass fires from Kansas to New Mexico have forced some evacuations.
2: Many of the fires started with lightning strikes. Seven fires in southwestern Kansas forced the closure of at least two highways. In Randall County, Texas, firefighters knocked on Howard's door, telling him to evacuate.
3: It was flying across the high grass out there, and it definitely had me concerned.
2: Most of the fires had been contained. Damage assessments are still underway.
3: It was just scary, plain and simple, not knowing if the house is going to survive.
2: Michael Wallace, CBS News.
0: And checking Wall Street, right now the Dow is down 429 points, NASDAQ down 350. This is CBS News.
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6: 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Let's check in with Sully for traffic.
9: Got a couple unusual things on this Friday light. We're going to start with the drive on First Avenue South Bridge in the northbound direction. Two right lanes are blocked for construction. This was unanticipated, unexpected, and unscheduled. The work wasn't supposed to start until 10 o'clock tonight. But either way, we're seeing about a 2.5 value backup on 509 northbound getting out of Burien. So that's unusual. Still working with a crash. I'm not sure if it's at the off-ramp to Auburn Way on westbound 18 in Auburn. Either way, we've got a 2.5 mile backup that getting into the city that extends all the way back to the Green River Bridge. So a big time delays getting into the Auburn area. Once you get over to 167, you should have a pretty good drive. It's under 45 minutes from Puyallup to Renton. Under 45 as well from Federal Way to Seattle. The other issue that I'm still trying to find out about is on westbound 526, the Boeing Freeway, approaching the Boeing plant. We have a pretty sizable backup there in the westbound direction. Looks like there might be on a crash on the ramp at Seaway. They're going towards the administrative offices, so that's what we're dealing with there. Then you have about a 50-minute trip from Everett to Seattle or Bellevue. Lake bridges are still fine. Cairo News Radio real-time traffic, I'm Chris Sullivan.
6: 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I'm Charlie Harger with Manda Factor.
7: And breaking news, a manhunt is underway in Monroe. The Department of Corrections says Samuel Evans Kimball escaped from the minimum security unit.
6: This is happening outside the Monroe prison just before 11 last night. The escape happened. Staff realized Kimball was gone during a 3:30 a.m. count, triggering a full lockdown, a search of the grounds. Kimball is serving time for a domestic violence assault. He may still be wearing state-issued gray sweats, a khaki jacket, and a black do-rag. Police and the DOC are urging the public to stay alert. If you spot Kimball, don't approach or ask to call 911. We have his photo on MyNorthwest.com.
7: There has been a major shakeup inside the Seattle mayor's office, and critics are already raising questions about the turnover just months into her first term.
6: And joining us with details is Cairo News Radio's Luke Ducey.
8: Yeah, Charlie, Mayor Katie Wilson is calling this an honest internal reevaluation of her team. She says it's not really that big of a deal. It's normal. Or is it a really big deal? Well, the major moves that she's making are these. The mayor's chief of staff, Kate Brunette Cruiser, is now moving on to a special projects role, and her deputy mayor, Brian Surratt, will take on a bigger role working with city council, according to the Seattle Times. Citing sources in the mayor's office and city council, Publicola is reporting this morning Cruiser's style rubs some city councilors and staff the wrong way. They claim at a recent after-work event, people even heard her declaring herself as a dictator. We saw some of this divide between Wilson and the city council playing out just this past week during the mayor's recent interview on the Seattle Channel about the city's looming budget deficit and her homelessness agenda. Former city council president Sarah Nelson shared her reaction to that interview with us. Nelson said it was out of the norm for the mayor to be talking about the budget in May. Usually that's done in the fall. But she also said it's unusual for her not to discuss such a strategic plan like that in council chamber.
11: We didn't have the interrogation that might have happened had council been at the table as well.
8: Yeah, no questions from city council. The mayor's budget director, Ali Panucci, explained that's because the deficit issue is so big that they wanted to get the word out to the public right away, not go through any other channels. But Nelson says the mayor might actually be announcing their strategy early to tee up the public for more taxes to address the deficit and keep her funding for agenda, her agenda on homelessness. Wilson recently said that she's considering a capital gains tax for the city. And in that interview on the Seattle Channel, she said,
12: yes, one option is to dial up Jumpstart, right? And no options are off the table because we don't have any great options.
8: The Jumpstart tax is a tax on big business with big payrolls like Amazon. Well, Nelson said the mayor will have to be really careful when she goes forward down those paths. Too many taxes could drive businesses out of the city.
11: She's trying to thread a very thin needle, and then she's going to have to figure out how she's going to not put Seattle at a further disadvantage while at the same time paying for her priority.
8: So Wilson says, and she's not the first mayor to have staff leave or dismiss in the first year of a term, but she says this is normal. It's not that big of a deal, but again, I just put the question out there. It could be a really big deal.
5: All right. Well, we'll continue to follow this. Luke Ducey reporting live. It's 8:08.
7: The man arrested for fatally shooting a Lake City taproom worker has been charged with first-degree murder. 20-year-old Lucas Logan is being held on $2 million bail, scheduled for arraignment Tuesday morning. Logan is accused of killing a worker known as Q at the Growler Guys last weekend.
5: The 31-year-old Bellevue man, police say, stabbed to death a University of Washington student over the weekend, has been ordered held on $10 million bail. Here's Cairo News Radio's James Lynch.
13: According to court documents, the victim, identified as 19-year-old Michael Blessing, a transgender woman who went by the name Juniper, was stabbed more than 40 times in the head, neck, shoulders, arms, and hands. Here's Casey McNurse with the King County Prosecutor's Office.
14: The judge, after hearing from both sides, found probable cause for the defendant's arrest on murder in the first degree with a deadly weapon enhancement.
13: We have not named the suspect because he has not yet been formally charged. Now, he turned himself in to the Bellevue Police Department. He was handed over to the Seattle Police Department and booked into the King County Jail. Prosecutors will make an official charging decision by early next week. James Lynch, Cairo News Radio.
7: The Covington man accused of harassing an endangered Hawaiian monk seal is headed back to Hawaii, this time to face federal charges, as we hear from Cairo News Radio's John Rep.
5: Wearing tan federal detention center clothing, Igor Litvinchuk sat quietly as a judge ordered him released on bond and to head to Hawaii to face federal charges after prosecutors say he threw a large rock at a monk seal. He could face a year behind bars and fines, but animal advocate Amanda Rosbrook-Doss says,
15: it's not enough. It is not enough. Clearly, this guy thinks he can buy himself out of any trouble, and there's zero consequence to people like him.
5: Court documents say Litvinchuk told eyewitnesses he was rich enough to pay any fines. John Rep, Cairo News Radio.
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5: You know, little Van Halen is always a good way to start off your Friday morning.
7: I'm digging it.
5: Yeah, thanks for that, Nick. That's Nick Krasia is running our board today and picking the music.
7: It's Friday, May 15th. He's Charlie Harger. I'm Manda Factor.
5: You ready for the weekend?
7: Oh, yes. It's been a week.
5: It sure has. Kind of a chilly one on tap. We've got a chance of thunder showers and unseasonably cool. We'll manage. And we'll also manage this hour ahead. We will be joined by upcoming guests on the way, including who do we have coming up at?
7: Rick Riz.
18: Rick Riz show
5: okay.
18: Every Friday.
5: Okay, that is producer David Burbank. This is Seattle's Morning News.
7: It's 8:10. Tacoma police honored staff members at Foss High School for stepping in during last month's violent knife attack that left six people injured. Here's Cairo 7 TV's Jack Bilyeu.
19: I didn't even realize I was hurt.
20: Bonhoeffer Muao, the security guard, and David McEachern, a special education support professional, stepped in to stop the violence.
29: It was just a natural reaction for me to break something up, to make sure everybody's safe.
20: They denied being heroes, but the school board and the chief of the Tacoma Police Department felt otherwise.
30: And while the circumstances were tragic, the response reminded us all of what community can look like.
20: Muao and McEachern were two of four employees given medals of courage.
6: Wenatchee police say a 40-year-old homicide case has finally been closed. Investigators confirmed Henry Leland killed Carol Trakoff, who was found dead behind the Stanley Center in May of 1986. Wenatchee Police Sergeant, Detective Sergeant Joe Eaton spoke to Cairo 7 TV.
1: Ultimately, we determined that he was a resident in Kamloops, British Columbia, and we had confirmed that he did pass away in December of 2007.
6: Police say the victim would have been 75 years old.
7: An update on Washington's ongoing snow drought, one of the worst on record. Snow has melted 26 days earlier than normal. April 8th, the Washington Department of Ecology issued a drought declaration for all watersheds in the state. Karen Bumbaco is with the Washington State Climate Office.
10: In the past, snow droughts occurred about twice a decade on average. Today, they happen about four times per decade on average. By the 2050s, models estimate that snow droughts in Washington will occur about 7 years per decade on average.
7: The state is now in its fourth consecutive year of drought. Officials warn water supplies will fall short of summer demand.
6: Well, we have the Silver Tips game coming up. Is that tonight, Sully?
9: Yeah, I believe it's going to be 6:30 our time.
6: Okay.
9: They're playing
6: game five.
9: Prince Albert. Yeah, game five. The Tips can clinch their first ever berth in the Memorial Cup, which is basically the tournament championship for all of junior hockey across North America.
6: Like that would be great.
9: Yeah, pretty much. So they've already won the Western Conference. Now this is them to win the Western Hockey League title. So that'd be pretty good. They're up 3-1. Nice. If they need to play again, hopefully they won't. The games are going to be, I think Sunday, Monday, potentially up at Everett. But big doings for the Tips.
6: As a Thunderbirds fan, it pains me to say this, but I will go Tips.
9: All right. Wow. Wow, that's a lot of love from the Showwear Center that I know is deep in your heart.
6: Yeah. I love going to a game like once, twice a season.
7: It's
6: always
7: fun.
6: All right, looking at the forecast, we are expecting to have showers today. A chance of thunder showers today and tomorrow. Highs will only be in the low 50s. Clear out a little bit and warm up on Sunday with a high of 63. Right now in Seattle, it's 48.
7: And it's time for a check on traffic. Every 10 minutes on the threes, your turn, Sully.
9: And I'm still waiting to get a confirmation exactly why we have two lanes of northbound First Avenue South Bridge blocked this morning. The two right lanes, my guess, and it's not a crazy one, is it's related to the upcoming work tonight on the bridge deck there that they're trying to fix. But there were no scheduled lane closures this morning. It was supposed to happen at 10 o'clock tonight. So DOT's up and working on it, trying to get me an answer as to maybe they're trying to get a little advance work on this because of some of the weather. I don't know. But either way, we have about a 2.5-mile backup on northbound 509 approaching this corridor. That's our most unusual slowing of the morning. The Federal Way to Seattle next to that, if that's where you normally go, is running around 45 minutes. Valley Freeway's under 45, which is great. And whatever we were dealing with on westbound 18 there at the Auburn Way exit in Auburn appears to have taken care of itself. The backup there is going away. Renton to Bellevue, the S-curves are kind of active, but by the time you're up to about 30th, they cool down. 30-minute drive for you guys. Lake bridges are still in very good shape. 50 minutes from Everett to Seattle or Bellevue, the brake light's right where they should be. And my drivers are telling me there is a crash on the exit from westbound 526, the Boeing Freeway, at Seaway Boulevard. They're right getting off at the Boeing plant. My driver's on the text line telling me they're hooking up the car that's involved, and hopefully that backup will be going away soon. Cairo News Radio real-time traffic, I'm Chris Sullivan.
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7: Friday, we chat with legendary broadcaster Rick Riz for a report on the Mariners. Rick, good morning.
24: Hey, good morning, Amanda and Charlie and David. How are you guys doing today?
7: We're great. It seems like the Astros are kind of the thing that cures the Mariners' woes.
24: Oh, you're not kidding. We've had their number, 7-1 against them. They finally won a ball game a couple of days ago. But the Mariners have had their number. They swept them last year in a 3-game series, so they're 10-1. Going back to last year against Houston, and 32-14 over the last 3 years. So they're done, and this is our time now. They've had a really nice run of winning division titles and going to the World Series and winning a couple. They cheated on one. But this is our time.
0: That's right. Rick, it is sure fun to see us beat up on them as a fan. I'm wondering for guys on the team like JP, Cal, some of the kind of older guys, veteran guys, who faced off against Astros teams that have been really good. I'm thinking about that team that we faced off against in the postseason back in 2022.
24: Yeah.
0: Is there something special or extra cathartic, do you think, for those guys about being able to really kind of stick it to the Astros now?
24: Oh, definitely. Because they haven't said as much. Because, you know, they were the class of baseball for such a long time. You want to beat the best. You want to beat the Yankees. You want to beat the Dodgers. Then, in our case, when Dusty Baker was the manager of the ball club for Houston, they were tough. They were tough to beat. They had Bregman. They had Tucker. They had Verlander. They had Greinke. They had Garrett Cole. They had a great team. They had Altuve, then Alvarez comes around. So, yeah, it's special when you can beat the best team in baseball and put up those kind of numbers, because if you want to win the World Series, you got to go through the best. And, for a while, they were the top team in the American League was, but now that has changed. And, they love beating Houston.
6: Well, Rick, we have the news that Cal Raleigh has been placed on the IL. Just give us a sense of how that is going to affect the team in the coming days.
24: Yeah, that's a big loss when you lose Cal because, 60 home runs, 125 RBIs, what he does behind the plate. He was the best player in baseball last year. So what it does is Mitch Garber is going to step up and Johnny Pareda. So we saw Mitch Garber do that yesterday with a big two-run home run, and Pareda's going to do a good job. But it's not just them. It's got to be everybody on the ball club from 1 through 9, the pitching staff as well. Not one guy can make up what Cal does for your baseball team. So that's what happened when we lost Junior back in 1995. Everybody has to step up and do their job. And we saw that yesterday. Luke Rayleigh hitting the ball like crazy. Right now, hitting the ball out of the ballpark. Cole Young had a two-run double. Garver had a two-run home run. So not one guy can make up for Cal Raleigh, but they'll hang in there. They find a way to always, come back and after a tough loss, after a tough series, or after tough injuries. And they're finding a way to do it now without Gabe Spier and Matt Brash in the bullpen. Nick Davila has stepped up, and Alex Hoppe and Cooper Criswell has really pitched well. And so they'll just have to find a way. But the key is that Cal gets healthy, because he's been dealing with this issue for a while. They've kind of taken it easy on him, catching a game or two, then DHing. But now, he had that rough night a couple of nights ago where he kind of slipped when he tried to make a throw. So now take care of it, get him healthy, and get ready for the rest of the season. But it takes a village to, come back from an injury like that. And they'll do it.
0: Rick, the positive injury news was Bryce Miller was able to make his return on Wednesday. Pitched pretty good, had 5 innings, a few strikeouts. Now that he's kind of back into the fold, we've got these 6 starters. Is there any indication of kind of what that will look like? Will it just be 6 guys going out there? Will it be, will Luis Castillo maybe have a different role on the team? Have you heard anything sort of on that?
24: Well, yeah, we talked to Danny about it a few days ago when Bryce Miller was getting ready to make his start. He was very good in his first outing, pitched in the 6th inning, and so was Luis Castillo yesterday, pitched in the 6th inning, and he had his best start since his first start of the year against the New York Yankees. So Danny said for right now they're going to go in the 6-man rotation, and it's amazing because most clubs don't have 3 starters, and the Mariners have 6. So then they're going to evaluate, and right now it looks like they may stay in the 6-man rotation. That depends on how things go with Luis, and Luis pitched very well yesterday. So that's something that Danny's probably going to address before the ball game tonight, along with Jerry DePoto and Justin Hollander and Pete Woodworth and Trent Blank. But, man, it's a great problem to have. If you got a 6-man rotation, all 6 guys are pitching well. Yeah, it takes away starts from your 1, 2, 3, and then you might make 28 starts in the year instead of 32. But if you have a 6-man rotation, only 3 guys are good, and then you're taking away starts from your 1, 2, 3s, then it's not good. But all 6 guys can pitch, which is amazing. And so it'll be fun to see what happens here. But Emerson Hancock has done such a super job. He's been one of the best pitchers in the American League, and that's why the Mariners are in a six-man rotation. We'll see Emerson Hancock tonight. So to answer your question, we'll just have to wait and see, but it's a wonderful problem to have.
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2: This includes where fans will go when they really gotta go. Mayor Katie Wilson is holding a toilet paper ribbon cutting today to open brand new public bathrooms. The city is teaming up with Throne Labs to install 4 solar-powered self-contained restrooms in Pioneer Square and Soto. They've got running water, modern features, and don't need connection to water or sewer. 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
8: You can take a man's show, you can't take a man's voice. 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
8: Oh! 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
4: Michael Wallace, CBS News, New York.
7: Ouch.
6: You know, no hard feelings, right?
7: No, not at all.
6: Not at all.
7: Love that theater, though.
6: It's 8:23. Chris Sullivan has his eyes on this Friday morning commute.
9: And it's been pretty good, Charlie. After we got through the initial problems in the 5 o'clock hour, it's been relatively smooth sailing. I mean, there are backups here and there. The most unusual continues to be the northbound 1st Avenue South Bridge, where we continue to work with 2 right lanes being blocked, and we have about a 2-mile backup on 509 approaching it. Again, those lanes were not supposed to be closed this morning. The construction on the bridge deck was supposed to start tonight at 10 p.m. Not sure why they pre-positioned early, but either way, that's our situation. Federal Way to Seattle, we're running right around 45 minutes. The heaviest part of that drive is right there by the north end of Boeing Field, working your way up past the West Seattle Bridge. Valley Freeway, under 40 minutes, which is great, and most of Pierce County has cleared out really nicely. Renton to Bellevue, though, about a half an hour. Lake Bridges, still fine, coming down from the north end, under 50 minutes. From Everett to Seattle or Everett to Bellevue, and it looks like we have cleared the crash at the off-ramp from westbound Boeing Freeway 526 to the Boeing plant at Seaway, because that backup has gone away. So we're getting there. Cairo News Radio real-time traffic, I'm Chris Sullivan.
7: In our forecast, we're going to see a mix of showers and sun breaks. We also have a threat of some thunder showers for today and tomorrow. And chilly, only 53 today, 55 tomorrow. Things should improve on Sunday, partly sunny and 63, a little bit warmer as you head back to work on Monday. Right now, it's 49 in Seattle.
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14: You know, calling a ball game is all about being in the moment. The crack of the bat, the roar of the crowd. That's why I love telling you about On Cruise Adventures. Hi, this is Rick Riz. 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We're talking small ships, just 22 to 86 guests, so you're not lost in the crowd. 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
7: Good morning. It's 8:30. Former Governor Chris Gregoire is blasting Olympia's budget strategy, accusing lawmakers and Governor Ferguson of leaning on tax hikes as a way to solve the state's multi-billion dollar deficit.
6: Cairo News Radio's Luke Ducey is following the story and joins us live.
28: Yeah, Governor Gregoire letting her fellow Democrats have it at the Association of Washington Businesses Spring Summit in Vancouver. She said part of the problem with lawmakers these days is they don't know anything about business, and yet they're going after businesses.
29: We have to explain things like sales tax on services
0: you thought was a nice attack on big business. And here are the small businesses that have been tremendously adversely impacted, as well as the customers.
28: She also took aim at lawmakers for not addressing what she says is the real cause of the state's projected deficits and lack of revenue or income to pay for the growing price tag for services around the state.
0: I would suggest to you, we don't really have an income problem. We have a spending problem. And we're answering, it by stacking one more tax, one more rule, one more regulation.
28: And on that issue of raising taxes, like the state's new income tax on millionaires, Gregoire warned too many taxes will drive businesses out of the state.
0: When they leave, they stop paying cap gains. When they leave, they stop giving significantly to philanthropy, which would otherwise be necessary by government. So do you understand, do you see the consequences of what you're doing? And the answer is no.
28: Supporters of the millionaire's tax, of course, would argue that they need the $3 billion it will generate annually to help pay for the rising costs and needs for services across the state. A lot of sound there from Gregoire that we shared this morning, but because mostly you don't really expect that maybe from her, this messaging. Gregoire seems to be demonstrating, though, what more political analysts are saying, Charlie and Amanda, and that is that we're seeing deeper divides between progressive Democrats and more moderate Democrats across the state.
6: Okay, something worth watching as the election approaches. 8:32 now, a major staffing shakeup at the Seattle mayor's office after what Mayor Katie Wilson says was an honest internal reassessment.
1: The Seattle Times reports Mayor Wilson's chief of staff, Kate Burnett Cruiser, is moving to a special projects role, and Deputy Mayor Brian Surratt will take a greater role working with city council. This comes after some public tension between the council and the mayor's office, especially as Wilson pushed aggressively to expand shelter beds. In a memo to staff, Wilson says it's normal for refinement to take place within a new administration. John Rep, Cairo News Radio.
7: A manhunt is underway for Samuel Evans Kimball. He escaped from the Monroe Minimum Security Unit late last night. The DOC says staff discovered he was missing during a 3:30 count this morning and locked down the facility. He's serving time for domestic violence assault and may still be wearing gray sweatpants, a khaki jacket, and a black do-rag. Police warn he could be dangerous. If you see him, don't approach. Just call 911. You can see a picture of him on MyNorthWest.com.
6: 8:33, time for traffic on the threes with Chris Sullivan.
9: Well, while most of our commute's getting better, we're still seeing a lot more action on northbound I-5 than I'd like for a Friday. Past the north end of Boeing Field up to the West Seattle Bridge, still pretty thick. We've got 50 minutes to go from Federal Way to Seattle, with 30 of that from South Center. So a little bit behind schedule for a Friday light. We might be seeing a few more people on northbound I-5 because they're avoiding 509 northbound out of Burien, because we unexpectedly have two right lanes blocked across the First Avenue South Bridge in the northbound direction. Again, that was unscheduled, and there's been about a 2-mile backup there. The Renton to Bellevue Drive, still about a half an hour, but by the time you're up to 30th, it's not bad. A little braking into South Bellevue, but manageable. Behind that, the Valley Freeway's under 40, and Pierce County is cleared out nicely. Lake Bridges, no problems. Coming down from the north end, under 50 minutes. Cairo News Radio real-time traffic, I'm Chris Sullivan.
7: Our forecast has scattered showers for today. We do have the threat of thunder showers for today and tomorrow. 53 today, a little bit warmer tomorrow, and then Sunday should get a nice break from the rain. Partly cloudy in 63, warming up to 66 on Monday. Right now in Seattle, it is mostly cloudy at 49.
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6: Get a phone call from someone claiming to be a debt collector, it's easy to panic. Is the caller legit or a scammer? So what do you do?
7: Well, consumer man Herb Weisbaum says take a deep breath and go slowly. Herb is a contributing editor at checkbook.org.
6: Okay, Herb, why is it so important to think before you respond?
3: Well, Charlie, because the caller could be a scammer, and even if it is a legit call, you need to take the time to verify everything you're told and consider your options, including the right to dispute the information the debt collector has given you. Debt collectors, of course, have a job to do, but the Federal Trade Commission received 470,000 complaints related to debt collection last year, nearly a half a million complaints. They range from threats and harassment to being asked to pay bills that people say they simply didn't know. So you need to be careful how you respond, what information you provide up front for someone claiming to be a debt collector. Nothing needs to happen immediately, no matter what the caller tells you. Ask for information about the company making the call, the alleged debt, and how to contact them. Then hang up, go online, and verify the information you received. Don't pay anything or provide any personal information until you've received that basic information about the alleged debt and the contact person, and then find out what's really going on.
7: Herb, are there rules about when and where a debt collector can call you?
3: Yes, there actually are. There's a federal law that tells you your rights and also what they must provide you with when and where. 8 a.m. to 9 p.m. is when they can call you unless you agree. They can call you at work only if you agree to be called at work. Otherwise, they can't do that. That's considered a harassing tactic. They can't threaten you with violence or harm. They can't use obscene or profane language, misrepresent the amount you owe, lie about being attorneys or government representatives. That's a big one. You know, hey, we're calling from the law firm of such and such, really intimidating, and claim to be that they're going to sue you or garnish your wages unless they really plan to go to court to sue you to try to garnish your wages. So none of those are allowed. That's all the prohibitions. There's some serious rules they have to follow.
6: Any limit to how many calls they can make?
3: Basically, the government says they can make 7 attempts to contact you. So if you don't answer the phone, that's still an attempt in a consecutive seven-day period. After that, it's presumed to be harassment. And they have to comply with your request, Charlie, to stop contacting you in any form. If you say all contact stops and all contact must stop, they can only contact you one more time to tell you they're possibly going to sue you. You can say, I don't want any emails, I don't want any text messages, I don't want any phone calls. So you can specify which form of communication. But remember, that doesn't make your debt go away. That just means they're not going to contact you anymore.
7: If it is legit and you actually do owe the debt, can you negotiate with a debt collection company, Herb?
3: Yes, you actually can. They may be willing to settle for less than the full amount if they're going to be able to get money from you. They also, in some cases, have repayment plans. So you should check if you really do owe the debt before you pay to see if you can work something out.
6: So we've been talking about the legit debt collectors, but there are all sorts of warning signs that it could be a scammer. What are you looking for, Herb?
3: Well, disreputable collectors and scammers are two different groups there. Say they're going to tell your friends or your family or your employee or your coworkers about the debt, something that's against the law. They may also threaten you with arrest. You can't be arrested for not paying a debt. There's no crime of not paying a debt in this country. A legitimate collector won't ask you for your social security number or your bank account number. A scammer probably will. A legitimate debt collector will accept payment by check, credit, or debit card. Scammers want a wire transfer, a payment app payment, a gift card, a prepaid debit card, or, of course, Bitcoin, all the ways that are untraceable and instant. So those are some warning signs.
7: As you said, Herb, you can't make a debt go away by ignoring it, right?
3: Correct, man. And it's really important to deal with this because it'll stay on your credit report and it's going to drag down your credit scores, which, as we've talked about before, are so important in this world. You know, you pay more interest rate with a low credit score. You might not be able to rent an apartment with a bad credit score. You may not get a good car loan if you're trying to buy a car, utilities, maybe put a bigger deposit down. You have to have good credit scores in this world now. This is going to drag it down. It's going to be ongoing. If you don't know what to do, contact a nonprofit credit counselor. They may be able to steer you in the right direction, even if the debt has already gone to collection. Go to nfcc.org. That's the National Foundation for Credit Counseling. That's an association of these nonprofit debt counselors, nfcc.org, and somebody there can help you. And I just want to make, if we have a time for one more point, and that is that when they contact you, they must give you certain information. This is also required by law, the Fair Debt Collection Practices Act. They've got to tell you who the original creditor was, the account number, if there's an account number associated with the debt, the name and address of the debt collector, the balance owed as a specific date, and if there's any interest that accrues, and information about your rights and how to dispute that. That is required by law. They're allowed to give that to you now, though, by phone. If they do that, say, no, I want to see it in writing. You want to study that. Check it out. Don't do anything verbally what they say you owe. Tell them you want to see it in writing. That is really, really critically important.
6: Yeah, there's a lot that goes into this. Herb, if we want to find out more, where do we go?
3: Just go to checkbook.org. My full story is there. It's got a lot more information and links to helpful information as well. Checkbook.org.
7: All right. Consumer man Herb Weisbaum, thanks so much.
3: All right. See you next week.
6: Sully, what's coming up in traffic?
9: Well, we got a mile back up heading up to the First Avenue South Bridge. I'll explain why next.
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3: 8:43 now, we check in with Chris Sullivan for traffic.
4: And it's reasonably Friday light out there across the board. A couple of little exceptions. Northbound I-5 is a little heavier than I'd like to see, especially at the north end of Boeing Field into downtown. But a travel time of under 50 minutes from Federal Way to Seattle any day is a pretty good drive, though. On a Friday, I'd really like to see it closer to 40 minutes, but there you are. So about a little bit slower. There might be a few more people on northbound I-5 just because we've got problems on the First Avenue South Bridge. The two right lanes are blocked in the northbound direction on the First Avenue South Bridge, and we don't have any reason why. I mean, it's a pretty good guess. It's related to the bridge work that they're supposed to start tonight at 10 p.m., but for some reason, they blocked the lanes early today, and we have about a mile and a half backup on 509 northbound. Manageable, but again, just something to keep in mind if you're coming down from Burien. The rented Esker is a little active, but a 30-minute trip or less to get you up to Bellevue is pretty good. Behind that, the Valley Freeway, 40 minutes. Pierce County looks great. Olympia to Tacoma, no problems. Lake Bridge is quiet. Coming down from the north end, about 45 minutes from Everett to Seattle or Bellevue. So really not terrible down that corridor today. Cairo News Radio real-time traffic, I'm Chris Sullivan.
5: The weather could be a little active the next couple of days. We do have the threat of some thunder showers. Otherwise, just scattered showers. 53 today, 55 tomorrow, and then by Sunday, we'll be back into the low 60s, drying out with some sunshine. Right now, it's cloudy and 51 in Seattle.
3: Well, coming up, it is Friday, then it's Saturday and Sunday.
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0: 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According to naturalists from Puget Sound Express, the T49A family of Biggs orcas has been the story of the past week. 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A new calf recently joined the family, T49A7, the seventh offspring of 40-year-old mother T49A, Nan. 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
3: Yes, we are.
2: The landing gear is down. That means it's time to welcome in Cairo News Radio's Paul Holden for the Weekend Planner. Good morning, Paul.
4: Good morning, everybody. Happy Friday. Oh, We've made it.
3: Barely.
4: Mariners back in town. Going to be a very fun weekend. It is absolutely jam-packed with fun things to do this weekend. So why don't we dive into all the fun?
5: It's Friday then. It's Saturday, Sunday, what?
2: What?
5: It's Friday then. It's Saturday, Sunday, what?
4: What? What if I told you, Charlie, that you could go around the world without leaving the confines of Washington?
2: Seems illegal.
4: Well, there's plenty of festivals that will take you around the world and give you a little bit of a slice of life from a bunch of them, because it is street fair season. One of the things I saw about this weekend especially is it is almost everywhere. It seems like there is a street fair celebrating this or that. But let's dive into just a couple of them. This is a program I've talked about a lot, but I'm just telling you, this Festal program that they do a really great job of highlighting different areas and cultures from around the world. And this weekend's festival is the Spirit of Africa Festival. It's going to have all your usual stuff, traditional music, dance, food, and all sorts of cool stuff. But this one's going to have a fashion show. So it's also, if you're a fan of fashion, or if you want to see some looks from a different part of the world, this will be the place to go. The Spirit of Africa Festival is also free. It's going to be going on Saturday this weekend, I believe starting around 11 o'clock.
2: Seattle Center?
4: Seattle Center, right there, smack dab town. They got great signage all over the place, too. I was actually just driving down there on my way to bowling yesterday, and nice. So they always have a great bunch of things set up. If you come from Scandinavian heritage, you might want to head over to Ballard this weekend, because the 17th of May festival is back, and it's on the 17th of May,
3: it's
4: obviously. And this is the celebration of Norwegian Constitution Day. So there's going to be a big parade, live music, a big beer hall, a luncheon, all that and more in the heart of Ballard. I know the parade's starting at 4, but all that other fun, that's going to be going on beforehand. But the big parade in Ballard for this, that's going to be at 4 o'clock on Sunday. That's not the only Viking themed fun that's going to be going on here. Viking Fest is in Poulsbo this weekend, so that is going to have live music, a parade, a street carnival, and plus plenty of family-friendly fun for you right on the waterfront there as well. So you're going to be right on the water. I know it might be a little cloudy this weekend, but
3: Sunday will be nice.
4: Yeah, exactly.
3: I've been to that one too. That was really fun.
2: Here's what we need to do. We need to have Paul do a taste testing on lutefisk.
4: Oh, is that a fish?
2: Yeah. Oh yeah. Okay. Oh yeah. Yes. See how Scandinavian you can really be, Paul.
4: Is that like pickled herring or something like that? Okay.
2: Yeah. Yeah.
4: I'll give it a shot. I don't know if I'll like it, but I'm certainly happy to give it a shot. But
2: that's my culture, Manda.
3: I'm sorry. It's delicious. Bring on the lutefisk.
4: Yeah.
2: Now you're gonna have to eat double.
4: The Viking Fest, that's actually starting tonight and going through the weekend here. So it's actually, I believe, starting up this afternoon here. So that's going to be going on there. But we can skip the pickled herring. And how about we have some pierogies instead, Charlie? The Capitol Hill is going to be the place to be for that. The Polish Cultural Center is hosting Pierogi Fest. So there's going to be a bunch of pierogies and also Polish hot dogs, pastries, and Polish clothes, and a Polish choir here. There is also going to be the Rainier Dragon Boat Festival down at Thayer's Park, I should say, in Tacoma. These longboats are going to have 20 paddlers going on. I'd say this all the time, but big water events always make me excited because I'm not used to seeing guys, you know, the big 20 people in a boat paddling along, getting where they need to be. Speaking of street fairs here, this is the big one going on in the U District this weekend. They are shutting down University Way Northeast for 15 blocks as the U District is going to go car free for the street fair. Over 200 arts and crafts booths, over 50 food trucks, a kid zone, lots more. That's going on tomorrow and Sunday starting at 11 o'clock. We got more information, including the Seattle Super Saunter. He reached out to me. This is a really cool way to explore the city where basically you just walk from the northernmost point, which I believe is a light rail station. I can't remember exactly where it is, but it's an over 20-mile walk, and you don't have to do the whole thing. But he said 300 people did it last year. Over 1,000 have signed up to do it this year. So I got details on that.
3: Who is he? What did you say?
4: His name is Holden. I like his name. I got to make sure I read his...
3: Super Saunter?
4: Yeah. He is the event manager. Holden Minor Ringer. He is the name. And he has founded the Seattle Super Saunter. And yeah, what it is basically just walk.
3: Be a tourist in your own city.
4: The whole idea is you get to see Seattle, whether it's the first time or the millionth time, through a different lens. 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
2: Okay. Thank you, Paul. Always appreciate it. It's like a Pavlovian response. Paul comes in on a Friday. I get very happy.
4: It makes me feel good. I'm glad I can bring some joy here on the Friday.
2: Time to check traffic now with a bundle of joy himself, Chris Sullivan.
6: Yes, I am. A rather large bundle at that. We are looking at a pretty good drive. It's Friday light now that we kind of worked our way through some issues. Just a couple of spots left over with some intense, heavier slowing, and the northbound I-5 is one of those spots from the north end of Boeing Field up into downtown. You're going to need about 45 minutes from Federal Way to Seattle. We do have about a mile and a half back up on northbound 509 approaching the First Avenue South Bridge. Two right lanes remain blocked there for construction. It was unscheduled, unplanned, at least according to my sources. Again, northbound 509, northbound First Avenue South Bridge is going to be closed tonight all weekend, really, as they continue to work with repairs. So it looks like they may have tried to get an early start on this, maybe related to the weather. Looking at Puyallup to Renton, we've got about 38 minutes to make that drive. Renton to Bellevue's under a half an hour now. Lake bridges are quiet coming down from the north end. 45 minutes from Everett to Seattle or Bellevue. Cairo News Radio, real-time traffic. I'm Chris Sullivan.
3: We're going to see scattered showers for today and tomorrow. Threat of a thunder shower too. 53 today, a little bit warmer tomorrow. Sunday will be the nice day to get out and about. We'll see partly sunny skies warming up back to the low 60s. Right now in Seattle, it's cloudy and 51.
2: 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Fresh Friday. Believe it or not, SeaTac Airport is going to get even busier in the coming years. G and Ursula will look at that.
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21: I'm Steve Kathan. President Trump's heading back to Washington after his summit with China's President Xi. CBS's Raimi Innocencio.
22: Beijing is framing this summit as a stabilization of ties between the two countries. China saying that, or positioning that, it met the U.S. on its soil. It matched the U.S., didn't back down on key issues. A message as much for his own people who are watching, but also a message to Trump that China feels confident enough to stand up on those key issues like Taiwan.
21: Sources tell CBS News the U.S. is moving to file criminal charges against former Cuban President Raul Castro. CBS's Nicole Skanga says the island nation's reeling over power cuts and fuel shortages.
23: A potential indictment comes as the U.S. increases pressure on Havana. The Trump administration has threatened heavy tariffs on any country that exports oil to Cuba, leading to energy shortages as oil shipments are largely cut off.
21: Now to Akron, Ohio, where a neighborhood's coming together the day after a small plane crashed into a house, touching off a fire.
24: We're going to support them however we need to. This is a great community of homes and people here, and we all come together if there's ever any need.
21: People inside that home got out okay. Two people on the plane were killed. ICE has released the wife of an active duty U.S. Army soldier and Afghanistan war vet after a month-long detention. Her husband, Sergeant First Class Jose Serrano, tells CBS News.
25: We got to follow every instruction, no? Go to every appointment, be on time, and continue working with my lawyers and see if at the end we can fix this situation with my wife.
21: Africa's top health agency has declared an Ebola outbreak in the Democratic Republic of Congo, reporting more than 200 cases and 65 deaths. CBS's Dr. Celine Gounder.
26: It's on the border with South Sudan and Uganda. You're dealing with gold miners, migrant workers, ADF militants in the area, which makes it harder for healthcare workers to do the contact tracing and the testing. So there are a lot of factors here that make this a pretty high-risk situation.
21: North America's largest commuter rail system could be hit by a strike this weekend.
0: Five unions representing half of the Long Island Railroad's workforce are set to go on strike a minute after midnight, barring a last-minute deal. The two sides have agreed on 9.5% pay raises over 3 years, but they're stuck on a fourth year. Union leader Kevin Sexton.
2: At this point, the parties are very far apart.
0: Russ Goldstein is one of the LIRR's 300,000 daily commuters.
3: It's going to cause mass hysteria. I mean, everyone's going to be rushing around. It's going to be terrible.
0: The two sides are holding more talks today. Michael Wallace, CBS News, New York.
21: The Dow is down 489. This is CBS News.
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6: We have a manhunt underway in the Monroe area. But first, let's get a check on the roads right now. Federal Way to Seattle, it'll take you about 45 minutes right now. North End to Boeing, backed up into downtown Seattle. It'll take you at least an hour. And then there's a mile and a half backup on northbound 509 to the First Avenue South Bridge for unplanned construction. Puyallup to Renton's about 38 minutes. Linwood to Seattle, about 40 minutes right now. 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The first show is May 29th. 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
6: Good morning, I'm Katrina Gashard. A search is underway for an inmate who escaped the Monroe Correctional Complex. The Department of Correction says Emmanuel Evans Kibble escaped just before 11 last night. Staff realized he was gone during a 3:30 a.m. count, triggering a full lockdown and search of the grounds. Kimball is serving time for a domestic violence assault. He may still be wearing state-issued gray sweats, a khaki jacket, and a black do-rag. Police and DOC are urging the public to stay alert. If you spot Kimball, do not approach. Call 911. His photo is up now on MyNorthwest.com. The 31-year-old Bellevue man police say stabbed to death a University of Washington student Sunday has been held on $10 million bail. Cairo News Radio's James Lynch was there and has this report.
7: According to court documents, the victim, identified as 19-year-old Michael Blessing, a transgender woman who went by the name Juniper, was stabbed more than 40 times in the head, neck, shoulders, arms, and hands. Here's Casey McNerthney with the King County Prosecutor's Office.
27: The judge, after hearing from both sides, found probable cause for the defendant's arrest on murder in the first degree with a deadly weapon enhancement.
7: We have not named the suspect because he has not yet been formally charged. Now, he turned himself in to the Bellevue Police Department. He was handed over to the Seattle Police Department and booked into the King County Jail. Prosecutors will make an official charging decision by early next week. James Lynch, Cairo News Radio.
6: The Covington man accused of harassing an endangered Hawaiian monk seal is heading back to Hawaii, this time to face federal charges. Cairo News Radio's John Rep has the story.
28: Wearing tan federal detention center clothing, Igor Litvinchuk sat quietly as a judge ordered him released on bond and to head to Hawaii to face federal charges after prosecutors say he threw a large rock at a monk seal. He could face a year behind bars and fines, but animal advocate Amanda Rosbert-Doss says,
29: "It's not enough. It is not enough. Clearly this guy thinks he can buy himself out of any trouble, and there's zero consequence to people like him."
28: Court documents say Litvinchuk told eyewitnesses he was rich enough to pay any fines. John Rep, Cairo News Radio.
6: Starbucks is continuing a wave of corporate layoffs, announcing today it's cutting hundreds of support positions nationwide. According to the Seattle Times, the company says the reductions are part of a broader plan to streamline operations and refocus on store-level performance. Roles in marketing, product development, and technology are among those being cut. And for your Cairo News Radio weather, we're staying very cool today and tomorrow. This afternoon, there will be showers and sunbreaks with the possibility of a few isolated thunderstorms. Highs will only be in the 50s. Right now, it's about 48 in downtown Seattle. I'm Katrina Gashard, Cairo News Radio.
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0: Stacy on the G and Ursula Show. Nick, boy, do I owe you one for that one. Hey, appreciate all of y'all hanging out with us today. Good morning to you, Ursula.
1: Good morning. It is a fresh Friday. It's also a Flex Friday. And we posted on the G and Ursula Show Facebook page the latest photos of us working out. I got to tell you, it's a struggle bus for me today. Why? Because I was motivated to try to, you told me, just do an additional day. And I had people texting me and sending me words of encouragement. So last night, even though I was like, oh, do I need to do one more? I did one more.
0: Nice.
2: Have you been tempted to make an AI picture of yourself working out yet?
1: No.
0: No.
1: Nope.
0: That would be cheating, Chef.
1: Yeah. And that would also defeat the purpose.
2: Our brains work differently.
0: Yep. I agree. What's going on the show today?
1: Well, an invited graduation speaker for a college calls this generation coddled. Now, students at that school don't want him to speak there anymore. And my question coming up at 9:30 is, did this speaker have a point? Okay, text us, Muckleshoot Casino Resort. Text line 888-973-5476, 888-973-CHIRO.
0: Top stories of the day brought to you by Pendergast Law.
1: A 31-year-old Bellevue man is now behind bars accused of brutally murdering a 19-year-old University of Washington student inside the laundry room of the Nordheim Court Apartments on campus. Police say the suspect turned himself into Bellevue police late Wednesday night. He was accompanied, apparently, by his parents. The victim has now been identified as Juniper Blessing, a trans student who was majoring in atmospheric science, who was also active in music and philosophy. We asked SPD Chief Sean Barnes yesterday whether there is evidence that she was targeted because she is trans.
3: At this point, we have not determined if that was a reasoning for this crime. But the truth of the matter is, whenever someone from a vulnerable community is hurt, we should take a look at that and to see if that was one of the deciding factors.
1: Now, prosecutors say she was stabbed 40 times in the head, on the neck, her arms, her shoulders. A judge called the attack a horrific and brutal execution and set bail at $10 million.
0: Mm-hmm. Yeah, this is horrific and it's really sad. And I was trying to think about what would be another angle in which and how to talk about this. It would be, yes, we all would know, like, why did he do this? Why did this person do it? I mean, it's a person that lives in Bellevue, right? So, allegedly. And why would he come over to Seattle and just target someone randomly in Seattle? Why would he do something like that? And then now, you know, you kind of hear some of the talk and it's like, oh, well, he could potentially might have mental health issues and stuff like that. I just think that we throw mental health issues on serious, tragic, horrific event way too much, and we need to stop. Mm-hmm. Let me tell y'all something. I got mental health issues sometimes on a daily basis. A lot of you, maybe you have mental health. Like, everything ain't great sometimes. Sometimes you just have a rough day. That doesn't mean you go out and do these kind of stuff. So it's more than just mental health.
1: Oh, God, yeah.
0: You attach other names to it, but the mental health thing that they do. So, Ursula, this is a really sad thing. I'm glad he's behind bars. And the $10 million, I will say this, $10 million, he's from the Bellevue area. That means if it's $10 million, he could probably bond out at $1 million. I hope that doesn't happen.
1: Well, and there's a couple of things that have surfaced about his background and also what led up to this. So what we know now is that there was another woman, another student, who encountered the suspect just minutes before the murder. And she told police that he had followed her into that laundry room and claimed he was waiting for laundry and then left. Now, there was surveillance footage. And when we talked to Chief Barnes yesterday, he said that something that was very helpful were cameras, right? I mean, and so these private cameras, they later showed that Juniper walked into the laundry room alone, and police say the suspect then entered, looked directly into the camera, and then at some point, the laundry room camera had been unplugged. And it was enough evidence that his face was plastered everywhere, and police were asked, well, why did it take so long? The attack happened several days prior and you didn't release his photo. I mean, and he's walking around and he's this dangerous person. And the SPD says that we didn't want to put out the pictures there until we were for sure it was him and that he was the suspect. Otherwise, you have other issues. But it was actually the suspect's brother and a former school friend who identified him for police after SPD released the surveillance photos. The other thing that we are learning and was bouncing around all over social media was that the suspect had attended university prep. And he and his parents had sued that school in 2012. And the lawsuit alleged that he was bullied and harassed by other students, including racist and anti-gay slurs. And then in court records, he was described as disabled. And the suit claimed the bullying caused severe anxiety and stress. I say all that only to say that's in this history.
0: Mm-hmm.
1: And I almost guarantee you that it'll be brought up again in his defense. But what was carried out was absolutely horrific. And to hear the details, and Juniper, who by all accounts was this amazing person who had her future ahead of her, and she simply was at the wrong place at the wrong time trying to do her laundry when this happened.
0: Scary.
1: It is frightening and quite frankly, disgusting. Okay, just days after the North Shore School District voted against renewing its school resource officer contract at Bothell High School, a student there was found with a kitchen knife on campus. So this incident, G, just happened yesterday inside the school building. Students there were moved to the commons area while the rest of campus stayed locked down in classrooms. Principal Kimberly Jensen says that knife was recovered during the school's response, and it was immediately turned over to police. And the student involved was later placed in the care of medical professionals and family members. So in the response, it was Bothell police responded, district staff, and the school's campus safety team all were called. And the district is now emphasizing schools are still overwhelmingly safe. But as you can imagine, this is igniting or reigniting the debate over school security, especially because before the vote this week, Bothell High School was the only campus in the district with a dedicated armed SRO.
0: Yeah. A lot of us don't appreciate a smoke detector until there's smoke. You know what I'm saying? So, you know, I find the topics that we're talking about, and one of the things, Ursula, that I'm starting to have a hard time with, I'm really starting to have a hard time with people's, I don't want to say agendas or the narrative they want to set. And, you know, they want to just tell you, oh, this, you know, the schools are still safe. I mean, this is the first incident right now that we've had since they voted to keep the SRO officer out of the school. But we all know that what would you rather have if there is a knife? Just hypothetically, the people that study this in boardrooms that comes up with their thesis, if there is a knife incident in your child's school, and let's say you're like, oh, you know, I want to get the SR officer out, and the knife incident happens in your child's school, what would you rather have? Would you rather have someone inside of the school already, or would you rather have someone 5 to 10 minutes away?
1: Mm-hmm. Absolutely. I want someone on just, campus.
0: But the thing is, no-brainer. Ursula, I think even them would say, oh, I would want somebody inside the school. But they make the opposite decision.
1: Mm-hmm.
0: I just don't get it. Like, most people would be like, yeah, I want somebody inside the school.
1: Money. I mean, some of it's money. Some of it's we're listening to the people who say that the presence of this officer makes some students uncomfortable. You and I have landed on the same thing consistently on this, which is I think they're a good idea. I think they're a good investment.
0: And by the way, this is topic number two. You just finished up topic number one.
1: Yeah.
0: And topic number one, how did they get video of the alleged suspect in the laundry thing?
1: Camera.
0: Okay.
1: Yeah. No, I mean, that's another thing. And I'm glad Seattle Police Chief Sean Barnes told us that he's coming back to the mayor with another proposal in terms of use of cameras during the World Cup and beyond that, because clearly there are stories frequently, it seems, that show how often cameras are basically a necessary tool to solve these crimes.
0: Well, I just don't think the mayor is all bought in on the public safety like she should be. We'll talk about this at 10 o'clock. This is also the same mayor that used to be defund the police. But there was something that came out this week that I kind of missed. And I'm going to bring that up on the show because if something really stands out, like, okay.
1: So we'll talk about that at 10.
0: Yeah.
1: But right now, we're going to bring back the story of the guy from Covington who is accused of throwing a large rock at one of Hawaii's most beloved endangered monk seals. Well, he is now heading back to Honolulu to face federal charges. Prosecutors say 38-year-old Igor Litvinchuk hurled that rock at a seal known as Lonnie while he was vacationing in Maui earlier this month. And witnesses, as we were telling you yesterday, say he just brushed him off when he was confronted. He allegedly told him he didn't care. He was rich and he was going to be rich enough to pay that fine. The cell phone video shows the rock barely missed that seal's head before it was able to get away. And what maybe Mr. Litvinchuk did not realize is that they are critically endangered and protected under federal law, even if they weren't. What he was doing was wrong, right? Mm-hmm. Harassing seals can carry up to a year in prison and a $50,000 fine. So, again, he is now being returned to Hawaii for a court hearing. But the reason I wanted to bring this up again, too, is because we talked about the state senator yesterday and the comments and commendation of the person who beat the heck out of him.
0: Yeah.
1: Well, the other thing that was brought up is that Litvinchuk's home address, people who are so incensed about this story have posted his home address, his workplace address, basically what they call doxing, right?
0: Right.
1: And I was curious what you think of doxing.
0: I think the same as I thought, and there's a consistent pattern that I have when I talk about this. Every time we hear when something tragic happens, we hear tone down the rhetoric, right? Well, then you want to dox somebody? When I see some of these folks that don't agree with politicians and don't like politicians, they dox them. Here's the thing. I think doxing is better than violence. You know what I mean? If I had to say which one's which.
1: Yeah, but
0: still,
1: doxing can lead to violence. That's the
0: where
1: problem.
0: I was going.
1: Yeah.
0: That's where I was going. That's the problem. So, again, I don't suggest doxing, because what happens when you dox, that person might not live by themselves. That person might have children that live there. Yeah. That person might have, you know.
1: Yeah, you're exactly right. Now, I don't have issue with saying he works or he has this business, or I'm not putting his personal address out there, but yeah, he has this business. I mean, if he did something horrific, he has this business and this is his face, and I'm going to plaster a picture of his face. I don't have an issue with that, but I feel like putting an address there, your home address is actually saying, hey, let's do something.
0: Yeah. Business. Okay. Well, work, that's okay. But this whole doxing thing is something.
1: And too often, it goes way too far. Okay, Seattle has spent more than a century trying and mostly failing to solve a very basic problem in Pioneer Square. And you probably can guess what this is. Where do you find a bathroom? Where can you go? So now, just ahead of the World Cup, the city is rolling out 4 new modular public restrooms in the neighborhood as part of a 1-year pilot program. These bathrooms are being provided by a startup called Throne. Okay, I love the idea of making more bathrooms available so people aren't just going on the street, which is happening too often. But a cost of about $465,000 for the year? Is it just me, or does that seem high? Like close to $500,000. But the company says these aren't the crime magnets or maintenance disasters that Seattle has dealt with before. They say they're monitored. They're going to be monitored. They're going to be cleaned every dozen or so uses. And users will either text for access or use a tap card system. Okay, that's kind of unique.
0: I'm in favor for public restrooms.
1: And even at $500,000.
0: Yeah. I mean, look, I think that if it was $200,000, $400,000, I don't think that those listening actually know, well, this is what the price should be. So I don't even know. So, but whatever that case might be, I am all for that. But the one thing that really stands out to me is the name. The name is awesome.
1: The Throne.
0: Oh, yeah. And whoever came up with that, I absolutely love the name. So we need more restrooms downtown.
1: Do you ever refer to it as the Throne?
0: Because
1: my dad used to always mention it as like,
0: no.
2: I
1: gotta go visit the Throne.
0: Yeah, no. I never. Well, great name. Great name. Are you with the restrooms?
1: They desperately need the restrooms. Mm-hmm. And I'm of the belief that we need more public, clean, maintained public restrooms in a lot of places because... Okay, my sons live in Lower Queen Anne. The number of times that they tell me that they see human feces on the sidewalk is just... we need more bathrooms.
0: Yeah. Yeah. Yeah.
1: I know your brain was going somewhere, and I know this is a topic that just makes you queasy.
0: Queasy. Hey, coming up at 9:47, it is Flex Fridays. We're going to be talking about that. Also, at 9:47, guess what today is? National Water Safety Day, which is also wear your life jacket at work today. So if you're at work and you're wearing a life jacket, take a picture and send it in to the show. We would love to see you. But up next, NYU students object to a graduation speaker who called their generation coddled. Are college-age kids coddled? Let's answer that next. Gene or Slip.

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21: Good morning. I'm Katrina Gashard. President Trump wrapped up his two-day summit with Chinese President Xi Jinping. Trump spoke to reporters on Air Force One this morning about the topics they discussed. CBS's Olivia Rinaldi was there.
22: The president said they didn't discuss tariffs. That's notable because this was a trade war between the U.S. and China up until last fall when they announced a detente, essentially when they met in South Korea, about talking about these tariffs that at one point got up to over 150% on products coming from China to the U.S.
21: Xi told Trump that Taiwan is the most important issue at the U.S.-China relationship. A major staffing shakeup at the Seattle mayor's office after what Katie Wilson said was an honest internal reassessment. Cairo News Radio's John Rep has a closer look.
23: The Seattle Times reports Mayor Wilson's chief of staff, Kate Burnett Cruiser, is moving to a special projects role, and Deputy Mayor Brian Surratt will take a greater role working with city council. This comes after some public tension between the council and the mayor's office, especially as Wilson pushed aggressively to expand shelter beds. In a memo to staff, Wilson says it's normal for refinements to take place within a new administration. John Rep, Cairo News Radio.
21: Former Governor Christine Gregoire is blasting Olympia's strategy to balance the state's budget and generate revenue. Cairo News Radio's Luke Ducey reports she's accusing lawmakers and Governor Ferguson of leaning on tax hikes as a solution.
24: The highest estate tax in the country, a capital gains tax, and now a 9.9% income tax on millionaires. Christine Gregoire went after Democrats during a Q&A with the Association of Washington Business that claims 25% of businesses across the state are now thinking about leaving.
25: When they leave, they stop paying cap gains. When they leave, they stop giving significantly to philanthropy. So you understand, you see the consequences of what you're doing. And the answer is no.
24: Luke Ducey, Cairo News Radio.
21: Tacoma Police honored five staff members at Foss High School for jumping into action during last month's stabbing spree that left six students injured. Cairo 7 TV was at yesterday's ceremony.
26: And while the circumstances were tragic, the response reminded us all of what community can look like.
21: The violence began when a 16-year-old student allegedly pulled a knife during a confrontation over a stolen vape pen. David McEachern is a special education support professional, and he stepped in.
27: It was just a natural reaction for me to break something up, to make sure everybody's safe.
21: The teen suspect is now facing multiple felony charges as the case moves through court. And for your Cairo News Radio real-time traffic, northbound I-5 has some heavy traffic right now. It'll take you about 45 minutes from Federal Way to Seattle. Go up to Renton, 38 minutes. Renton to Bellevue, about 28 minutes. This traffic report is brought to you by Cairo News Radio. For your forecast, we're staying very cool today. This afternoon, we'll have some showers and even some sun breaks, but prepare for the possibility of a few isolated thunderstorms. Highs will only be in the 50s. Right now, it's about 49 in downtown Seattle. I'm Katrina Gashard, Cairo News Radio.
20: 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And you are listening to the Gian Ursula Show. Sure appreciate you hanging out with us. Welcome to Casino Resort text line 888-973-5476, 888-973-CAIRO. Make sure you weigh on this one because right now, you know, it's getting close to graduation season, and college students at New York University are protesting their own graduation speaker because
0: He has said that their generation has been coddled. The speaker is social psychologist Jonathan Haidt. He is the co-author of the best-selling book, The Coddling of the American Mind. And in it, he argues that kids today have been raised to avoid any kind of discomfort instead of learning how to deal with it. He makes the point that we as parents will try to protect our kids from any kind of distress. And he also says schools have made it so that it blunts young people emotionally. It makes them more anxious, more fragile, and less equipped to handle disagreement or adversity. So in a letter to administrators, New York University students said they were not happy about this speaker who did not reflect their values, and that their big celebratory moment would be just one more instance of their generation being misunderstood. They also pointed to criticism of DEI efforts. Despite the complaints, the university is going to go ahead and have him be the commencement speaker.
1: Of course the university is going to keep having him coming in, because there's a lot of people who are Gen X, my generation and above, baby boomers, that do believe that the young generation is coddled. They do believe that this young generation is lazy and or entitled. In this case, the reason why they booed, they booed because they're really stressed. They're booed because this coddling conversation is coming from not just him, but anybody that represents and agrees with him. It comes from a generation that was able to have one income in a household and able to make $30,000, $40,000 a year and buy your house at $50,000 to $75,000. King County right now, as of last month, Ursula, is $850,000 is the median price of a house. I'm not saying this is where this is. My point is that what's happened today is the kids that are in school, in college right now, they did everything that they were told to do. They went to high school. They went to college. They stayed out of trouble. They did the right thing. They crossed T's. They dot I's. And when they get ready to come out of school, here's the reality. The reality is AI is taking jobs, right? Of course, DEI comes up in the conversation, but there's a lot of kids that they know, they're smart enough to understand that when they come out of college, the game and the math is just doesn't math. The equation has changed. So that's why people say they're coddled.
0: Well, I reject this idea that this generation is lazy. This, Gen Z doesn't know hard work. But I think there is a little bit of truth in that us as parents, and I'm going to include myself, that we maybe this pendulum, I know when I was a parent of young kids, I think the pendulum swung so far to the point of, oh my God, we need to micromanage. We need to make sure that they have all these different activities. We got to make sure that they've got the orange slices and all the perfect snacks during this, that, and the other. Oh my God, I'm going to make sure that my kid has XYZ and this number of play dates, and they're going to be in this, you know, completely micromanaging every aspect of their lives. And then also when they have adversity, how many times do you hear teachers say the parents swoop in and don't let the kids face the consequences, instead of saying, hey, your kid is doing something wrong, and then the parent getting upset with the kid. Many parents, and I don't say all, but I'm saying there is this large group of parents who are going to swoop in and blame the teacher instead of, taking care of what the student is doing.
1: Sure.
0: So, and I think that there is something to be said about when we as parents try to do everything for our kids. We try to be their best friend. We want them to have the perfect social life. We want them to go to the perfect college. We want them, it's imposing our wants on them. And you said it, they're doing everything that we told them to do. And now they're anxiety ridden. When they actually deal with some very serious adversity, They're paralyzed sometimes in fear. And again, this is speaking very generally, and this is just talking about some.
1: Right.
0: But I think I blame not the kids, but the parents.
1: You know, it's weird. Maybe you're right. Maybe, I mean, I just didn't see that. Maybe today's parents, maybe a lot of these parents, they do too much and try to do this for them and do this. So maybe that's our problem in society today. Maybe that the parents only do that for their own kids, because generally right now there's nobody looking out for these kids today. None of the adults today are looking out for kids. Nobody. As a matter of fact, here's the deal. You know what they tell kids if they aren't making enough money? Well, you need to save harder. You need to work harder. So if we could take what you just said, which I agree, maybe there are parents that maybe do too much.
0: Yeah.
1: I wish that we could do that and make that a general thing across the country. How about we coddle them? How about we coddle the next generation and make it easier for them to buy a house? How about we coddle the next generation and make it easier for them to have student loan debt be relieved? I wish we would coddle them. Let's do it.
2: The point you're making actually is that the older Gen X and boomers actually were coddled in the financial environment that they grew up in. But when it comes to like the emotional social issue of coddling, I think the problem was that a lot of older Gen X and boomers were not taught how to deal with things. They were not protected from them like their kids were. But they also grew up with a lot of trauma because they were told, tough it out, no tears, deal with it. They then protected their kids. And hopefully, at least like with my kids, the pendulum swinging, we're saying, hey, you know what? Life sucks, but let's teach you some coping skills for when it sucks.
0: Yeah. The thing that I remember, I mean, I distinctly remember I was on a vacation and our oldest son called me and he was dealing with something, and it was one episode where he made a mistake and he called and he said, I'm just not going to get into the school that I want to get into. And he just thought his whole world was crumbling because of one mistake. And it was, I guess at that moment I realized, man, we need as parents to do a better job of preparing them for the world, because one mistake is not going to unravel your whole life. You need to figure out how to deal with this one mistake and the lessons that you can learn in this one mistake. And I guess that's my point, is that we can't protect our kids and have them in a bubble. I hear what you're saying. I think this generation has it very, very difficult. That's why I will never say that they're lazy or they just need to pull themselves up by the bootstraps or whatever. I don't believe that. Mm-hmm. I think that this generation has incredible talent and understands so much of the world so much better than a lot of us do, people my age.
1: Mm-hmm.
0: But I think as parents, we might have tried to overcompensate for maybe something that happened in our childhood. Mm-hmm. I think I know that to be the fact in my own case.
1: Right. Yeah, that could be true. Hey, coming up next here on the Gene Ursula Show. Oh, man, it's Flex Fridays. That's right.

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2: It is the G and Ursula Show. Good morning to all of you. Oh, the 10 o'clock hour. Ooh, he is packed, especially at the top. Chris Sullivan, he's going to join us. Talk about some things that's happening at the airport. Former Governor Christine Gregoire, ooh, she sounded off. She has some things to say about the Democrats. I'm sure that'll make a lot of people happy. And then there's some shakeup going on in the mayor's office, Seattle mayor's office, Katie Wilson. So we're doing that at 10 o'clock. But right now, let's get to it.
3: I was excited. I woke up this morning and I said to myself, self,
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2: Oh, you know what time it is. It is Flex Fridays here. Ursula, what's been going on? You know, this is, by the way, if you're just joining, every single Friday at 9:47, we check in and kind of see how you've been doing on the week. Did you work out a little bit this week? Did you do a little extra? Because this is something we're committed to all year long, all 2026. So if you're like, hey, I wish they'd stop, we'll stop in 2027. Ursula, what you got?
5: Okay, so you challenged me to go one additional day. I believe that's what it was. Mm-hmm. Because I said I was in a rut last week, and I said I barely get into the, well, I wasn't even going to the gym. I was just working out in my basement where I have a bike and I have weights and I have a step, which is great, you know, and I was going, using it two times a week. And I said, I've got to just go to the gym at least once or twice a week. I've got this membership. I have a husband who goes there regularly. So I did go. Mm-hmm. I went to the gym twice. Once was last night. And last night I was so exhausted. I have a little project that I do on the side, and sometimes it keeps me up. And I got home last night and I was like, man, I could just fall asleep right now. But no, I went ahead and went to the gym. Mm-hmm. And I told you yesterday that something happened when I stood on the scale. Mm-hmm. Since we started this whole thing, okay, it's not dramatic, but I've lost 6 pounds, and I know it's just the scale and it's just a number, and I can't bank on that being the sole thing that I look at in terms of going in the right direction, but it felt good.
2: Yeah, I'm sure it did. I mean, you could have stepped on the scale and you were 6 pounds heavier.
5: True.
2: So that's a 12 pound swing, right? No, seriously.
5: Yeah. And it's really just, you know, at this stage of my life, it's going to go a lot slower than it seems. And I know that there are people listening right now who can relate to this. It seems like I have gained and lost the same 40 pounds at least 5 times in my life.
2: Mm. Mm.
5: So I need this to be, I've lost 25 of it. I need another 15. I need it to be the last time.
2: I can, you know what? That's a very good one. I can relate to that. I think that I have lost the same 40 pounds. I just think I just got up under that 40 pounds just recently. But yeah, I can relate to that. When you've lost that about, let me see, for me, it's been about 2-3 times where you've lost it. And so that's what, I didn't want to keep doing that. I'm just like, hey, let's do it. But hey, that is a very positive thing. I got to the gym, been good. It's been great.
5: Well, you've been going every day. And
2: twice a day.
5: You're twice a day.
2: So I get there at 5. And then my next one is at between 3:30, 4 o'clock.
5: So what are you doing in the gym? What's your routine?
2: Monday through Friday, it's a push, pull, legs split. So it'll be a push, whether it's any exercise that involves pushing, pull, any exercise that involves pulling, like back or biceps and things that pull. And then the next one is legs. And then day 4, it's all cardio that day. So it's just relax. And then I do the weights in the morning. And in the evening, afternoon, I just do cardio and core.
6: Did you just say that all cardio is just relax?
2: Well, it's not the wear and tear on your body.
6: Okay.
2: You know what I mean?
5: Because for us, it's
6: different
5: like,
6: camp.
5: Hello.
2: But okay. I think at our age, Ursula, And I think those listening, you guys can attest to this. You can't outwork a bad diet.
5: It's true.
2: So I've never really had a problem working out. I just have had a problem in the kitchen.
5: Yes.
2: And I would say what has helped me is 90% of my meals come from inside of my kitchen.
5: See, that's really good. I cannot say the same.
2: That
5: said, though, my portion control is very good right now.
2: Oh, there
5: so
2: you go.
5: That part, I think, mm-hmm. is what is helping me too. Mm-hmm. I need to jack up the workouts. And I get it. It's not fun to hear someone else talking about their diet or their workout, but I just need to say one other thing.
2: Mm-hmm.
5: The number of people who are so encouraging, even right now on the text line and sending a message to me personally, Kyle in Maple Valley is one of those who he sent a message and just said, Ursula, if this is going to help you, I will give you my Peloton. I said no. And so thankful and for that beyond generous offer.
2: Mm-hmm.
5: But that someone would even care enough to, hey, if you're going to do this, I want to help in your journey to get healthy. I'm like, there are so many amazing people.
2: Yeah.
5: And so many of them listen to the show.
6: You know, if you're one of those people, and I have definitely been one of those people who's been annoyed hearing about someone else's workout.
5: Yes.
6: Maybe just take this as a challenge to do something to better yourself, whether it's, you know, your mental health or your physical health or changing a habit. I mean, I also used to get annoyed with the people who'd be like, oh, I'm doing dry January this year. And I've struggled with addiction my whole life. And so that was something that I got to change this year.
5: Yes.
6: And so find whatever it is for you that you need to work on and just take a step.
5: Well,
6: a little step.
5: What you did and what you are doing is incredible. And you're going to share about that, right? I mean, people will have a chance.
6: Yeah, we'll have some more video up next
5: I just want to say also, talking about helping people. I know that people have reached out to you since you shared on Monday what you have gone through with recovery, and what you're doing is incredible.
6: We all need inspiration, and you know, I'm glad you guys have been part of inspiring me and a lot of folks out there.
2: Brother Nick, you still been running these days, though?
7: Oh, yeah. Been busy with the Rainiers every other week, but you know, sometimes I go home, that little hour or two I've got in between work, you know, I'll go out there. It's been nice weather lately.
2: Come on.
7: Even when it's cool out too.
2: There we go. You know, it'd be cool when we do our last Flex Fridays at the end of the year. I would love for somebody to say, hey, since the whole year 2026, I'm down 12 or I'm down 15. A whole bunch of testimonials during that time. Hey, coming up next year on the Gene Ursula Show, former Governor Christine Gregoire has some hot comments for the Democrats here in Seattle. That'll get you coming back. Do that next. 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
17: I'm Steve Kathan. We're hearing from President Trump, who's on his way back to Washington after his summit in China.
18: The president says his talks with China's President Xi were very successful.
19: A lot of great trade deals, including over 200 planes from Boeing with a promise of 750 planes.
18: In addition, Trump says he discussed removal of what he calls the nuclear dust from Iran's nuclear sites.
19: The only one that can remove it is China or the U.S. We're the only ones with the equipment.
18: The president also said he made no commitment to President Xi on Taiwan, which China views as its own. Linda Kenyon, CBS News, Washington.
17: Now to southern Maine and what authorities describe as a mass casualty event at a lumber mill.
20: There's been a huge explosion. The silo just exploded.
17: That emergency call, courtesy of Broadcastify in Searsmont, Maine, the number of casualties not clear and the cause of that explosion is not known. Sources tell CBS News the U.S. is set to file criminal charges against Cuba's former leader, 94-year-old Raul Castro. CBS's Olivia Gazis.
21: It has to do with a 1996 shoot down of civilian planes flown by a humanitarian group, Brothers to the Rescue, by Cuban fighter jets. It killed four people. For decades, the U.S. has maintained that those planes were illegally targeted in international airspace. The Cuban government argues it was defending its own sovereign airspace.
17: Tennessee Democrat Steve Cohen says he's ending his reelection campaign. His congressional district has been carved up by a GOP redistricting move. Overseas, there's an Ebola outbreak in the Democratic Republic of Congo. CBS's Dr. Celine Gounder is gathering information.
22: The Africa CDC has confirmed there are almost 250 suspected Ebola cases, 65 deaths in Ituri province, which is in eastern Congo. Only 20 of those cases have been tested, so they're just starting to get going with the testing. 13 of the 20, though, have tested positive, which is quite a high positivity rate.
17: U.S. Attorney Jeanine Pirro says a stepped-up effort will be aimed at reducing crime in the nation's capital with a focus on offenses carried out by young people. And she says parents could bear some responsibility.
23: If you drop your kid off and you fail to supervise them or you let them skip school to join the chaos, you are going to face fines, court-ordered classes, and possible jail time.
17: Starbucks says it's laying off 300 corporate employees and closing some American offices as part of its turnaround efforts. No coffee house employees are affected. Wall Street. Right now, the Dow is down 434 points. The S&P down 7. This is CBS News.
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1: A manhunt is underway in Monroe, but first, let's get a check on the roads. Northbound I-5, there's some heavy traffic. North end to Boeing, backed up into downtown Seattle. It'll take you about 45 minutes from Federal Way to Seattle. Linwood to Seattle, about 36 minutes right now. Renton to Bellevue, about 25 minutes. And this traffic report is brought to you by the Cairo News Radio Desk.
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1: Good morning, I'm Katrina Gashard. A manhunt is underway in Monroe. The Department of Corrections says Samuel Evans Kimball escaped from the minimum security unit. This happened just before 11 last night. Staff realized he was gone during a 3:30 a.m. count, triggering a full lockdown and the search of the grounds. Kimball is serving time for a domestic violence assault. He may be wearing a state-issued gray sweatpants, a khaki jacket, and a black do-rag. Police and DOC are urging the public to stay alert. If you spot Kimball, do not approach. Call 911. His photo is up now on MyNorthwest.com. The 31-year-old Bellevue man police believe is responsible for brutally stabbing of a University of Washington student late Sunday night was in court yesterday in order to be held on $10 million bail. According to court documents, the victim, 19-year-old Juniper Blessing, a transgender woman, was stabbed more than 40 times in the head, neck, arms, and hands. The judge found probable cause for this arrest and on the first-degree murder charge with a deadly weapon enhancement. Here's Casey McNerthy with the King County Prosecutor's Office to explain the high bail.
4: The very concerning nature of the allegations and the concerns of a possible flight risk, even with the defendant turning himself in.
1: Formal charges are expected early next week. Meanwhile, a federal judge says a Covington man will be going back to Hawaii to face charges after he was arrested for throwing a large rock at a protected Hawaiian monk seal. Cairo News Radio's John Rep has the story.
24: Right after it happened, Igor Litvinchuk reportedly told eyewitnesses he was rich enough to pay any fines. But in Seattle federal court, he said very little as a judge told him to travel back to Hawaii to face two federal charges connected with the rock throwing at the monk seal, which outraged animal advocate Amanda Rosbrook Doss.
25: It was just innocently playing with a floating log in the water, hurting no one. And, you know, it's disgusting.
24: He could face fines and a year behind bars if convicted. John Rep, Cairo News Radio.
1: The man arrested for fatally shooting a Lake Tap Room worker has been charged with first-degree murder. 20-year-old Lucas Logan is being held on $2 million bail. He's scheduled for arraignment next week at 8:30. Logan is accused of killing a worker known as Q at the Growler Guys last weekend. And Seattle is getting ready for the World Cup, and apparently that means getting ready for everything. This includes where fans will go when they really gotta go. Mayor Katie Wilson is holding a toilet paper ribbon cutting today to open brand new public bathrooms. The city is teaming up with Throne Labs to install 4 solar-powered self-contained restrooms in Pioneer Square and Soto. City leaders say it's a small but important step toward clean, safe, and accessible bathrooms. And for your Coyotes Whittier weather, we're staying very cool today. This afternoon, we'll have some showers and sun breaks. Highs will only be in the 50s. Right now, it's about 48 in downtown Seattle. I'm Katrina Gashard, Coyotes Radio.
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2: It is Fresh Fridays here on the G and Ursula Show. Grateful that you're hanging out with us today. Good morning to you, Ursula.
5: Good morning. Coming up at 10:30. So we've had a chance to talk a little bit about the Seahawks schedule, but did you know that they have the most amount of primetime games in franchise history? So we're going to get into that and what that all means for us here as we enjoy our Super Bowl champion Seahawks and the upcoming season. Text us, Muckleshoot Casino Resort. 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
3: What's new at 10?
5: So have you ever gone to the airport only to find that you've been bumped because your flight was overbooked and yikes? So what are... I hate that sound. What are you supposed to do when the entire airport is overbooked by 27 million passengers? The reason we're mentioning this is because state planners now say the Puget Sound region could be short by nearly 30 million airline seats a year by 2050. And so we've asked Sully, our transportation expert, to look into this report and give us the scoop. Why are we suddenly looking at much higher numbers?
6: Well, it's nothing new. It's really as we project out into the future, realizing that we have very few airports in this region, and we have a region that people love coming to, and there really isn't anywhere to grow. And so the question becomes, how are we going to handle all the new passengers that are going to be coming through 2050? This is what they're looking at. And how are we going to accommodate them? Because SEA can only be so big. Payne Field can only handle so much. And Pierce County just voted down a proposal to potentially have a green site, a brand new airport in Pierce County to kind of handle a lot more in the South End. So with that as our kind of our backdrop, as people continue to go here, by the time 2050 rolls around, we're going to be about 27 million passenger capacity light in terms of our ability to be able to handle the people who want to come here or go there. And just a couple, I want you to think, how big do you think SeaTac Airport is, SEA, in terms of acreage? Take a guess. How big do you think it is?
2: I don't. Not even close.
6: 2,500 acres.
5: Okay.
6: It's 2,500 acres.
5: I was going to say 3,000
6: acres. Anybody have any idea, know what that is? No.
5: No.
6: Either way.
5: No.
6: Denver, 34,000 acres.
5: Ooh.
6: You could put multiple SEAs inside of the footprint at Denver. We put our airport in a spot, and we're talking decades and decades ago, in a spot where it couldn't grow. And again, it's our topography. We have mountains, we have lakes, we have sound, we have ocean. And so we're constrained by our places to put things. And there isn't anywhere. I mean, even SEA is going to build a brand new terminal by 2032.
5: That was the part that got me, though, Chris, because even after they've finished this project, it's expected to be very short.
6: Still not enough. They're only adding 19 gates there. And again, people want to know, where are you going to put 19 gates at SEA right now? Where they're getting rid of the old Doug Fox parking lot right there next to the cemetery, just north of the cell phone lot. And they're redesigning that whole area, and they're moving all the fire department, you know, all the other things that are on the tarmac side of things. And they're going to be building right there. But again, that's as much as they could squeeze out of that 2,500 acres. There's anywhere to go. And so even with that, they're going to be light. Even if Payne does go forward with building another terminal and getting up to 15 gates, that's, you know, what is that, 35 gates total for our region? And people are still coming here and want to come here. People are moving here, at least according to the projections. We got nowhere to put them.
5: Well, and they're saying, you said some expansion at Payne Field, but gee, in your neck of the woods, they said no thanks when the siting committee, which finally just said, well, we give up, right?
2: Yeah, so they give up. So from what you've heard, is there any more conversations about putting some type of band together to try to come up with a plan? Is there any rumblings of that?
6: No, nothing at this point. No. I know we have had, and gee, you know this better than most, we've had turnover in the executive's office in Pierce County. So maybe they're, you know, a fresh set of eyes at this. But let's face it, nobody wants an airport in their neighborhood. Think about the people in Edmonds who fought against, 12 flights a day, commercial flights a day into Payne and barely got them. And I get it. Nobody wants to be in a flight path. I get it. But Payne was already handling all those Boeing flights. What's 12 more? But nobody wants it. So we're looking at places like Graham and Roy down in South Pierce County on the east side of JBLM.
5: Right. Which seems to make the most sense, because you've got one in the north, you've got one in the middle, south.
6: Well, the problem is it would be hard to get there because there isn't the infrastructure for an airport that size to get there. But you think you want the opportunity. That's where our opportunity is. Now, if you want to be realistic, okay, maybe we beef up Moses Lake. But who in their right mind is going to Moses Lake from here to catch a flight to Vegas? Right?
2: Well, those folks.
6: We're building up Spokane.
2: The folks over in Eastern Washington would.
6: Oh, I agree.
2: That would be better for them. Because the folks there, they have to, you know, they have to take a flight flies into SCA and then from SCA fly wherever they're going to go. It would be much easier for them to go that way.
6: They're cut their drive in half from going to Spokane to Moses Lake just to drop right there and then maybe catch some flights there. But that's our reality is we have to figure out where we can put this. We're constrained on this side. Now, obviously, putting it in Southeast Pierce County comes with a lot of environmental issues. I mean, we've got Mount Rainier. We've got all the salmon stuff. We've got, you know, there's
5: what
6: some legitimate concerns.
5: What about near JBLM?
6: Well,
5: I mean, isn't there... All right, this is Glenn in Atlanta saying, isn't there a wide-open airport right there in Olympia?
6: Well, in Olympia, but that's, again, more of a regional airport than JBLM. You know, and again, with JBLM, you have a military site there that comes with its own sets of restrictions and airspace and things, and it's not like that's going away. You know, do you go down south of Olympia? Maybe, but at that
5: like
6: point...
5: Like someone was saying, Chehalis, Centralia?
6: Well, at that point, you're driving to Portland, right? What's the point? Right? We have to make this convenient for people. We have to make it work for people.
5: Well, so you know, where would it be convenient? Pierce County.
6: Somewhere in Pierce County. You know, build it up, you know, build up pain. Why not? I mean, I don't know. It's not convenient to put it on Kits over in Kitsap. I mean, again, we're constrained. This is one of the first, when I first moved to traffic or transportation from being the general assignment reporter that you hired me to be.
5: Yes.
6: By the way, Ursula hired me in case you hadn't heard about that today. Was that I realized we are hosed by our topography, right?
5: Yeah,
6: our mountains, the things that make this region so beautiful are the things that hamstring us from growing.
5: Right.
6: Because we can't go anywhere.
5: So knowing this, though, with the projected close to 30 million seats that don't exist, so then what? If there is no new airport, there's no reasonable or significant amount of expansion at Payne, there's nothing in Pierce County. Boeing Field is out. Then
6: right.
5: What?
6: Because Boeing Field takes, you know, obviously they've got the plant there, but also that handles a lot of cargo. A lot of cargo goes to Boeing that doesn't end up at SEA.
5: So then, I mean, so basically you're hosed.
6: Yeah, you like my word. You like that word. It's a good word because we are.
5: Yes.
6: We're you know, I'm flying
5: so
6: out of Vancouver, BC is pretty good.
5: A 4-hour wait.
6: You probably could be. Yeah. I mean, again, until we decide that this is a legitimate thing we need to tackle, which some people believe it is. Most of us believe it is. But, you know, Pierce County did actually vote it down. Well, not the county, but the commission. The people, they said no, even though it technically is a WSDOT and a state decision. It's pretty clear they don't want it. And that's the place where it makes the most sense.
7: You know, I'm just looking at the map right now. And there is an awful lot of green space just to the east of, you know, Redmond, Sammamish. I'm sure they'd love having that on the east side, right?
6: Well, the problem with that is that you run into the mountains and you run into clearance. I mean, I'm not sure we want to put in a very difficult place to land and take off airplanes, right? Why do you think Denver's so big? How do you think they got a 34,000-acre airport? Because there's nothing there. It's wide open. It's like Phoenix.
5: There's mountains.
6: There's nothing. Well, away.
5: Right.
6: Right?
5: Yeah, they have a lot of wide, flat open space.
6: We don't have that a bit. But no, I get what you're getting. I see where you're going. Chef, you want to, you know, put it where the rich people are who don't want it.
7: I get it. Where the demand is.
6: Well, and again, that would be, you know, if it makes sense there, maybe. I mean, I could see that north of Redmond, maybe heading to the foothills, possibly. Again, but you got to fight in Pierce. Imagine the fight you're going to get there. But something has to be done.
5: Something has to be done. So they're putting out this report to probably circle back and say, look, we need it somewhere. And it may have to be a place like Pierce County.
6: Yeah, it may have to be.
5: Yeah.
6: And again, we'll see how that goes. But we all know the Seattle process.
5: Yeah.
6: We've been talking about this for how many years now?
5: It's the Pierce County process at this point. Sully, thank you.
6: I wish I had better news, but...
5: It just means
6: we're going to give me longer waits. Yeah. Or as I said, British Columbia is a nice place to fly out of. It's only a 90-minute drive. Just
5: thank
6: throwing
5: you.
6: That out there. Yeah. Okay. Flights might be cheaper,
5: well,
6: too. Just throwing that out there.
5: Yeah. Let's talk about leadership. Thank you, Sully.
6: Oh, I thought you wanted to talk about me. I'm in leadership since I am here.
5: Have a great weekend. But let's talk about former Democratic Governor Christine Gregoire, because right now, she is publicly warning her own party that Democrats in Olympia are losing touch with the local business community. So she was speaking at an Association of Washington Business Summit in Vancouver, and the former governor said, too many lawmakers simply don't understand how businesses actually operate. And she warns that this attitude eventually is going to hurt workers and customers as well.
8: We have to explain things like sales tax on services you thought was a nice attack on big business. And here are the small businesses that have been tremendously adversely impacted, as well as the customers.
5: And she also argued that the Democrats in Olympia are focusing too heavily on taxes instead of confronting what she sees as the real issue, the rapidly growing cost of government services and programs.
8: I would suggest to you, we don't really have an income problem. We have a spending problem. And we're answering, it by stacking one more tax, one more rule, one more regulation.
5: And gee, regarding the millionaire's tax, Gregoire had another warning for her fellow Democrats. If the taxes climb too high, she says businesses and wealthier residents really might be leaving the state.
8: When they leave, they stop paying cap gains. When they leave, they stop giving significantly to philanthropy, which would otherwise be necessary by government. So do you understand? Do you see the consequences of what you're doing? And the answer is no.
5: Now, supporters of the millionaire's tax, as you know, say the state needs this estimated $3 billion in new revenue, new taxes, to keep up with education, health care, and social service costs.
2: We've said it here on this show. We kind of started talking about it when Eduardo Jordan was here on the show. Eduardo Jordan is a James Beard Award winner. He owned a few restaurants that have now since closed down. And he was on our show, and he was talking about how extremely hard it is for businesses in this state. Hence the reason he even told us that we would see a lot more restaurants can continue to close. I had Omari Salisbury on my show, Ursula, while you were gone, and we talked about that a lot. Talked about the businesses. The businesses where the Democrats missed the mark on businesses here are just outrageous. The B&O tax, that tax hikes right there, that's been a thing. And of course, it's been the largest state, you know, tax increase since October. So, yes, Christine Gregoire is, she's not wrong.
5: Speaking the truth.
2: When it comes to the Democrats.
5: Yeah, she is.
2: On this topic.
5: Yes. And she points out that, yes, in this case, we really truly do have a spending problem. If you look, I mean, you can look at the track and look how much the operating budget has grown in years. And the answer has always been, the default is, let's tax them. Let's tax them. We're going to increase this tax. We're going to increase this tax. And, you know, while I do think it's overblown, the number of businesses that are going to be leaving, she's right, too. You can't be cavalier about it and say, well, then go ahead and leave. You can't have an anti-business climate. I think that there does need to be more balance. And I also think that this, for me, is the reason I'll always go back to. I think that we are better served when we have a more balanced government. What was a snicker for?
2: No, sure, I agree, but I just want everyone to know that the reason why your gas, your groceries, and your energy, it's not the Democrats in this state, the reason why that's a whammy. Tariffs right now have hit these businesses. So besides the B&O tax, the outrageous taxes that businesses have to pay.
5: Gas tax.
2: Also, gotta put in gas tax, CCA, gotta put that in there. But the reason why your number one three expenses, gas, yes, the CCA is a big deal.
5: Or just our state gas tax.
2: But the Strait of Hormuz is closed, y'all. Yep. Like, that's the number one reason why you are paying $6. The reason why your energy is up, you know, the light bills, it's diabolical. Your energy's up 50%. Because why? Because of what's going on the national level with what was happening there.
5: Double whammy.
2: Double whammy. And then, of course, your groceries are up outrageous.
5: Yeah.
7: Can I follow whammy. Up on that? Because also what's hitting your energy bill is the fact that we're building data centers in the state for AI and for tech companies. And all of those data centers have a sales tax exemption. I take a little bit of umbrage at Christine Gregoire saying that the millionaire's tax is pushing people out. Because you know who has always had it hard is small businesses. Yeah. That continues to be true. And poor people, people whose kids and grandkids and brothers and sisters have to leave the state because they can no longer afford to live here.
5: Microsoft,
7: Amazon have always had tax breaks. And the fact that you come out now and say, geez, If millionaires have to pay money, people are going to leave.
5: But that's
7: We have a balance problem, but why are you saying this now?
5: Yeah, because we have a budget that keeps on growing, and the spending keeps on happening, and they keep going back to and reverting to, let's tax them more. Let's just ask for more money. I mean, this is something that we've been saying on this show, and I think she nailed it. And she's not focusing on the millionaires' tax.
2: I started off this segment, and I actually said that she's not wrong. But I also want to remind, do you guys remember when you were kids and you would get in a car and your parents in the car, and then sometimes you would be listening to music, and then they would always play the same songs all the time. And you're like, man, I just heard this. Why did they keep playing the same songs? And then when I got into media, I learned that what happens is these radio stations, they play the hits, right? So they play the things that really gets people going. Christine Gregoire, she plays the hits. A lot of commentaries out here, they're playing the hits. There's things that are being talked about because that right there drives most of the conversation. Doesn't mean it's not true. I agree with what Christine Gregoire said. She's not wrong. I can guarantee you that if she were to speak for 2 hours and talked 1 hour about how the Democrats are messing up in this state, and talk the next hour about how also why your costs are being driven up, nobody would talk about the second hour. They would only talk about the first hour because the first hour is the hits. Hey, coming man. Up next here on the Gene Urson Show, we do scenarios in, you know, the Seahawks right now. Man, the NFL basically said, this is the team. I mean, they are going to be on HBO's Hard Knocks. And wait till you hear how many primetime games they have this season. Coming up next, Gene Urson.

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2: It's just indefensible. The mayor's communications team should be better.
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16: Good morning, I'm Katrina Gashard. President Trump is making his way back to the White House after what he says was a successful summit with Chinese President Xi Jinping.
17: The president says his talks with China's President Xi were very successful.
18: A lot of great trade deals, including over 200 planes from Boeing with a promise of 750 planes.
17: In addition, Trump says he discussed removal of what he calls the nuclear dust from Iran's nuclear sites.
18: The only one that can remove it is China or the U.S. We're the only ones with the equipment.
17: The president also said he made no commitment to President Xi on Taiwan, which China views as its own. Linda Kenyon, CBS News, Washington.
16: Starbucks is cutting hundreds of corporate support roles across the U.S. According to Seattle Times, Starbucks announced today it plans to lay off 300 workers. The news comes less than a week after the company let go 61 corporate employees as a result of reorg in its technology department, according to a state filing. The company says the layoffs affect workers in marketing, product, technology, and other support teams. Retail store employees and baristas are not a part of the cuts. The man randomly attacked with a hammer in downtown Seattle is awake after being unconscious in the hospital for more than a week. Seattle police say 34-year-old George Miller was hit more than a dozen times with a hammer.
19: Cairo 7 first spoke with his mother on Tuesday. Yesterday, she tells us that he woke up in pain but can't eat or drink and has memory issues as well as hearing loss. On top of that, he's still on a feeding tube. But, of course, his mom tells us that she is just happy her son is alive. Wilson's attacker has not been caught. Anyone with information is asked to call Seattle police.
16: That was Cairo 7 TV's Dee Dee Sun reporting. Meanwhile, Tacoma police honored Foss High School staff members Thursday, calling their actions heroic during a knife attack that injured six people last month. Cairo 7 TV's Jack Bilyeu reports.
20: A nurse was given a certificate of merit for providing medical aid to a student with a collapsed lung.
21: All of them are just humble heroes. They all say that they were just doing their job.
20: Mike Rupert, director of safety and security for Tacoma Public Schools, says the employees handled the situation perfectly. In an exclusive interview with Cairo 7, he said the district's made efforts to improve safety, but he believes this incident was unavoidable.
21: We've taken those steps and it still happened, right? So we just continue to train. We continue to learn.
20: He told Cairo 7 the district has a strong relationship with first responders, and that made a difference that day.
16: 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It'll take you about 45 minutes from Federal Way to Seattle. Puyallup to Renton, 38 minutes. Linwood to Seattle, 36. Renton to Bellevue, about 25 minutes right now. This traffic report is brought to you by Cairo News Radio. For your weather, we're staying cool today. This afternoon, some showers and a few sun breaks. Highs will only be in the 50s. Right now, it's about 48 in downtown Seattle. I'm Katrina Gashard, Cairo News Radio.
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22: This is the Gian Ursula Show. It is a fresh Friday. We sure appreciate you hanging out with us. The NFL schedule is out, and the Seahawks, our Super Bowl champion Hawks, are going to have a franchise record 6 primetime games. And I know you're especially excited about this, G.
11: The first thing I'm excited about is the schedule dropped at 5 p.m. and the rest of the evening I was able to plan my life the rest of the year. I was able to see when I was going to go on vacation, but doesn't even look like it's any vacations because there's a home game that's right here on Christmas Day, December 25th, against the Los Angeles Rams. That's going to be happening. But I'm excited about the schedule. The Seahawks are going to be playing in 7 primetime games. That's the most in Seahawks franchise history. 5 of those games are going to be at home. They play 9 games at home this season, 8 games on the road. As you all know, they don't play 16 games anymore in the regular season. They play 17. 5 of the 9 at home are primetime games. So that could be a Monday night game, that could be a Thursday night game, or that could be a Sunday night game. By the way, text in your favorite primetime game. Do you like Monday night, Thursday night, or Sunday night games? What's your favorite? I was super excited about that. Also, the excitement right now is, oh, it's a rematch of the Super Bowl. The New England Patriots are coming to town. Week 1, they'll be playing against them. Overall, Ursula, I'll say this. The schedule itself, it's a tough one. Not by the way it's structured, just by the teams that they play. They play a very significant, they play a tough schedule because there's some tough teams on that schedule.
22: Well, wouldn't you expect that, though, being Super Bowl champs, that A, you're going to have more primetime games, and B, you're going to have the toughest opponents? Everyone wants to take a shot at you.
11: Yeah, well, this year lines up where the Seahawks are their outside division, the outside of the conference. They're playing the AFC West, which is kind of a tough division. It's got the Chiefs in it. It's got the Chargers in it. It's got the Broncos in it, right? Those three teams. And then the Raiders are always going to be the Raiders, whatever that is. I know there's Raider fans out there. So you have that. And then you have some other games. You got the Bears this season. You got the Dallas Cowboys coming into town. And you got them traveling to the Commanders. So kind of a tough schedule. Go ahead.
22: Well, I was curious because you said, what's your favorite night for a football game? Mine happens to be Monday night football.
11: Mm-hmm.
22: Sunday night football for me, it's right up there with 60 minutes and just the reminder of, yeah. Oh my God, I've got the next week of work and it's just starting. Not that I don't love my work, but it's just this idea of, oh my gosh, I'm going back into work and I've got a full long week. Monday, kind of takes the sting out of Monday.
11: Well, everybody has, it's subjective, as far as which one's your favorite. I can understand that. For me, it's not even close. It's Sunday night it's not close.
22: Oh, wow.
11: Sunday night is the best game. So people might say, you have to work. I'm like, yeah, but Monday night game, you went to work and then now you have to, right? You already worked earlier. Yes. Now you got to keep going. Thursday night game, you worked. Now you got to keep going. So you've already worked. You didn't relax into that. Sunday night game. Oh, another thing. Monday night game, Thursday night game. Chances are you might not have a family get together. It might be hit or miss.
22: Yeah.
11: Sunday night game, there's a great possibility of the three that you're going to probably have family over for a Sunday night game. Mm-hmm. So Sunday wins for me.
22: Well, what about a Christmas Day game? How are you feeling about that? Because this is the first time ever?
11: Well, yeah, starts at 5:15. So that means that probably I'm going to have to be there around, 12 o'clock. So that means my Christmas is going to have to be opening up gifts early in the morning and then like, oh, I'll see you later. And I'm headed to the stadium. So that'll be happening. So,
22: okay, if you weren't working for the Seahawks and having that, would you like to have a game on Christmas Day?
11: Yes. I'm super excited about a game on Christmas. By the way, the NFL is ruthless. This NBA used to really, own Christmas Day. Now the NFL is just taking it over. It's cold-blooded. But I'm super excited. It's going to be the Rams. Rams coming to town the last time. The one thing about the Seahawks they're consistent at, they're consistently messing up Sean McVay, head coach of the Rams. They're messing up his holidays. And so I can't wait for the Seahawks to mess up his Christmas.
1: I'm sorry. I have to go back to this, but you get to the stadium 5 hours before the game.
11: Usually six.
1: Six.
11: Wait, no, oh, five. No. Five and a half. Yeah, five and a half.
1: Can you take us behind the scenes of what that looks like and what it takes to prep the stadium and all the crew and everyone for an NFL game? Because that's something that none of us get to see.
11: Well, one thing about the NFL, when you guys see the game start, it's live. There's no okay, can we start that over? No. Even all the way to the national anthem, right? The national anthem is timed. It has to be done. The amazing Seahawk dancers that are out there, everything's timed. So what you have happen early is a dress rehearsal, walkthroughs, run-throughs, yes. Rehearsals, all that kind of stuff. Oh, let's do it again.
22: Because it doesn't just magically happen at game time.
11: Right. And by the way, I'll share this with you guys. If in rehearsals, and I go through my old script and everything, because I memorize a lot of it.
22: Yeah.
11: So if I go through my script, and if in rehearsal I nail it, I would rather do it again and purposely mess up.
22: Oh.
1: Why?
11: I don't like to nail it in rehearsals.
22: Because you're feeling like...
11: Because I don't want my best to be in rehearsals.
22: I see.
11: Now, the beauty is by the time I get down onto the field, I've already done a lot of fan engagement down there at Ticketmaster Tailgate. So I've talked a lot.
22: Yes.
11: It's kind of like doing this show, right? When we first start, the 9 o'clock hour, we're just kind of getting started. By the time 11:30, 12 o'clock comes, we're warmed up. Well, by the time I get on the field there at like 1-something down the middle of the field, I'm warmed up.
22: Yeah.
11: Good.
22: Now, how many years have you been doing it for the Seahawks?
11: This would be 11.
22: Okay. So take us back. It's 11th year. It's old hat for you. You're used to it. You can memorize the script, pretty quickly.
11: Yeah.
22: But going back to year one, when you were first asked to do this.
11: Oh, I should post that. So imagine going out there. You got the script. It's your first time ever. Now, when you're talking regular, when you talk, the speed of sound is normal, right? Mm-hmm. But when you're talking in the stadium, you talk, you're like, hey, and you hear, hey.
22: Oh, man.
11: Hey, hey.
22: Yes.
11: Hey, hey. So that was the first time I had ever done that.
22: Echo.
11: So the echo was killing me. And a script that would probably take 60 seconds to go through probably took me 22 seconds. Because everything was going so fast.
1: Because
11: you think any dead airspace. So, yeah, I was real scared. But the coolest thing about that question is the person that was so excited that was like, take me through it. Tell me, what did it feel like when you walk into the field? Tell me all that. Man, my dad talked to me for about 2 hours.
22: Yes.
11: And I kept telling him the same thing over and over and over again. Man, I was only out there for a minute.
1: So, cool.
11: Anyways,
1: did he ever get to see you in person there?
11: No, he didn't. He didn't get to see that. But hey, he planned to. He was going to retire. That was the plan. Hey, but the Seahawks, is there any game that you're looking forward to seeing?
22: Yeah,
11: anybody?
22: Of course.
11: What's that?
22: The Chiefs.
11: Oh, there you go.
1: Why is that or something?
11: Hopefully he's
22: because
11: back.
22: Because I think it's, I was going to say.
11: Hopefully Mahomes is back by then.
22: Patrick Mahomes.
11: Yeah.
22: And then Travis Kelce has not retired yet, right?
11: No.
22: This might be his last year.
11: Could be. Yeah.
22: He could have a Taylor sighting and they could be married by then. They will be married.
1: Still going to pay out that bet.
11: You know what's crazy?
22: Oh, yeah.
11: I haven't,
22: it's happening.
11: I haven't heard of Travis Kelce, Taylor Swift story in a long time.
1: A year.
11: Yeah,
22: a long time.
2: Thankfully. Jeez,
11: Nick.
22: Wow.
11: Hey, coming up next here on the Gene Urso Show, guess what time it is? Yep. Time to judge other people's lives. Do that next.

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12: Let's get to it. Scenarios.
13: Here we go, yo. Here we go, yo. So what's the scenario?
12: I think my best friend is stealing from me. Small stuff at first. A bracelet here. $20 off the counter there. I told myself, I must be misplacing things. Then last week, I set up a camera in my house because something just felt a little off. I have them in my living room and I have them in my bedroom. I watched her go through my jewelry box while I was in the shower. She took my grandmother's ring, same ring she helped me cry over when my grandma even passed away 2 years ago. We've been best friends since the sixth grade. What do I do? 888-973-5476 is the Mucker.

0: to casinos or text line. Ursula, you have to bat first.
1: You have to say something. You suspected it. You wanted to give her the benefit of the doubt. But now you have proof. It's on camera. And this might be something that is part of a deeper problem. Something, who knows what is going on. But you need to say something. Mm-hmm. I mean, I don't know any way around that. You can't ignore it.
2: Mm-hmm.
1: You said this is your best friend.
2: Mm-hmm.
1: Your best friend should not be stealing from you.
2: Right.
1: And I think just based on the little bit of information we were given, it sounded like she had enough reason to look at a camera.
2: Mm-hmm.
1: And have you ever had something stolen from you from either a family member or someone you thought was a friend or like? I'm asking this because it happened to me. It was the friend of my sister. So she's younger than me, and she stole a gym outfit that, you know, I used my babysitting money to buy this thing. And suddenly I see her wearing it. She was claiming that she, and I was like, it's missing. Well, her theft became bigger and bigger crimes. She is in prison today.
0: Mm-hmm. Wow.
1: I mean, you know, it could be the starting of something small, and I don't mean to bring up such a dramatic thing, but you confronting her could mean the difference between that kind of thing escalating.
0: Yeah. I think what happens is that, you know, sometimes these scenarios come in and we say things like, man, this is my best friend, right? You know, I just want you to know
1: that's not your best friend. No.
0: No, that's cooked. It's like an NFL player, right? Like maybe they're a Seahawk, and maybe they were a Seahawk. They were a Seahawk for like 6 years. And then after that, they stopped being a Seahawk. That's how friends can be. Sometimes it could be your best friend for about 5 years. And you guys been friends since sixth grade. Yeah. And then all of a sudden they start stealing from you. And so some people would say, hey, what should you do? What I would tell you to do?
1: Yeah.
0: Cut them off.
1: But would you say something? Because I think you need to say something.
0: Oh, yeah. No. You say something, and then
3: get your grandma's ring back.
1: Yeah. Get the ring back and show her the evidence of the camera. It's like, hey, can you explain this? What's happening here? And a whole lot may come out. You may find out maybe she's got a drug thing. Maybe she's got, you know, or she's just a klepto.
3: She's got a pathological issue.
1: Yeah, exactly. There's some deep-seated issues there, but you need to nip it. It's already gone on too long. You need to confront her.
0: Yeah, by the way, as far as stealing from me, I've had way more family steal from me than strangers.
1: Mm-hmm.
0: I'll let that one sink in. Maybe you can relate. Maybe some of you guys can relate to that. I've had more family steal from me than strangers.
1: That is so hurtful. I've had that happen too. when my brother was addicted.
0: Yeah.
1: I mean, sometimes they do things that you would never imagine a blood-related person to do, and it's hurtful.
0: Glad you said blood-related. Always remember, y'all know the saying: blood makes you related, but not family. Chef, what do you got?
3: Yeah, it's not that hard. You can have empathy for whatever someone's issue with, and still decide that you don't need to have or you shouldn't have contact with them, right? Like you can have the conversation. Tell me what's going on in your life. Here's the evidence. I want my ring back, but I'm done talking to you. And if you want to decide years down the road you're going to reconcile in some sort of way, that's fine. Just don't do it now. Give it some time. Make your distance. Give yourself some peace. And, you know, hopefully they'll find themselves. But you can't do it for them.
1: Yeah. Tyson from the 808. Everyone you're a friend to is not a friend to you.
0: Come on, Tyson.
1: True words.
0: Tyson, come on.
1: Yeah.
0: Come on, baby.
1: And Brenton Belfair says, even friends need to be held accountable. Absolutely.
0: Man, that's what I'm saying. Like, in a business, if you own a business right now, if you own a business or you have owned a business, would you go 5 or 10 years before you do an audit? No. You would audit very regular. That's what you need to do with your friends. Sometimes you got to audit folks. Nick, what you got, man?
4: You know, well, sure, we maybe gave a pass before with sampling at the grocery store, taking a grape here or maybe some candy there, but this is a completely different situation of taking valued possessions, not just from a retailer this time, but somebody you've allegedly close with being a close friend. And no matter what it comes off of as a violation, it's a privacy of trust. That's what the vibe you're getting. Even if the other side is thinking it's just a small thing here and a bit there that you don't think she'll ever even notice. Just a little bit, hey, hey. Unless she fesses up herself, or at least when you ask questions, I feel like you maybe got to cut her out of your life before she takes an inch of your goodwill and goes 15 miles after taking your grandma's jewelry, for crying out loud.
0: It's a good one, Nick. Here's my last question on the scenarios. If a best friend, who obviously we have come to the conclusion that that person really isn't best friend material anymore. Here's my question. If a best friend steals from you, can that friendship recover? That's the question. What do you guys got? Text in. If a best friend steals from you, can that friendship recover? Ursula?
1: If it turns out that best friend had a drug addiction, something explicable, and got the treatment for it and really showed remorse and made it right, mm-hmm. I would be open to it. That said, that would be a big maybe open to it. How about you? Nope.
0: I'm cooked. Nick, yep. You?
4: I think I'd have to cut him off, yeah. I think no matter what the circumstances, it's like, you can't do that to your friends.
0: Chef, you?
3: Depends, man.
0: Yep.
3: I've done my share of hurting in my life. You know?
0: Yeah. Yeah. No, I'm not perfect. Hey, coming up next here on the G and Ursula Show. Oh, my goodness. It's 11 o'clock. And are we going to be talking about what's going on in the mayor's office? We're gonna get 11 o'clock? Yeah. Let's talk about that. There's a little bit of a shakeup there in the mayor of Seattle, Katie Wilson's office. We'll do that next. G and Ursula.

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9: I'm Jennifer Kuiper. President Trump describes his trip to China as an amazing time. CBS's Linda Kenyon has more.
10: The president says he and China's President Xi had wide-ranging discussions.
11: We talked about Taiwan. We talked about Iran a lot.
10: Speaking to reporters on Air Force One while flying back to the U.S., Trump said Xi made his views known on Taiwan.
11: He does not want to see a fight for independence because that would be a very strong confrontation.
10: On Iran, the president said his Chinese counterpart fully agreed.
11: They cannot have a nuclear weapon, and he wants them to open up the strait.
10: Adding he doesn't need Xi to pressure Iran, saying he's not asking for favors. Linda Kenyon, CBS News, Washington.
9: A mass casualty response is underway after an explosion at a lumber mill in Searsmont, Maine. They call the call on Brad Castify.
12: Multiple firefighters injured after explosion, burn injuries.
9: WABI TV's Brian Sullivan.
13: You've got state police, you've got just about every law enforcement agency in the area here going to and from the scene. We were passed by multiple different fire departments trying to help do whatever they can. It has been confirmed this is a mass casualty incident. We don't have any information beyond that.
9: Harvey Weinstein's rape retrial has ended in a mistrial. The jury deadlocked. The former Hollywood mogul has been convicted of other sex crimes on 2 U.S. coasts and remains behind bars. But the mistrial leaves the New York rape charge in limbo after 3 trials. A majority male Manhattan jury weighed whether the former movie mogul raped a woman in a New York hotel in 2013. Another deadly virus outbreak, this time in Africa, where the top health agency has declared an Ebola outbreak in the Democratic Republic of Congo. At least 250 cases and 65 deaths reported. More from CBS News medical correspondent Dr. Celine Gounder.
14: The cases are concentrated in Mongwalu, which is a gold mining town near the city of Bunia. This is Congo's 17th Ebola outbreak, and this is coming just 5 months after they declared an end to their last Ebola outbreak.
9: 3 decades after two civilian planes were shot down by Cuba, U.S. officials familiar with the matter tell CBS News the Justice Department is taking steps to indict former Cuban President Raul Castro in connection with that event. CBS's Nicole Skanga.
15: A potential indictment comes as the U.S. increases pressure on Havana. The Trump administration has threatened heavy tariffs on any country that exports oil to Cuba, leading to energy shortages as oil shipments are largely cut off.
9: Castro is 94 years old, but still widely considered the most powerful person in Cuba. Stocks are down on Wall Street. This is CBS News.
13: I want to know what's going on in the world.
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17: A prison break in Monroe, but first let's check the roads at the Kyer News Radio real-time traffic desk. You'll have to rent in 38 minutes. Rented to Bellevue about 25 right now. Northbound I-5, lots of heavy traffic. Linwood to Seattle about 36 minutes. It'll take you 45 minutes from Federal Way to Seattle. 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
17: Good morning. I'm Katrina Gashard. We've been following a prison break in Snohomish County this morning. Kyer News Radio's James Lynch reports.
18: A manhunt is underway here in Monroe after the Department of Corrections says that Samuel Evans Kimball escaped from the minimum security unit. Now, that escape happened just before 11 last night. The staff realized he was gone during a 3 a.m. count, triggering a full lockdown and a search of the grounds. Now, Kimball is serving time for domestic violence assault. He may still be wearing state-issued gray sweatpants, a khaki jacket, and a black do-rag. Police and the DOC are urging the public to stay alert. And if you see Kimball, don't approach him. Call 911.
17: The 31-year-old Bellevue man police say stabbed to death a University of Washington student Sunday has been held on $10 million bail. Kyer News Radio's James Lynch has there the report.
19: According to court documents, the victim, identified as 19-year-old Michael Blessing, a transgender woman who went by the name Juniper, was stabbed more than 40 times in the head, neck, shoulders, arms, and hands. Here's Casey McNerthney with the King County Prosecutor's Office.
20: The judge, after hearing from both sides, found probable cause for the defendant's arrest on murder in the first degree with a deadly weapon enhancement.
19: We have not named the suspect because he has not yet been formally charged. Now, he turned himself into the Bellevue Police Department. He was handed over to the Seattle Police Department and booked into the King County Jail. Prosecutors will make an official charging decision by early next week. James Lynch, Kyer News Radio.
17: The Covington man accused of harassing an endangered Hawaiian monk seal is heading back to Hawaii, this time to face federal charges. Here's Kyer News Radio's John Rep.
21: Wearing tan federal detention center clothing, Igor Litvinchuk sat quietly as a judge ordered him released on bond and to head to Hawaii to face federal charges after prosecutors say he threw a large rock at a monk seal. He could face a year behind bars and fines, but animal advocate Amanda Rosberg-Doss says,
22: "It's not enough. It is not enough. Clearly this guy thinks he can buy himself out of any trouble and there's zero consequence to people like him."
21: Court documents say Litvinchuk told eyewitnesses he was rich enough to pay any fine. John Rep, Kyer News Radio.
17: 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This afternoon, there'll be showers and a few sun breaks. Highs will only be in the 50s. Right now, it's about 48 in downtown Seattle. I'm Katrina Gashard, Kyer News Radio.
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24: It is the G and Ursula Show. Happy Fresh Fridays to all of you. Hope you're having a great Friday. Appreciate you hanging out with the show today. Good morning to you, Ursula.
25: Good morning. I did notice that at the beginning of the show today, you did not say that the sun was peaking. Good night. And in fact, don't you feel like we just plunged back into winter today?
24: We did.
25: I'm kind of wearing my wintry outfit right now.
24: Yeah.
25: And Katrina has a vest. and a sweater.
24: Yep.
25: And you've got a jacket.
24: Mm-hmm.
25: And we were close to 80 degrees, right?
24: Man, it was also
25: and
24: close.
25: And now we're in the 50s?
24: But
25: it's almost like it's Denver.
24: But sunset today is at 8:39 p.m.
25: Okay, and I'm loving that. I am loving that so much. Coming up at 11:30,
24: mm-hmm.
25: Do you trust your backup camera in your car?
24: Okay.
25: Or are you like me and you still look every which way, even with the backup camera?
24: Right.
25: Okay, that's one of the things we'll talk about coming up at 11:30. We'll have some fun with that. Text us, Muckleshoot Casino Resort text line, 888-973-5476, 888-973-CHIRO.
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25: Well, it didn't take very long before a major shakeup at Seattle City Hall. And this comes after apparently the mayor, Katie Wilson, has some pretty chilly relations with members of the city council. Mm-hmm. So this is a story in the Seattle Times. Katie Wilson is now moving her chief of staff and longtime friend, Kate Brunette Kreutzer, into a new special projects role while bringing in City Hall veteran Esther Handy. There's going to be a bunch of names here as the interim chief of staff. She's also putting a deputy mayor in charge of council relations. And that's notable because this particular deputy mayor has a reputation as somebody that the council members actually like and trust. So apparently, this comes after there has been just simmering, or maybe not so simmering, tensions between the mayor's office and city council members. And then it all came to a head when Mayor Wilson made this push to dramatically expand homeless shelter capacity. Council members were hacked off because they felt like they were blindsided, they were pressured and cut out of the process. Council President Joy Hollingsworth, who we've had several times on the show, was even publicly criticizing the mayor's office, their communication style, which you didn't appreciate.
24: Yeah. You said it. And there's trouble on the horizon. There is a line in the sand. There is definitely some turbulence. There's definitely some the mayor's office, the seventh floor and the second floor in City Hall are not on the same page. And when I say the seventh floor is mayor's office, second floor is city council, they are not on the same page. Not only is it just bad communication, the number one word, remember this word, arrogance. Arrogance is the number one reason why there's a problem. Imagine you at work right now and somebody comes to your job and they just started working. They come, they just started.
25: And they think they know it all?
24: Not only are they not good at their job, not only are they way over their skis, but they got the audacity to be arrogant about it. And some of the same people that was all in support for you to get the job are now seeing your arrogance.
25: Oops.
24: That's what's happening. But it was something that happened this week, Ursula, and I'm telling you, it slipped right past me and you.
25: Mm-hmm.
24: Bob Kettle.
25: Mm-hmm. Council member.
24: He is the
25: Represents
24: public,
25: downtown.
24: Yeah. He's the public safety chair. And he put something in writing that I just now noticed him. He came out with this little deal right now, and he put in writing that he wants 1,250 officers by the end of the year.
25: Oh,
24: here in Seattle.
25: Okay.
24: Right? 1,250. He's praising the real-time crime center, the CCTV cameras.
25: Uh-huh, the cameras. Mm-hmm. And
24: he's praising that. And he talked about how it was key in helping. Remember, you guys remember hearing about the 77-year-old man that was hit downtown, talking about that.
25: Yeah. And random attacks because there was a second one.
24: Right. And he's talking about right now is the council right now is very serious about public safety. And he said, he makes it clear, he says, in quotes, maintain these investments. That's what Bob Kettle came out, who is the public safety chair. Now, here's what something that really stood out for me, because right now is the time that the budget is being talked about, right? And so where they're going to come up with money from budgets. And I thought the timing of Bob Kettle coming out saying, hey, we want 1,250 officers by the end of the year,
25: mm-hmm.
24: and we want to maintain these investments. The public safety guy, right, Ursula?
25: Mm-hmm.
24: And then I was just thinking, the mayor that's in office right now is the same person that years back was all for the defund the police, right? So my question is this. This is what I want you and I to pay attention to going forward.
25: Mm-hmm.
24: I want to see if the mayor is on the same page with city council and wanting to make sure that they reach that number of 1,250 officers. To do that, you can't dip into any money, right? You can't, like, public safety. So you don't want to do any of that. I just wonder if that's going to be on the same page. Because they're right now, they're going to be trying, the budget is going to be a thing here. And as they're trying to trim in different areas, I just wonder if public safety might be one that they might try to touch again.
25: And it sounds like council members, and I know that, you know, we have conversations with council members, and I know that there are some very real concerns about a change in direction.
24: If there's one thing that we can all agree on, Ursula, when we first started the show, the city council then wasn't really all on that public safety.
25: No, it was a disaster.
24: It was a disaster.
25: Yes.
24: Today's city council, they are about that public safety. They are about that.
25: I would say majority on there. Fair. Majority.
24: The majority.
25: Yes.
24: Yeah, the majority.
25: Yes.
24: So, again, I'm going to keep my good eye on this and as we go forward, and we'll see what happens.
25: Okay. Well, let's move on to a different kind of frustration, because have you had any bills recently because you've gone to the doctor or had to make a hospital trip like I have? And I ask this because healthcare costs is one of the biggest pains right now as you're being stretched here, there, and everywhere. And I'm extremely fortunate that I have a husband who also works. I have good insurance. But even with my good insurance, I was shocked. You remember when I had the infection in my leg?
24: Yeah.
25: I had to go to the doctor a bunch of times. I had to go to the ER.
24: Mm-hmm.
25: And because I hadn't met the deductible yet, I think my deductible went higher. And suddenly I was slapped with a close to a $2,000 bill for me to pay after insurance.
24: Right.
25: And I was thinking, man, good thing I have insurance. Good thing I have a job. You know, but this was for a couple trips to the doctor,
24: right?
25: And it's close to $2,000, even with insurance.
24: Out of pocket, okay.
25: Yeah, out of pocket. So there's something new happening locally that you should be aware of, and you will want to check your next bill after you do go to the doctor.
24: Okay.
25: And many local patients are getting slapped with hundreds of dollars in hospital facility fees, even when they haven't been to the hospital. Cairo 7 TV's Madeline Audley has the story.
2: It started with an unusually high medical bill.
3: I noticed it was a little high, looked at the breakdown, and had seen, a hospital fee.
2: Except Brian says he hadn't gone to a hospital. He says he saw a specialist at a UW Med Clinic a few miles down the road.
3: $190, that's like somebody's electric bill for a month at home. I had been going there for years. I wonder how many people they're actually doing this to.
2: Facility fees are separate charges by a hospital to cover things like operating costs and staff. That may make sense in a hospital setting, but why here?
4: Many patients now, when they're going just to their regular doctor for a checkup, are seeing these hospital-related facility fees. The reason that's happening is that more and more hospital systems are purchasing provider offices. They're purchasing our local oncology practices or OBGYN practices.
2: Consumer Advocacy Org Public Interest Research Group says fees can vary. $50, maybe a few hundred, in some cases over $1,000. The group wants lawmakers to ban them in outpatient settings altogether.
4: I've talked to patients who have told me they really think twice even to go to their regular annual checkup, because they just don't know how much extra it will be.
25: And so just for your knowledge, our state bans those extra fees for audio-only telehealth visits, but hospitals and outpatient clinics can still charge those fees for in-person care and many video visits as long as the patients are notified.
24: Mm.
25: But, you know, again, if you're going, you're not expecting that and suddenly get slapped with it, it's a shocker.
24: It is.
25: And again, we're not talking about pocket change. UW Medicine reported bringing in more than $14 million from facility fees last year. Evergreen Health collected more than $18 million. And again, hospitals say these fees help cover the real cost of operating medical facilities. I get it. You know, hospitals are also saying that they're, some of them are pleading poverty. The other thing that I've noticed just in this new year, super aggressive about, I was getting told to pay my upfront, my appointment before I even had the appointment.
5: Right.
25: They
6: wait, what?
25: Yes. I got prepay? A text message. Yeah, it was like prepay. I was like, what? Are you kidding me?
6: I'm loaning you money to use it your service.
25: It was very strange. It's like you have an upcoming. This is what your thing is going to be. You're out of pocket. Like what?
5: Well, Ursula, I was debating, but I was going to say this to you off the air. But since we're talking about it, make sure you find out about HSAs, the health savings account. And then,
25: oh, I got one of those too.
5: Oh yeah, that's the business right there. You pay them little fees from the health savings account, and then that way you keep the receipt, and then later on down the road when it's time for retirement, you can pull that out right there, and it's all money come back to you. And so,
25: that's from your accountant, or that's from your CPA.
5: You do this for work too. I'm teaching you guys a game. If you guys are listening right now, find out about a health savings account.
25: Yeah,
5: health savings account is an opportunity for you to put money in pre-tax, right? Yep. So if you're a single individual, I think you get out like $4,300. If you're in a family, it's like $8,200 a year that you get to put in there. So you put that in there, right? And so once you put that in there, what you put in goes against, it reduces your overall tax income for the year. So that's one. So it's like, they call it the triple threat, right? So you get that. Then also while it's there, it can also get into the stock market. You can kind of build the investment that way. And then the third thing is you will be able to withdraw those things for free later on based on the receipts you kept from like out of pocket. So 500 here, 250 there, all those things. Yeah. So you pay from the HSA.
25: Well, even my HSA, and I maxed out on that one, at least through here. And that did not, when I had to get a, this is too much information, but I hope it helps anybody.
5: We're
25: getting in the deep.
5: Yeah.
25: If you have ever had to have a dental implant, oh Lordy. I mean, that's expensive. I have double dental insurance, HSA, and I still had to pay out of pocket.
5: Right.
25: A lot.
5: Right.
25: It's expensive.
5: I gotta tell you, you know, a lot of times people say, oh, gee, you don't know what you're talking about. Let me tell you, there's games that's being played in the United States that once you learn the game, you can't unsee the game. But Ursula, I will say that some of these expenses and these little tricky things, you've been going here for a certain amount of time, then you go back like, oh yeah, that's going to be this extra much more when you come to that appointment. You're like, man, what? That's crazy.
6: Can I bring up just a little medical tip? Because often you don't find out that you can save money. And I don't want to make all conversations about treatment, but if you are looking for addiction treatment, I was shocked to find this out. When I called to go into residential care, they asked if I wanted to do a financial assistance screener. And I was like, okay, sure, I guess I'll do it, but I'm sure I don't qualify. Even with my income and my wife's income, we still qualified for a 50% discount. So for some services like treatment, you actually can get a discount. And also, Washington has a plan currently where basically if you make like less than about $115,000 for a family of four and you get any type of care at a hospital, that'll be covered up to like 75%. You have to apply through financial assistance. They don't tell you about the stuff at the hospital, but it is worth trying to apply for financial assistance in a lot of situations.
25: Absolutely, and thank you for mentioning that. Lynn in West Seattle just texted in and said St. Anne Hospital charged her a $9,600 facility fee after she had polyps removed during a colonoscopy. She says, my insurance covered everything but that. I don't know what happened, but it suddenly disappeared from my account, so I'm assuming the insurance company contested it, but she ended up changing to a different gastroenterologist for her next colonoscopy, at one not associated with the hospital. So great coverage by Cairo 7 TV, something to look at. Mm-hmm. And then Nikki texted in and said, MultiCare also asked for the deductible up front before you even have it happened to her too before
5: for
25: you even
5: procedure?
25: Have the appointment before I even got the care, it was like, here, this is what you're gonna owe, pay up.
5: And I
24: Now, I don't know this, and for those in the medical field, healthcare field, please help me better understand. Are they starting to require money up front? Because lately, there's been so many. So, for example, you hear someone say, oh, my goodness, I can't get in until August or September. And because it's so delayed out, you have a lot of people that cancel and mess things up. So is it the way to keep that appointment is to prepay to know that you're serious about that appointment?
25: Oh, well, I hadn't thought about that. I think a lot of times the hospitals are also getting more aggressive because there's so many people who are non-payment.
24: Yeah, that too, for sure. All right, Ursa, you trying
25: to... I got one more.
24: Yeah, go ahead. Go ahead.
25: Did you hear that Woodinville is finally getting its first Trader Joe's?
24: Oh, no, that's hard-hitting news.
25: Okay, I think the new location opens today. It's on Northeast Woodinville Duval Road, and it ends years of requests from all the folks who were saying until now they had to drive to Totem Lake for their... Okay, these are my favorites. Cookie butter, frozen orange chicken, and then the really affordable wine. Great place to buy wine is Trader Joe's if you're having a party, because it's not expensive and it's not bad. But unlike most grocery store openings, Trader Joe's tends to become full-on events. Do you remember when they opened one in Greenwood in Seattle? And it's also the other big thing that they have that is a big social media phenomenon is the limited edition tote bags, which I don't get, but that's kind of a big deal. And my question to everybody is, why do we make such a big deal of Trader Joe's? Are we sucking up to their marketing, or is it really that good?
24: It's really that good. Trader Joe's has things that are just really important. They got the little things that enhance things. How about that? Enhance. So, for an example, wine. Some would say that might enhance the night or the dinner. Different cheeses for your charcuterie board. Enhance. Hot honey. Any of y'all know about the hot honey that you can get over at Trader Joe's? You put that, you get your ground turkey.
25: Trader Joe's mac and cheese is really good, too.
24: Yeah, like Trader Joe's got those just little things. 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It's just different. And another thing about Trader Joe's, when you buy it from there, you feel healthier. So you said macaroni and cheese, right?
25: Yeah.
24: I can get macaroni and cheese from Trader Joe's. Or macaroni and cheese from the other place, you feel better about your macaroni and cheese from Trader Joe's because you feel like it's healthier.
25: Well, and plus,
24: it's still cheese.
25: Everyone who's helping you at the checkout, they are so friendly.
6: Fast moving lines. Many checkers. Amazing.
24: Our buddy,
25: inexpensive flowers.
24: Our buddy Steve that texts in from time to time. He that's my guy. He works at Trader Joe's.
25: Okay.
24: That's my guy.
25: Okay.
6: Y'all got guys everywhere.
24: Yeah.
6: And gals.
24: Yeah.
25: Yeah. Robin the Graham says, I saw the news about TJ's this morning and said out loud, so Woodinville can get a Trader Joe's, but Puyallup can't? I know.
24: No, Puyallup is feeling salty. Who said that?
25: Robin.
24: Listen, man, Puyallup needs a Trader Joe's. Matter of fact, Puyallup needs a Trader Joe's and they need a Whole Foods. Now, I heard that they follow zip codes with median income households a little higher. I ain't want to gossip. You heard it from me, Miss Benita. Coming up next, agree to disagree.

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20: Good morning, I'm Katrina Gashard. A manhunt is underway for Samuel Evans Kimball. The DOC says the 25-year-old escaped from the Monroe Minimum Security Unit late last night. At this time, authorities do not believe he's in the Monroe area. Kimball is serving time for domestic violence assault and may still be wearing gray sweatpants, a khaki jacket, and a long black do-rag. Police warn he could be dangerous. If you see him, don't approach. Call 911 immediately. His photo is up now on MyNorthwest.com. President Trump is making his way back to the White House after what he says was a successful summit in China.
21: On Taiwan, he does not want to see a fight for independence because that would be a very strong confrontation. And I heard him out.
20: Washington Congressman Adam Smith says he's aligned with President Trump on Taiwan. China has warned of possible clashes if the situation is not handled properly. Smith, the top Democrat on the House Armed Services Committee, tells CNN the president is taking the right approach.
22: We don't talk about that. It is strategic ambiguity. We are not committed to the defense of Taiwan, but we're also saying that we won't. I think it's the right policy to go one way or the other is to risk an increase of tension.
20: Secretary of State Marco Rubio later warned it would be a terrible mistake for China to take Taiwan by force. Meanwhile, a federal judge says a Covington man will be going back to Hawaii to face charges after he was arrested for throwing a large rock at a protected Hawaiian monk seal. Cairo News Radio's reporter John Rep has the story.
23: Right after it happened, Igor Litvinchuk reportedly told eyewitnesses he was rich enough to pay any fines. But in Seattle federal court, he said very little as a judge told him to travel back to Hawaii to face two federal charges connected with the rock throwing at the monk seal, which outraged animal advocate Amanda Rosbert Doss.
24: It was just innocently playing with a floating log in the water, hurting no one. And, you know, it's disgusting.
23: He could face fines and a year behind bars if convicted. John Rep, Cairo News Radio.
20: If you're planning to hit the rivers this summer, there's a new danger to watch for. Recent flooding has changed river courses across the region.
25: So the Green, the Cedar, to some degree the Snoqualmie, there are log jams, there are new woody debris out there. So a place that may have been relatively safe last year is no longer the case.
20: Tony Gomez with Public Health Seattle and King County says getting pinned against submerged logs by a river current is like trying to push a car off of you. And if you see someone in trouble in the water, don't jump in after them. Reach out with a paddle or a branch. Throw something that floats, but stay on the shore. Reach, throw, don't go. Today is the third annual Washington Water Safety Day. 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Renton to Bellevue, 15 minutes. Linwood to Seattle, about 36 minutes. 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And for your forecast, we're staying very cool today. Highs will only be in the 50s. Watch out for a chance of thunderstorms later today with a few sun breaks. Right now, it's about 48 in downtown Seattle. I'm Katrina Gashard, Cairo News Radio.
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2: Welcome back to the G and Ursula Show. Chris and Lake Taps texted in and said, love it. Complain about the price of groceries, but celebrate a bougie grocery store opening. I think Trader Joe's, in my opinion, is exactly the opposite of a bougie grocery store. It's really affordable.
26: You know what?
0: Ursula. I spend my days figuring out that people really don't want facts to get in the way of a good story.
2: Mm.
0: Like, to call Trader Joe's bougie. Like, bougie.
2: The whole point is you can get
0: when you say that to me,
2: there.
0: It just lets me know, like, yeah. You don't go to Trader Joe's.
2: Yeah. 888-973-5476. 888-973-CHIRO. It is time for us to agree to disagree, brought to you by Guardian Roofing and Gutters.
3: One of these days, we just got to take off the gloves. Just really go at it.
4: Right now, there are nearly 7 million cars in the U.S. that are driving around on our roads that have unrepaired, unfixable backup cameras that have been recalled. And while backup cameras have absolutely increased safety, there's some growing concern, especially from this Carfax report, that drivers are becoming completely dependent on them. So the recalls involve frozen screens, distorted images, lagging video, or cameras that just don't work. So think about that. Frozen screen, you see you're all clear behind you. Lagging image means you're looking at something that was behind you 3 seconds ago while you're backing up. Gee, you have a very nice cameras in your car, I'm sure, all the way around. Do you trust the backup cameras?
0: Not anymore.
4: Oh, you got rid of that?
0: Well, technically, somebody got rid of it for me.
2: Oh, that's right.
0: Yeah, got an accident in it. Yeah.
4: Oh, well, I was gone
0: so,
4: for that.
0: Yeah. So, Ursula, you know me. I'm not trusting them cameras. I drive. I like the instinct. I just feel a certain type of way, especially because if you do hit something and if the cameras lag or if there was some dirt on your cameras or something like that and you miss something. And when you hit something, then what? What you gonna do? Oh, it was the camera. No, you're cooked. So I don't trust the cameras. It's almost like a headline. Some of folks trust the headline way too much. We don't do enough reading in America. So we got to read more. You can't always check the camera. You got to sometimes look for yourself. That's what it is. You know, looking at having the camera look for you is like having some of these other folks give you your opinion. Mm. Maybe come to your own opinion.
2: Yeah.
0: See it for yourself.
2: Well, and someone was saying it's two-dimensional and it's hard to tell. I like to actually physically turn around and look.
0: Same.
2: I don't do well. I might have some spatial issues anyway, but I don't do well backing up and only relying on the camera. It's like, even if it has the red line, the yellow line, the green line, all that stuff, I still want to look back.
0: Yeah.
2: I'm going to still turn around, whether I'm parallel parking, whatever. The one time I did not do it, the one time I did rely solely on my camera.
0: You hit a car?
2: I sure did.
0: Wow.
4: Not, really?
2: Yes. And this wasn't that long ago. It was when I was leaving, so I live on a Seattle street, parking cars. It was early in the morning, cars parked on either side, including one person who has a big old RV. And I realized I forgot something. And instead of going around the whole block, because we don't have, you know, it's easier just to back up, right? Because I was halfway down the street. So I was backing up the distance of how much I had driven. And all of a sudden, it was like, because I was trying to make sure I didn't hit the RV on the left side of me.
0: Mm-hmm.
2: And in doing that, I a little overcompensated a bit. And okay, that's just the worst feeling when it's your fault.
4: Crunch.
2: And I'm like, oh my God, of course, it's my neighbor with the nicest car on the street. And so I get out, I leave a message. It was me, you know, please tell me, you know, I'm insured, but if it's not a lot, I'll pay you out of pocket. But, you know, I'm sorry. That was me. I was backing up. And it was like, I kept saying, Ursula, why did you do that? Why didn't you just go around the block? But I was relying on my camera and I scraped. Thank God she took a look at it. Because I'd wiped it off, and she took a look at it. She says, you know what? I don't think it's enough for me to even report it. I think it was just barely a scrape. It was just the...
0: Oh, wow.
2: I know.
4: That's lucky.
2: I got so lucky. So that whole story to tell you, no, I don't trust just looking at the camera.
0: I feel bad for the person that pulled out in front of me because I know their insurance premium is cooked.
4: Oh,
0: I know that thing hurt having to pay all that off.
4: I kind of wish that they would get rid of the backup cameras and just have backup sensors, right? I find it really helpful being in a car where, you know, something all of a sudden pops out behind you and you hear the beep, beep, beep. oh gosh, there's something behind me that all of a sudden came into my vision.
2: I see, I'd like
4: but
2: that.
4: But like the view on the cameras is 2D and it's distorted and you have like the bendy yellow lines and the green and the red and you can't actually tell what distance those are as compared to your eyes. So like I find them completely useless for parallel parking.
2: Yeah.
4: I just want a little alert.
2: It's one additional tool. It's not, it should not be your only tool.
0: And I wouldn't say I still like having the feature now.
2: Yes.
0: I still like, I mean, it's just another extra thing.
2: Yes.
0: You know, it's interesting. I don't know the way my brain is. Just think cameras coming through. You don't have to eliminate the cameras. It might help you. It's just like extra. Like Chief Sean Barnes talked about on the show.
2: Yeah.
0: Like having cameras is not the only thing. It's just extra.
2: Yeah. It's a tool in the toolbox.
0: That's it.
2: Stephen Goldbar says, as a garbage man, I have lots of insight on this. You should always be checking mirrors, camera, rear view, only going 3 miles per hour, and don't fixate on any one thing like the RV.
0: You know what, Steve?
2: So true.
0: That is so true. Because especially the garbage man recycle. Shout out to my boy Cornelius out there doing his job.
4: Another guy.
0: They gotta make sure that, I mean, there's little kids. Sometimes the beep beep beep doesn't tell you what little kids too short.
2: People darting in and out.
0: Yep.
4: Yeah. Why is it that we don't have mirrors on cars yet where you can see the blind spot on every single car in America? Like, they put the fisheye cameras only on trucks. Like, that has got to be, like, the number one reason why people crash on highways. The blind spot.
0: You know me, I always got a good question for you guys to end this segment. And get ready, texters, 888-973-5476. You ready for this, Ursula?
2: What's up?
0: You're in your car. You're getting ready to back up and or parallel park. The radio is playing in the car. Do you turn it down or you keep it the same before you back up?
2: That's so funny.
0: Come on.
2: Are you becoming your dad?
0: I
2: don't turn it down.
0: You don't turn it down?
2: No.
0: Oh, mm-hmm. My. Hey.
2: Maybe that's half my problem.
0: Turn that thing down.
4: And the kids in the back.
5: Hey, keep it down back there.
0: Now text in now if I got you. If you're somebody, when you go to parallel park or back up the car.
2: All the concentration.
0: You turn it down a little bit. All right. Text message feedback. And then we have Ursula's words to live by.

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12: 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Yo, we've been doing this show for 6.5 years. We don't agree on nothing. But I tell you right now, when you talk about parallel parking and backing up in a car, and if you turn the music or the radio down,

0: Somebody texted and, oh, we turned it down. But well, I didn't know that somebody said Tesla.
1: Except for me. You don't feel like I'm not part of the club.
0: You really don't turn it down?
1: Yeah, no, but I love parallel parking. I don't like backing up, strangely enough. Like, backing up.
0: Right.
1: Like what I described on my street when I hit somebody.
0: Yeah.
1: Not hit a car, scraped a car, barely. But I love parallel parking. I feel like it's a jigsaw puzzle.
0: I think it has to do with my dad, watching him. My dad, every time, would have a cigarette in his mouth. And yes. I'm not just saying this, so if you want to see what I'm talking about, when we're done with the show, go on YouTube and look up Cedric the Entertainer. Go look up him up and when he goes Kings of Comedy and he's talking about parallel parking.
1: Yeah, that was your dad.
0: That's my dad.
1: Yeah.
0: The way he looks right there,
1: yeah.
0: That's my dad, parallel parking.
1: All right, I love it.
0: All right, well, what you got?
1: Isaac and Everett said, that's ridiculous, G, turning it down to park. Ha ha, that's so dumb. Everyone knows you only turn the radio down when the weather is bad and you're looking for an address. And then there is Ernie and Kent, who says, when I put my car in reverse, the radio automatically goes down. Love it.
0: Yeah.
1: I'll stop there.
0: new bathrooms, yes. Coming to downtown Seattle. Amy and Redmond says, does Katie Wilson not realize her hated Starbucks is the best source of free bathrooms?
1: On Flex Fridays, 206 says, all you Flex Friday peeps, please be reminded that you are building muscle when you work out. Muscle weighs more than fat, so don't stress out over weight loss or even a little gain. Your body's looking good.
0: The supposedly coddled kids these days. 206 says, my kids earn mid-six figures incomes. They spend money with no understanding and want family to give them down payment. Co-borrow. Your analysis about easy for baby boomers is
1: caca.
0: Yeah, thank you for saying it. The last two generations worked hard, but no matter how much financial help many are given, they choose not to save and live responsibly.
1: Future Fossil and Olympia says, most parents raise their kids to survive a world that will no longer exist when the kids are adults. The best thing a parent can do is to teach their kids how to cope with change. And that's what I think is missing right now. And I think you're right.
0: 206 says, as a young millennial, I work 55 hours a week and make $50 an hour as a garbage man. I make less than minimum wage in the 60s. We know life sucks. That's why we make jokes about, wow, we just are working to make it. Okay. Hey, guys. I just want to read that. Okay?
1: Yeah. Good choice, G.
0: Yeah.
1: Renee says, children should never be a parent's best friend until they fly the nest. It's about boundaries and consequences because it is, after all, about love. My daughters hated me during growing up days, but related to me later that tough love, not strictness, is what they are thankful for. Parents need to be parents, and that leads to happy, loving, and responsible adults.
0: Our region needs a new airport desperately. Ron says, not in my backyard.
1: Steve in Seattle says, put it in Laurelhurst.
0: All right, Steve. That's funny. 253 says, as far as an airport in Pierce County in Hawaii, H&L shares runway space with Hickman Air Force Base. Maybe it should be a partnership with McCord Air Force Base.
1: 253 says, the airport needs to be somewhere in Thurston County. I live between Thurston, Pierce, and King County, but especially between Lacey and Lakewood. There's one highway, and there's something that messes up northbound. We're all screwed down here.
0: But by the way, Ernie and Kent says, that's not at all what I said. All right, Ursula, time for words to live by. What you got?
1: Well, this is in honor of Chef, who is back for his first full week after he has gone through and is continuing to go through his journey through recovery from alcohol addiction. And this is a quote with that. Letting people in on our struggles is how we show compassion for us. Instead of hiding out in judgment, we share our humanness and recognize it in others as well.
2: Thank you.
1: Really appreciate you.
2: Yeah, thank you.
0: That's a good words to live by right there. Brother Nick, what you got, man?
3: Well, finally, a needed weekend's here that we can take with some plans already set in stone for many people's break. And conveniently, some Seahawks fans can plan out games to catch since their schedule release that kicks off with a bowl rematch. Jack. But hopefully majority enjoys a later night with a record 6 games in that primetime slot under the lights. Plus that Christmas Day game that I'm sure is such a burden for G's holiday plans. Oh my gosh. Well, I'm confident he'll be able to survive through that inconvenience. Just like parallel parking with the music blasted. You'll get through it.
0: Nick, you turn your music down?
3: Maybe sometimes.
1: Need that full concentration.
0: Hey, you gotta have that. Gotta have full concentration. All right. Busy weekend is... Weekend coming up, Ursula?
1: I am going up to Lummi Island.
0: Oh, nice.
1: We're going there tonight.
0: Okay.
1: Hanging out with the sis and my brother-in-law. And we're going to be watching him. He's a drummer in a band. So we're going to be up there.
0: Now, do
1: Ferndale area.
0: Do you stay at her house?
1: Tonight, I'm not.
0: At the hotel?
1: Yeah. Staying at the hotel.
0: See, I knew you was closer to me than I thought.
1: Yeah.
0: I can't be staying with nobody. I can't do it.
1: I mean, she has a gorgeous house. She has a beautiful house. But, yeah, we'll stay at the hotel.
0: Nice. All right. Have a good weekend. Chef, welcome back. Thank you, man. Appreciate you. Nick, my man. Appreciate you.
3: You too, man.
0: You rocking with the Tacoma Rainiers this weekend?
3: Oh, yeah. We got games this weekend. Fireworks night tonight, baby.
0: Fireworks night. You going to play the good jams?
3: Oh, yeah.
0: I bet you can't sneak in any Luther Vandross today.
3: Maybe I'll throw one in there. We'll see.
0: All right. The Jake and Spike Show, they're coming in next. Hey, you guys have a great weekend. We'll do this again on Monday. Appreciate you for listening. Love you for that. And as always, be kind.
4: 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So long, everybody.
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14: I'm Jennifer Kuiper. A federal criminal complaint alleges an Iraqi national planned terror attacks in the U.S. CBS's Anna Schechter has the latest.
15: They were worried about the attacks expanding beyond Europe, and they were concerned about an attack carried out on U.S. soil, and they were able to record plans of attacking a prominent synagogue in Manhattan, and they have arrested him overseas, extradited him, and he's facing charges here in New York.
14: Charges include providing support to terrorist organizations and directing attacks targeting U.S. citizens. The U.S. is taking steps to indict former Cuban President Raul Castro in connection with the downing of planes 30 years ago. That, according to U.S. officials familiar with the matter, CBS's Olivia Gazas.
16: It has to do with a 1996 shoot down of civilian planes flown by a humanitarian group, Brothers to the Rescue, by Cuban fighter jets. It killed four people. For decades, the U.S. has maintained that those planes were illegally targeted in international airspace. The Cuban government argues it was defending its own sovereign airspace.
14: As President Trump heads back to the U.S. after a two-day summit with his Chinese counterpart, CBS's Remy Innocencio reports.
17: Beijing is framing this summit as a stabilization of ties between the two countries. China saying that, or positioning that, it met the U.S. on its soil, it matched the U.S., didn't back down on key issues. A message as much for his own people who are watching, but also a message to Trump that China, I think, feels confident enough to stand up on those key issues like Taiwan.
14: A military family is speaking out after the El Salvador-born wife was detained by ICE for a month before being released yesterday.
18: Jose Serrano, an active duty Army Sergeant First Class, says his wife was arrested by ICE after living in the U.S. for about a decade.
19: We go to follow every instruction, no? Go to every appointment.
18: D. The Afghanistan war vet says his wife, Daisy Rivera Ortega, was threatened with deportation to a third country like Mexico because her legal protection only bars officials from returning her to El Salvador. The White House notes ICE officers have discretion on who to target. Allison Keyes, CBS News.
14: A judge declares a mistrial in Harvey Weinstein's Manhattan rape retrial.
19: I'm Heather Bosch. A jury has deadlocked in the retrial of Harvey Weinstein, who's accused of raping a hairstylist and actress in New York. His attorneys insist the 2013 encounter was consensual. This is the third time the case has gone to trial. As prosecutors decide whether to go to trial again, Weinstein, who has been convicted of other sex crimes on two coasts, remains in prison.
14: Stocks are down on Wall Street. This is CBS News.
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26: A manhunt is underway this noon hour after an inmate escaped the Monroe prison this morning. More on that coming right up, but first a check on that busy commute brought to you by Seattle Sports. North 5 in Seattle, we're looking at those usual scattered backups between the West Seattle Bridge and the Ship Canal. About 25 minutes to get through all this. North 5 further north at the off-ramp to Northeast 85th, a crash blocks the right lane. So this involves a single truck that managed to roll up on the Jersey barrier. We're a good half hour into this. A tow has yet to even arrive. South 5, scattered backups between Northgate and downtown, just under 25 minutes between Linwood and downtown. Alderwood, southbound 405, just past Damson Road. It's a collision in that left lane. Southbound 405 further south, scattered backups from South Bellevue into Renton. And again, along South Center, so Bellevue to South Center right now, about 25 minutes. North 405 is bumper to bumper through the Renton S curves. And Tacoma to Olympia, we're pushing an hour at 55 minutes. You've got backups to JBLM and again between Lacey and Olympia. 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
26: Good afternoon. I'm Nate Connors. A manhunt is underway in Monroe after the DOC says inmate Samuel Evans Kimball escaped from the minimum security unit around 11 last night. Cairo News Radio's James Lynch has the latest.
27: The Department of Correction says they no longer believe Kimball is still in Monroe, although he apparently has family nearby, so the search area has been expanded. Staff realized he was gone during the 3 a.m. count, Kimball serving time for domestic violence assault. He may have found a change of clothing or he could still be wearing state-issued gray sweatpants, a khaki jacket, and a black do-rag. You can see his photo at MyNorthwest.com. The DOC says if you see Kimball, don't approach. Call 911. In Monroe, James Lynch, Cairo News Radio.
26: The 2026 election season has begun as candidates for legislative, congressional, and judicial offices in our state have filed and begun their campaigns. Casting a shadow over nearly every race in Washington is the income tax on millionaires.
28: In November, I think with those initiatives that are on the ballot, you mentioned the income tax, we'll get a sort of a sense of a bit of a referendum on the direction of the majority Democratic Party's policies and approach to leading the state.
26: That's Jerry Kornfield with the Washington State Standard. Washington Congressman Adam Smith says he's aligned with President Trump on Taiwan. China has warned of possible clashes if the situation is not handled properly. Smith, the top Democrat on the House Armed Services Committee, tells CNN the president is taking the right approach.
29: We don't talk about that. It is strategic ambiguity. We are not committed to the defense of Taiwan, but we're also saying that we won't. I think it's the right policy to go one way or the other is to risk an increase of tension.
26: Secretary of State Marco Rubio later warned it would be a terrible mistake for China to take Taiwan by force. Well, if you bought a lottery ticket Wednesday night in Burien, you could be a winner. According to Washington's lottery, Jay's Mini Mart in 158th and 1st Avenue South sold 20 winning match 4 tickets worth $10,000 each. Two other $10,000 winners were recorded in Lakewood and Tacoma. And now check at that Cairo News Radio weather. Cool and stormy throughout the day. Isolated thunderstorms and a high only around 53. A similar forecast Saturday. And then sunny and 63 Sunday. Light rain, pretty windy in 51 in downtown Seattle. I'm Nate Connors, Cairo News Radio.
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0: with your hosts, Jake Storheim and Spike O'Neill.
1: Welcome to the show. Happy Friday to everybody out there. Thank you guys so much for choosing to spend your time with us. We really do appreciate it. Jake Storheim sitting alongside Spike O'Neill.
2: Happy Friday, my friend.
1: Friday.
2: Did you get a haircut?
1: I did get a haircut.
2: That looks good.
1: Thanks.
2: That does.
1: No big deal.
2: So if you aren't enjoying the show on the YouTube channel,
1: you need to comment on my short hair. It's a little shorter than usual. It's a little shorter than usual.
2: You know the difference between a good haircut and a bad haircut?
1: 2 weeks.
2: That's right. Dad jokes on demand. Mike's with us again today.
1: I feel like you did that one for me, Spike. I appreciate it.
2: But you know what? A setup is nothing without the follow-through. Well done, my friend.
1: It's a good setup. It's a good setup.
2: YouTube channel is what I'm trying to say.
1: You know what?
2: Follow the show.
1: We got a lot of stuff to get to, but before we do, my wife cuts my hair.
2: Does she really?
1: She's not a hairstylist, but she's been cutting it for a long
2: time. You don't have to tell me that, buddy.
1: Shut your mouth, you son of a...
2: I love Friday!
1: You son of a gun. No, but she started cutting my hair years ago when we were first dating, and I let her do it to show that I was interested.
2: She
1: was like, it'd be fun to cut your hair. And I said, okay, yeah, like, you know, whatever. I'm only trying to impress you. If you're into it, then I don't care. If you mess it up, then...
2: Still the first bottle of wine at that point? Because that's an deciding factor.
1: A second.
2: Okay.
1: But then she just kept it up. And think about that.
2: It looks great.
1: How much money I saved over the last 16 years?
2: Don't I know it?
1: It's a bunch. All right, we got a lot of stuff to get to. This first story is actually of... importance on time, and you guys need to know the information. We want to get this information out to you as quick as possible. People are covering the story. There was an escaped convict from Monroe Correctional Complex. This would have been early this morning, in the wee hours of the early morning. They noticed that he was gone in the early hours, but it looks like he actually got out late last night.
2: Correct. There was a bed check at 3:30, as there always is. When the count came up one short, they went and checked surveillance videos and noticed that the guy, the escapee from Monroe Correctional Complex, and his name is Samuel Kimball. No relation to the Dr. Kimball. No relation at all. Doesn't have the cunning and guile. Although they don't know where he is.
1: He might have the cunning and guile because he's gone. He's still out.
2: In the wind.
1: They don't know where he's at. So here's the timeline. And this raises a very interesting question. And it's going to be a continuation of a topic that we discussed a week and a half ago. At 10:53, Kimball escapes. This is according to the timeline that the DOC has now put out.
2: Has finally? I don't want to give away the essence here.
1: But
2: has finally released.
1: They gave a release locally at a certain time, which is relevant, which we'll get into in a second. So, what's his name again? Kimball. Samuel Kimball. I keep wanting to say Dr. Richard
2: Kimball. I shouldn't have done that to you.
1: No.
2: I know what a movie buff you are.
3: Please, it's pronounced Dr. Richard Kimball.
1: Again, this is not a doctor. That's a movie guy. This is a real guy, Samuel Kimball.
2: Furthest from it.
1: He is currently serving a 27-month sentence for conviction of a domestic violence court order violation outside of Snohomish County. All right, so 10:53 p.m., Kimball escapes from the Monroe Correctional Complex, which anybody who's driven through Monroe, you've probably seen it. It's right next to the high school. I don't know why they put it right next to the high school.
2: Land was cheap.
1: Yeah, I guess.
2: It's
1: actually got kind of a nice view.
2: It does. It's on a hillside, they shine the barbed wire regularly.
1: Beautiful. Yeah, it's gorgeous.
2: Yeah.
1: So this story hits home personally because I'm out in Monroe all the time. I am a stone's throw from Monroe. This is where I go see movies with my kids. This is where we go on hikes and do all sorts of stuff.
2: Key word in that sentence is your kids.
1: Your kids
2: who go to school in this community.
1: Yes.
2: Go on.
1: So 3:30 a.m., they confirm that he's missing because of this bed check that the aforementioned that we just talked about. And they say, hey, you know what? Last time we had another guy here and now he's not here. So he's missing. And then, thankfully, they rush this information out to the public 4 hours later. That's the question mark that everybody's asking right now.
2: Yeah.
1: I'm going to play you a quick clip. Charlie Harger sent this over to me. He thought it would be relevant. Now, he's right. You know who Photog Steve is? On the show before. He's a local media.
2: Citizen journalist? Because I don't want to say it in any derogatory sense.
1: He's a local citizen journalist.
2: Yeah.
1: He's quick on things.
2: Yeah.
1: And he drives himself to locations. He follows up on stories. But he's been posting about this, and he's asking the question, well, why did it take 4 hours if you have somebody who's been arrested and convicted of a dangerous crime and then makes his escape? Wouldn't that be relevant information to the local community? to make sure that you can get this guy back and to make sure that the local community is safe in case this guy does anything. Here's what Steve had to say about it, and then let's get into it.
4: There has been a prison break this morning from Monroe State Prison. There has not been any public disclosure because the governor's office does not allow them to communicate with the public.
1: He posted this video, I think, somewhere around 8 a.m. where they still haven't released, or just before.
4: Or media without their express authorization on each and every communication. But otherwise, the public has mostly been unaware of a prison break in their backyard, not even told to lock their homes. School's about to start. The community was not notified. DOC is not allowed to make communications to the public or to the press without express consent from the governor's office. Axios has exposed this recently. A lot of us knew it, but couldn't get the proof to show it. And here we are.
1: So that was prior to the 7:45 a.m. Department of Corrections news release when they finally issued a warning locally. Hey, yep. We have an escaped prisoner.
2: Photograph of the prisoner.
1: Photograph of who you're looking for. And Photog Steve is absolutely right. We talked about it on the show last week, that Axios piece, which kind of exposed the story that we already knew about here locally very locally inside the newsroom, because we have reporters here who have long-term relationships with the various departments that make up our government in Washington State. You have the WSDOT, you have Washington State Department of Corrections, like we're talking about right now.
2: Health and Human Services, you name it.
1: HHS.
2: Everybody, we reach out, like you said, the members of the Cairo News team reach out and host the various shows.
1: All the time.
2: Reach out to organizations and have for years.
1: Yeah.
2: And recently there was a hiccup in the line of communication.
1: Here's how it works. You develop relationships with people. And then you can quickly, you need information because we're in the information business. You need information quickly that you want to disseminate to people.
2: Let's say Sully, who's doing morning traffic updates, and you want to know what's going to be closed or impaired.
1: He can get to somebody at WSDOT who he's been working with for 2 decades, and they can quickly get a response back and forth so that information can then get out to you, the listener who needs to know that information. That has all stopped. And the way it works now, since Ferguson came into office, since he took power, is that his office now is the only one that can disseminate this information. Once they've cleared, they have to.
2: It has to be cleared.
1: Requests have to go into them.
2: Yes.
1: And then they give those departments, which before his office was in place, before he was governor, they just did. They have PIOs, they have all these media relations people. Yep. They did these jobs and it worked fine. And now Ferguson's office says, no, everything has to come through us. We're going to approve the messaging so it's a consistent, the idea is this consistent messaging.
2: That was their explanation. Well, when only enforced through investigation, that they wanted correct information and a uniformity of messaging to get out to the various community organizations or news organizations. And we cited at the time, what about time-sensitive issues like, say, a measles exposure at SeaTac Airport?
1: Yep.
2: That we wanted to get out to the public, and the health department wanted to get out to the public, but it had to be cleared through the governor's office.
1: And according to Axios, they had this story, I think it was two weeks ago, whenever it was, staffers are not happy with this new policy. They're saying that it's causing a lot of internal frustrations. You have people at these various departments who are like, listen, we're trying to do our jobs, but we're being penned in or pinned in from the governor's office who are, let's say on a late night, you want to get this information out. Exactly as happened in Monroe. 3:30 a.m., you know that an escaped convict who is in prison for an assault escapes into the local community. Now, who knows what he's going to do? I don't know. Wouldn't it be great to get that information out there for people to protect themselves?
2: And not just a convicted violent criminal, but someone who's just escaped jail.
1: Yeah.
2: Who's probably got a sense of desperation and whatever in his mindset.
1: Yeah, 100%. Why else would you escape?
2: You know, when we're talking about potholes and lane closures, getting the information out, it's important. When we're talking about the safety of your community, that's the only reason we get information out. That's the reason these agencies exist, is to inform the public of situations like this.
1: And so this policy, we all agree this is a bad policy, right? With the governor's office. I mean, we're still waiting. We have our news people here have actually reached out to the governor's office to ask, all right, was there a timeline that was stretched out because you guys didn't get back and give them permission to pass on relevant information? Or was that not even in their purview this time? What took 4 hours to notify the public? We've reached out. No response yet. And I would think they'd be quick on the response. Yeah. No response from the governor's office. But my question is, now that we know that this is the way that they do business, and we know from the Axios article who talked to staff from three former governor's administrations who all said, we never had anything like this. Those are professionals in those jobs, and they're hired to do a job. Why would we want to stop them from doing that job?
2: And not only was this is our new policy, there was also a directive from the governor's office. Let's not mention that this is our new policy.
1: Also, don't tell people this is policy.
2: This is what we're doing. This is how things are going now.
1: Now, why would you be embarrassed of sharing that information that that's policy unless you're embarrassed of the policy? They must recognize that it's bad to not want to share information.
2: I'm unable to come up with a better understanding that this is an unpopular policy.
1: Yeah.
2: They're trying to focus on messaging. They're trying to stay on messaging. It's why they want to centralize all messaging through the governor's office, singularly.
1: Feels icky.
2: What we need to know, and as you mentioned, the news, Charlie Harger's been all over this. The news division has been reaching out to the governor's office for not just when did the Department of Corrections ask for permission to notify the community?
1: Mm-hmm.
2: What's the standard time frame? When there's a dangerous element to the community, how often, what's the standard
1: to
2: get this out to the information?
1: Yeah. I looked this up. It's almost immediate.
2: That's kind of what I thought.
1: So here's what it is. Have you ever heard of a BOLO?
2: Yeah.
1: Be on the lookout alert. Yeah. These are sent almost instantaneously. And the reason that social media is so great, it's horrible for a lot of things. But one of the reasons that it's really good, one of its main redeeming qualities is dissemination of information in a timely manner. You can put out a post. In this case, Monroe Correctional Facilities or local city of Monroe, administrative, whatever, they could have put out a post immediately saying, this guy is on the loose.
2: If you're a parent sending your kid to school this morning,
1: yeah,
2: don't you want to be informed that there's 100% an escaped convict in your area before you tell your kid just to walk down to the bus stop and wait for the school bus?
1: Here's a question I have for you. When the governor's office finally responds to the requests about the timeline and everything, and it turns out, I don't know the case, but what if it turns out that the governor's office did have this information because it's 3:30 in the morning and that office is probably asleep. They're in Olympia. They're not in Monroe trying to deal with an escaped convict and letting the public know. If they were the reason that information wasn't shared for 4 hours, what should the response from the public be?
2: Demand for better service. Demand from the governor's office. If you're going to require everything go through your office, it should be a 24-hour hotline. Butterball's got a 24-hour hotline. How about you guys have one to make sure your community is informed of dangerous situations?
1: We talked about this a little bit yesterday, but when I was in college, I was an RA. And one of your responsibilities as a resident advisor, and it was the worst part of the job, but one of your responsibilities was one day a week, you were on call for 24 hours, which meant that overnight while I was sleeping, I slept with a phone. A really loud cell phone that was passed around to all of the different RAs to make sure that if somebody got locked out of their dorm, which happened all the time because college students are not accountable for anything, or they lose their keys because they're drunk or whatever it is.
2: Sure.
1: The second somebody needs to be let into their place, I'm awake and I'm going downstairs to make sure that, and that's just to let somebody in their door.
2: Right.
1: Now imagine you're the governor's office and you have an escaped dangerous convict in a small little town like Monroe, where it would be very easy for them to spread this information around very quickly, where local police could probably there's not a whole lot of people moving around at 3:30 in the morning.
2: No.
1: I imagine if somebody was running around, you could get that information out fast and somebody go like, hey, I just saw a guy who looks like he's dressed like a prisoner.
2: Say you're on your way to work and you stop to gas up your truck. Don't you want to know and be more aware
1: 100%.
2: Of a situation where somebody an escaped convict may try to steal your vehicle from you, harm you?
1: Yes.
2: Take you prisoner? I don't know.
1: Yes.
2: Who knows? Imagine
1: again,
2: the worst.
1: He's desperate.
2: They just put it on the table. You can't imagine the worst possible scenario. You have to imagine the worst possible scenario because that's the position the governor's office and their new policy has put that community in.
1: That's exactly right.
2: Is it too much to ask for somebody to be on the phone 24 hours a day?
1: Well, they've got a lot of budget problems right now.
2: Yeah, okay.
1: You got to cut budget where you got to save money.
2: Okay, farm it overseas.
1: They've only got $80 billion to spend.
2: Give me a call center somewhere. Cut the cost down.
1: Is there somebody in India that could just be on the phone 24/7?
2: Whatever it takes.
1: Even an AI person would be better than an email to nobody.
2: Maybe not for lane closures.
1: Yeah.
2: But for maybe disease outbreaks or escaped convicts. Can we have
1: a certain
2: level of public information that bears the importance of 24-hour availability
1: to
2: send out information?
1: Again, to be fully fair, we've requested information on whether or not they were some sort of a logjam in the reason that this information wasn't given out.
2: Is there a ton of lane? There was a couple lane closures this morning backing up the system.
1: We have not gotten a response yet whether or not they were responsible. But given what we know about their guidelines that they have to be the central hub for all information going out and approval of all these things, it would be crazy to me if they had not foreseen this possibility and said, like, hey, guys, by the way, if the escape convict is out, like, and you need to get that information out quickly, by all means, don't feel like you need to email us. You can copy us on it, but don't wait. Do the thing that you need to do. But if they still made them wait,
2: a reexamination,
1: this is going to be a big story.
2: Well, this is a dam breaker of a story. If this is the case where this,
1: we'll see.
2: This office requires every piece of information sent out to the public goes through the governor's office for approval.
1: Yeah.
2: If this doesn't change that policy, something's got to go.
1: Something's got to change. Absolutely. Can we comment just real fast on the craziness that this is an escaped convict and his last name is Kimball, when this is immediately where my brain went to as well?
5: Listen up, ladies and gentlemen. Our fugitive has been on the run for 90 minutes. Average foot speed over uneven ground, barring it.
1: Again, this is in Monroe. It was 4 hours by the time they let the public know.
5: Injury is 4 miles an hour. That gives us a radius of 6 miles.
1: Again, this is not the real convict running away. This is a movie version. This is Harrison Ford.
2: If we had this team on, they'd know what a guy was by now.
1: Yeah.
2: I postulate.
1: Yes, 100%. Tommy Lee Jones would find this guy in a second.
3: With the quickness.
1: Yeah, with a very, like, yes, it would be very fast.
5: Each and every one of you is a hard target search of every gas station, residence, warehouse, farmhouse, hen house, outhouse, or dog house in that area. Checkpoints go up to 15 miles. Your fugitive's name is Dr. Richard Kimball.
1: In this case, it's Samuel Kimball.
2: Samuel Kimball.
1: And he's not a
2: no
1: doctor.
2: No relation.
1: Yeah, no relation. Yeah,
2: probably wearing orange, just to put it out there.
1: He's not, actually. In this case, he's wearing a state-issued gray sweat. At least he was when he left. He was last seen wearing a state-issued gray sweatpants, a khaki jacket, and a black do-rag.
2: Boy, that sure blends in with the twilight of dawn, doesn't it?
1: Here's what I would
2: maybe
1: do.
2: Orange. Maybe orange.
1: I was going to say, I think orange was chosen for a reason.
2: You think?
1: And I think it's a smart choice.
2: Let's go with gray.
1: Is there any other thing? Like, we need more of, like, peacocking colors for our convicts.
2: I got a pair. I swear to God, I have a pair of Sheriff Joe Arpaio.
1: Yeah.
2: Pink t-shirt and boxers at home. Bought to me as a Christmas gift from my father-in-law who lived down in the Arizona.
1: If it works, it works.
2: It works.
1: Yeah.
2: It works. Visibility's key when you're looking for a fugitive.
1: They have it for a reason. They have it. You know what I would do? Sequins. A whole outfit made of sequins.
3: Rhinestones.
1: Yeah. So they're just
2: like
1: shiny.
2: Like a little disco ball in the night.
1: So when a cop drives by and he's flashing his lights and he's trying to hide and it's just like, bam.
2: Boom.
1: Yeah.
2: He
1: it's like,
2: pops.
1: It's disco.
2: Yeah.
1: And then you know where the guy is. You go like, are you? Because you're in full sequins.
2: Yeah.
1: Unless that's a really common outfit up in Monroe, which I don't think it is.
3: That's but put idea. Like reflective strips on him. Something. Like catch the lights. That's actually a great idea.
2: Green khaki.
1: Maybe they can give sequin color options. Like maybe like silver. If you've been there a lot longer, then you get like maybe a blue or a gold.
2: Sure.
1: Depending on your hierarchy in the prison.
2: Yeah. For violent criminals, you get a more flashy color.
1: Sure.
2: Right?
1: Yeah.
2: The bigger the danger to the community, the brighter the flash.
1: 100%. Yeah. You have to earn a gray sweatpants and khaki jacket.
2: Right.
1: I like what you're saying.
2: Through years of trust.
1: Yes. Yeah. Which is kind of odd.
2: I know the Cairo News division out there is on this story, and as we get updates from the governor's office as to what was the holdup for 4 hours of putting a community in danger, we'll let you know
1: as soon as we know. All right, we got a lot more coming up. Stick around. Be right back.
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24: Good afternoon, I'm Nate Connors.
0: Former Governor Christine Gregoire is blasting Olympia's budget strategy at a recent Q&A with the Association of Washington Business. She accused lawmakers and Governor Ferguson of leaning on tax hikes as a way to solve the state's multi-billion dollar deficit.
14: We don't really have an income problem. We have a spending problem. And we're answering it by stacking one more tax, one more rule, one more regulation.
0: Gregoire also warned new taxes could drive businesses out of the state. Lawmakers says the state's new millionaires tax will generate more than $3 billion to help pay for the rising costs and needs of services. Starbucks is cutting hundreds of corporate support roles across the U.S. as part of a major restructuring effort. According to the Seattle Times, Starbucks announced today it plans to lay off 300 workers. The news comes less than a week after the company let go of 61 corporate employees as a result of a reorganization in its technology department, according to a state filing. The company says the layoffs affect workers in marketing, product, technology, and other support teams. Retail store employees and baristas are not part of the cuts. Tacoma police honored five staff members at Foss High School for jumping into action during last month's stabbing spree that left six students injured. Cairo 7 TV was there yesterday.
20: And while the circumstances were tragic, the response reminded us all of what community can look like.
0: The violence began when the 16-year-old student allegedly pulled a knife during a confrontation over a stolen vape pen. Dave McEachern, a special ed support professional, stepped in.
23: It was just a natural reaction for me. To break something up, to make sure everybody's safe.
0: The teen suspect is now facing multiple felony charges as the case moves through court. Another big day for the Mariners offense yesterday as the team rolled over the Houston Astros by a score of 8-3. M's outfielder Luke Raley continues his hot bat.
24: The pitch, swinging a well-hit ball deep to left center field. Cole going back to the warning track to the garage doors, and this one is gone. Goodbye, baseball.
25: Wow.
24: Just into the Crawford box that angles up toward the garage doors and opposite field home run by Luke Raley.
0: Mariners return home this weekend to take on the San Diego Padres in part two of the Vetter Cup. Tonight's first pitch is 6:40 p.m. You can catch all the action on our sister station, 710 Seattle Sports. On Wall Street, stocks are lower on inflation jitters. The Dow down 480, the S&P 500 down 80, NASDAQ down nearly 350. And now your Cairo News Radio traffic out in Bremerton. We've got a traffic alert, a collision blocking all northbound lanes of State Route 303 at Fairgrounds Road. Drivers need to seek alternate routes as we have no estimated time to reopen at this time. North 5 in Seattle, those usual scattered backups before the West Seattle Bridge or the Ship Canal. About 25 minutes to get through this. South 5 slows from Northgate in the downtown. Southbound 405, scattered backups from South Bellevue into Renton. We've pretty much cleared out in South Center. North 405, though, remains heavy through the Renton S-curves, and it's still a 55-minute commute between Tacoma and Olympia. Backups through JBLM, and again between Lacey and Olympia. And now check out your Cairo News Radio weather. A stormy Friday continues this afternoon. Isolated thunderstorms, windy conditions, a high only around 53. 50 cloudy and breezy right now downtown Seattle. I'm Nate Connors, Cairo News Radio.
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27: What song is this? What band is this?
2: Third Eye Blind, right? 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
27: Yes.
3: This is Third Eye Blind.
27: Nailed it.
2: Yeah.
27: Yeah. Initially, I was with Mike. I thought it was Spin Doctors. Yeah.
3: I thought it was a doo-doo-doo.
2: It is.
27: That is. But that's Third Eye Blind.
2: Third Eye Blind. From American Pie fame.
27: That's right.
3: I used to love Third Eye Blind. My wife still makes fun of me for it.
2: I saw them once. They played a medley of their hit.
3: They had an album. Jokes. I'm trying to remember what the album was. They had an album. It was all bangers. Every single song was great. And I could sing it from start to finish, poorly, but I knew every word. I wonder if we played it right now for the rest of the show. I'll just sing every single word.
2: Challenge accepted. Let's
3: Challenge accepted. Go.
27: All right, let's not do that. Quick thing. We're going to get into, in just a second, I want to talk about World Cup is coming up, and Seattle has some new bathrooms, some solar-powered, high-powered solar-powered bathrooms.
2: Great.
27: It's the future. Sure. It's like you can pee in the future. But
2: order in.
27: Both.
2: Sorry.
27: Both. Well, you'll try not to, but you will on. But you'll try not to.
2: Fair enough.
27: Yeah. Here's a quick question, though. Does this make me a horrible parent? I got a text message this morning. This is a parental question.
2: Oh, wait a minute. Does this make me a horrible parent?
27: Yes, this is a parent. This is a parenting question that you as a parent who now has grown up kids.
2: Okay.
27: You can render a verdict.
2: I'd be honored, man.
27: Okay, I'm going to put you on the bench, and we have a gavel. So when you're going to make your judgment, you let me know, and I'll hit this gavel noise.
2: Oh, great.
27: Okay, because we did this yesterday, and people really liked it. Where I ask you to render a verdict.
2: I'll pass a little judgment. Sure.
27: Yes, pass some judgment.
2: You betcha. I'd love to.
27: That's all I want you to pass in here. So. We get a text message early this morning from one of my son's baseball teams. And the text message said, "So sorry, guys," with like a frowny face. "Everybody, so sorry. Unfortunately, because of the rain," we've had crazy rain the last couple of days. Mm-hmm. It was like some, that's the thing. Weather around here, if you're not used to it, and I am because I grew up here and I've lived here all my life, so I'm used to it. But anybody listening who's semi-new to the region, we have these glimpses like we did earlier in the week where it was like 80 degrees on Tuesday. You remember that?
2: Sure do.
27: It was like 81 degrees until 6 o'clock at night. It was like just beautiful, warm weather. And then the next day, dumping rain.
2: Yeah.
27: It's like fall.
2: A 20-degree drop in temperature. 25-degree drop in temperature to someplace.
27: Yes. So anyway, last few days, we had beautiful weather. And then the last couple of days, it's been like crap and rain and all that stuff. Now, that means that the baseball fields that one of my son's team was going to play on... unfortunately, I say that in quotes, they're not going to be able to have the game tonight. So the game has been canceled, which means that my wife and I, who had plans after the game to go have a little mom and dad time on a little date.
2: Nice.
27: We get to leave earlier now. And so my parents are babysitting the kids tonight. They're going to come over a couple hours earlier than they were previously going to. So it's a little selfish, but I was so excited when I saw that the game got canceled. It's a fun experience for my son to be on this team.
2: Sure, sure. It's
27: great. But I also have three kids in sports right now, which means that every single night of the week is spoken for. And on most weeknights, my wife and I are split up in different directions because at least two of the kids have something every night of the week.
2: Yeah, you have to divide and conquer. There's no other way to make the schedule work.
27: 100%.
2: Okay.
27: So when I get the news that the game is canceled, there's all these parents on the team chat that are like, "Oh man, that's such a bummer, such a bummer." And I'm like, is nobody going to be real? Is nobody going to respond the way that everyone is really feeling? And I know this because they're also parents and they also are busy and they have kids. Is nobody else going to like send like a happy face or like a heart emoji or something? And would it be wrong? A
2: couple champagne glasses clinking?
27: Yeah.
2: That's one of my favorite little emojis.
27: Yeah. My wife sent me a dancing emoji and she was so excited.
2: Let's get out of town.
27: Because we can now head out.
2: Beautiful. Yeah.
27: So is it bad parenting to be excited that my kid doesn't get to play baseball tonight? Or is it good parenting because... it's just realistic life, and it's very busy, and everybody's stretched thin on time.
2: I think.
27: Are you ready to give a verdict?
2: I'm absolutely ready to give a verdict on this one.
27: Let me pound a gavel.
2: Order in court.
27: All right, Spike's verdict.
2: It is my judgment in this matter that you are in no way, shape, or form a bad parent.
27: Yes.
2: In fact, I'll go one further. I think you're an example that the rest of the parenting community in which you find yourselves should take notice and take leadership or take voice from.
27: That's nice.
2: Here's the thing. Everybody on that is fronting.
27: Yeah.
2: They're living that social media life.
27: They're lying.
2: Where it's a better life than they've ever, you know, everything's great. Where
27: I
2: can't wait to spend six nights a week this week, ride my little one to practice the game. No.
27: You're right. You're saying they're liars.
2: They're not.
27: They're misrepresenters.
2: They're misrepresenting themselves. Mm-hmm. They're living that. And I don't blame them either because it's a cultural thing. They think they got to keep up appearances.
27: You're right.
2: So they don't look like a bad parent.
27: You're right.
2: Hey, folks, we dedicate a ton of time and effort and resources to get these kids to sports. We understand the value. Every once in a while, the heavens open up and give you a rain out. Remember Bolt Durham?
27: Absolutely.
2: Well, we need a rain out.
27: 100%.
2: I can get your rain out.
27: Perfect.
2: Perfect. And now you've got a night to spend with the bride.
27: Yes.
2: To build that.
27: My marriage will be stronger.
2: That's right.
27: My kids ultimately will be happier in life.
2: You are better chaperones, chauffeurs, coaches, assistant coaches.
27: I feel so
2: because
27: much better.
2: Because of this. You're not a bad
27: parent. I already felt pretty great.
2: I take issue with those phonies on your social media feed. Oh, darn.
27: Well, it's a group text, but I did.
2: Yeah.
27: Well, there was a lot of responses, and everybody was like really acting sad, and I just couldn't believe that they were acting sad.
2: Am I the only one brave enough to admit that I could use a night off with the missus?
27: I felt like I honestly felt like I should respond and be like, isn't everybody else excited about this? Because I assume that no children are reading this.
2: You would hope. How many games a year does this team have?
27: We have, this is my son's, this is eight, and they're 8 and 9 years old. Uh-huh. Those are the kids on the team. We have three games a week and commonly a practice. This is just one of the kids.
2: One of the kids. We're not talking about a six-game season.
27: Two-hour games.
2: Right.
27: We're talking many games.
2: Yeah.
27: I feel like they could get it in five. And it what I mean? I don't want to be a bad parent, but I feel like they get the idea in five.
2: Thank you. Yeah. And this game was canceled for safety reasons.
27: For safety.
2: Your coach knows what's going on. He knows that field condition.
27: Yeah.
2: Think about those little tots out there in dangerous conditions, hurting an ankle or an knee.
27: No. Don't do that. You got to worry about lightning. They're using metal bats. These aren't wood bat kids. No. They're still very young.
2: You live in the moment. Take the time with your bride. And your kids get grandparent time?
27: Yeah. Everybody's happier.
2: Right?
27: Yes. You're totally right. All right. Well, I appreciate that. That does make me feel better. Thank you very much. We did not get to the future bathrooms.
2: You have to hold it.
27: I'm going to ask you to hold it.
2: Can you hold it for a break?
27: Can I hold it for the break? Yeah, I can hold it for the break.
2: Okay.
27: Yeah. And then?
2: Well, I don't know.
27: I'm going to release.
2: We have two time-sensitive stories coming up.
27: That's true.
2: A couple married an unbelievable amount of time.
27: I'm not as interested in that anymore.
2: Yeah, but...
27: Just tell them.
2: Couples been married 83 years.
27: Congrats.
2: And they can tell us the secret to happy marriage.
27: Nah,
2: Two words.
27: What is it?
2: Yes, dear.
27: Well, there you go.
2: There you go.
27: That's smart. All right, we're going to tell you the bathroom story next because I think that's more relevant to your life. And it's very entertaining. And you're not going to believe how much these four bathrooms are going to cost you if you pay taxes in Seattle. We'll tell you about it next. Stick around.
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10: All right, welcome back to the show. Trying to wave Spike down so he gets back in here. He's just out there chit-chatting with, talking with Luke. Got an update on any stories for us?
0: Well, getting the first response from the governor's office.
10: Oh, on the escape convict story.
0: Yeah, on the escape convict story. Now, we're trying to lock down this for verification, so we'll say, reported to the Cairo News newsroom. The governor's office first initial statement, and I'm not sure if that's official yet, so I'll say that with a caveat.
10: Okay.
0: That the DOC is not required to seek the governor's office's clearance to issue a public safety statement to the community of Monroe.
10: Okay, so they're basically saying, don't blame us, that it took 4 hours to
0: get that
10: information.
0: That's the initial. We still don't know whether or not DOC did reach out, was required to reach out. There's a lot on
10: this. This is also the same office that said, don't tell people that we have this policy, right?
0: Exactly the same office.
10: All right, well, fair enough. Take it with a grain of salt.
0: Sorry to be late to the back.
10: No, you're good. World Cup is coming up. We are almost exactly a month away.

0: and they are preparing. And one of the things that they're adding to the downtown core area, I believe this is in Pioneer Square, is some bathrooms, portable bathrooms, not full on, like, you know, bathrooms that they're constructing.
1: They didn't get a permit and the construction, all the rigmarole and the bureaucracy required to spend that kind of money to put in a permanent bathroom.
0: Yeah.
1: This is a pop-up.
0: Just imagine, you know, when I had my wedding, we had to bring in extra bathrooms to facilitate the number of people. You want to make sure that people had a place to make a pee-pee, whatever.
1: There's a trailer that you can rent.
0: Sure.
1: That are like top shelf amenities that are nice.
0: Ours were not that nice. Ours were just traditional porta potties.
1: Honey bucket of love?
0: But I've seen those ones. Yeah, like a Cal Raleigh bucket.
1: Honey bucket of love. There's a matrimonial version. It's got ribbons and stuff. It's really neat.
0: It's nicer. Rose petals.
1: Yeah, exactly.
0: Yeah. It just feels romantic as you're going to the bathroom.
1: Pink instead of blue. It's lovely.
0: It's really nice. Yeah. Candles, probably. So Seattle has these new bathrooms. They're solar powered. So it's like you're going to the bathroom in the future. And let's see here. Katrina Gashard, who's one of our reporters earlier today, was talking a little bit about this. She has a little bit on it. So let's hear from her. And then let's have a little chat about what you can expect from these four bathrooms.
2: This includes where fans will go when they really gotta go. Mayor Katie Wilson is holding a toilet paper ribbon cutting.
0: This is also a thing. Yes.
1: Yeah.
0: Katie Wilson's having a ribbon cutting ceremony, but somebody in her office said, hey, you know what's funny? We could just cut toilet paper. So that's going to be in 9 minutes at 1 o'clock that they'll be doing that.
2: Today, to open brand new public bathrooms, the city is teaming up with Throne Labs to install 4 solar-powered self-contained restrooms in Pioneer Square and Soto. They've got running water, modern features, and don't need connection to water or sewer. City leaders say it's a small but important step toward clean, safe, and accessible bathrooms. Katrina Gashard, Cairo News Radio.
0: So as I was reading into these, they will be accessible by, here's what's confusing. So they're free, but they will be accessible by cell phone or tap card. And I'm not sure what that means exactly. I assume that means that you have to get some sort of a code in order to, like, you'll be standing on site. You'll maybe get a code.
1: Probably scan a QR code.
0: That then lets you into the bathroom.
1: And I think that's intended to keep the less desirable element of our population from using, exploiting, damaging.
0: Sure. I do have this did remind me of a bathroom debacle that happened years ago. Do you remember the self-cleaning bathrooms? Do you remember that story?
1: Oh, yeah.
0: We'll get into that in just a second. Well, I referenced it, so I'll tell you about it right now. Back in the, I want to say this would have been back in the early 2000s, probably back in like 6, 7, maybe 8. Seattle decided that they needed these self-cleaning bathrooms. And so what they and I remember this was like a hilarious story we did on Dory Show. What Seattle decided to do is install these futuristic bathrooms that cleaned themselves. Like literally there was you ever go to the bathroom in places and they have those toilet wipes or those,
1: seat covers.
0: No. The dryer wipe, they're the wipes to dry your hands, but you just like pull them out of the thing and it just keeps recycling.
1: Oh, the cloth hand towel recycle that
0: disgusting,
1: for drying.
0: Yeah, yes, exactly.
1: The germ farm that was sanitation.
0: Yes. So they had something like that connected to the back of these toilets that was supposed to just like sweep across the top of the toilet and clean it and then get sucked back into
1: I remember correctly, there was a plastic cover, like a toilet seat cover that was on a roll at one end.
0: Yes.
1: And every use would feed a brand new 19 inches of plastic around the seat.
0: So here's the problem. People pee on toilet seats. And so that plastic cover just got covered in pee and then would drag that urine back into the, and not just urine, would drag it back into the thing and then would just drag it over the toilet again, over and over and over again, making it even dirtier. And they also became a den of prostitution. They also had local pimps who were using these very spacious large bathrooms because all of them had to be like ADA accessible for obvious reasons, which meant that they were basically tiny little studio apartments covered in number 2 that was also being used for prostitution. It was a disaster for the city. And so the city, who had initially paid $1 million a bathroom, there was 5 of them, unhooked them, got rid of them,
1: never to be seen again,
0: sold them at auction.
1: I didn't realize that.
0: So the city's $5 million investment recouped a grand total for all 5. They sold on eBay for $12,549.
1: For all 5?
0: For all 5.
1: Because you had to clean them yourself. That's why.
0: Well, yeah. There was a flaw. Returned item on Amazon.
1: They were damaged.
0: So these new bathrooms, these portable bathrooms, are going to be $465,000 to put in and maintain. $100,000 is what they will cost per unit to host, and we'll see how it goes. It's going to be a lot of fun. All right, we got a lot more coming up. Stick around. You don't want to miss anything. We got a lot of sports stuff coming up. We'll be right back.
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10: I'm Jennifer Kuiper. An Iraqi national, according to the Justice Department, allegedly plotted to carry out terror attacks in the U.S. CBS's Anna Schechter.
11: My sources tell me he was involved in both propaganda and plotting to carry out attacks. So this was a very senior person in this plot. This is not just, you know, some guys talking about it on Telegram like we've seen some other cases. This was a very serious, credible threat.
10: Mohammed Bakr Saad Dawood al-Saadi faces charges including conspiracy to provide material support to Iranian-backed terrorist organizations, including Iran's Islamic Revolutionary Guard Corps and Kataib Hezbollah. At least 11 people have been injured in an incident at Robbins Lumber in Searsmont, Maine. It came in as a call of an explosion and fire late this morning, and smoke can still be seen coming from the sawmill. The Thorndike Fire Department says multiple firefighters and civilians have been injured. They also say multiple fire trucks have been lost to fire. WABI-TV's Brian Sullivan.
12: We probably were a few miles out when we first were able to see the plume of smoke. You can see helicopters around the lumber yard here.
10: Officials on scene say Governor Janet Mills is on her way. A judge declares a mistrial in Harvey Weinstein's rape retrial and the jury deadlocks. One juror told reporters that 9 people wanted to acquit Weinstein and 3 wanted to convict him. Loyola Law School professor Lori Levinson says the former movie mogul will remain behind bars.
13: It appears that the jury in the most recent case against Harvey Weinstein could not agree on a verdict, so it's ending up in a mistrial. But there's a long history of sexual assault trials against Harvey Weinstein. Three in New York and one in Los Angeles.
10: President Trump is flying back from China on Air Force One. He says of his two-day summit with Chinese President Xi.
14: We discussed, I would say, almost everything you could discuss except for a reduction of tariffs.
10: Washington, D.C. is joining municipalities that are penalizing parents over teen brawls that have disrupted locations, including Chicago. CBS's Allison Keyes reports.
15: Roving groups of teens have been disrupting parts of the district, particularly in the Navy Yard. And D.C.'s U.S. Attorney Gene Pirro has a warning for parents.
16: You must supervise your kids or face criminal consequences.
15: Pirro says they can be prosecuted under D.C.'s curfew law and can face up to 6 months in jail. The teens often gather, sometimes fighting, triggering a large police response. Allison Keyes, CBS News, Washington.
10: Stocks closed down on Wall Street. This is CBS News.
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18: And we have breaking news straight ahead involving our escapee from the Monroe prison. But first, your Cairo News Radio traffic brought to you by your Seattle Mariners. Bremerton, we just cleared that collision northbound 3 at Fairgrounds Road. Tacoma to Olympia, you just hit the 1 hour mark. Got a 4 mile bumper to bumper backup through JBLM. More slowing between Lacey and Olympia. Over in Spanaway, southbound 7 at 208, the collision is blocking your southbound lanes. Here in Seattle, north 5, it's a half hour trip. You've got a jam packed backup starting in Michigan Curve to the Columbia Towers, and then again just past Mercer to the Ship Canal. South 5 slows from Northgate in the downtown, and up in Canyon Park, northbound 405 at 527, a crash blocks your HOV lane. You're backed up to 195th and Bothell. Bellevue to Linwood has about a 5 minute delay. 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
18: Good afternoon. I'm Nate Connors, and we're just hearing breaking news coming out of Monroe, and Frank Lindsay joins us now with the latest.
19: Yeah, Nate, we've been following the escape of inmate Samuel Evans Kimball, who was out of the prison as of last night at 10:53. We've just learned from the Department of Corrections that Kimball was caught and is back in custody. He was apprehended at 12:15 this afternoon at the Linwood Transit Station. There was no incident in getting him back into custody, but we're told that he was hurt, apparently, as he was trying to get over the fence line during his escape from the correction center overnight. He's serving a 27-month sentence for domestic violence court order violation. But again, 25-year-old Samuel Evans Kimball, the inmate who escaped from the Moreau Correctional Complex late last night, is now back in custody. Nate?
18: Thank you, Frank. A bystander and a Pierce County deputy saved a 19-year-old shooting victim's life near Spanaway Wednesday using a belt as a tourniquet. Deputy Carly Capetto says their quick actions were critical.
20: Essentially, if it hadn't been for the bystander and the tourniquet that the deputy provided, I can't say this victim would be alive.
18: Deputies are still searching for the suspects who took off in a stolen red Toyota Corolla that was later found torched. So far, authorities have not released their descriptions. President Trump says China is poised to make a major purchase from Boeing as the U.S. looks to ease trade tensions with Beijing.
14: A lot of great trade deals, including over 200 planes from Boeing with a promise of 750 planes, which will be by far the largest order ever.
18: Details remain unclear, including how many of these planes are part of new businesses versus existing orders. If finalized, it would be Boeing's first significant deal with China in nearly a decade. Well, the wait is over, Hawks fans. The 2026 schedule has been released.
21: Kicking off the season at home with a Super Bowl rematch, going up against the Patriots. That game Wednesday, September 9th at Lumen. Also at home, we've got the Cardinals, division rivals, Rams. The bigger rival, 49ers, Cowboys, New York Giants, Chiefs, LA Chargers, and the Bears. And then on the road, they'll take on the Cardinals, Rams, 49ers, Broncos, Raiders, Eagles, Commanders, and Panthers. And we do know we'll take on the Rams Christmas Day.
18: And early projections right now say it's the Seahawks and the Rams at this year's Super Bowl. That's Cairo 7 TV's L. Thomas. And now check out your Cairo News Radio weather. Isolated showers, breezy conditions, and a chilly high of 53 this afternoon. We're almost there. Cloudy, breezy, and 51 in downtown Seattle. I'm Nate Connors, Cairo News Radio.
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22: Welcome back to the show. One hour down, 2 hours to go. I was in a restroom. What happened?
23: I'm going to defend Nate here.
18: Yeah, what did I do now?
23: Well, you said in a point of commentary, which is just an opinion piece, that the Seahawks and Rams are predicted to favor to be in the Super Bowl.
18: That wasn't my opinion. That's what the news was saying.
23: Okay. Well, and folks pointed out that the Seahawks and Rams can't play in the Super Bowl because they're in the same conference.
18: Well, that makes sense.
23: It does. But I will say this, and given the last Super Bowls as evidence, the real Super Bowl was held right here in the NFC Championship game.
22: By all accounts, that was a Super Bowl. It was a banger.
23: So I said that twice today.
22: Oh, now,
23: gosh,
22: I just learned a new young person word, so I'm saying it a lot.
23: Banger.
22: That was a banger.
23: Okay. Nice.
22: You know what that means?
23: Well, in my antique fat boy mind, that's bangers and mash. That's some good Irish eating right there, buddy.
22: It's Irish eating.
23: Yeah.
22: Yeah.
23: Bangers and mash.
22: Yeah. It's delicious.
23: Mm-hmm.
22: When somebody says, "Man, that song's a banger," I think they mean that's a delicious song.
19: Nailed it.
23: Filling.
22: Yeah.
19: Yes. Resident young person can attest.
22: Thank you.
23: All right.
22: Slay. Appreciate it. And Slay is a thing. I don't know what that is.
23: Well, but I do. I know that one. Okay.
22: It's also a food term, I believe. Let's get into, because we're talking about the Seahawks and Ram, who are apparently the favorites to be in the Super Bowl. I did not hear that happen. That's funny, though.
23: It was adorable. God love you. We're all went,
22: So the Rams are actually favored to be in the Super Bowl. Seahawks are the second most. This is the odds of the Seahawks making the Super Bowl. They're second.
23: Yeah, I've seen that in a lot of different predictions.
22: Why do you think that would be? When I look at the two teams, I'm a little biased because.
23: Sure, yeah, of course.
22: I love the Seahawks, as we all do.
23: Yeah.
22: And I look at the Rams and I look at the Seahawks and I go like, I don't know. The Seahawks have the most exciting quarterback in the NFL.
23: Mm-hmm.
22: They have, well, I don't. Okay, maybe the most exciting.
24: Sam Darnold is many things, but exciting isn't one of them.
22: Seahawks have a very solid guy who's the quarterback, I will say.
23: Seahawks have the only quarterback in the NFL that didn't commit a turnover in the playoffs. I'll take that all day long.
22: Who's the most recent Super Bowl winning quarterback? Also Sam Darnold.
23: Sam Darnold.
22: Yeah.
23: So I think
22: they have the best wide receiver in the game.
23: They do.
22: JSN.
23: They're the offensive player of the year. You bet.
22: They Absolutely. Have a stellar lights out defense.
23: They probably have the best defense in the NFL.
22: So,
23: a lockdown defense.
22: What is this, people? Is this another thing like where Cal Raleigh should have been MVP, but all those people on the East Coast gave it to what's his face?
23: To Judge, to Aaron? I think there's a lot to what you're saying there.
22: I think that's what it is.
23: I think they look at the league MVP and Matt Stafford, and they look at that Tinseltown lineup, and it's a very talented roster down in LA. But I think what I've seen people point to is the loss of our offense coordinator, Clint Kubiak.
22: Okay, fair enough.
23: And the loss of the Super Bowl MVP canine, Kenneth Walker III, going over to Kansas City.
22: I think they
23: see those two losses as given the Rams a leg up on this division.
22: My comment on Ken Walker is he was a solid dude.
23: Mm-hmm.
22: I'm going to miss him on the Seahawks, but I don't think he would have had all of the accolades late in the season without Charbonnet.
23: Oh, absolutely.
22: Or as my mother-in-law calls him, Chardonnay.
23: You drink every time he carries the ball. It's hard to watch the guy.
22: Quick side note.
23: Hard to make it to the fourth quarter.
22: Quick side note. If he does not end up having his own signature Chardonnay by the time his career is done, he has missed a massive opportunity.
23: We've got winemakers in the building, or at least families of winemakers in the building.
22: Sure. Yeah,
23: he
22: needs his own
23: Chardonnay.
22: Your
23: family have
22: absolutely.
23: They're in the biz.
22: You're right. Yeah, so that's how I feel about him. I also feel that obviously Clint is a tough guy to replace, but everyone was taking their leadership from McDonald, who is solid. If I had to choose one of those two as a head coach, I would go with Mike McDonald any day of the week.
23: Defense wins championships. McDonald's a wonderkind.
22: He's amazing.
23: Darnold has proven himself.
22: Yeah. And they're both solid dudes. I want them to be as successful as they can possibly be, as long as it doesn't get in the way of the Seahawks. That's how I feel about the Raiders.
23: Yep.
22: I also feel that if you do pound-for-pound comparisons, Puka Nacua versus JSN, who would you rather have on your team long-term? Obviously JSN, for me.
23: Well, I wasn't going to bring it up, but when you look at Puka Nacua, he's got some issues off the field that may contribute to
22: some off-the-field issues?
23: He is, and God love him for realizing he might need some bobbing, and he's getting the help in the organization for making sure that his well-being as a human and a citizen is a priority, which makes him a better football player. It's a good business decision.
22: Sure.
23: It's good all the way around.
22: Yeah, but wouldn't you rather just have a guy who's there right now?
23: A guy who doesn't seem to have a downside. Who's all about community. JSN. We've heard the stories of JSN.
22: Yeah, he's
23: and how, you know, how did he spend post-Super Bowl? He wasn't out, you know, celebrating at the clubs with a lot of the guys, and they've earned it. The season's over. It's a long season. JSN's with his family having a why-I-got-here moment.
22: Yeah.
23: Thanking everybody in his circle
22: probably
23: for the contributions they made.
22: Mowing his parents' yard.
23: 3 a.m.
22: Petting sweet little baby bunnies.
23: Sure you bet.
22: And mending the broken legs of injured birds that run into the windows on his house, which are too clean because he's just taking care of business all the time. That's what JSN's doing. He's solid. He's as solid, honestly, is like when I see Mendoza down in Oakland.
23: Vegas,
22: not Oakland.
23: Vegas.
22: Down in Vegas.
23: You will for a while. It's okay.
22: So they have all these releases that happened today. We're going to talk about, in case you guys haven't guessed, just a couple minutes of sports because it's fun. Seahawks put out their schedule. I didn't realize that all the teams coordinated this, but it makes sense because they would all know and they all want to make, you know, have a fun moment. So what was your favorite team schedule release video that went around? Did you have a favorite?
23: I've only seen a couple of them. I really haven't seen, I haven't checked all of the league out. I saw some.
22: I haven't seen all 32, to be fair.
23: Yeah.
22: But yeah, I've seen a few.
23: The Raider one is brilliant.
22: So good.
23: Brilliant.
22: Step Brothers, which is really good. Here we have a little audio here. Let me pull it up. This is the Raiders. So this is Fernando Mendoza, who's the number one draft pick, and he now plays for the Raiders. And we also have new Raiders quarterback, Kirk Cousins.
23: Kirk Cousins, the seasoned veteran.
22: And they decided to parody the Step Brothers movie, which is hilarious.
2: So this is the locker room, and rule number one is do not step on the shield.
3: What happens if I sneeze around it?
2: Don't do it.
3: What if I
2: don't do it? So what's the best Star Wars movie, Empire Strikes Back or Rogue One?
4: Ha, trick question. Star Wars: A New Hope, which was originally titled just Star Wars in 1977, but then they changed it to Star Wars: A New Hope in 1981. Say your favorite football play on three. 1, 2, 3.
2: Turbo right, 63 wide shallow. Jinx!
4: Did we just become best friends?
2: Yup!
22: That's fantastic.
23: Beautiful.
22: It's pretty good.
23: Beautiful.
2: Did we just become best friends?
4: Yup!
22: I do wish, though, that they would have done this instead. I mean, I'm glad that they parodied it the way that they did. It was very funny.
23: Yeah, it was a nice idea.
22: We'll get to the Seahawks release in just a second. They also had a really good one. Which is better.
23: Which is better.
22: Yeah. And Josh Lucas, fantastic. He's great. But this is I wish this was the part of Step Brothers that they would have parodied. I think this would have been also great. I mean, it's just, you know, whatever. It's personal preference.
5: I'm just going to come out and say it. I'm ready to take on the Catalina wine mixer.
6: Ho, ho. Slow down there, speed racer.
5: I know what it entails, and I'm ready to nail it. I want it. Okay? I want the Catalina wine mixer.
25: Yo, yo.
6: Hey! Your brother wants a shot at the Catalina wine mixer.
5: I'm ready. I'm walking tall.
25: You think you're ready to run with the bulls?
5: I've been earning and burning, snapping necks, and cashing checks.
25: Screw it. Let's let him do it.
22: That's the funniest movie.
23: Oh, God.
22: Is that one of the best? Like, can you name another comedy that holds itself up as efficiently and still as funny as Step Brothers?
23: I think it's a much overlooked classic. I don't think enough. That was my only concern about this parody for the Raiders.
22: Is that they couldn't live up to it.
23: Well, no, I don't think enough people know the beauty that is Step Brothers.
22: Really?
23: I'm serious. I'm telling you.
22: Mike, you've seen Step Brothers, right?
23: Yeah.
22: Ian, you've seen Step Brothers.
26: I mean, come on.
22: Okay.
26: Yeah.
22: Well, you know, I think it is.
23: Look at the room. This is an intelligent room.
22: Well, it's a room full of guys.
23: A lot of rubes out there who haven't maybe seen the beauty that is Step Brothers.
22: Step Brothers is very good. You know what else I just watched? Complete side note. I just put this on the other night just because my wife and I were looking for something to watch where we could just, like, I don't know, kind of just chat and we weren't really paying attention. But we ended up just watching this. It's a great movie. Something About Mary.
23: Oh, yeah.
22: When's the last time you've seen Something About Mary? Comes out in 1998. Nobody knows what to expect. And before you know it, like, she's got tall hair. And everybody just goes, wow, that's funny. Do you remember that movie?
23: Of course.
22: It's so funny. And Christopher What's-His-Face from Schitt's Creek. Do you remember his name?
23: Chris Elliott. Yeah.
22: By golly.
23: Every character in that movie.
22: Everything in that movie.
23: Could have their own movie.
22: Yeah. Warren.
23: Everybody.
22: Everybody's just hilarious. So funny.
24: Brett Favre.
23: Yeah.
22: So funny. All right. That's a good segue back to football. Go ahead.
23: The Seahawks schedule release video. First off, I didn't realize that had become such a media event to do these schedule release videos. I mean, it's huge.
22: Yeah.
23: I mean, there's every team has. Did you see the Cardinals, by the way? Sad.
22: I didn't see the Cardinals.
23: I mean, sad.
22: No.
23: They try to rebuild a dead Cardinal, basically, make a robot Cardinal. It's bad. It's sad.
22: They rebuilt a dead bird?
23: Well, basically, they have a destroyed Cardinal, and they have some mad scientist, animated mad scientist kind of guy, like a claim stop nation kind of guy. Building the
22: is
23: robot
22: it AI
23: card.
22: Or is it a real dead
23: it's,
22: bird?
23: It's animated. Oh. It's animated.
22: Well, that's still kind of gross.
23: And speaking to the Cardinals' lack of success on the field, they're carrying that off the field.
22: Is it like
23: lack
22: of success? Is it like a Frankenweenie type thing?
23: Yes, yes.
22: Like a stop motion
23: robot with laser eyes and metal wings, and you know the big new rebuild. It's always. I guess we're always rebuilding. Is what's written on the field and on the wall of the locker room. Always rebuilding.
22: Yeah,
23: that's a mantra to win by.
22: It's not good when like you're. The dead carcass. When your team is the dead carcass.
23: Who are we in the scene? We're the dead carcass?
22: Quick side note. Did you just call it a robot or a robot?
23: Robot.
22: You call it a
23: robot.
22: I thought you said a robot.
23: No, no, no. I've heard that pronunciation before.
22: You've been watching
23: before.
22: Sci-Fi Channel, haven't you?
23: A little bit.
22: Have you been watching Twilight Zone?
23: A little bit.
22: We have a friend who calls it a robot. She's from a different country.
23: I got a buddy. I got another one that does it too.
22: She talks about how she's afraid of robots, but it sounds like she's saying rabbits.
23: Yeah, exactly.
22: Yeah.
23: But afraid of red butts? Yeah. What?
22: What? That's that
23: makes no sense to me.
22: So the Seahawks release Josh Lucas, who every woman thinks he's a real handsome man, whatever. I don't know. My wife does. this is the start of the video from him.
7: How do you capture the essence of a winner?
22: He does sound like a handsome man, doesn't he?
23: He does, man.
22: I'm 2 seconds in.
23: He's the voice of, I think, Home Depot.
22: Home Depot, yeah.
23: And national campaigns.
22: People just get things done.
23: Yeah.
22: Or whatever his thing is. He's also in Sweet Home Alabama. Do you remember that movie?
23: Yeah, Ford and Ferrari.
22: I didn't realize
23: he was adorable in Sweet Home Alabama.
22: Yeah, he's adorable. Yeah, he's adorable.
23: Your perfect country boy.
22: If I had a daughter, I'd want her to marry him, except the age difference would be not good.
23: Not that schlub from New York City that she was thinking of marrying, that she was going to marry.
22: I don't have a daughter, but if I did and she was Josh Lucas's age,
23: right?
22: But I think he's married, so actually I wouldn't encourage that relationship.
23: I don't know how it's going.
22: But this is Josh Lucas talking about the Seahawks.
7: Study the plays, watch the tapes, crunch the numbers. Now, the only way to capture the essence of a winner is with a fragrance.
22: Because they're parroting like
23: cologne ads.
22: Cologne ads.
23: Yeah, because they spend tons of money on cologne ads. Remember Johnny Depp did a cologne ad, right? Oh, I mean, they bring in the big guns.
22: What was his called?
23: For cologne ads.
9: Dior Sauvage.
22: Thank How do you know
9: locked
22: that?
9: In my brain.
23: He's young.
9: I just and went through works. An airport and it's like all over the place.
22: Yeah, right. You're a huge Johnny Depp fan. It's all right. Yeah, I am okay. too.
9: Jack Sparrow, dude?
22: Yeah. Sure.
9: Blow? Yeah. Great movie. Great
22: Everything movie. He does. Fantastic.
23: 21 Jump Street?
22: 21 Jump Street's Anybody? Also very good.
23: Sorry.
22: Gilbert Grape, also very good.
23: Brilliant. What's Benny and June?
22: What's your favorite Johnny Depp movie? We're far afield, but it doesn't really matter.
23: I like Public Enemy, the Dillinger piece. I loved it.
22: That was very
23: Great
22: good.
23: Great movie.
22: That was very good.
23: Johnny Depp can do anything.
22: I have to say my favorite is Jack Sparrow. I do think Pirates of the Caribbean is just, he is a singularly talented, strange individual.
23: You took a Disney ride and made it into a movie franchise, basically on your own, on your shoulders.
22: And, by the way, a little insider knowledge, they wanted to fire him from the project. So
23: why?
22: Okay, what? They didn't know what
23: I
22: it was.
23: I thought your insider knowledge was that there's a Captain Jack Sparrow on the ride now at Disneyland.
22: There is.
23: There is, yeah.
22: But that's not very insider.
23: Okay.
22: Anybody who's ever been to Disneyland, that's not inside information.
23: A lot of people go there.
22: He is actually, so he starts filming that. They don't know. That's not written into the role originally. That's his artistic
23: interpretation. Of the role?
22: And the stories that I have heard is that when they started filming with him, Disney sees some rushes of it and they're like, what is this? What's he doing?
23: It's a Disney movie.
22: Yeah. And he's basically like kind of a Keith, what's his face?
23: It's Keith Richards.
22: Keith Richards.
23: In fact, Keith Richards played his dad in
22: the then
23: in a
22: comes
23: sequel.
22: In and plays his dad.
23: Yes.
22: And they're like, what is this? And then the movie comes out and everybody's like, oh my gosh, this is genius.
23: Yeah.
22: And then he ends up being in a ton of them. And
23: one of the greatest characters ever created.
22: So
23: and he
22: great.
23: Did it. And that's his interpretation. That's brilliant.
22: Yeah. Isn't that pretty cool?
23: Back to Josh Allen.
22: Back to Josh Lucas.
23: I'm sorry.
22: This is AJ Barner is also in it.

0: by far, the Seahawks. The signature fragrance of the Seattle Seahawks. But it's only the beginning.
1: It's pretty funny.
2: It is. Yeah. They got a dark side cologne.
3: Yeah, here you go. He's got the sunglasses. He's got the jacket, it's like magic. In the parade. Yeah. It's great.
4: Trash talk. It smells better than you.
5: Smell the dark side.
6: It smells good.
2: But
5: the dark side.
2: The beauty is how they go and just thrash the rest of the league.
1: Yeah.
2: They, you know, there's a cowboy cologne. There's a tush push cologne. You don't know which one comes in two bottles. You don't know which one smells worse.
1: The opponent's supercut.
2: The opponent's supercut.
3: Right. Yeah, it's all together.
2: Great.
3: All
2: right, let's play. They're beautiful.
1: This is pretty funny. But I do just want to give Rabel. Rabel's in it as
2: Rabes
1: well.
2: Is great.
7: Ladies and gentlemen, here it is. Holy catfish. I've been saying it for years, and now you can smell like it. But the real question is, what will the Seahawks opponents smell like?
2: I want the bottle.
1: It's got real chunks of catfish.
2: I want the bottle that the Holy Catfish cologne comes. Have you seen the bottles? Gee, it's brilliant.
1: So funny. Brilliant. They could make... The NFL is so good at marketing. They're the best at marketing of anybody out there. Every single league, the NBA should go and find the NFL. Who's ever running the NFL marketing stuff, and they should say, what are you guys doing? Give us your insight because you're making money and we're losing money.
2: People traveled to Pittsburgh, Pennsylvania. To watch the NFL draft live.
1: Yeah.
2: You convince humans.
1: Pittsburgh.
2: Humans to go to Pittsburgh.
1: Amazing.
2: And watch an NFL draft.
1: And to be excited for a draft where even the draftees didn't show up.
2: Right.
1: Mendoza wasn't even there.
2: NFL marketing.
1: He was on his couch. All right. So this is the Seahawks supercut. I have not seen this part yet. So I'm excited to hear this with you guys for the first time.
8: Pig.
9: The 49ers bring you Substation.
2: It's electric.
10: Play up next, guys.
1: Oh, that's so funny.
2: Yeah, it gets better. It's great.
1: Because all the players are like losing their
2: injuries.
1: Ligaments.
2: Yeah.
1: Because of electricity or something like that.
2: Practice next to a major substation.
1: Wow.
10: It's a real treat from Philadelphia, the Tush Push, the greatest contribution they have made to the NFL. Now, as you can see, it comes in two separate bottles.
1: Is this Joel McHale?
2: Joel McHale, doing an infomercial for colognes. Oh, genius.
3: Funny. It's like a QVC-style thing.
1: Yeah, that's great.
10: Separate fragrances, and you would be surprised at which one smells worse. Now, conversion number two. This is an amazing cologne. It smells of melancholy. When you put this cologne on, you don't even know you've already lost. It's a fortuitous musk.
11: Excuse me, could you tell me what cologne you're wearing?
10: Yeah, it's Nostalgia 96 by the Cowboys.
11: Have you tried?
1: What did he say?
2: Nostalgia 96, the Cowboy cologne. Yeah, the Rams was
1: Nostalgia 96.
2: The Rams was conversion number two.
1: That's so funny.
2: You put it on, you don't even know you've already lost.
1: That is
2: hilarious. It is awesome.
1: I saw this funny thing about the Cowboys during the Super Bowl, and it was a picture of JSN like catching a breather on the bench. Did you guys see this? Because I think, isn't he from Texas? Isn't he a Texas guy?
2: I believe he is.
1: And he's got a Cowboy star, and somebody zoomed in on it and said, hey, congratulations, Cowboys. You finally made it back to the Super Bowl. It's like, pretty funny. Oh.
11: The Cardinals' new fragrance?
10: Yeah. To be honest, it smelled like a rebuild.
11: What about the Bears?
10: At some point, you got to decide if you want to smell like Indiana or not.
1: We've run out of time. That's super fun.
2: Do yourself a favor and go look at the Seattle Seahawks 26 season release video.
1: Very funny.
2: It is brilliantly done. A group called Packrat, local ad company, built that.
1: Very quickly, credit where it's due. Did you see the Rams release? Napoleon Dynamite? No. It's very, very, you remember the credits in Napoleon Dynamite where he's like, just two hands making waffles or a pancake or whatever they're making, and then they like squeeze ketchup on it and then send it off. And that's how they introduce all the stuff.
2: Yeah.
1: They do the same thing for their entire schedule, and it's so funny. And like the placemat will be from Chicago or whatever.
2: Okay. Yeah.
1: And
2: the teams that are on this. Great.
1: Yeah, it's very good.
12: Oh, that's awesome. Chargers one was also excellent. They're
3: you
12: like
3: beat
12: the
3: me to it, the Halo
12: stuff.
3: Thing.
12: The
3: yeah,
12: Halo
3: that was awesome.
2: Okay.
3: They also made a substation joke at the 49ers' expense.
1: That's funny.
3: It's great.
1: That's crazy. All right, a lot of great stuff. We got a lot more coming up. Stick around. Spike, what do you want to chat about next?
2: Well, yeah, I don't know either. I'm too busy watching NFL
1: film. Can I do some self-promotion?
2: Sure, of course, yeah.
1: I think this would be a fun conversation. I wrote an article on MyNorthWest.com. I want people to go and check it out. The title of the article is Seattle Has a Bellevue Problem. And I would like to discuss why they have a Bellevue problem.
2: Oh, I'd love
1: you
2: that.
1: You may agree or disagree, but maybe we'll do another like judgment. I'll throw some numbers at you, and we can decide
2: if
1: they have a
2: problem.
1: We can do
2: that next if you'd like. We can do it next.
1: Let's do it next.
2: Great. Perfect.
1: All right, go check it out, MyNorthWest.com, and we'll discuss it next. Stick around.
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26: Good afternoon, I'm Aaron Granillo. The search is now over for an escaped inmate in Snohomish County. 25-year-old Samuel Kimball was caught around 12:15 this afternoon at the Linwood Transit Station. The Department of Corrections says Kimball escaped last night from the Monroe Correctional Complex. Some neighbors say they were never alerted.
27: Anyone escaping from prison or jail at all is terrifying, scary, but the fact that we're not hearing about it is even worse.
26: Kimball was taken into custody without incident, though officials say he suffered minor injuries while climbing a fence to escape. Kimball is serving a 27-month sentence for a domestic violence assault. President Trump is aboard Air Force One at this hour on his way back to the U.S. after a 3-day visit to China. CBS's Wei Zhejiang reports the president is touting, in his words, fantastic trade deals.
28: Trump said China agreed to buy American oil, 200 Boeing jets, and soybeans.
29: The farmers are going to be very happy. They're going to be buying billions of dollars of soybeans.
26: Now, as for those Boeing jets, it is not clear how many of those planes were already on the books. Boeing CEO Kelly Ortberg was among a group of top U.S. executives who traveled with the president to China. Now to the closing bell report. Starbucks announcing another round of corporate layoffs. The company says it is cutting 300 support roles across the country. Seattle Times reports the move is part of a broader effort to simplify operations and put a stronger focus on performance inside stores. Positions in marketing, product developments, and technology are among the areas being reduced. Inflation worries today leading to a sell-off on Wall Street led by big losses for tech stocks. CBS's Jason Brooks has more.
30: In addition to the tech sell-off, investors reacted to a rally in oil prices and treasury yields, with higher energy prices and interest rates heaping more inflationary pressure on the U.S. economy. Oil rose more than 4%, settling over $105. Jason Brooks, CBS News.
26: And at the close today, Dow lost 537 points, NASDAQ down 410, S&P 500 off 93 points. To the real-time traffic desk we go now with Nate Connors.
31: Thank you, Aaron. Tacoma to Olympia is a soggy one-hour commute. You've got a four-mile bumper-to-bumper backup through JBLM, and then more slowing between Lacey and Olympia. Southbound 167, we're slow between State Route 18 and Sumner. 25 minutes to get through downtown Seattle. On North 5, your scattered backups start just before the West Seattle Bridge across the Ship Canal. South 5 now pretty heavy out of Northgate to the Convention Center, 25 minutes from Linwood to downtown. South 405, we're slow from South Bellevue all the way to South Center. A couple breaks here and there. Bellevue to South Center is a 35-minute commute. North 405, you're slow from South Center up to the VMAC. It's 25 minutes from South Center to Bellevue. And in the north end, both directions of 405 are struggling between Bothell and Canyon Park. Cairo News Radio, real-time traffic. I'm Nate Connors.
26: For today, gray sky, some showers at times, and highs today just reaching the low to mid-50s. Right now, 52 degrees in downtown Seattle. I'm Aaron Granillo, Cairo News Radio.
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3: All right, welcome back to the show. Did you see on MyNorthwest.com, Spike? We're going to get into this article I wrote in just a second, but did you see the picture of that escape convict?
2: I did see that on his knees at the Linwood Transit Center.
3: Yeah, well, it looks like he's actually sitting on the bench, but yes, you can see his knees.
2: Oh, okay, I thought he was on his knees.
3: He does have knees. You can see them. But he's wearing the same outfit that he escaped in, which they described as a gray sweatsuit. And you and I were saying at the time that they really should dress convicts in brighter clothing that's a little more noticeable to the public.
2: I understand when they transport convicts, inmates.
3: Yeah.
2: They dress them in very visible coloring.
0: Yeah.
2: And this guy was, you know, he just went to bed. He climbed over the fence in the middle of the night.
0: That's true.
2: But, you know, they make sweatpants and pajamas in orange.
0: Yeah.
2: And if you're a violent convict being held for 27 months for violation of domestic assault.
0: It was an assault case.
2: So, yeah, I don't think the color of dawn is what you should be wearing.
0: Yeah.
2: But your point was, he got a picture of this guy.
0: And he's still wearing the same outfit.
2: Same gear he broke out in.
0: This is hours and hours. And we were saying off the air that...
2: I thought, by the way, one of the funniest things I've ever heard.
0: Well, oh, that's nice. But I was just saying that the fact that we don't have clotheslines anymore really has hurt the escaped convict chances of getting away. Because you can't just grab...
2: Sure.
0: Nobody has clothes air drying anymore.
2: Right? Nobody can run by and grab a shirt, jacket, yeah. pair of pants.
0: Back in the old days...
2: Maybe a hot, delicious pie off the window to keep
0: perfect.
2: It, get you through.
0: Yeah, exactly.
2: To get hop that hobo train.
0: Also, there's not a lot of people like hopping trains anymore.
2: Well, this guy
0: with their bindles or whatever they got over shoulder.
2: This guy was at the transit center.
0: Yeah.
2: Because he wasn't dressed like a convict. He can hop on. This is an escaped convict.
0: Mm-hmm.
2: Held for a violent crime. He can then hop on the light rail station up in Linwood.
0: I would be interested in seeing... And I wonder if what's interesting is if he bought a ticket. I don't think he probably did.
3: Pulls out his Orca pass.
2: That's not going to go over well.
0: They come
2: when
0: up
2: they're
0: to
2: charging him with escape.
0: He's all nervous and they approach him. So one of the fare enforcement guys comes up and he goes, "Hey, you." And he goes, "I didn't see you buy a ticket." And then he goes, "I'm going to give you a warning."
2: Yeah. Can I have your name, please? Kimball, where have I heard that?
0: Where have I heard that before? He goes, okay. You know what? That's the same name as the guy in The Fugitive.
2: Funny enough, yeah. Any relation?
0: Let me write that down and give you a fair warning. Oh. And
2: you're first of five.
0: If I see you do this four more times, then there'll be an actual infraction.
2: A price
0: that's $20, my friend. Have a great trip.
2: Yeah.
0: Yeah.
3: He's like, man, I saw that viral video the other day. I don't want to get chokeslammed. Take me in. Put on the cuffs.
0: This is, that video was crazy when the fare enforcement guy was.
2: When the story broke that this escapee was apprehended at the train, mm-hmm. on trying to catch a train in Linwood.
0: Yeah.
2: I'm thinking, okay, he's down by the waterfront.
0: That's what
2: he's
0: I thought,
2: He's down by the industrial. He's trying to hop a freighter.
0: I assume you hop on the back of one of the carts.
2: Right.
0: Yeah. And then you hide in there with a hobo or something.
2: Exactly.
0: Until you make your way out of town.
2: Yeah.
0: Maybe there's a camaraderie that happens and maybe you make a lifelong friend.
2: Who knows?
0: Or at least a temporary friend until you get a little bit down the track.
2: At least you got to lay low because you're on the lam.
0: But what, would you show up at a Sound Transit station?
2: Sure, if I'm wearing clothes of the everyman, if I'm wearing gray sweats.
0: Yeah, they don't even have like a number on it or anything. It's just gray sweats. Like, I would
2: say
0: assume
2: MDOC on the back.
0: Yeah, like why doesn't it say Monroe Correctional?
2: Right.
0: Whatever he's from. Where is it? Monroe Correctional Complex. Like MCC. I would think it would say something or Department of Corrections. Something.
2: Something.
0: To identify. All right. Well, thankfully, this guy has been caught. But
2: the questions remain about notification of that community. And we will be tracking
0: down. Yeah, why did that take so long?
2: Yeah.
0: Why did that take so long?
2: And if the process is that learning a community of a dangerous situation has to be cleared through the governor's office, if that's not an immediate, I mean, I can see if you want to clear messaging, fine.
0: Yeah.
2: Then in moments of public safety emergency, there should be an immediate response to the questions asked.
0: 100%. So I will break out one of my favorite characters, Frustrated Horse. Come on. Let people know. All right.
2: Fergie.
0: Can we talk real quick about this? I wrote this piece. I'd be interested in your take on this, Spike. It's on MyNorthWest.com. You guys can check it out. It's titled, Seattle Has a Bellevue Problem. And the reason I wrote this is because I heard this clip the other day. Katie Wilson was talking to the Seattle Channel, and they asked her about, you know, Seattle is facing, by some estimates, about $500 million in a budget deficit over the next 3 years. And they were saying, what are you going to do to plug that hole? And so Katie Wilson was talking about possible new taxes, possible new capital gains taxes, all these things that she may or may not even have the constitutional ability to do. It may not even be legal to do some of these taxes she's talking about, but she's talking about them. And she was saying that, it's a real one of the real problems that Seattle suffers from is that there is a direct comparison to other local jurisdictions who are choosing to do things differently. And so when you compare that to Seattle, sometimes Seattle doesn't look as favorable. And she said specifically in this case, Bellevue draws a lot of comparisons that are not great for Seattle.
1: I do think it's a problem, and I've stated this publicly many times. When Seattle's kind of business environment, tax environment gets very out of step with our neighboring jurisdictions, including Bellevue.
0: And I wrote about this in the piece, and it reminded me of, we've all been in like group photos.
2: Yeah.
0: Like take a picture like at a, wherever, with a bunch of friends. You haven't seen a bunch of friends in a long time. So he goes, everybody, you know, crowd in here. Let's get a shot.
2: You bet. Yeah.
0: You never
2: catch
0: stand,
2: the moment. Catch the memory.
0: You never stand next to the best looking person. You always want to inch, like you inch away because that's going to be,
2: by
0: there's comparisons
2: that
0: happen. Yeah. Naturally. You want to find the most unattractive of your friends to stand next to. Everybody's crowding. You're like, boy, look who's popular.
2: I thought it was because I was popular. It's just like stand next to me because I was, it makes perfect sense now.
0: But doesn't it make
2: sense? My friend Glenn, who's driving a bicycle across the country as we speak, he was at the, he was pushed to the far edge.
0: Because he's got 4% body fat.
2: Right.
0: Yes.
2: Wow.
0: Yeah.
2: Dang.
0: So I think that's what Seattle unfortunately finds themselves in the position. They're standing, I mean, they are stone's throw from Bellevue, and yet they do run their cities very differently. And to Seattle's critics, I don't want to give them full blame for everything that happens in Seattle. Seattle does bear more of the burden of the local homeless problems that Bellevue doesn't put up with. However, I will say this. Seattle also has a much easier rules and regulations when it comes to homelessness.
2: Absolutely.
0: And Bellevue does not allow those things in public spaces where Seattle does. So it does come down to city policy. What are you willing to put up with? Who are you willing to arrest? Which laws do you follow and say like, hey, you know what?
2: What are your priorities? Yes.
0: What are your priorities?
2: Absolutely.
0: And I do some side-by-side stuff that I found online. And it's just interesting when you look at where cities are spending their money, how much value you're getting from those tax dollars that Katie Wilson's talking about. I highly recommend everybody go read it and share it with your friends as much as you can. Much appreciated.
2: You write great stuff on MyNorthWest.com.
0: That's nice.
2: You really do.
0: That's great.
2: It's a great read. It's a great piece. Problem is, you write. This one's right at the top of the page as it should be.
0: Yeah.
2: If I want to read your stuff, I kind of it's down there for you, folks. It's worth searching for.
0: Yeah,
2: is what I'm trying
0: to
2: say to people.
0: Yeah. Well, this one's at the top.
2: It's top of the fold.
0: Just click on the page.
2: Yeah.
0: You'll find it there.
2: It's all good stuff.
0: All right. We got a lot more coming up. Stick around. When we come back, some other stuff. And I have lost my tease.
2: No. We can either Porch Pirate of Mayhem.
0: Uh-huh.
2: Or we can also talk about the additional layoffs coming from Starbucks.
0: Oh, from Starbucks?
2: From Microsoft. Lots.
0: Boy, there's a lot of good stuff.
2: Lots of stuff.
0: People, hit us up on the Muckleshoot Casino Resort text line, 888-973-5476. We'll be right back.
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5: All right, welcome back to the show. A lot of stuff to get to. Let's talk about Starbucks for a second. Did you see the story, Spike? Starbucks is, they made another announcement. More corporate jobs cut. What'd you think about this? Is it 300?
6: 300.
5: Is that right? 300?
6: Coast to coast. 300
5: coast to
6: jobs.
5: Coast. Yeah. So it's not all local stuff.
6: Not all local jobs. And this is innovation. This is technological advancement. This is AI.
5: Yeah.
6: This is mainstreaming. This is cutting, becoming a more efficient company under a new CEO.
5: Yeah. They made a lot. I mean, Starbucks has made, I'm looking back now, just in the last few months, I think since, was it October or November, they made the initial, we're going to shut down a bunch of corporate jobs. And it was like 1,100 nationwide.
6: Yeah.
5: Although 900 of them were local, which is not good, but sense.
6: That was on the heels of location closures, a retooling of how they're

0: business model will be.
1: You're right. That didn't even count local shops.
0: Right.
1: And then a lot of those, but I do feel like Seattle has borne that burden. That's not right. Is that correct?
0: Yeah.
1: Borne that burden. A lot of the shops that have closed have been local shops. And I wonder if that is happening more here than it is in other places. Because Starbucks is expanding.
0: They closed a lot of locations, but they also announced a lot of new locations.
1: It's a weird thing where they're contracting to expand. So they're saying we're not becoming less. We're actually just wanting to grow in places where we feel like there's growth.
0: We all make the joke, but it bears out to be true. In a lot of places, there are literally three Starbucks on the three corners of an intersection.
1: Yes.
0: And Seattle said that's that was most often here in town.
1: Yes.
0: Because I understand when they were the only game in town and people had excessively amounts of disposable income to, you know, coffee's a necessity, I'll give you that, staple of life. But, you know.
1: But do we need one across the street from each other?
0: To get traffic going in both directions, because they don't think someone's going to cross the street to get through. They don't want you to have to cross the street to get to a Starbucks.
1: Although.
0: That's why they were there.
1: We do know that sometimes that leads to love connections.
2: We met at Starbucks. Not at the same Starbucks, but we saw each other at different Starbucks across the street mm-hmm. from each other. And Hamilton got up the courage to walk across the street one day and approached me.
3: Sometimes I'd be in one Starbucks and then you'd be in the other Starbucks. Mm-hmm. And then I think maybe, you know, I should go over to that Starbucks next weekend and then you'd be at the other Starbucks. So we kind of crossed.
2: He's so good.
0: Did you have that in your back pocket?
1: I was ready to go.
0: Good for you, yeah. Man. But when they're making jokes about it, you know it's a problem.
1: And that was in the 90s.
0: Yeah.
1: That was like, think about how crazy it is, how big Starbucks got, that they became a joke that you could actually, everybody could just relate and be like, oh, isn't it crazy? There's a Starbucks right here and a Starbucks. Like, I can reach out and touch the other one. Why not just have one Starbucks that offers coffee to anybody who wants to come in without having to cross the street?
0: They closed one near my house, but still two of those four corners have a Starbucks on them.
1: Are you kidding?
0: Across the street from each other. Yes.
1: Well, I mean, when you look at it like that, like, what's the point? Do they just want it to be in every direction, like everywhere you look?
0: Well,
1: dead cat theory?
0: Well, one of them is, it's not even inside a grocer. It's like on the wall, the exterior wall of my local grocer.
1: Sure.
0: But it's available. It's got parking. It's got access to the outside world.
1: You can probably walk got its own entrance.
0: Absolutely. And across the street, the one they built, a brand new, beautiful drive-up location, which replaced the third one that they replaced because it was in a strip mall.
1: Yeah.
0: It wasn't very convenient. Didn't meet either of those two other
1: business needs. And the drive-up location, I imagine, does not have an interior.
0: Oh, yeah, they do.
1: Oh, they do.
0: Well, because otherwise that'd have been one of the ones they dumped.
1: Because they did. They did want to get rid of that drive-up only
0: mentality. Because they want to be a place to come and stay.
1: Mm-hmm.
0: They've gone back to ceramic cups.
1: Yep.
0: They've gone back to comfy not couches. Kicking people out. Free Wi-Fi. They want you to come and hang.
1: Isn't it funny how everything just happens and goes away and then comes back? I mean, everything new is old again. Everything old is new again.
0: Yeah. We're a fickle culture.
1: They just want it to be like friends. They just want people to sit down all day. Eating muffins, drinking coffee out of big giant cups in giant purple chairs. That's what they want.
0: Sure. That's right.
1: And it sounds kind of nice.
0: That's what they look back to, and all things are old or new again. That's when they were their most successful.
1: Yeah.
0: Before they get into the, you know, pickup only stores. You got stores where they don't even take orders. They're just like distribution centers for online ordering.
1: I do feel like that was the straw that broke the camel's back, and it was all pandemic related. Everybody shifted their business model and they started doing, and I'm not going to name the company because I don't want to embarrass them. But
0: you're not like you're the mayor or somebody standing up from their business telling them not to do their business.
1: I don't want
0: to
1: hurt their business, but if I said something, I would hurt their business. So I don't want to do that. But there is a company that I'm thinking of that I used to frequent all the time. And then the pandemic hit and then they started adopting the online orders. And then I understand why you're doing that. And more and more people are able to get your product. You're able to sell things. The problem was that they started getting so many online orders that then their in-person service just turned to absolute crap. And so I would then go in and I would be like, hey, where's my in-person service? They're like, we're like snowed under from all these stupid online orders.
0: Right. And drivers come and DoorDash has helped exacerbate that same problem.
1: People aren't even eating the food.
0: I see the same situation in numerous retail locations with regard to food.
1: They got to figure that out. Absolutely. There's a happy medium and they haven't figured that out yet, but they need to because otherwise I can get my burrito somewhere else.
0: Well, I take small comfort in the fact that the latest wave of Starbucks reductions for employees isn't based on Seattle's or Washington's
1: horrific business climate. It's across the U.S.
0: You know, first, when you wake up and see more Starbucks, it's like, great, what has Fergie done now?
1: Yeah.
0: What has Wilson done this time?
1: Yeah.
0: It wasn't
1: this is nationwide.
0: Yeah.
1: All right, we got a lot more coming up. Friday Favorites next. Stick around.
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15: I'm Jennifer Kuiper. A terror plot targeting Jewish institutions in New York, California, and Arizona has been foiled. The Justice Department says an Iraqi national has been arrested and charged with providing material support to Iran-backed terror groups and plotting to carry out attacks in the U.S., according to CBS's Anna Schechter.
16: This was the Joint Terrorism Task Force working with their partners, including an MI5, MI6, and they were able to infiltrate this individual's communications, electronic communications. So that's Telegram, that's messages on Snapchat, and even phone calls. And they were able to pinpoint and bring this indictment with an incredible amount of detail.
15: A law enforcement source familiar with the investigation says the suspect is believed to be affiliated with the same Iran-backed militia group that kidnapped American journalist Shelley Kittleson in Baghdad on March 31st. She was eventually released. The State Department says that Israel and Lebanon have agreed to a 45-day extension of their ceasefire. An explosion and fire at a lumber mill in Searsmont, Maine, some 90 miles from Portland, has injured at least 11 people. Catherine Robbins-Halstead is one of the owners of Robbins Lumber.
11: All employees, the most important thing I'm so thankful for, are accounted for. Buildings can be replaced, employees cannot.
15: Authorities say they are investigating the cause of the blast. President Trump touted fantastic trade deals after a two-day summit with Chinese President Xi Jinping, and now he's on his way back to the U.S. CBS's Weijia Zhang also reports.
17: When it comes to Taiwan, which was the real sticking point for Xi, Trump said Xi asked him directly if he would defend Taiwan, and Trump said he told Xi he wouldn't talk about it. Trump says they agreed Iran should not have nuclear weapons and that the Strait of Hormuz must be open. But China did not say whether they would directly get involved in ending that war, although Trump said they would help.
15: A tenured Tennessee congressman ends his bid for re-election after the state carves up his congressional district.
18: The most difficult moment I've had as an elected official.
19: But longtime Tennessee congressman Steve Cohen says he's ending his re-election bid after Republican state lawmakers redrew Tennessee's congressional map, dismantling his district that was built around largely Black and Democratic-leaning Memphis. Cohen, who's Jewish and white, says he'll re-enter the race if his court challenge restores the old boundaries. The NAACP is also suing over the redistricting. Heather Bosch, CBS News.
15: Africa's top health agency declares an Ebola outbreak in the Democratic Republic of Congo, reporting nearly 250 suspected cases and 65 deaths. This is CBS News.
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25: Coming up, an escaped inmate caught at a local transit center. The details after Nate Connors at the traffic desk.
26: Seattle Sports has our update. We've got scattered showers across the region today, and that's adding to some headaches, especially Tacoma to Olympia. We're up to an hour and 15-minute commute now, a 25-minute delay, where steady rain has created scattered slowing through South Tacoma, a four-mile hefty backup through JBLM, more slowing between Lacey and Olympia. North 5 was slow between JBLM and the Tacoma Mall. Both directions of I-5 are struggling between Fife and State Route 18 and westbound 18. We're bumper to bumper from Military Road over to I-5. Here in Seattle, it's about 25, 30 minutes to get through downtown on North 5. We're looking at scattered backups starting near the Michigan Curve now up to the Ship Canal Bridge. South 5, right under the I-90 interchange, we've got a collision block in the right lane, and this adds to a solid backup starting in Northgate, Linwood to Seattle, up to a half-hour drive. Both directions of I-5, you're heavy through South Center, and up in Linwood, we have a new crash on State Route 525. At Beverly Park Road, it's got the left lane blocked in both directions of 525. Search Seattle Sports on YouTube and click subscribe to get fresh video content daily. 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
25: Good afternoon, I'm Aaron Granillo. The man who escaped from the Monroe Correctional Complex last night is now back in custody. Cairo News Radio's James Lynch reports 25-year-old Samuel Kimball got out late last night.
27: Kimball escaped around 11 p.m., but his escape went unnoticed until the 3:30 a.m. bed count. Kimball is serving time for domestic violence assault. Some neighbors, like Kramer Carlson, were unaware of the escape.
28: Anyone escaping from prison or jail at all is terrifying, scary, but the fact that we're not hearing about it is even worse.
27: The 25-year-old Kimball was apprehended just after noon at the Linwood Transit Station after a number of helpful tips from the public. In Monroe, James Lynch, Cairo News Radio.
25: 42-year-old Auburn police officer is behind bars facing felony charges involving a minor. The Pierce County Sheriff's Internet Crimes Against Children Unit took the officer into custody at the Auburn Police Station. Deputy Carly Capetto says the arrest was carefully coordinated.
29: We felt that arresting him at that location would be the safest location for the public and the community.
25: He was arrested on suspicion of felony immoral communication with a minor. That officer will stay in jail through this weekend. He's expected to see a judge on Monday. Pierce County authorities are releasing body camera footage showing a deputy and a bystander using a belt as a tourniquet to save a 19-year-old shooting victim near Spanaway. Video and audio shows that man in intense pain.
30: Grab that and cinch it. I know.
25: Well, the people involved in the shooting Wednesday took off in a stolen red Toyota. It was later found on fire. Suspects have not been caught. No word yet on a possible motive either. Well, with the World Cup just a month away, it is not clear if one of the teams will show for its match in Seattle. FIFA has not confirmed Iran's participation amid the conflict in the Middle East, and Iran is scheduled to face Egypt at Lumen Field on June 26. Seattle Times reports Iran is concerned about securing visas for its players and staff to enter the U.S. Now to your weather update, looking at cloudy skies today and light rain this afternoon. Some showers tomorrow as well. Right now, 52 degrees in downtown Seattle. I'm Aaron Granillo, Cairo News Radio.
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2: Welcome back to the show. 2 hours down, 1 hour to go. Man, we got a lot of great stuff. People, we're going to have a lot of fun. We got Friday favorites coming up right now, and then we got even more stuff after that, and then more stuff after that, and yada, yada, yada, all the way to John Curley. Finish the weekend. Everybody go take a little time off, and then come back here on Monday, and we'll do it again. Should be a lot of fun. Let's start with Friday favorites. This is a fun thing where we can look back on this big week of stories that we cover, all various different things. Really a grab bag. Can be anything we feel like we're really excited to talk about again, or maybe we feel like we haven't fleshed out fully. And so that's what this segment's about. Mike, you're going to start us off.
3: All right.
2: Tell us what your favorite story was this week, and then we'll build up to me and Spike. Go ahead.
3: Well, my favorite thing about this show is when we get downright inspirational.
2: Oh, man.
3: And I like when the positivity comes out, especially at a time when the news cycle is hard and there's escaped convicts and all kinds of hard stuff. But what I like is when we can stop down and take some words of inspiration. So sure. One segment that really, really resonated with me was this post from Tim Tebow that we talked about attitude and positivity. And I have it up here, and I
2: you
3: would
2: have
3: like
2: the post?
3: To read it.
2: Read the post. This is Tim Tebow, who is famous for playing college football, also playing NFL, and
4: a man of faith.
2: Heisman
4: Trophy winner, national champion, man of faith, NFL quarterback, playoff winner. And that's not the most inspirational
2: guy.
4: Thing about him.
2: Yes. Yeah, inspirational exactly. Guy. Yes. Go ahead.
3: A font of positivity, I would say.
2: Absolutely.
3: So Tim Tebow writes, attitude is a choice. Gratitude is a discipline. Bitterness is expensive. Nobody accidentally has a great attitude. Nobody stumbles into gratitude, and nobody means to end up bitter. It just quietly moves in when you stop choosing something better. Guard your peace like it cost you something, because it did.
2: It's a really, really good quote. And the reason it's all of those things are very true. Have you ever met people? It's really interesting because life is all about like routines and just like if you establish a certain way of thinking, or if you establish relationships with certain people, sometimes that inertia just kind of like carries you down the road. I have had people in my life who for whatever reason decided that I was going to be a person that they were just going to complain to. And then that became our relationship. I've worked, and this is, I'm not going to name this person, but I have worked with people. It was I'm not going to name the person, but I will tell you, it was a lady that I had worked with at one point in my life who was sweet lady, very nice, and decided that I would be a good person to talk to about just things that she was not pleased with. And what ended up happening was I kind of became almost like a confessional sounding board. And then it was just the routine, like, hey, what are you complaining about today? And then I did not want to talk with this person because it was depressing. She probably also felt like, man, I'm really depressed being around Jake, because she was always telling me all these things instead of just saying like, hey, you know what? Everybody has got hard stuff in life, and it's about the attitude you choose to have in response to those things.
4: That's right. You ever heard the statement or the old saying, there are two wolves inside you, one good, one evil. Which one lives?
2: I'm waiting for the...
4: No, it's not a dad joke. Not a dad joke.
2: Okay.
4: It's the one you feed.
2: Perfect. Perfect analogy.
4: You decide what kind of view you have on the world, how you interact with the world, how challenges affect you.
2: Yeah.
4: Are you a victim or are you challenged?
2: Sure.
4: You decide to have, and that quote from Tebow says it all.
3: Yeah.
4: You know, bitterness it has a cost. Is that to paraphrase?
2: Yeah, it's expensive.
4: It's expensive.
2: Yeah.
4: You know, to be mad and resentful and bitter It eats at your soul. You've heard the saying, you know, a grudge is when you take poison waiting for the other guy to die.
2: Yeah, that's 100% true.
4: That kind of mentality just, it's a great thing to keep in mind. Because, yep. I mean, you said you give your kids every day, you know, a choice to how to interact with the world.
2: Mm-hmm.
4: Every day.
2: I wrote a piece on this because I was so moved by this. I was making the joke that my grandpa and Tim Tebow have great advice. And I said, they're not the same person, which was the joke. It's not a great joke, but.
4: Well, when you look at you, you'd have to ask because you got all the similarities.
2: From Tim Tebow?
4: Yeah. Tall. Light complected.
2: We're both tall white guys.
4: Yeah. That's what I'm saying.
2: Do all tall white guys look alike to you? No, just kidding.
4: No, I look like one way and you look totally different. Thanks for making my point.
2: Tim Tebow is super athletic looking, which I am not.
4: I love the guy.
2: But Tim Tebow and my grandpa both have this idea about attitude, which is, I told this in the piece that I wrote, a top attitude. That's like my family motto. Choose to have a top attitude. And it doesn't come naturally. You literally have to make that choice. And I'm trying to pound it into the head of my kids who are still at a young age and still have not learned that you don't have to let the whims of your being upset or whatever it might be. Those feelings don't have to carry you away.
4: Nope.
2: You can decide to just say, hey, you know what? Maybe things not flowing my way right now, but that's okay. I'm going to have a good attitude about it.
4: Yep.
2: And then those problems are much smaller.
4: Decide what kind of day you're going to have, and that's the kind of day you are going to have.
2: There you go.
3: Think of it like a stick that you throw into a stream. You can jump in after the stick, or you could just watch it flow by.
2: That's nice.
4: I'll wait choose for the positivity. Dog to get it.
2: Yeah. Send your dog to get it.
4: That's it.
2: And get a dog, actually. Dogs are really nice.
4: Nice.
2: That would be my advice. Get a dog. All right, what's your what story did
4: you love? Well, I love this theme of positivity and good news.
2: Yeah.
4: Because as Mike mentioned, we've had so much news this week, whether it was the tragic death of the student at the UW, whether it was, I mean, you name it, too many to get into.
2: Sure.
4: You brought a story in about, I'm going to take you to Broward County, Florida, and three young men from Cooper City High School who were just driving on their way to school and saw an elderly gentleman on the side of the road changing a tire. And they thought to themselves, you know what? That guy looks like he could use a hand. He's a senior in our community. And these young men took it upon themselves to pull over and offer to change this man's tire. And he was so grateful. And as he sat in his car while they changed his tire, he was not feeling his best and complaining that he wasn't feeling well. And these young men called 911.
2: Wow.
4: And this driver was having a heart attack.
2: And they saved his life.
4: They saved his life.
2: Amazing.
4: And not because they saw somebody, you know, in an emergency tragic situation. They saw a guy changing a tire.
2: It did a nice
4: thing. And that
2: thing.
4: Was enough to cause them to step up and be a good citizen.
2: You want to hear a little bit from GMA the teens? Here we go.
5: The first thing we saw is the man on the side of the road trying to fix his tire.
6: He actually notified me that like he was having a hard time breathing.
7: 911, what's the address of the emergency?
8: There was an old guy on the side of the road. We're helping change his tire and he did not feel good at all.
10: Sir, you okay? What's happening?
12: Deputies from the Broward County Sheriff's Office responding. The man saying he was having chest pains.
10: We'll grab the stretcher, we'll take you over to the hospital, okay?
12: Emergency personnel arriving within minutes, taking him to the hospital where doctors confirmed he was having a heart attack.
13: Hey, thanks again, guys. You guys are awesome, man. Appreciate it. Right?
12: This simple act of kindness likely saving a life.
5: I think it was very lucky. It's just right place, right time. Maybe God put us there to help this guy out in his need.
12: The three boys honored by city officials and thanked by a recovering Diego and his family.
21: It doesn't cost anything to be a good person, and you never know where it could lead.
2: That's such a sweet story.
4: Oh,
2: and those kids, too. Think about that. They just did the right thing to help, you know, kind of an older guy change a tire. And he ended up saving his life because he was having a heart attack. For the rest of their life, think about how every single interaction they're going to have for the rest of their life, they have now saved a human life. And they're young. They're 16, 17 years old. They're going to carry that with them forever. And they're always going to remember this amazing good deed that they've done. And I bet you there's going to be times in their life going forward in the future where they're going to be at a crossroads and thinking about a decision. We're going to make the right decision or the wrong decision.
4: Yeah.
2: And they're going to hold on to that moment. That's going to save them in a million different ways for the rest of their life.
4: Very true.
2: Because they did something good. That's a wonderful thing. And also it highlighted, because you had a crazy story connection to this. That guy got a flat tire and he thought, oh, this is bad news. I got a flat tire. But then while he's having a flat tire, he starts to have a heart attack, which might have killed him.
4: I guarantee a man in his 80s on the Florida side of the road in the sunshine, bent over, turning a jack on a tire, flat tire, trying to spin some lug nuts, break some lug nuts for you. That exacerbated already a bad situation inside his chest, a time bomb.
2: Yeah.
4: And, you know, I had a 6 years ago, I had a heart attack.
2: Tell the audience about that. It's I mean, I know you just talked about it the other day. I hope you don't mind doing it again.
4: No, that's okay. That's okay. You know, mine was self-inflicted because I was living terribly. I was under a lot of stress. There was a lot of anxiety in my life. It was during COVID. We were out of our home at the time because we had a house fire 3 months prior. Mm. So we were out of our home as it was being rebuilt after the fire and living in
2: the
4: rental.
2: Middle of COVID.
4: In the middle of COVID.
2: Yeah.
4: You know, meanwhile, my wife is at home. She's got health conditions, so she couldn't leave the house. I was doing everything every day.
2: Just feeling stretched thin.
4: Did I mention I was unemployed during this period of time?
2: No.
4: I was unemployed. COVID had shut down the job I was working at in an advertising company.
2: Oh, my gosh.
4: All of our clientele closed their doors because of COVID. So I'm unemployed. I'm trying to find a way for our family.
2: Literally the most stress you could be in.
4: And we were going to go spend a Saturday helping some friends over on the peninsula, clear out their property for the spring. This was in June. And we're trying to catch the Edmonds Ferry. And we just missed the Edmonds Ferry, which was stressful enough because you're, come on, we got to go. We'll put one more thing in the car, all these
2: things. Always, yeah.
4: You know, and we get down. We're pretty close to the ferry, but we get down there and then the gate closes and we're missing the ferry. So I would just drive around. We're going to drive around. It's fine. And we drove from the ferry to my home, which was maybe 5 minutes south of the home that was burned because we're still going to get my weed whacker out of the garage.
2: Sure.
4: Between the Edmonds Ferry and my house, I started having shortness of breath, profuse sweating, and chest pains. And I get to our driveway of our home, which was under construction, and I'm getting out of the car. I'm just kind of standing there trying to catch my breath. My wife's like, what's going on? So I'm just give me a minute. I'm okay. Let me just catch my breath. I'm a little stressed, a little strained. And she said, no, get in the car. We're going to the hospital. I said, no, I'm fine. Let me catch my breath. And the truly unpleasant Mrs. O'Neill said, okay, I'm going to call an ambulance because you're going to the hospital, whether I drive you or they drive you. Oof. So I got in the car and she took the wheel and drove me to the hospital. And they got me to the Northwest, UW Medical over there in the Northwest near Northgate. And I walked in and 45 minutes later, I was out of surgery for a heart attack. 45 minutes.
2: Out of surgery.
4: I was already, I walked in the door. They got me flat on my back and got me into a room in 1 minute.
2: That's amazing.
4: That saved my life. And Melissa not listening to me, you know, being stubborn, that's my angel who saved my life, got me where I needed to be.
2: That's fantastic.
4: And, you know, those moments, these young men, when we first brought the story, you brought the story in just yesterday. But I was bemoaning how this generation is often maligned for their lack of involvement with their communities, for lack of care, for their selfishness, their self-centeredness.
2: To be fair, a lot of them are.
4: This generation takes a lot of heat.
2: Yeah, no, that's true.
4: Moments like these, examples like these kids are rare.
2: Yeah.
4: And it's nice to see that there are people of this generation who are citizens and good people, good humans.
2: Isn't it nice that they weren't staring at their phones? That somebody driving recognized somebody needed help on the side of the road and they weren't just staring at their stupid
4: phones? Right. How many cars drove past them? I imagine these kids were on their way to school or on their way. How many cars drove past this old gentleman?
2: Changing
4: his tire and didn't stop to help.
2: Didn't stop.
4: And thank the Lord, these three young men decided to that's their community and that person mattered.
2: How quickly after you got out of surgery, at what point did the conversation come up about what might have happened if you had made that boat?
4: Before out of surgery. I mean, when Melissa was driving me from our home to the hospital, it occurred to both of us
2: we
4: knew what was happening.
2: Yeah.
4: And I knew that if I was on that boat, I'd be having a heart attack on a ferry boat in the middle of Puget Sound. And that I would have emergency services on that, hopefully. Not trying to, you know, when we get to the other side, we'll drive to the fire station or the hospital.
2: Yeah, and then if you're on the other side, that would have been Kingston.
4: Kingston.
2: So then you're driving where? Like to somewhere in Jefferson County? Or are you waiting for another boat on the way back?
4: No, I don't think I had that kind of time.
2: Whew.
4: Yeah, missing that boat saved my life.
2: Best thing that ever happened.
4: Yeah, absolutely.
2: Yeah.
4: You bet.
2: That's amazing.
4: An angel dropped the crossbar.
2: Dropped
4: in front
2: the gate.
4: Of us. You bet.
2: And in the moment, you said, "Oh, frustrating."
4: Another thing.
2: Yeah.
4: Yeah.
2: That was my
4: moment of, "Hey, I get to choose."
2: Yeah.
4: How I look at life, the perspective that I have on the things that happen to me, and how they're going to affect me, and how I'm going to react to those.
2: Isn't that amazing?
4: It's amazing.
3: I've landed on this new philosophy within this last year that everything happens for a reason. And I think stories like that reinforce things. You might not know what the reason is today or maybe tomorrow, but at some point it'll click. That happened for a reason.
2: Yeah.
4: That you know, there's a power greater than that to get all, you know, spiritual and religious or whatever. There are powers beyond our control that have a plan.
2: Mm-hmm.
4: They say if you want to hear God laugh, make a plan.
2: Mm-hmm.
4: You know?
2: Yeah.
4: Did you hear him in the background? Did you hear that?
2: There he is. He's laughing. Sounds a lot like Mike.
4: Sorry. He's got up a lot of our time there.
2: No, I've got a It's probably more of a personal story than I can share right now, but I have we're going through somebody that we love dearly in our family, and I've told you about it off air, but somebody we love dearly is going through a really challenging time right now. And as I'm watching and kind of going through it as much as you can with the people you love that are going through tough times, you know, my friend has really turned to his faith. And obviously it's not in anybody's plan that you want to get hard news on, you know, health conditions.
4: Right.
2: And, you know, to watch him as he's going through it and also the grace that he's been given to go through it is, for me, you know, I'm a very religious person. We talk about this all the time. Yeah. It feels like one of these stories where you just go like, hey, there's a timing and there's a place, and you know, every there's timing for everything.
4: Yeah.
2: We don't know why it happens.
4: Nope.
2: Sometimes those questions cannot be answered in that moment, but there is a bigger plan.
4: We can't make sense of it at the time.
2: That kind of bleeds in. Can we stretch this out? Because that bleeds into something else. Like, this is mine is also inspirational this week. Eric Church gave a commencement this week.
4: Yes.
2: And he talks about that in this piece. It's amazing. He has these six strings for life that has now gone viral. And I've pulled a few cuts from this. I want to play some of these.
4: Love to.
2: And we're going to get into it when we get back. We don't have time to right now, but we can do the next segment doing it. And if you haven't heard this yet, I highly recommend listening, because you will go into the weekend, I think, feeling very encouraged. And also, you're going to want to share it with your friends.
4: I'll tell you what, next break, we had something scheduled, which was we're going to acknowledge it's the end of National Police Week.
2: Yeah.
4: Let's take this moment to do that.
2: Sure.
4: To acknowledge the those who serve in law enforcement in our community.
2: Who do an amazing job.
4: Yeah, we ask so much, and we oftentimes fall short on our support of them, whether monetarily or from a community standpoint, and they deserve that support and our respect.
2: And yet, almost every story that we talk about, especially in the news industry, police are involved in a very instrumental way. Look at the story of the escaped convict who was just captured in Linwood.
4: Yep.
2: There's a picture on MyNorthWest.com right now of the escaped convict sitting there. Somebody who had been arrested was in prison for 27 months for an assault, and he is being held right there in the picture. Department of Corrections sent this out by a local cop who has to step in and put himself in between danger and keeping the community safe.
4: Yeah, my first thought was they arrest this guy in my neighborhood, trying to go on a light rail train that my kid likely will ride today.
2: Yeah.
4: To get from our home to his job this evening.
2: Yep.
4: Could be on that train next to an escaped convict.
2: Yeah.
4: If not for the local law enforcement community, who was diligent and did their job and brought him its safety.
2: Well, good job. Local law enforcement, local men and women in law enforcement. Thank you, guys.
4: Thank you for all that you do. We shouldn't have to have a National Police Week. Every week should be National Police Week.
2: Well, we thank you.
4: But we thank you. And when we get back, let's get back into
2: the Let's do a little more encouragement before we send people out.
4: Sounds great.
2: All right, stick around. We will be right back.

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20: Good afternoon. I'm Aaron Granillo. An escaped inmate in Snohomish County is no longer on the run. 25-year-old Samuel Kimball was caught at 12:15 this afternoon, about 13 hours after he got out of the Monroe Correctional Complex. Cairo News Radio's Frank Lindsay tells us where Kimball was found.
21: He was apprehended at 12:15 this afternoon at the Linwood Transit Station. There was no incident in getting him back into custody, but we're told that he was hurt, apparently, as he was trying to get over the fence line during his escape from the correction center overnight. He's serving a 27-month sentence for domestic violence court order violation.
20: And Kimball now facing even more time behind bars with a fresh escape charge. Washington Congressman Adam Smith says he's aligned with President Trump on Taiwan. China warned of possible clashes if that situation is not handled properly. Smith, the top Democrat on the House Armed Services Committee, telling CNN today the president is taking the right approach.
22: We don't talk about that. It is strategic ambiguity. We are not committed to the defense of Taiwan, but we're also saying that we won't. I think it's the right policy to go one way or the other is to risk an increase of tension.
20: Secretary of State Marco Rubio, meantime, says it would be a terrible mistake for China to take Taiwan by force. Thurston County business has pleaded guilty to illegally selling an elephant's ivory figurine. State officials say Crawford Family Auctions admitted to violating the state's ban on trafficking in endangered species products. Company sentenced to 2 years of probation. It also paid a $10,000 fine plus a $2,000 wildlife penalty. Seattle City Council committee members are moving to tighten oversight of the King County Regional Homelessness Authority. This after a recent audit found it is $45 million in the hole. Councilmember Alexis Mercedes Rink.
23: The findings of the forensic evaluation are serious and require immediate accountability. And this proposed resolution is a swift but thoughtful measure that provides a pathway forward.
20: The resolution calls for the mayor's office to deliver an initial review on the Homelessness Authority's corrective plan by June 15th. Full council is expected to vote on that resolution on June 2nd. Now to the real-time traffic desk, here's Nate Connors.
24: And this is brought to you by Seattle Sports. The Comets Olympia has been struggling all afternoon, and right now we're at an hour and 10 minutes, about a 20-minute delay. Steady rain, the culprit here, and we're slow through the length of South Tacoma. A 4 to 5 mile thick backup now through JBLM, building volumes through Nisqually, and then again between Lacey and Olympia. It's getting pretty steady now. Renton to Puyallup on 167 is going to take you 45 minutes. Really heavy south of State Route 18 into Sumner. Up in Kent, northbound 167, approaching south 277th. A collision blocks your left general purpose lane. We're already stacked up to State Route 18. Seattle to Federal Way is at 35 minutes, about a half hour to get through downtown Seattle on North 5. Your scattered backup start at the Michigan Curve all the way to the Ship Canal Bridge. South 5, we're bumper to bumper from 85th to I-90. We did clear that collision at I-90, though. Plan on 40 minutes from Linwood into downtown. And Bellevue to Renton, pretty solid from about mid-Bellevue all the way down to the Renton Landing. A little more slowing in South Center. Bellevue to South Center, plan on 35 minutes. 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I'm Nate Connors.
20: And your forecast for today, calling for overcast skies, some showers at times, and highs today just reaching the low 50s. Right now, 52 degrees in downtown Seattle. I'm Aaron Granillo, Cairo News Radio.
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25: All right, welcome back.
0: back to the show. Before the break, we were talking a little bit about our Friday favorites. We didn't have a chance to get to all of them. And we kind of, the theme, although we didn't plan on this, but the theme ended up being just like really positive, uplifting.
2: Yeah.
0: Kind of send you into the weekend feeling good vibe.
2: There's never enough of that these days. Never enough good news.
0: There's never enough. So let's continue that. Eric Church, he's a country music superstar. He was speaking recently to the graduates of University of North Carolina. Tar Heels. Go Tar Heels.
2: Go Tar Heels. I hate the Tar Heels.
0: Why do you hate the Tar Heels?
2: I was born in Maryland, went to Maryland. We used to root for ABC. Anybody but Carolina.
0: Yeah.
2: I went to school and Michael Jordan was a North Carolina Tar Heel. And used to go to Maryland basketball games at Coalfield House.
0: And just get annihilated.
2: Just get annihilated.
0: Yeah.
2: Yeah. We won. We beat him once.
0: You saw him play in college?
2: I saw Michael play in college, yeah.
0: Whoa.
2: We had a guy named Lenny Bias who was... Len Bias was the number one draft pick of the Boston Celtics, who died of a cocaine overdose the night of the NBA draft.
0: Yeah, that's a famous story.
2: Boston Celtics. Campus next morning, we're like, man, did you hear about Len? Yeah, Celtics. No, man, he died. Yeah. And Lenny was unbelievable talent to see that life taken through drug abuse. Horrible. But Caroline, I digress.
0: That's quite a digression.
2: I digress.
0: This was supposed to be a positive segment.
2: I hate Carolina, but I love Eric Church and his message.
0: Eric Church, great message.
2: Even the Tar Heels deserve to hear this.
0: Yes, so he had a message about six strings. It was a speech he gave. It's 18 minutes. You don't have. I mean, I would recommend the whole 18 minutes. I started it thinking I was only going to hear just a little sliver of it and then move on to other stuff.
2: Couldn't get away.
0: I watched the entire thing, and I got a little bit, you know, my eyes got a little dusty while I was watching it.
2: I watched a commencement speech this week for my kids' graduation. Reggie Watts, local talent, national talent now, has gone on to great things, comedian, recording artist. But I noticed people wandering off during a speech.
0: Yeah.
2: I noticed people checking their phones.
0: This was like, he's speaking to a pretty large audience.
2: Yeah.
0: Eric Church is in this case, and silence.
2: Oh, yeah.
0: Everybody just absolutely hanging on his every word. I'm also very interested, how does somebody develop that? Like, he's gotten very good at performing and being in front of crowds, but there is something about his ability. He's literally one man with a guitar, and I think this is unique to musicians. One man with a guitar up there strumming chords, and everybody just goes, it's like a magic trick. When somebody can play music, it's amazing.
2: Yes, but that's a portion of what happened at the Carolina commencement speech.
0: True.
2: It was the message that he sent. The
0: it
2: guitar,
0: resonated.
2: The guitar helped send the message, but and play some of it because I can't do it any justice.
0: Here it is. Yeah, a little bit of six strings. We'll talk about it.
3: Who am I kidding? I need to figure out a way to do this with a guitar. So, if you'll indulge me, I want to start with a sound. You know this sound. It's a guitar that's out of tune. Something that almost gets there, that tries, but doesn't. And some ancient, honest part of your brain knows it immediately. You don't need training to hear it. You just know. That sound is the sound of something beautiful that has not been tended to. Six strings. When all six are in tune, the chords they make can stop a conversation cold. Carry a broken person through the worst night of their life. Or make a room full of strangers feel for 3 minutes like they've known each other forever. But if even one is off, the whole chord unravels. Not gradually, not politely. The moment you strike it, you know.
2: It's a clam.
3: I believe your life runs on this principle. And I'm going to break it down for you right now and tell you about your strings, okay?
0: All right, so we don't have time to play all the six strings. Let me, bear with
2: Please.
0: Me. Let me play like a couple of them.
2: Yeah.
0: So I'm going to play string one and string two, which is faith and then family. String three is spouse. Then ambition, community, and finally individual. He calls it you, but individuality.
2: Self, yeah.
0: Yourself.
2: And he made that the least important. Self.
0: Yeah,
2: there's a message in that as well.
0: And he's right.
2: Yeah.
0: It is the least important. And people who focus on themselves are out of tune in a lot of other areas. It's genius. But he starts with string number one, the bass chord, and it's faith.
3: String one, the low E, that is your foundation. The low E is the thickest string. It is the heaviest. Every chord a guitar can make rests on this string being in tune. Your faith is the low E of your life. The thing that sits at the very bottom of you. Your belief about what this life is for, what you owe, what holds the universe together when science reaches the edge of its own explanation and shrugs. The people who tend to their faith in ordinary seasons do not come undone in extraordinary ones. They still hurt. They still sit in hospital waiting rooms asking unanswerable questions at 3 a.m, but they have a foundation to return to. The world will try to untune this string through busyness, through slow accumulation of a full schedule, a full inbox, a full life. Listen to me. Tend to your faith, not just when you're broken, but when you're whole.
0: That's just the first string. Is it any wonder why this guy is such a phenomenal musician and communicator of ideas that just everybody gets?
2: I mean, it's relevant to everybody in that room. And he had the audience, they were captivated.
0: Captivated.
2: And I tell you what, I watched the entirety of this commencement
0: speech. You watched it good.
2: And I was captivated.
0: Yeah.
2: I was, because everything he spoke to, every element of how he broke it down.
0: It's beautiful.
2: It made perfect sense.
0: Yeah. And I think he's got them in the right order too.
2: Yeah. Yes.
0: Let me play the one about family. It's a little shorter, but it's, man, it packs a punch.
3: String two. String two is family, okay? Look out at these bleachers. Look around. Somewhere in that crowd is someone who has loved you longer than you've been easy to love. Someone who saw you at your actual worst, not your public-facing worst, and didn't leave you. Someone who worked a job they didn't love to put a book in your hands you sometimes didn't open. Someone who sat alone in a quiet house and cried the weekend you moved into dorms and wondered, have I done enough? That is family. And the A string is where the music starts to get warm.
0: He's got four more strings, and every single one of them is just as impactful.
2: He hits it, man.
0: The family one, I didn't even pull the full clip here, but it goes on for another like minute and a half, 2 minutes. And he talks about the importance of not forgetting your family. Like once you move in, you know, he's talking to college graduates. It's a very exciting time in life. You're moving into the next stage of life where you feel like, oh, there's all this independence. I'm going to go and conquer the world. And he makes a point of saying, listen, these people who have supported you along this entire path, do not take them for granted because they will not always be here. They might be in the crowd right now. Maybe some of you don't have them in the crowd right now, but they're here right now supporting you. Take advantage of those people still being in your life going forward. Call them. I mean, this made me like when I heard this, I just want to call my parents and just say hi. Because they're still here. You know, like that's not always going to be the case.
2: And I guarantee you, I mean, those kids in that commencement, those students, I should say young adults.
0: Yeah.
2: They all felt it. They looked around. They looked for their family member who was always
0: there. Go get yourself a hug while you still can.
2: When you were at your worst.
0: No, man.
2: And they didn't bail on you. That is such a great. I can't thank you enough for bringing that in this week.
0: It's good stuff. Go watch the whole thing. We've only played you 3.5 minutes. It's 18. Go watch the whole thing. You're not going to be sad that you did. All right, we got a lot more coming up. We got text messages, lots of stuff to get to next. Some really great responses, actually, from, I shouldn't be surprised, we have a great audience on the Muckleshoot Casino Resort text line, 888-973-5476. Thank you guys for participating. We're going to read the best of the best when we come back. Stick around.
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8: All right, welcome back to the show. Just so many great text messages. A lot of fun topics today. We're about to read one that's very funny, so we'll get to that in just a second. Mike, start us off.
9: All right, so let's start with our opening topic of the day with the escaped convict, now caught. But John and Lake Stevens said, we were talking about the prison and the high school and the proximity. John and Lake Stevens says the prison was actually there before the high school. The question then becomes, why was the high school built so close to the correctional facility?
8: That's a great question.
10: It is, and we should ask.
9: I mean, they're like 90 years apart. The prison was built in 1907. You know, the high school was built in 1999.
8: I bet the reason was is to keep kids in school. They said, hey guys, skip here's straight. What happens when you skip school. We see where that leads. So stay in school.
10: I love it, man. Way right, to find the silver lining.
8: Yeah, I always try to.
10: The razor wire lining. Chris in Port Orchard says, maybe the voters could vote on initiative about how the voters feel about the government's public offices being trash at transparency.
8: Yeah, well, possibly.
10: And we're going to find out. If any delay, why there was a delay between notifying the city of Monroe that an escaped convict was out in their community.
8: There you go.
10: And the Department of Corrections releases 7:45 in the morning.
8: Doug in Mount Vernon, who might have the post of the day, sent us a text. This was so funny. So this escaped convict was found at a Sound Transit light rail station. Mm-hmm. And they got him. There's a picture the DOC put out of him waiting for a train. Doug in Mount Vernon says, Monroe inmate probably didn't get far because he tried using Sound Transit as a getaway vehicle. Doug, absolutely 100% right. Well done.
11: Love it. Love it.
9: Oh, it's my turn. Okay,
11: your turn. Yeah.
9: Random, but Mark in Port Orchard writes, my wife and I saw Third Eyed Blind at the Kingdom, not Spin Doctors. They were the opening band for...

0: Rolling Stones.
1: Third Eye Blind, yeah.
2: Yep.
1: That's great.
0: I
3: want to give credit where it's due. Mark and Port Townsend.
0: Was that text?
3: Oh, I say Port Orchard?
0: Port Orchard. Ah, which
2: Mark
0: is,
2: wouldn't be caught dead in Port Orchard.
0: No, you don't right. do that to Port Townsend.
2: Man about Port Townsend. Carl says, hey, Spike, big fan of the show. Was wondering if you're going to any Volkswagen shows this summer. We have a 66 Beetle.
3: You have like family. A show quality
2: no,
3: car?
2: Well, I've got a pile of parts.
3: Okay. Well, someday show quality.
2: That is being rebuilt as we speak.
3: Yeah.
2: For my kid. It was bought new by my wife's uncle in 66.
3: It's original to the family.
2: The 66 Beetle. It's been in our family since the day it was driven off the showroom floor. I'm having it completely refurbished for the little one.
3: What style Beetle is it? Is it one of the split window?
2: Like no, it's a 66. It's a 66. One solid window.
3: Okay,
2: yeah.
3: So that would have been 1950s?
2: Late 50s, early 60s, yeah. But it's a seafoam green Beetle. Yeah.
3: Oh, is it seafoam green?
2: Yeah. And the beauty is you can buy everything you need for a Beetle these days. You can buy. We bought a brand new interior.
3: Yeah.
2: You're getting the body work done, going to put the original paint on it. Yeah.
3: It's fantastic. Yeah, all that stuff. Because they had, until recently, they were still like making the Beetles in Mexico.
2: Yeah. I've got a picture of it I'll share in the future. I'll bring it in and share.
3: My sister.
2: And it's when it's in its glory.
3: My sister's first car that she ever had was a seafoam green Volkswagen Beetle. I think hers was like a 1970 or something, okay. But it was like, it's just a beautiful car.
2: It's a great car.
3: One of the cool features on those cars is the I love the old air.
2: Oh, the air vents?
3: The air vents.
2: Yeah.
3: Yeah. Are you just literally just like, well, just suck up air from...
2: Got to be moving.
3: Yes.
2: It don't work.
3: It works great as long as you're moving.
2: As long as you're moving.
3: And if you're not moving, then you are SOL.
2: Yeah.
3: Jesus said the term banger is now officially dead because I used it.
4: Jesus, really, that's buddy. Mean.
3: You're probably right.
1: It's a banger of a text.
3: Yeah. There it is. It's a text. Thank you, Jesus.
2: But does that make Jake a bad parent?
4: Exactly. Robin and Graham Martz writes, Jake, the best gift you can give your kids is a happy marriage. Take advantage of it.
3: The question about a bad parenting is because I got really excited. We got a group text from the team baseball coach who said, hey, sad news, guys. The game is canceled tonight because we got rained out, which happens. All the other parents were like, oh, so sad, so sad. And my wife and I were like high-fiving.
2: Yeah.
3: Very excited.
2: Going out to dinner.
3: Because now we got a date night.
2: Yeah.
3: And I asked if that made me a bad parent. Todd and Berrien says, nope, take advantage. This is a gift.
2: Yep.
3: I agree.
2: Doug says, parents were upset they couldn't get out in the cold and rain cheering their kids on. Yeah, okay, I'll buy that, too.
3: Yeah, I'll buy that either.
2: Yeah.
4: We got a lot of texts about classic comedies. Bonnie writes, love Step Brothers, but Wedding Crashers is up there with it.
3: Wedding Crashers is also very good.
2: Yep. Hangover's great. Liz and McKenna says The Hangover, but stop at the first one. Please.
4: Yes, 100%.
3: Destiny in Seattle said, you guys reminded me of Saving Silverman. Oh, I said Sarah Silverman. Saving Silverman, best movie ever. I haven't seen that one in a long time, Saving Silverman, but that's got some funny. Jack Black.
2: Yeah.
3: Mm-hmm. Steve Zahn. Jason Biggs.
2: Yeah, they don't like this guy's girlfriend, so they kidnap her.
3: Yeah.
2: Break up the relationship.
3: Side story. What's the name of that? What's the name of the girl in that movie in Saving Silverman? She's Amanda.
2: Pete.
3: Amanda Pete, who is married to, this is a fun trivia, who is married to one of the creators of Game of Thrones.
4: Ah.
3: Who, this is a funny story, because I was a huge fan of that show.
2: Game of Thrones. Okay.
3: Like most, a lot of people were.
4: Yeah.
3: I guess when he pitched her the idea for the show, she told him, don't do that. That's stupid. Nobody's going to like that show. And that literally was like one of the biggest. It's kind of the last television show that was appointment viewing for everybody to watch.
2: Oh, Game of Thrones. And the iterations of Game of Thrones, House of Dragon, that lives on. Still being put out there. Seven Kingdoms? The Night of Seven Kingdoms,
3: which I haven't seen yet, but I heard
2: She's not with the big guy, is she?
3: No, she's married to one of the creators of the show.
2: Oh, not the guy, Martin, who wrote the books.
3: I'm just checking. No, he's not.
2: Might be after his money at that point. Who knows?
3: John Curley's coming up next. We got to go. Have a great weekend. Bye-bye.
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11: I'm Jennifer Kuiper. An Iraqi national has been charged in New York with coordinating at least 20 terror attacks aimed at stopping the war in Iran. CBS's Jake Rosen with more.
12: Allegedly on April 3rd, we should point out, he was introduced over the phone to an FBI source who was working undercover, and Al-Saadi texted the agent a photograph and a precise map of this prominent synagogue in New York. There were also two other maps of Jewish institutions that were shared, and they agreed on a price with an initial payment of $3,000 cash to start to work through the logistics of planning out this attack.
11: A reported explosion and fire at a lumber mill in Searsmont, Maine prompts a huge emergency response, leaving at least 11 people injured and some fire trucks destroyed by flames. WABI-TV's Brian Sullivan at the scene.
13: We did hear a few explosions while we were here on scene, what I would assume would have been oil tanks, propane tanks, things of that nature, as flames got to them, but that's still just speculation. And we continue to see fire crews coming to and from the scene as they deal with this ongoing situation.
11: Smoke could be seen for miles through the region, about 20 miles south of Bangor. A county clerk convicted over an election conspiracy security breach is getting out of prison. CBS's Heather Bosch says Democratic Colorado Governor Jared Polis is commuting the sentence of former Mesa County Clerk Tina Peters.
14: Peters, who echoed President Trump's baseless claims about widespread fraud in the 2020 election, was sentenced to 9 years for her role in breaching the county's election computer system. Peters' conviction was upheld, but a judge threw out her 9-year sentence, saying it didn't take into account her freedom of speech. She'll be freed June 1st.
11: President Trump touted trade deals with China's president before he headed back to the U.S. after their 2-day summit.
15: A lot of great trade deals, including over 200 planes from Boeing with a promise of 750 planes, which will be by far the largest order ever.
11: Boeing now confirms that China has committed to purchasing the initial 200 aircraft. Negotiations in Washington between Israel and Lebanon are ongoing. CBS's Olivia Gazis explains.
16: The State Department spokesperson said Friday that a third round of ambassador-level talks between Israel and Lebanon this week were highly productive, with both sides agreeing to extend a fragile ceasefire another 45 days. The State Department plans to resume diplomatic talks in early June, while a separate Pentagon-led security track involving military delegations from both countries will begin later this month.
11: Stock markets worldwide dropped from records as worries about oil prices rattled the bond market. This is CBS News.
17: Join Adriana Diaz and Kelly O'Grady for the perfect start to your weekend. 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
18: Coming up, an escaped inmate caught at a public transit station. The latest after Nate Connors at the traffic desk.
19: Thanks, Aaron. 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Let's update you with our Tacoma to Olympia commute, which has been struggling all day. Hour 10 minutes right now. 20-minute delay. You're slowed through the length of South Tacoma. 4-mile bumper-to-bumper backup through JBLM and more scattered slowing between Lacey and Olympia. Coming the other way, Olympia to Tacoma is at 50 minutes. You've got scattered slowing from Lacey through Nisqually and then pretty solid between JBLM and Tacoma now. Renton to Puyallup on the Valley Freeway, 45 minutes. Scattered backups between Renton and Kent, and we're really heavy from 18 into Puyallup. Northbound 167 approaching South 277th. The collision has been moved to your left shoulder, but you're still slow from State Route 18. It's about 15 minutes from Auburn into Renton. North 405, we're heavy from South Center up to the VMAC. South Center to Bellevue up to a half-hour drive. Southbound 167 in Renton at the ramp to southbound 405. A crash is fully blocking that ramp right now. We have a tow on scene, so this should be cleared soon. Seattle to Federal Way, 45 minutes, 35 minutes through northbound I-5 in downtown Seattle, and we're down to a half-hour trip from Linwood in the downtown Seattle. 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
18: Good afternoon. I'm Aaron Granillo. A 25-year-old inmate who escaped from the Monroe Correctional Complex is back behind bars. Cairo News Radio's James Lynch has the latest.
20: The Washington Department of Correction says the escapee, Samuel Evans Kimball, escaped around 11 last night. After receiving multiple tips from the public, Kimball was apprehended shortly after noon at the Linwood Transit Station without incident. DOT Communications Director Chris Wright.
21: Now that he's been apprehended, we'll move in to perform what's called a critical incident review and look into how exactly he was able to get out of the facility.
20: Kimball is now in the Snohomish County Jail facing a new escape charge and more time behind bars. In Monroe, James Lynch, Cairo News Radio.
18: An Auburn police officer is in the Pierce County Jail this morning, arrested on a felony charge involving a minor. The Pierce County Sheriff's Office says its Internet Crimes Against Children unit identified the officer on Wednesday. Deputy Carly Capetto.
22: Any sort of predator type of behavior, we will find you and we will make those arrests. We want our children to be safe. And if we have to arrest our own, then that's where we're at.
18: Auburn's police chief called the allegations deeply troubling. The 42-year-old officer has not yet been formally charged. He's due to face a judge on Monday. The man randomly attacked with a hammer in downtown Seattle is now awake after being unconscious in the hospital for more than a week. Seattle police say 34-year-old George Miller was hit more than a dozen times with a hammer.
0: Cairo 7 first spoke with his mother on Tuesday. Yesterday, she tells us that he woke up in pain, but can't eat or drink and has memory issues as well as hearing loss. On top of that, he is still on a feeding tube. But of course, his mom tells us that she is just happy her son is alive. Wilson's attacker has not been caught. Anyone with information is asked to call Seattle police.
18: That's Cairo 7 CV's Didi Sun reporting. And a man from Jamaica is sentenced for a lottery scam that cost a Southwest Washington retiree more than $600,000. Prosecutors say 34-year-old Rashard Andrew Carty spent years convincing the 73-year-old victim that she'd won a multi-million-dollar Publishers Clearing House prize and collected payments for supposed taxes and fees. Carty was extradited from Jamaica last year. He'll spend 3 years in prison. Now to your forecast. Looking at cloudy skies this afternoon. Some showers for tomorrow and a chance for some isolated thunderstorms drying out for Sunday. Right now, 52 degrees in downtown Seattle. 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
1: You got a problem with the show already? Have you started yet? You need an attitude adjustment. Or is it you say back in Philly? An attitude. You need an attitude adjustment. Oh, yeah. That's what you know. You get a bad attitude. Once you start running, and I'll tell you when you can stop, when you adjust the attitude. It's Coach Jim Bowes right there for you. Hey, we started the show already.
2: Have we? I can't tell.
1: I can't look at myself. Diving out of the nose! Uncle Shoe Casino Resort text line. I believe it is still functioning, even for our show. Constructive criticism? Send it to Joe. 1-888-973-5476.
2: Let me see. Let me check YouTube.
1: Dude, that's on. We're all down.
2: We're good. We're live. We can go now.
1: Good. It takes about 3 minutes for you to fill your tank. That's a completely empty tank. As you're watching the numbers go by, I want you to realize where some of that money is going. You're paying a guy by the name Gruen $142,742. You're paying another guy, Mr. Martin's making $129,186. That's a printing press of money. They run this organization called Front and Center. Front and Center got $2.5 million of your money back in 2023. Front and Center is a place where NGOs, that's non-governmental organizations, they go to Front and Center and they say, hey, we'd like to get a grant. We want to get some money. We want to try to do this or do that for the environment. Can you help us? And then Front and Center says, yeah, okay, yeah, we'll help you get some money. So here's an example of one of them. It's called Mother Africa. It's in South King County. It's there in Kent. And I looked up their 990 tax return. And in 2020, they had revenues of $1.6 million. Okay. 4 years later, revenue of $3 million. Executive director there makes about $156,000. Okay. So they go to Front and Center and they say, we want to do something. We want to try to improve the air quality. So they asked for our $300,000 of your money. And they were able to get $262,000. Mother Africa was. They spent it on community outreach, bus passes, bicycles, and portable air cleaners. $262,000. You probably have about a minute 30 left as you're filling your gas tank. All right. So that's what Front and Center does. They have the NGOs that come to them and then they try to get them money. So let's see. Did Mother Africa there in Kent, did it improve the air quality? Who knows? We do know The Front and Center was able to direct some of your gas money over to them to overburdened communities in Washington, emphasizing racial equity and redistribution of environmental benefits. You can read all about Front and Center and their principles in an eye-popping and a pant-pooping piece by Shipwreck Crew Substack. I'll try to get that, Joe, so people can read it, so they can take a good look at it. There's a map that shows all the organizations that want to thank you for filling your tank with billions and billions of dollars. Now, it doesn't seem like anyone in Olympia is responding to any of these alarms, which reminds me of the most famous bank robber in history in France. His name was Albert Spaggiari. And in 1976, Albert got himself a safety deposit box at the largest bank in Nice, France, and he put an alarm clock in there. He wound it up, and he put the alarm clock in the safety deposit box, and he set the alarm. It was a bit of a test. You see, the alarm was going to go off, and he wanted to see if anybody would respond to, did anybody look up? Did anybody seem concerned about any of it? Well, apparently, no one did anything. So Albert then realized, oh, this is going to be an easy job. He and a bunch of guys got together on the 13th to the 16th of July, and they began by going underneath a manhole cover, and they started digging and digging and digging till finally they got right underneath the vault. They had to make sure they were right under it, and then they started chipping away, and they were able to get into the vault itself from the bottom, from the sewer. They got in there, and the first thing they did is they welded the door of the vault shut from the inside. They drank good wine. They ate lots of cheese. And then they stole about 60 million francs, which would be about 130 million francs today. And then they left. Never got caught. But then Albert did when somebody snitched on him. He was standing before the judge about to be sentenced, and he slowly made his way over to the window. And then he jumped out the window, because that's what you do when you're in France. Why does France have an open window in a courtroom?
2: Good question.
1: Because it stinks. And they also don't have AC. He jumps out the window to a waiting motorcycle, and he's never seen again. This was the largest bank history, or the bank robbery in the history of France. Now, I am not accusing any one of these fine organizations in the state of Washington that are getting all of our tax dollars. I'm not accusing them of theft, but if a nonprofit is given hundreds of thousands of dollars and their executive directors are making $200,000 or $250,000 when you combine them and the co-directors, you'd want to know whether all of their efforts to clean the air in overburdened communities or whatever else they're doing is actually working. Alarm bells are going off at the vault in Olympia that has your money. Is anyone doing anything? Your gas tank should be filled by now. Your wallet should be a little lighter. And as far as the air quality is concerned, who knows? And more importantly, who cares? Who cares? This CCA thing, and I looked up to see how much money Bill Gates and Steve Ballmer gave. It was $16 million of their own money, which is, when you take their total combined net worth, I think it works out to be 0.00004. I think somewhere in there, that's what $16 million is. For them, it was nothing. But to all of us that pay every single day to give money to the to have money stolen from us by the CCA, the Climate Commitment Act, then it's given to these organizations that then take it and do whatever they want with it. There's the map, by the way. Take a look at that. That's all the various NGOs that are receiving your money. And this piece that's there in the Shipwreck Crew, as he explains all of it, that you can, and you can click on any one of them, and it'll show you what they got the money for, what they intend to do with the money. Doesn't really ever give you any information as to whether or not they're hitting metrics. Does anybody necessarily care as to whether they're hitting the metrics? The important thing is it's going out to all of these various hardworking groups that seem to be extra special in their need. There's the map. Look at that, huh? Crazy. Yeah, I looked up another thing today. I mean, listen, if this doesn't bother you, or maybe it does and you're tired of hearing about all the waste, fraud, and abuse. Again, not accusing those people of anything like that. I saw another one. You could go to the state of Washington and say, I'm going to set up a drug rehab program and I'm going to give out methadone and these other things and you can get licensed for it. And then the Medicaid or Medicare will pay you. And if that money doesn't come in from that group, then you'll get Apple Pay will pay. So then I looked up in this particular case to see these clinics that get set up. And 96% of them failed. The government doesn't follow up to see, okay, how many people have come in through the door? How often do you give them treatment? What type of treatment do you give them? How many of them are no longer addicted to drugs? Can you give us some of that information? And the paperwork is hard to find. So this is one of these things. This would be a great idea. And I would love to be able to do this, Joe, with you. You know a little something about drugs.
2: Sure.
1: We could set one of these things up. We could go through all the paperwork. And then this thing would just print cash. Cash. $6 million, $8 million. You could just have this thing just running through. Don't worry about the state coming by to check and see if you're doing anything. You just have this little thing set up. The drug-addicted individuals come in. You give them some drugs. They walk out the door. You bill the state or you bill the federal government, you bill Medicaid or Medicare, and the money just rolls in and nobody bothers to check. Just come on in. Here we go. Come on in, everybody. Come on in. Don't worry about it. We're not going to be held accountable as to whether or not we're helping anybody. God forbid anybody look at that number. And how do you even prove that number? It's set up a daycare. Do that if you want. Just any way you can think of some way to just rip off the taxpayers. It's remarkable that they make it so easy. You don't have to go through a manhole cover. You don't have to dig under the sewer. You don't have to make sure you're just above the vault and then bust through the vault floor and then go in there and weld the door shut. All you got to do is just set up a program and you'll get some organization that'll help you get the money and they can't wait for you to spend it.
2: There's also, if you're considering filing for a grant in one of these under one of these umbrellas, there are programs that will do all that work for you. So here's your just go with them, go to them with your idea, and they'll basically fill out all the paperwork for you. And
1: They also especially like if you're like underserved or you know some sort of DEI group, because then you can kind of get in there where nobody wants to say, well, you know, are they ripping people off? Then you're racist or you're whatever. Trans or homophobe, or they throw the something at you, and you're like, okay, we'll say anything. Please, don't call me names. And this is part of the underlying problem of a low trust society, which we are heading there if we're not there already. Then you're like, what does it matter? Like, the people in Olympia don't care that my money's being wasted, and just part of the deal. And then once it's the broken window theory, which is you see a broken window and then somebody is more likely to break the next window because nobody seems to care about any of it. And then you just cheat on a whole bunch of stuff because, well, they're cheating and nobody's checking. And this union is giving this money to this politician and this person's getting this and getting that. We're going to talk a little later on about the money that's going to be pouring in on the Washington State Supreme Court races. To think that, like, okay, you give the guy $10 million, $15 million, whatever it's going to be. Normally, it's like, what, $200,000 or something for these judges to run. So or even that at all.
2: 4 years ago, there were, I think there were three open seats. Two of them ran uncontested. The grand total of money raised for those elections was $25,000 combined.
1: Yeah.
2: This year, there's five open seats, seven people running at least so far, and there's over $1 million in those races.
1: Right. And you think, okay, what's the million for? It's not because you like the way the guy looks in robes. The million's got, there's a reason the money's in there. There's a reason. So you're going to be able to buy yourself some justice. I looked up, there was a piece, University of Washington, these guys that did, or not University of Chicago. So Stanford Gordon, who's a professor at this School of Law, New York's NYU, and he, effective government. And I find out if effective government, University of Chicago, is it biased at all? Is it nonpartisan? So they did a study on whether or not, if the judge is elected or appointed. And what they have found is the best judges, they said this is the best way to do it. You eliminate, get the money out of it, because that certainly seems a little suspicious. They said you get a eliminate the judicial election. You substitute a bipartisan or nonpartisan nominating commission, which would then depoliticize and restore confidence in the state judiciary. That would seem pretty smart. But if you knew that some organization, you could get Steve Ballmer or Bill Gates to give $10 million or $20 million to get somebody elected, you're thinking, well, is that guy bought and sold? I mean, would you want to go before a judge that you knew that the insurance company, you're going to go see the judge is going to make a ruling on something. You know the insurance company gave that judge $2 million to have that. Do you think you're going to get a fair trial? And when they say, oh, yeah, but the judge recuses themselves. Really?
2: This is the problem.
1: This is the biggie.
2: In local, state, federal politics, the money in politics is reprehensible.
1: It is the mother's milk, as they say. As they say. Yeah. All right. There we go for all that. All right. You all right?
2: No. John is... Change. Do it. What do you call those?
1: I don't know.
2: Wrist squeezes?
1: Just working on my grip.
2: You threw that in my face. You said, let's see.
1: Let me tell you what happened. Because every 2 months I go to Longevity Medical Clinic. They do the blood draw and everything. And then they give you this thing to see how tight your grip is. Because it's the first sign that you're kind of losing it.
2: Yeah.
1: And I just, and I'm every time I'm like, yeah, squeeze it. And I say, how does that compare to everybody else?
2: Did they tell you?
3: You're the strongest, Mr. Curly.
1: Thank you very much, Gene. That's all I needed to hear. All righty. Here comes Nate checking traffic. Nathan.
19: Tacoma to Olympia. Back up to an hour 15. We're slow through the length of South Tacoma. 4 mile bumper to bumper grind through JBLM. And then more slowing between Lacey and Olympia. Over to Pacific, southbound 167 to 24th Street. We have a new collision taking up that left lane, adding to a hefty backup starting at State Route 18. And then northbound 167 approaching 277th. We still have this collision on your left shoulder. Really just some brief slow at the scene now. Seattle to Federal Way, plan on 45 minutes. It's heavy from the Duwamish Curve all the way down to about 260th now, heading into Federal Way. North 405, we're heavy from South Center to the VMAX. South Center to Bellevue is a half hour. It's also a half hour from Bellevue to Renton. Bellevue to Everett, 45 minutes. Seattle to Everett, 40 minutes. And once you get in there to Everett, Everett to Marysville, about another 20-minute trip. It's solid from 526 up to 529. Cairo News Radio, real-time traffic. I'm Nate Connors.
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1: Good afternoon. I'm Aaron Granillo. President Trump is aboard Air Force One at this hour on his way back to the U.S. after a three-day visit to China. CBS's Wei Zhejiang reports the president is touting, in his words, fantastic trade deals.
2: Trump said China agreed to buy American oil, 200 Boeing jets, and soybeans.
3: The farmers are going to be very happy. They're going to be buying billions of dollars of soybeans.
1: And as for those Boeing jets, the company now confirms China is buying 200 jets. It is the company's largest single-tailed sale to China in nearly a decade. Reactions coming in after a U.S. Supreme Court ruling that keeps a key abortion drug available while the legal challenge moves forward. The decision allows mifepristone to continue being dispensed at pharmacies and by mail without an in-person doctor visit. Dr. Sarah Prager is an OBGYN professor at the University of Washington School of Medicine.
5: My first response was huge relief. This is going to be really positively impactful for women and pregnant people all over the country. And so grateful that we have this reprieve.
1: In a dissent, Justice Samuel Alito called the order unreasoned. He says it undercuts the court's prior decision ending Roe v. Wade. That much-debated income tax on millionaires here in Washington is proving to be a key issue as the 2026 election season gets underway. Jerry Kornfield with the Washington State Standard expects opponents to get enough signatures to put it before voters.
11: But look for a big fight at the end of July. Once they get the signatures, I'm pretty confident it'll be certified. Then they fight over that one line that shows up on the ballot on the public investment disclosure, they call it. This is what will determine what many voters will probably make their decision on. It'll say what the fiscal impact is.
1: And if it qualifies, that repeal initiative will be on the November ballots. Starbucks announcing another round of corporate layoffs. Company says it is cutting 300 support roles across the country. Seattle Times reports the move is part of a broader effort to simplify operations and put a more of a focus on performance inside stores. Positions in marketing, product development, and technology, they are all being cut. Now to the real-time traffic desk. Here's Nate Connors.
19: Thanks, Aaron. Let's start you with Tacoma to Olympia. It's been struggling all day. We continue to struggle. An hour, 15 minutes. It's slow between State Route 16 and Lakewood there through South Tacoma. 4 to 5 mile back up through JBLM. More slowing between Lacey and Olympia. Now, Seattle to Tacoma. An hour, 10 minutes with a solid backup from the Duwamish Curve in Tukwila all the way to State Route 16. And it is bumper to bumper to get past 516. Both directions of State Route 18 are packed between Federal Way and Auburn. Southbound 167 at 24th Street. In Pacific, a collision still blocks your left lane. You're backed up bumper to bumper to State Route 18. So Renton to Puyallup right now, we're pushing 55 minutes, and that includes more slowing between Renton in through Kent. Bellevue to Renton is a half-hour trip on 405. 40 minutes, North 5 through downtown Seattle with scattered backups starting at the Michigan Curve. And South 5, heavy coming out of Northgate to I-90. It's a half-hour from Linwood into downtown. Cairo News Radio, real-time traffic. I'm Nate Connors.
1: Thank you, Nate. Now to your forecast. We have cloudy skies tonight and again for tomorrow. Some showers in the morning. Chance for some thunderstorms in the afternoon. But Sunday is looking pretty good. We'll see partly cloudy skies and low 60s. Right now, 53 degrees in downtown Seattle. I'm Aaron Granillo, Cairo News Radio.
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16: No, we can't do this. We can't be cheating on Buc-ee's.
17: It's true. We're also embarrassing here.
16: Sorry, Aaron. All right, let's talk a little baseball. Golly, Mariners 22. 23. Second in the AL West. Just under 500. Went to Houston. Ripped them up in Houston. Blowout on Tuesday, 10-2. They were exhausted in the next game. Lost that one. Come back. Padres tonight. Padres aren't bad. Remember, they were kind of stinky. Yeah. And then this guy, Pete Seidler, in 2012, bought the Padres. And he said, I don't care how much it costs me. Yeah. I'm gonna spend as much money as I can to get the Padres to the World Series if it kills me. And it killed him. He died at the age of 63, I think 2023. And they're actually a good team now.
1: They are. Top 10 payroll. Just looked it up. They are number 9 in payroll at $212 million. Yeah.
6: Didn't they just get bought again?
16: They're being sold. If it gets sold for $3 billion, it'll be a record for the amount of money spent on a Major League Baseball team. Huh. Yeah, well, look at us knowing all that stuff. Yeah. All right. So everybody wants to know what's wrong with Cal.
1: Yeah, he's been struggling, right? All season. He's obviously not right. So he went to the IL, my bad. 10-day IL. Who knows how long he's actually going to be out, though. He's been suffering this right oblique strain, and you can just tell kind of just by the eye test alone. He just looks late on the fastball.
16: Yeah.
1: And when you're a power hitter and you're late on the fastball, that's just a bad sign. So he's got, I think, 7 home runs now for the season, which, you know, it's not bad, but it's not the torrid pace that he was on last season. And striking out a ton and just looking like he's just off.
16: But it's the mechanics of the body, right? Mm-hmm. You have, what is a tenth of a second or something.
1: Sure.
16: The oblique starts the beginning of the move as you load up on that side to turn that hip on that thing. If you feel the slightest bit of like a little pinch or whatever it is, it just throws everything off.
1: You would think so. Yeah. Yeah. I mean, the man went 0 for 38 before he got a hit. That's pretty bad.
16: Yes.
1: And that's not, I mean, that's the biggest slump that he'll probably have in his career.
16: Sounds like my dating career.
1: There you go.
16: In college. Yeah.
1: Yeah. So he never really got it going. He showed some flashes there for a week or two, but he just never got it going. And so, you know what? He might be out for a month. You hope that he gets back, he gets right, and then post All-Star break, he gets cooking.
16: Yeah.
1: I mean, I feel like, you know, the team, they're built for the playoffs if they're healthy.
16: Yeah.
1: They have just been bitten so badly, though, by the injury bug all year. It's like you get one guy back, and then the other guy goes down, especially in the bullpen. It's been really banged up. You've had guys like Gabe Spire, Joe's boy. I know Ferrer was on paternity leave for a couple days there. And then you have Matt Brash.
16: Oh, wait, been he's hurt. On it for a couple days, maternity leave?
1: Yeah.
16: How long did you take off? Just out of curiosity.
1: I think I took 2 months off. Yeah.
6: Hey, they offered it.
1: Why not take it?
6: Yeah, well, I'd take it.
1: Come on, John.
16: It's
1: bonding time.
6: Yeah.
1: Very convenient that my child was born also
16: and
1: right.
16: Sleeps 14 hours a day.
1: I was going to say they were born right around the start of the Mariners season too.
16: Oh,
1: so it was very good timing.
16: You had the bomb with your
1: very
16: baby
1: good
16: the Mariners.
1: Yes.
16: Okay. All right, Eric. I looked up to see if the fans have faded, right? Because so many bandwagon fans come in late summer, early September. Still in April and May, 539,263 fans on in the seats, so that's good. People haven't given up on them.
1: No,
16: they're still there, still packing them in.
1: Oh yeah.
16: Okay.
1: Yeah. I mean, the whole American League is like wide open right now. There's maybe one or two really good teams, and we're talking about like the Rays and the Yankees have the best record in the AL. I'm not sure how sustainable the Rays way of playing baseball is, but they're doing it really like doing it small ball type stuff, which is pretty cool to watch. Yankees obviously have the huge payroll, so they can just win with power and money.
16: Yeah.
1: But I mean, the Mariners on paper, if they're healthy, they are one of the best teams. I mean, Julio Rodriguez is having the best start of his career to date. Naylor's starting to heat up. I mean, top to bottom, there aren't many holes in the lineup.
16: Mm-hmm.
1: And actually, their run differential shows that they should be a lot better record-wise.
16: Yeah.
1: It's just these one-run games that they've seemed to falter. Because, again, Munoz, their closer, who was so lights out last year, hasn't quite turned it all on either.
16: But we seem to have this conversation every May and early June, right? And then we were like, well, they're struggling, they're getting started. And then they seem to go in the dumps like in the middle of June. Mm-hmm. And then all of a sudden, they start to come on, and then in July your eyes are as big as pie plates, and then in August you're dancing around like a pixie, you know, or like a guy that took 6 weeks off for maternity leave or something. So this is no one panicking. Still in second place in the AL West. So that's you know, come on now. If we beat the Padres,
1: yeah, and I mean
16: that's not a given anymore.
1: Like the Sacramento A's are in first place. Nobody truly thinks that the A's are better than the Mariners.
16: I said that to Joe, and I looked it up. I said, "Well, who's in first place?" I was like, The A's?
1: Yeah. The Sacramento, the homeless A's are in first place. Right. That makes no sense. But
6: Do you remember, Aaron, what whereabouts in the year we were last year when you went into the Deep Depression?
1: That might have been two seasons ago. I felt pretty good last year.
6: Okay.
1: I think it was two seasons ago where it was midway through the season.
16: How many weeks did you take off for that?
1: I didn't take any time off.
16: Just push through?
1: No way, man.
16: Just push through.
1: No, only for the kids I take time off.
6: Family medical leave, probably just could have made that happen.
16: Get it time of that one.
1: It is true.
16: By the way, speaking of the A's, do they still have that play-by-play announcer or they get rid of her?
1: I think she's still around.
6: Wow.
1: Jenny, I think is her name.
7: Del?
1: What is it?
7: Is it Jenny Dell?
16: Is it Jenny Dell?
1: I'm not sure.
7: I don't know.
16: Well, look, there's two of me.
6: What the?
16: Oh, I like that. That was good. Jenny Dell, yeah. Isn't she the one like, and that's way out there, and that's goodbye. That's a home run.
6: Six runs.
1: Jenny Kavner.
16: And they're going to be happy, and he's coming around the bases.
1: Yeah.
16: There he is.
1: Mm-hmm.
16: And that's another run.
1: Now, she's no Rick Riz. But who is?
16: They fired the guy who was in there for 23 years.
1: Uh-huh.
16: Because before a pregame, he had gone to a museum and had then slipped up. He accidentally said the N-word. And then he got a call.
1: Yeah, wait. Accidentally?
6: Yeah, what happened?
16: Because he was saying the American baseball Negro museum is what he said, said the N-word. And then I think they called him in the third inning and they wanted to apologize. He said, for what? And then they said, no, we want you, the camera's going to come on you before I think the seventh inning or something. And you have to apologize directly into the camera. He said, there was no intent. It was a slip of the tongue earlier this afternoon, if you listen to what he had to say.
1: Mm.
16: And then he goes home, and then I think that night they fired him.
1: Wow. So I missed that story.
16: You didn't see that one?
1: I, for some reason, did not.
16: No. Yeah. So that's why you get that gal. Boy, and he really
6: so bad.
16: Hit that ball. Yeah. There you go.
1: He's no Ry Curley either.
6: No.
16: Oh, I tell you right now.
1: Yeah.
16: Ry Curley. You can listen to Ry do play-by-play on KSLY. KSLY. I think that's what it is. Ellensburg.
6: Ooh.
16: He's doing that on the... Instead of... I know, Cozy. They couldn't pay him what he needed.
1: What? He doesn't work at Cozy anymore?
16: He does. He works at Cozy. But then when the football season's coming around for high school football, he's going to be at the Ellensburg radio station.
1: Mm, nice.
16: Because, you know, when you got that kind of talent, you know, highest bidder.
1: Absolutely.
16: You know, wherever he's going to go.
8: Runs in the blood, man.
6: No exclusivity contract.
16: No, nothing for that. All right, predictions from Aaron. Aaron, what do you think tonight against the Padres?
1: Let's go win it.
6: Good.
1: I'll be there Sunday, by the way, in the nosebleeds with a bunch of children running around. So if you want to say hi, you'll know who it is.
16: Nice.
1: I'm going with three dads and like eight kids.
16: You don't buy them any food there, do you?
1: Oh, you have to.
16: Oh, sneak it in.
1: Yeah.
16: Come on. You know, my kids will run. That'll cost like $75 for the kids, and they spill it all over the place. Yeah,
1: I know.
16: You don't make that kind of money.
1: Yeah, I don't.
16: Yet, anyway, all right. Here comes Nate Chicken Traffic. Nate,
19: Mercer Island eastbound 90 inside the Mercer Tunnel got a collision blocking two left lanes. That's got you bumper to bumper in the midspan. Our Lake Bridge is heading westbound though into Seattle, wide open. Bellevue to Renton, we're up to 35 minutes. It is thick from mid Bellevue to the VMAC. Everett to Seattle 45. Everett to Bellevue just 35. Out in Monroe eastbound 2, you've got close to a 3 mile bumper to bumper backup heading into Monroe. About a 2 mile backup westbound through Monroe. Tacoma to Olympia, an hour 10 minutes. It's slow through South Tacoma. 4 to 5 mile bumper to bumper backup through JBLM. More slowing through Lacey and Olympia. And in Pacific, we're close to wrapping this collision up. Southbound 167 at 24th Street. Still there in your left lane. Your bumper to bumper to State Route 18. A tow is on scene. Cairo News Radio, real-time traffic. I'm Nate Connors.
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7: Francisco? Francisco, that's fun to say. Francisco. Francisco.
2: Francisco. What's that reference to?
7: Francisco.
8: Elf? You don't know Elf? Francisco.
2: I mean, is that with Will Ferrell?
8: Yes.
2: Yes.
9: Wow, nice.
2: Why are we... I don't...
9: It's related to the story.
2: I'm sorry. I thought I fell asleep and woke up. It was December. These commercials are informative, but sometimes they feel a little arduous.
9: Ooh.
2: That's a good word. Is it one of the most beautiful words, according to the editors? No, it's not. What makes a word beautiful? There's all sorts of different ways to judge beauty, right? But are there certain words in the English language that linguists feel are prettier than others? And the list has been revealed and...
9: The answer is yes. Would you like to hear some of them?
2: Based on what? Just how it sounds phonetically?
9: These are linguists.
2: Linguists.
9: They,
2: okay,
9: they deal with words for a living.
2: Thank you, Joe. The definition of linguist.
9: First is soliloquy.
2: Mm-hmm. Okay, good.
9: What do you think?
2: Monologue, a soliloquy, sure. Yeah. That's according, you know, as
9: you
2: opposed
9: like
2: to stench wagon.
9: Yes.
2: Yes, it sounds better. Yes.
9: Is stench wagon really a word?
2: Sure. It would be the thing that would be carrying horse manure. Go ahead.
9: Interesting. Mellifluous.
2: Mm-hmm. All right.
9: I don't know.
2: You don't like that one?
9: I don't agree.
2: Okay.
9: It
2: don't,
9: doesn't roll.
2: Don't name your dog
9: question.
2: That. Go ahead.
9: Lyrical.
2: Again, who? I got one.
9: Yeah.
2: Who cares? I mean, this doesn't make
9: it's two words. Fail.
2: Moving on.
9: Heirloom.
2: Arbitrary. How about that one? Mm. Heirloom. Again, what are they basing it on? Just whether it all fits together?
9: Yes. Whether it fits together, how it sounds, how it looks. And they actually include the definition in some of them. So
2: okay, I dated a girl. Her father.

0: was a linguist, and he wanted to make sure that the daughter's name flowed phonetically.
1: Yeah.
0: And her name was Pamela Millick. Pamela Millick. And she explained to me, I said, Pamela, why Pamela? Well, because my father is a linguist, and he thought that that Pamela Millick, just the way it kind of rolls through the tongue, like not quite iambic pentameter, but similar.
1: Do you think he took in the shortened version into account?
0: Pam Millick.
1: Pam Millick?
0: Oh, I don't know. I don't know. If Jacob were here, he'd be like, I don't think you should say her name on the radio. It's like, it's okay. Just mentioning how her name flows. Yes.
1: What does a linguist do?
0: Obviously, they have a lot of time on their hands, and they try to pick out the prettiest sounding words.
1: You dated a girl who's the daughter of a linguist. Did you ever ask?
0: It would be the study and the origin of words, and then looking at the Greek root of the word, the Latin root of the word.
1: Okay.
0: And then determining how the word evolves in what countries it's used or parts of the world. Is it change in definition? It's the study of language.
1: Was he a professor?
0: I assume. I never met him. I dated her briefly. She went to Cornell. I went to Ithaca. We were star-crossed lovers. I know that she was young, very young looking, and she was able to dance, I think, in the Joffrey because, and she was in there.
1: She looked like a child?
0: She looked very young, very young, and she was able to fool people with her age. And that's all I remember the entire experience.
1: Odd choice of girlfriend.
0: She's very nice. Very nice. But the weird part was you go to Ithaca and you go down into the town of Ithaca and you run up the hill to go to Cornell or walk up the hill, straight up the hill to Cornell. And all that you get up there, those were all the smart kids whose parents are paying like $70,000. You're rolling in as the dumb kid from Ithaca.
1: The consensus greatest Grateful Dead show of all time was played at Barton Hall on Cornell's campus.
0: It's Cornell. Thank you, Joe, for that. Mm-hmm. It was just a series of
1: May 8th, 1977.
0: Odd bits of trivia to fill the time to take us right up to Nate.
2: That was a great conversation, guys.
0: Yeah, really. Good Lord.
1: Come
0: you know
1: on,
0: what?
1: Nate.
0: That's Joe's fault. Fucking the life out of the show today.
1: Oh, we're just getting started.
0: Please.
1: When do you see the 5 o'clock hour?
0: Phone it in. He says to his phone, remind me to buy a Snickers bar at 6 o'clock. How about I remind you to, like, produce a show?
1: My wife requested that.
0: All right, here's Nate. Nathan, check the traffic.
2: All right, Mercer Island, eastbound 90 inside the Mercer Tunnel. Still got a collision in two left lanes. We are now bumper to bumper from Rainier Avenue. So Seattle to Bellevue is at 35 minutes, 20 minutes on eastbound 520. South 5, heavy from Northgate to I-90. It's a half hour from Linwood in the downtown. 45 minutes to get through downtown on North 5. Solid backups from the Michigan Curve to the Ship Canal Bridge. Seattle to Federal Way is a 40-minute trip. South Center to Bellevue at 25 minutes to Tacoma to Olympia, an hour, 10 minutes. It is slow through the length of South Tacoma, just barely moving through JBLM, and then more slowing between Lacey and Olympia. Cairo News Radio, real-time traffic. I'm Nate Connors.
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0: I was a Sammamish City Council member, and whenever they had asked me to do the Pledge of Allegiance, I couldn't make it through the whole thing without crying. 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
13: I'm Jennifer Kuiper. An Iraqi national is charged in the United States with conspiring to provide support to terrorists here and abroad. CBS's Anna Schechter.
14: And they wanted to bring this indictment and get him out of operation before he could successfully carry out an attack here in the homeland. Because guess what? He did carry out, his group carried out attacks in Germany and elsewhere in Europe, and were plotting in Canada as well.
13: The Justice Department says Mohammed Bakr Saad Dawood al-Saadi directed and urged others to attack U.S. and Israeli interests and to kill Americans and Jews in the U.S. and abroad. The fire marshal's office says one firefighter has been found dead at the scene of an explosion and fire at a lumber mill in Searsmont, Maine. At least 10 other people have been injured. Maine Public Safety Commissioner Michael Soschuk calls it
15: an incredibly dynamic and dangerous situation. The truth be told is still ongoing as we speak. And at about 10:05 this morning, the Searsmont Fire Department responded to a reported fire in the area of a silo here at Robbins Lumber.
13: A judge has declared Harvey Weinstein's rape retrial a mistrial after the jury deadlocked. The jury was weighing in on whether or not Weinstein raped a woman in a New York hotel in 2013. CBS's Thane Rosenbaum breaks it down.
16: The Manhattan DA's office has some decisions to make. They haven't been able to convince juries that Weinstein is a rapist. Except for the first trial, which was overturned because the judge allowed evidence the jury should not have heard. Weinstein has been convicted in Los Angeles, so he has serious jail time awaiting him there. But his New York victims are obviously disappointed.
13: President Trump is back in the U.S. after spending 2 days in meetings with Chinese President Xi Jinping. According to CBS's Natalie Brand,
17: the president said he would make a decision soon on a previously approved multi-billion-dollar defensive arms package for Taiwan. Lawmakers have questioned why the president is stalling.
18: State Department brought something to Congress. We made a decision on it quickly. And the president is the one that's holding it up.
13: That's New York Democratic Congressman Gregory Meeks. David Letterman returned to the Ed Sullivan Theater to bid farewell to The Late Show with Stephen Colbert. And as CBS's Michael Wallace reports, there were some shenanigans.
19: You can take a man's show, you can't take a man's voice. So that's the good news of this.
20: The two men then headed to the roof of the Ed Sullivan Theater.
19: This brings true joy to my heart. We are up here for the wanton destruction of CBS property.
20: Now, they then proceeded to throw three studio chairs onto a CBS I logo in the street below.
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23: Coming up, an escaped inmate is caught at a local transit center. The story after Nate Connors at the real-time traffic desk.
2: Thanks, Aaron. Subaru of Puyallup has our update. Let's start you on Mercer Island. We just cleared our crash eastbound 90 from inside that Mercer tunnel. You're backed up bumper-to-bumper to I-5 here in Seattle. Seattle to Bellevue is going to take you 40 minutes. It's half that amount of time on eastbound 520, which is wide open. The Lake Bridges westbound into Seattle are also wide open. South 5 heading into Seattle, bumper-to-bumper from Northgate to I-90. It's a half-hour trip from Linwood into Seattle. 45 minutes north 5 through downtown with your solid backups starting at the Michigan Curve. Seattle to Federal Way, plan on 40 minutes. It is really heavy from Interurban Avenue all the way down to 516, and then it'll suddenly open up for you. Bellevue to Renton, a half-hour. Typical backups here starting at 520 down to the Renton Landing. Renton to Puyallup on the Valley Freeway, 50 minutes. Slow in the north end, but then it gets really heavy from State Route 18 into Puyallup. Tacoma to Olympia, hour, 10 minutes. We've got a few backups here. South Tacoma, really thick through JBLM, and then more slowing between Lacey and Olympia. 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
23: Good afternoon, I'm Aaron Granillo. An inmate who escaped from the Monroe Correctional Complex last night is now back behind bars. 25-year-old Samuel Kimball was taken into custody this afternoon at the Linwood Transit Center. DOC Communications Director Chris Wright.
24: Thankfully taken into custody without incident, and I believe we'll be in the Snohomish County Jail awaiting new escape charges.
23: An internal investigation is also now underway to determine how Kimball was able to escape. Pierce County detectives arrested an Auburn police officer on a felony charge involving a minor. The Internet Crimes Against Children Units launched that investigation Wednesday after the officer contacted an undercover account. Deputy Carly Capetto.
25: It's devastating, but at the same time, we are trusted authority, and our job is to hold people accountable, and that includes holding our own accountable.
23: The 42-year-old officer was booked into the Pierce County Jail this morning. He will remain there through the weekend and is set to face a judge on Monday. Former Washington Governor Christine Gregoire is blasting Olympia's strategy to balance the state's budget and generate revenue. Cairo News Radio's Luke Ducey reports.
26: The highest estate tax in the country, a capital gains tax, and now a 9.9% income tax on millionaires. Christine Gregoire went after Democrats during a Q&A with the Association of Washington Business that claims 25% of businesses across the state are now thinking about leaving.
27: When they leave, they stop paying cap gains. When they leave, they stop giving significantly to philanthropy. So do you understand, do you see the consequences of what you're doing? And the answer is no.
26: Luke Ducey, Cairo News Radio.
23: With the World Cup just a month away, it is not clear if one of the teams will show for its match in Seattle. FIFA has said Iran will participate. The Seattle Times reports the country's soccer delegation is still worried about securing visas to play in the U.S. Iran is scheduled to face Egypt at Lumen Field on June 26th. Now to your weather updates, looking at cloudy skies tonight and some scattered showers still in the mix this evening. More showers tomorrow and a chance for some thunderstorms in the afternoon. Partly cloudy by Sunday. Right now, 52 degrees in downtown Seattle. 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
0: Got it. Here we go. The John Curley Show and you coming along for the ride. Much appreciated, everybody. Here we go. By the way, we got to get my Zac Brown Friday song in there.
1: This must
0: be
1: in
0: a better mood.
1: All right.
0: Joe's a little off today. Here we go, diving into the news. Do you share the blame?
1: I figured it out. I know what's wrong. There's too many things coming at me. I have too many things to focus on. There's too many conspiracies and there's too much corruption. There's too many scandals taking place right under our noses.
0: You told me before you left yesterday that if something happened, if Massey out of Kentucky doesn't win, then you're going to go crazy.
1: Yes, I'm radicalized.
0: Look at Aaron leaving. How's he doing?
1: He's actually doing great now.
0: All right, good.
1: The tide has turned quite a bit.
0: Yeah. He chose whole closed. All right. Campaign finance records. So let's see. It's going to be 5 spots open in the Washington State Supreme Court. I think 2 have already been appointed. And then we'll get a chance to vote, right? Campaign finance records showing candidates running for 5 of the court's 9 seats that are open have collectively raised $1 million this month before the primaries, a dramatic increase from 4 years ago when 3 judges ran unopposed, 2 candidates raising combined less than $27,000. Chris Daniels brings us.
4: Rarely do justices on the state's highest court get these kind of campaign contributions. After all, 4 years ago, 3 justices ran unopposed.
0: That's
4: and
0: right.
4: Two only collected less than $27,000 in donations. But this year, 7 candidates have already raised more than 6 figures, led by State Appeals Court Judge Ian Burke. He's facing King County Superior Court Judge Sean O'Donnell. They're both running for position 4 to fill the seat of retiring Justice Charles Johnson. And both judges say they're allowed to seek endorsements, but restricted from soliciting campaign donations.
5: The people are entitled to look and see who's donated.
4: O'Donnell counts police chiefs and sheriffs in his corner, along with former Governor Christine Gregoire. And early donors include a cross-section of consultants, retired citizens, while Kirk's donor list includes several private attorneys and a campaign that has already included endorsements from the Washington Education Association's Political Action Committee and State Senator Jamie Peterson, the architect of the millionaire's tax.
0: I mean, just think for a moment. You're putting money in, you're getting something out, right? Like a slot machine. You give somebody money, you want something in return. What do you want in return? It's so obvious you're going to be able to buy some justice on this. And they'll say, oh, no, we recuse ourselves. If it's something, listen, politics is in just about every aspect of people's lives. And so often these cases that come before these judges, I looked up to see. So University of Chicago did a study. They went to all 50 states. They examined the Supreme Court justices in 48 of the states. And here's what they found, that when it's money and the election by the people, the judges have a lower rate of litigation. They have a higher tort award for out of state. They're also prone for redistribution of assets for out of state defendants. Well, that makes sense. They can't vote them out. The judges pander to voters rather than applying the law consistently. This is from the University of Chicago. They also found that some judges are more punitive with minority defendants. So you get some idea of if they're pandering to the public, and also if the people in the public pay money to get them elected, what do you want in return? Well, let's make sure that Jamie Peterson writes a check to get the judge in there, because Peterson is all in favor of an unconstitutional income tax.
4: And what? And
1: they said Peterson endorsed that judge, not necessarily made a contribution.
0: No, that doesn't hurt. Okay, he hasn't given any money yet?
1: Not that I'm aware.
0: You check the PDC. Okay, here we go.
4: Political Action Committee and State Senator Jamie Peterson,
0: all right,
4: the architect of the millionaire's tax.
6: Should people read anything into who's donated to your campaign or to your opponents?
7: I think they can read in that people are supporting me. And I hope I get more support in terms of endorsements and most importantly, people's votes in this election.
8: I think that, who's disclose that? Publicly who is contributing.
0: Who's saying this? Who's saying that?
1: This is the non-Peterson endorsed judge.
0: Okay. Thanks, Joe.
8: Disclose publicly who has contributed to campaigns for a reason, because people are interested in it. And it's a fair thing for people to look at.
0: Yeah, it is. All right.
1: The one he's running against sounds like such a politician. It's like, I think it just shows that people are interested, and more importantly, that people should go out there and vote.
0: Mm-hmm.
1: Even Larson's very kind of like subdued judge personality. Some like this other guy.
0: To me, I liked what the University of Chicago came up with. They said you have a committee. Try to get it, nonpartisan. Good luck with that. Everything's partisan. But have the committee determine and appoint the judge rather than the governor appointing the judges in these cases. Just try to get a group together to come to some sort of terms. Sometimes there's a compromise on it. But, it's the old story about the two wolves and the sheep. They're going to vote on what's for dinner, right? Pretty much the way it's going to go. But the rule is they're not allowed to vote on, they can't eat the sheep. So you can vote for what you want to eat for dinner, but the sheep is not on the menu, right? So that's the same thing as like the Bill of Rights. You can't have the majority have such power and sway over the minority, right? Mm-hmm. In this case, money will talk. They will get the money. And then they, in return, if you give the person the money, you're going to expect them to do something for you. Yeah, it's going to be millions of dollars going to be thrown at this thing, because it's millions of dollars, if not billions of dollars, that are on the line. Is the Washington State Supreme Court ruling when it comes to the income tax? Joe, yes, questions, comments, or concerns?
1: Is there a term length for Washington State Supreme Court?
0: Is it there is an age limit, and is it 6 years or 15 years? How long are they on there for? Mary, you just stepped down. I think it's 65 or 67. You're
1: 6 year terms.
0: 6 year term. Got that right.
1: Mandatory retirement at age 75.
0: Wow, 75. I've been there for a while. A lot of handicapped parking out front.
1: What do you think about in terms just federal Supreme Court having a lifetime appointment?
0: I like that.
1: You do?
0: Yeah. But, unfortunately, the presidents are the ones that appoint them.
1: Right.
0: And, there's some real stink bombs that get in there, right? Because they don't need a supermajority to get in there. You can get in with just a couple of votes. But I like it, because what happens is then they're not moving one way or the other. The same thing with the Supreme Court. They get in, and no matter if the politics move left, move right, they stay in there. They're not trying to curry favor with anybody. Yeah. So, it's an appointment for life. And some of the people that Biden put in, just ridiculous. And remember John Kennedy from Louisiana, and he would question them. You ever seen that? When Biden's people were in there, he's like, you familiar with the Bill of Rights? Are you familiar with the Constitution? And they're like, yes, Senator, thank you for that question. Good. Can you tell me what the Fourth Amendment is? Thank you for the question. Stop. You ever watch any of that?
1: No, really?
0: Oh, yeah.
1: Really?
0: Yeah. And then he'd dig in on a few other. How about the 16th? Can you? And then he would ask like simple, law terms. Thank you for the question, Senator. In my experience of 18 years of being appointed this position because of DEI, because of whatever. You ever watch any of him interviewing them?
1: No.
0: Oh, brutal. Brutal. I remember watching one of them with my brother, who's a lawyer. He's like, oof. So he goes, that is like law school. That's the first month of law school. Every lawyer should know the answer to those questions. It's crazy. But again, I'm sure Trump's got some. I hadn't seen it move in there. The thing that Trump was able to get in there for his first term, he put so many judges through. They love it. They love getting those federally appointed judges. Again, for life. They're in there for life. Yeah, I have to pull up some of John Kennedy's.
1: By the way, you asked before we started what the Supreme Court justices in Washington make.
0: How much they make? Where they make?
1: The associate justices make, as of July 1st of this year, they'll make $269,000, and the chief justice makes $273,000.
0: Oh, okay. All right. Good. Meanwhile, Bob Ferguson just appointed another, this is one of his friends, to one of the retiring judges' seats. This lawyer, who has made dozens of contributions to Ferguson, that's okay, that's fine. You know, obviously this person likes Ferguson. and also the particular person who's now a judge has never been a judge before. But that doesn't mean, you know, you're not going to be good at it.
1: But usually you're a lawyer, then you're a judge in a lower court, and then you move
0: on. Yeah, but, you know, it's fresh eyes, fresh eyes.
9: Just so happens when Democrats are getting ready to sign into law an unconstitutional income tax that three state Supreme Court justices decide to retire. And so what happens is Governor Ferguson gets to appoint replacements until there's an election. Governor Bob Ferguson made his second appointment to the Washington State Supreme Court today, announcing that Theo Angelus will be replacing retiring Justice Barbara Madsen. Says Angelus is an accomplished attorney with 25 years of legal experience. You know what I read about him, though? Something he has never done. Mm-hmm. He's never been a judge. This guy has never been a judge.
0: Fresh eyes.
9: And you are appointing him to be one of the most important judges in the state of Washington. This is a guy who has never been a judge.
0: Yep.
9: Donates a lot to not only Bob Ferguson, but to Democratic political candidates. And he gets elevated to the most important judgeship in the state of Washington. Should be illegal. Should absolutely be illegal to appoint a judge to the state Supreme Court who has given you political donations.
0: We'd have to write a law against it. Brandy Cruz from Undivided. There's no law against it, but you try to get them to write a law that would stop that type of thing. And you might run into problems as well because money is speech as determined by Citizens United. And giving money is a form of speech, and that would be a First Amendment. Then you have the government stopping you from First Amendment under your money equaling your endorsement, equaling your speech. So you might have a hard time with that one. It does it reach the sort of stinky test? Yeah, it sort of smells a little bit, but hey, welcome to Washington. This is what happens. And I'm not saying it doesn't happen in other states where you get the trifecta, where you get the Republicans that got the governor, they get the House, and they get the Senate, and they run the thing. The problem with states that have that type of recalcitrant government, once you're in there and in that position for a while, you really get the feeling like you're completely untouchable. You can do whatever you want. So in the state of Washington, which I don't think we've had a Republican governor since, what, like 81, 82, for whatever the year was. And, you know, now the D's run everything, and this is what you got. But there's a lot of people that are Democrats that I've spoken to and others that have spoken to in polls of Democrats saying that they believe that this recent crop that's in there with this income tax, that they've gone too far. And there are a number of, you talk to Jim Walsh from the Republican Party, he'll tell you that they see this as an opening. He said we believe that even the Democrats in King County that are consistently voting for D's at this point have awoken to maybe we've gone too far and maybe we need to right this ship and do something about the continuous spending of taxes and not concerning much about the revenue on the other side. Did you find any Kennedy?
1: I can't find him quizzing the I think you're
0: any judges.
1: Yeah, there's a lower court judge. If you want to hear that,
0: where's the other? She was asking him.
1: Let me see here.
0: Yeah, he does that sort of folksy thing. By the way, Kennedy didn't get all folksy. He didn't get folksy till like about 6 years ago. Now he's like,
10: now when I'm sitting,
11: tell me what Article 5 of the Constitution here you does. Go.
12: Article 5 is not coming to mind at the moment.
11: Okay. How about Article 2?
12: Neither is Article 2.
11: Okay.
1: Would you know those off the top of your head?
0: Imagine sitting there when you fart. Here's the thing. This is what he does all the time.
1: Yeah.
0: This is just what he ends up with.
1: Keep going. Scratching his head.
11: Do you know what purposivism is?
0: Yeah, there you go. This is it. This is Chuck said, yes, this is what you should know over the top.
12: In my 12 years as an assistant attorney general and my 9 years serving as a judge, I was not faced with that precise question. We are the highest trial court in Washington State, so I'm frequently faced with issues that I'm not familiar with, and I thoroughly review the law, our research, and apply the law to the facts presented to me.
11: Well, you're going to be faced with it as a if you're confirmed. I can assure you of that.
0: I think she got confirmed. Article 5 is amending the Constitution. That's what that Article 5 is, to amend the Constitution. That's what that is. So you got to get two-thirds, and then you got two-thirds in each state, and then, that's 5 is amending Constitution. Article 2, you should know that one. Thank you, Senator, for the question in my 28 years of broadcasting. What is Article 2?
1: I don't know. I don't know the articles. Where do the articles come
0: from? Hang on. Where do they come in? Yeah. This is going to be people like, I can't believe you don't know what Article 2 is. Hang on. Oh, Article 2. Oh, thank God. So the President of the United States. They're very, very short. Very short. The amount of power given to the President, executive branch and the government. Article 2 involves everything having to do with the President of the United States. That's what Article 2
1: is. But it's very short?
0: Darn it all. Yeah. It's one of the shortest of them all. They don't give a lot of power to the President. Very short. A little, you charge in the military, and anything comes from Congress, you're in charge. You're rolling through.
1: Apparently, there are loopholes.
0: This is the executive order. All right, here comes Nate. I hear the traffic. Here comes Nate checking traffic. Nate, on.
2: It's a busy Friday commute. Tacoma to Olympia, an hour, 10 minutes. We're thinning out through South Tacoma, but that seems to be pushing further south now through JBLM with a six-mile backup through JBLM starting near Bridgeport. Scattered backups between Lacey and Olympia. Olympia to Tacoma, 45 minutes. Got some slowing, pretty solid, actually, from JBLM all the way up to the Tacoma Mall. Eastbound 512, we're heavy leaving I-5 over to State Route 7. About a two-mile backup here. Federal Way to Tacoma, 20 minutes, but it is slow from South 320th all the way down to State Route 16. 40 minutes through downtown Seattle on northbound I-5. Solid backup from the Michigan Curve to the Ship Canal Bridge. At the West Seattle Bridge, we've got a new stall blocking the right center lane to add to this. South Center to Bellevue on 405, 25 minutes. You're heavy through South Center, and you'll gradually thin out as you head through the S-curves. Everett to Marysville, half-hour commute, and it is really heavy from Highway 2 into Marysville. Cairo News Radio, real-time traffic. I'm Nate Connor.
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4: Good afternoon, I'm Aaron Granillo. It now appears Boeing is one of the big winners after President Trump's trip to China this week. CBS's Ed O'Keefe explains.
5: Boeing tonight says China has committed to buying 200 of its aircraft and likely more, a major reboot for the aviation giant's business in China. Beyond that, the president said he and China's Xi Jinping made, quote, fantastic trade deals, but neither side has shared more details.
4: Boeing CEO Kelly Ortberg was among a delegation of top U.S. executives who traveled with the president to Beijing. Starbucks announces it is cutting 300 corporate jobs and closing some offices around the U.S. Cairo 7 TV's L. Thomas reports some, but not all, job cuts are in Seattle.
6: The cuts will impact employees in support jobs like marketing, human resources, supply chain management. This is in addition to a previous 61 layoffs announced earlier in the week. So in total, Starbucks laid off nearly 1,000 corporate workers in Washington in September of last year and about 1,100 in February. This January, Starbucks announced plans to expand by opening hundreds of new stores. And last month, it announced an expansion to Nashville.
4: Seattle City Council Committee has moved to tighten oversight of the King County Regional Homelessness Authority after that recent audit found it is $45 million in the hole. Here's Council Member Alexis Mercedes Rink.
7: The findings of the forensic evaluation are serious and require immediate accountability. And this proposed resolution is a swift but thoughtful measure that provides a pathway forward.
4: The resolution gives the mayor's office until August 1st to recommend whether to cut ties, restructure the agency, or keep it in place. It mirrors a measure passed by the King County Council. And the owner of two Chevron gas stations in Kent now faces more than $42,000 in penalties for repeated safety violations. The State Department of Ecology says the company failed to properly test underground storage tanks and did not meet overfill prevention rules. Officials warn these violations increase the risk of fuel leaking into soil and groundwater. Company has 30 days to appeal the penalty. To the real-time traffic desk now at 4:33, we check in with Nate Connors.
2: Thanks, Aaron. Your Seattle Mariners have our update. The Cumbits Olympia continues to struggle this afternoon, taking you an hour, 10 minutes. So we've pretty much thinned out in South Tacoma, but it's all moved south. So you've got a six-mile thick backup through JBLM, starting near Bridgeport Way, and then more scattered backups between Lacey and Olympia. Coming the other way, Olympia to Tacoma, 45 minutes. Got a pretty solid backup from JBLM up to the Tacoma Mall. Renton to Puyallup on the Valley Freeway is at 50 minutes. Bumper-to-bumper volumes south of State Route 18 into Sumner. 40 minutes through downtown Seattle on North 5. It is packed at the Michigan Curve across the Ship Canal Bridge. That stall at the West Seattle Bridge, though, has been moved out of your way to your right shoulder. But now northbound 99, just inside the downtown tunnel, we have a new stall blocking your right lane. Seattle to Everett and Bellevue to Everett are looking pretty good at just 40 minutes. Once you get into Everett, it gets pretty heavy, taking you a half hour between Everett and Marysville. Your backup starts near Broadway, and by the time you hit Highway 2, this is bumper-to-bumper volumes all the way into Marysville. 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I'm Nate Connors.
4: Thank you, Nate. Starting to see some sun breaks this evening as we approach a relatively soggy Saturday. We'll see some showers in the morning and then chance for some thunderstorms in the afternoon. Sunday, though, partly cloudy and highs in the low 60s. Right now, 52 degrees in downtown Seattle. I'm Aaron Granillo, Cairo News Radio.
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1: Spring showers, more like spring sprinkles, downpours, hailstorms, cold snaps, flooding, and sometimes even a little sun. Spring in Western Washington changes day to day, even hour to hour. 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Watch Cairo 7 pinpoint weather forecasts in every newscast and on the Cairo 7 apps for your phone or TV.
0: Well said, well read, Joe. Quite the weather experience just listening to that. 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A listener wrote in and said, hey, tell the story about Charles W. Johnson. Place his name on the ballot.
1: Wait, hang on. We're done with Bucky's?
0: Yeah.
1: Okay.
0: Johnson places his name on the ballot to defeat Chief Justice Keith Kellogg. Despite having done no campaigning and without any judicial experience whatsoever, Johnson ran for the office on principle that the candidate ought not to run unopposed. Gallo loses. He loses. It comes as a complete shock to the justices, forcing them to realize the necessity of campaigning. So the twist, actually bigger name confusion. Yeah. So
1: no, wait a minute. The guy that had that ran on principle, he won?
0: He won.
1: Wow. But he was no lawyer? He wasn't a lawyer or anything? Or
0: he graduated from law school.
1: Oh, okay.
0: But he had no judicial experience. Yeah, he just thought somebody should not run unopposed. So yeah. He decided this guy, Johnson, said, oh, I'm going to run. And he's still serving.
1: Wow.
0: I think he's still in there. Yeah, I think he's still serving. Johnson Law. Served as justice since 1991. Yeah. How about that?
1: I thought they could only serve 6 years. I guess he just gets
0: keep re-elected. Going, keep going. Yeah.
1: Okay.
0: But he didn't. He thought that you should not run unopposed. So he decided, I'm going to run. So he goes in, runs against the other guy. Gallo ends up losing. It's like shocked. How about that? So you go.
1: I've never thought of which judge to vote for prior to working here. And it's always, you know, a lot of the times 50% or more are unopposed.
0: And people have no idea because you get this down ballot fatigue. You're like, I don't know.
1: I'm looking for him.
0: Sounds like an Irish guy or sounds like an Italian guy. Right. And you see signs out there. You're like, I don't know.
1: You're saying, oh, he looks nice. Or, you know, she looks like she might be a little mean. I don't know.
0: Okay, good. Are you ready? Here we go. A little coast to coast music. First time color line, far the Mississippi. What?
1: You sent this to me this morning. So
0: yes, I did. Blame. This is my fault. Yeah. After the White House, long-awaited UFO files disclosed. It's my bad George Noor imitation. More and more warnings are popping up on social media about Project Bluebeam and the hoax that's coming since 1990.
8: They're about to fake something in the sky, and when it happens, the entire world will believe it's real. I need you to listen to me.
0: This is James Earl Jones from Field of Dreams?
1: AI version.
8: Don't. They've been preparing for a fake alien event for decades. It's called Project Bluebeam. Holographic projections in the sky using satellite technology. Images so real that billions of people will think they're seeing something divine or extraterrestrial. The Pentagon has been drip-feeding UFO disclosures for 3 years straight. Congressional hearings, declassified footage, military officials saying under oath that non-human intelligence exists. Okay. Ask yourself, since when does the government tell you the truth? Since when do they declassify anything unless they want you to believe it? They're not disclosing. They're conditioning, getting you ready to believe what you see in the sky, so that when the big one happens, you don't question it. You just obey. In 1994, the journalist who exposed this project died 2 days after publishing.
0: That's always happening.
8: His findings. Heart attack. 41 years old. Perfectly healthy. Today, every technology he warned about is live. Starlink. 5G. Military-grade holograms. Deep fakes. When it happens, and it will, remember this video. It's not real. It's the greatest false flag in human history.
0: Okay, so what he's saying, if you see the video of it, that these images are going to be projected up onto the sky of an alien craft, and there's going to be aliens. And again, it's all fake. It's all fake. Apparently some, like, Jesus Christ or something is supposed to pop up and say, hey, everybody, follow me, and it's okay. And then what happens? Oh, they're going to cancel elections. By the way, I sat next to a woman at a fancy cocktail party. And she was part of the QAnon thing. She told me this like 4 years ago, that there was going to be a fake alien. I guess she knew.
1: Well, so
0: hasn't happened yet.
1: The guy he's talking about that has this theory, he died at 51, not 41. Other than that, everything he said about him was true. An interesting thing, and we're going to talk about this later, but when you look at the SpaceX dominance in the satellite world, they now have two-thirds of the satellites that are in orbit. And they have as much SpaceX, Elon Musk company has as many satellites in the orbit as every other country in the world combined.
0: Okay, so then what happens? So this fake looking thing flies up into the air and like, oh, look at that. And then somebody steps in front of it and then starts doing like shadow puppets and stuff. No, okay. Then what happens? Okay, then we all freak out.
1: Everybody freaks out.
0: And then the government says we need to 6 foot distance. And
1: we have the answers. We have a new world religion, I think was part of the theory. It basically brings the entire population of Earth to heel. So everybody's kind
0: okay. So this fake image then begins to dictate everything to everybody,
1: or make some kind of agreement with the world governments, and they all come together and decide, okay, this is their course of human history has officially changed. Now we have we know that we are not alone, and we, there's another intelligent species, and they're sharing information and technology with us, and so we're going to share it with you.
0: Uh-huh.
1: And everybody just got
0: to
1: do.
0: Do I still have to wear a mask until I get to my seat at the restaurant?
1: Unclear.
0: Then you're going into Steven Spielberg's movie. A Disclosure Day is going to be opening soon in theaters on June 12th. Joe Rogan speculates that Steven Spielberg may know a lot more than he's admitting. Oh my God, we're so far into the rabbit hole.
9: I would love to talk to him. I wonder how much he knows.
10: Is that an accident?
0: Is Rogan high when he's doing his show?
1: Yes.
10: Was he fed some information? Was he a part of Disclosure the whole time? That's what I've always wondered.
9: I mean, what does that mean, right? Because there hasn't really been disclosure.
10: No, but there has to be a slow process too, right?
9: You think so?
10: I don't think, I mean, the whole idea is that they're just sort of normalizing it, right?
9: Mm-hmm.
10: Neuro-linguistic programming, they call it.
0: I'll tell you something. I don't trust the federal government at all.
1: Good. Me neither.
0: I'm sorry. And this is a confession to people that are out there listening. They're like, we don't like Joe's conspiracy stuff and Curly hold the line. I'll just say this. Joe has got me like at night. I leave here. I go crusty, get sushi, go back to the apartment. I'm sitting in there by myself. Nick's back at the barn in Cleveland. I'm like, okay. Joe sends me something. All right, I'll watch. 2 hours of my life. Yeah. I'm watching this thing on how did Building 7 fall during 9/11. Why did that fall? Why did it collapse? And I'm looking at it, looking. And then I go in, I talk to Jason Rance this morning, and he's like, oh, here we go. But like, Building 7, when the 9/11 Commission worked on it, they never mentioned Building 7. Why did they not talk about Building 7? How did it collapse? Oh, part of the debris was on fire from one of the towers, and it hit Building 7 somehow inside, and then the whole thing just went and just collapsed. And then when you realize, okay, are they lying about that? Are they lying about this? Are they lying about COVID? Are they lying about Kennedy? Are they lying, right?
1: Remember the $2 trillion in the black budget?
0: I don't even think about it. Stop.
1: It was acknowledged on September 10th.
0: Stop, Joe. You're ruining me.
11: Now you know. The rest
0: No, you don't
11: story.
0: Know the rest of the story.
1: Oh, not even close.
0: Joe gives you homework. Don't take it. Here comes Nate checking traffic.
2: 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You got a 6 mile bumper to bumper backup through JBLM starts as you approach Bridgeport. And then more scattered backups between Lacey and Olympia still. Seattle to Federal Way, 35 minutes. It's slow from inner urban down about South 260th heading into Federal Way. Renton to Puyallup on the Valley Freeway has improved to 40 minutes. We've pretty much cleared out in the north end. It gets bumper to bumper at State Route 18 into Puyallup. North 405 in the south end is slow from South Center to the Renton Landing. It's about 25 minutes from South Center into Bellevue. Bellevue to Renton coming the other way is a half hour. You're bumper to bumper from 520 to Cold Creek Parkway, and then from there, it slowly thins out as you make your way to the Renton Landing. 40 minutes to downtown Seattle on North 5, solid from Michigan Curve to the Ship Canal Bridge, and now northbound 99 is heavy from East Marginal all the way through that downtown tunnel. We did clear the stall from the tunnel about 5 minutes ago. 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I'm Nate Connors.
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9: So, an interesting poll. I think it was from 1990 to 2025. How much influence does the government have and the person you're voting for have on your life? And it was less than 20% in 1990. Now it's up to 65% that people are like, oh, that person's directly affecting my life. I know government has grown. Its tentacles have embedded themselves deeper into all parts, unfortunately, of the economy and just the general freedom that you have. But really, do you really? Yes, Joe.
10: People, so people believe that.
9: So 20% back in 1990 were like, yeah, you know, very little effect on my life.
10: I got you.
9: Now it's up to 65% are like, oh, yes, directly affecting my life or having a big effect on my life. So the story of yesterday, we said there were 700,000 signatures on a petition to get rid of Mondani. Not true. Apparently somebody put it out there. And then even when other people are vetting it to find, like, is that out there? And it takes you to some other BS website. Yeah. Comes harder and harder to verify this stuff. I look to see. And then some people are like, oh, then we should try to recall Katie Wilson.

0: Mayor Wilson. It has happened a couple of times in the history of Seattle. Ed Murray, who resigned in 2017 under the pressure from the pressure of sexual abuse allegations, before the recall could be pursued. Others had tried to do it. You have to violate something. You got to be able to show. There's a couple different reasons they could kick you out of there. But just not doing a good job is not a reason to recall. You can't just give them the old.
1: You can't, or
0: no, you can't just say okay. The council. Can, I think in a majority vote of 2/3, they can say, yeah, we're going to pull you out of there. But to have the citizens do it, you have to be able to do something pretty terrible for it. Which leads me very quickly, for the thousands of people that are still taking me to task on Katie Wilson and talking about socialism. Here's the analogy I should have used and I didn't, because it's so hackneyed, it's so often used. The bullfrog in the water, you put the bullfrog in the water, you slowly turn the heat up, and eventually you cook the bullfrog, right? My point was, go all in on socialism, i.e. turn the heat all the way up, not slowly, turn it all the way up, get it all the way up there, and throw the frog in. And then the frog's like, wah! Whatever frog sound makes. And then he pops out of the water, and you're like, okay, don't slowly cook as we have in major blue cities across the country. Just boil the water, have it going. That's socialism, redistributing wealth, taxing earners, giving to non-earners. That's the water boiling. Frog goes in, frog jumps out. Everybody goes, okay, this doesn't work. Rather than slowly cooking the frog, and then you just have a dead frog. that's what I meant, everybody. So lay off.
1: Our audience gets it. It's the social media people that don't know what the
0: You're an
1: like.
0: Idiot. You are a very stupid person.
2: How could you do this?
0: I can't believe you said this. It's bizarre. I used to enjoy you on EV Magazine. And now, I was born with an extra swallow in my mouth. And I should never catch up to get the extra spit out.
1: And that's in the video.
0: Hold on, swallowing. See, I still have the spit in my mouth. Here's Nate checking traffic.
3: All right, Tacoma to Olympia, hour 10 minutes. You got a 6-mile backup through JBLM. More scattered backups between Lacey and Olympia. Federal Way to Tacoma, less than 20 minutes now with scattered backups between South 320th and 54th and Fife. North 405, solid from South Center up to the Renton Landing. Bellevue to Renton is a half hour. It's bumper to bumper from 520 to Coal Creek Parkway. 40 minutes through downtown Seattle. North 5, your backups start at the Michigan Curve. South 5 is heavy from Northgate to I-90. Linwood to Seattle, plan on 35 minutes. Southbound 99, heavy approaching the Aurora Bridge to the stadiums. Download the Seattle Sports app to stay in the know with the latest news scores and opinions about your favorite teams. 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
21: I'm Jennifer Kuiper. An explosion and fire ripped through a lumber mill in Searsmont, Maine, killing one firefighter and injuring at least 10 other people, according to officials who spoke to WABI-TV. CBS's Usher Qureshi has more.
22: The explosion ripped through Robbins Lumber in Searsmont, a small mid-coast Maine community, just after 10 o'clock this morning.
23: There's been a huge explosion and silo just exploded.
22: The blast sent a smoke plume so massive, meteorologists tracked it reaching 9,000 feet into the sky, visible for miles.
21: An Iraqi national has been charged in the United States with conspiring to provide support to terrorists here and in Europe. He is being held initially without bond, and according to CBS's Anna Schechter.
24: So this is very real. This is not just somebody messing around with buddies in Telegram. This is a very, very real, very serious plot. In fact, according to this indictment, he wanted to carry out attacks in Los Angeles and New York, targeting a prominent synagogue, my sources tell me, in Manhattan.
21: President Trump is back in the U.S. and told reporters while flying back from China on Air Force One that he and his Chinese counterpart spoke about Iran, Taiwan, and trade. Trump was asked about whether President Xi Jinping is a dictator.
25: I don't think about it. He's the ruler. He's the president of China. I don't think about it. You deal with what you have.
21: Another deadly virus outbreak, this time in Africa, where the top health agency has declared an Ebola outbreak in the Democratic Republic of Congo. At least 250 suspected cases and 65 deaths have been reported. More from CBS News medical correspondent Dr. Celine Gounder.
26: It's on the border with South Sudan and Uganda. You're dealing with gold miners, migrant workers, ADF militants in the area, which makes it harder for healthcare workers to do the contact tracing and the testing. So there are a lot of factors here that make this a pretty high-risk situation.
21: An Atlanta neighborhood is complaining about a Waymo invasion. CBS's Michael Wallace.
27: Each day, dozens of the autonomous cars circle the cul-de-sac at the end of Battleview Drive. The cars are empty and are not picking anyone up.
28: Yesterday morning, we had 50 cars that